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1: You lost your magic. They knocked you off your game. Your Carlness went right out the window.
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1: It's a conjunction, a preposition. It's a philosophy, a way of life. It's your name with "ness" attached to it.
3: 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If you'd have done what I asked you to and come in my dressing room before the show, you'd have known that you weren't supposed to come out here until I introduced you.
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5: 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Well, actually, it's a little more than just a hobby. Reader's Digest is considering publishing two of my jokes.
6: Really?
5: Yeah.
7: From Hollywood, it's time now for...
8: $20.
9: Leave the gun. Take the cannoli.
10: Quiet, numbskulls. I'm broke.

0: high, kicks the bag, throws to second high, and they're not able to get the runner going into the bag. That's Swanson, who took a tumble there at the bag. Burley caught that on a short hop while he was stepping on the bag, so that created not a force any longer at second. So he got the bag, and then the throw was just a little high, and Swanson was doing a good job of running on the infield side of the bag to make that throw a bit harder.
1: Even though he took a tumble, Swanson kept his left foot on the bag.
0: Sure did. So Horner's out, three unassisted, and Pete Crow Armstrong is at the plate, and his first pitch is fouled over towards the Cardinals dugout on the first base side. He hit a mammoth home run here, the longest home run at Busch Stadium so far this season, yesterday, and that came in the eighth inning. The one strike delivery to him is grounded foul. I think the Tarps Off group is a little shy about calling him overrated at the moment. Maybe they'll wait till he has two strikes on it.
1: Well, he has two strikes.
0: Oh, he does. Well, let's, all right, let him know. The 0-2 pitch coming up. Breaking pitch is hit towards left field. That's going to carry to Velasquez, who has it with his aqua-colored glove in left for out number two. Two out, runner still at second base is Swanson, and Alex Bregman will bat. He struck out on a curveball his first time. 2-0 St. Louis. They've out-hit Chicago 3-2. And an errorless game so far. It was not an errorless game yesterday for the Cardinals. They made three of them. First pitch to Bregman is a changeup for a strike. Pulled the string on that very well. Again, a hard changeup at 89. Considering his fastball is only about 4 or 5 miles an hour faster than that. The one strike delivery is a called strike two. That was the fastball at 95. Had some giddy up to it.
1: Mercy.
0: Libby working with Pedro Pajes. Runner at second base. Top of the third. The 0-2 pitch is taken high. That was a waste pitch. Trying to get him to chase.
1: Show me fastball.
0: Show me fastball. That's right. We are in Missouri, aren't we? Or Missouri. Whatever you please.
1: Both acceptable.
0: Both acceptable indeed. The 1-2 delivery is an off-speed pitch fouled straight back by Bregman, who was off balance with that swing. Always been a good player. He's a good defender. Ten-game hitting streak on the line here today for him. The outfield, again, is shallow for him. Again, the Cardinals' outfield is shallow as I've seen it. And Bregman, of course, has power. Next pitch is slam foul past their third base coach, who was, I would say, barely in the batter's or in the coach's box down at third. That's a new rule. You've got to be within the confines of the brackets. It's not really a coach's box because there's no box about it. It's just got kind of like a parenthesis, like a bracket parenthesis with a straight line and two little hooks at the end. Next pitch, a curveball is grounded to the left side, and it's handled by Sajacy. His throw is on the money to get Bregman, and Libby puts up another zero. We head to the bottom of the third inning. We're at Busch Stadium, downtown St. Louis. We're having fun at the ballpark, 2-0 Cardinals.
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0: 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J.J. Weatherholt is on a tear. He has hits in four straight plate appearances. Three yesterday, one today. He scored the first Cardinal run, and he swings through the first delivery from Wicks, who's still in this game. But the right-hander, Roberts.
1: I think this may be his last batter.
0: It may be, as Roberts is throwing again in earnest.
1: I thought he was in St. Louis.
0: Well, he's in both things. With Herrera up next, I think you're right. The one-strike delivery is a off-speed pitch low. Otherwise, Roberts wouldn't be up, I wouldn't think. The next lefty that he would face would be Burleson, and that's down the road. So I think he is in just for J.J. The Cardinals have a 2-0 lead. They got their two runs in the first inning, starting off with three straight hits. And Weatherholt got it going, and he grounds that one up the middle. That could be a hit, too. Backhand throw, and actually slipped out of the hands of the second baseman, Horner, but I don't think he had a chance to throw him out anyway. He's not happy with himself, but that's a base hit.
1: And we have a pitching change.
0: And we do indeed have a pitching change. And this pitching change is brought to you by Goodwill. Give hope, give local, give Goodwill. We will be right back.
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0: A leadoff base hit for J.J. Weatherholt, and out of the game is Jordan Wicks, and into the game is Ethan Roberts, who's been their hot hand in their bullpen, off to a very good start. Game 12 for him, and the ERA is just 0.60. 15 innings of work, only six hits allowed. He has walked seven batters. And again, we saw him in game one of this series, and he went an inning and two-thirds, gave up a hit, and had two strikeouts, no runs. And his first assignment is Ivan Herrera with hitting room on the right side of the infield. Roberts is ready, and the pitch is a called strike. A sinker catches the inside corner. Roberts is from Sparta, Tennessee, and he went to Tennessee Tech. Think I'm pronouncing that right? One strike pitch to the Cardinal designated hitter Herrera is strike two, outside corner. So inside to outside. And Roberts, as I mentioned, has been sharp.
1: Well, we're only going to have one loser in the division for this Sunday, and that will be the loser of this game.
0: How about that? The 0-2 pitch is hit sharply to the shortstop, and it eats him up. Swanson can't get it. It goes into left field. They're throwing behind Weatherholt, and he's safe at the bag. A lot of action on that play as that ball was hit sharply, and Swanson tried to pick it on the backhand and came up empty, and it went into left field, and Happ threw behind Weatherholt, but he was able to dive back into the second base bag. We'll see how that scored. It was hit sharply, and they're giving Herrera a hit. I'm okay with that, and so is he.
1: I'm sure he is.
0: So Weatherholt's 2-for-2. Herrera's 2-for-2. And the Cardinals could be in business here in the bottom of the third inning with Jordan Walker at the plate. Deep in the box. Very imposing now at the plate. And he swings through a pitch, strike one. Such a different countenance for Jordan Walker at the plate than we saw the last couple of years. One shy of his career best in home runs. He has 15 of them so far, and he swings through a breaking ball, 0-2. Jordan had a base hit to right field in the first inning off the starter Wicks, who went two innings, and he allowed four Cardinal hits, and he's responsible for Weatherholt at second base. Nobody out. Jordan asks for time.
1: 7:18 Central.
0: It was 7:18 yesterday when he asked for time. Do you remember that? They said it's a perfect number.
1: And we gave it to him.
0: Seven's the perfect number, and he's got 18 on his back. How ironic. The 0-2 pitch is swung on and missed. He strikes out. And I believe that's what he did at 7:18 yesterday.
1: It was 7:19 when he struck out.
0: Oh, that's right, it was. And that was a pretty good slider from Roberts.
1: And it's 7:19 now.
0: It is. And got to remind him not to do that again. Nelson Velasquez will bat for the second time. He reached on a fielder's choice. He is from Carolina in Puerto Rico. I believe that's where Jose Oquendo grew up as well. First pitch to him is hit sharply, but right to the third baseman, and they might double up the runner at second, and they don't. J.J. Weatherholt did a great job of getting back to the bag. That ball was caught by Bregman on the line. It was smoked by Velasquez, and the Cubs say play on. They wanted to look at it, but Weatherholt got to the bag before Horner did.
1: Well, Horner didn't have his foot near the bag when Weatherholt got there. He was about 2 inches shy of the second base bag, and then had to kick second base once Weatherholt made it back safely.
0: Didn't have much time to get there either, did he?
1: He did not.
0: So two on, two out, and Alec Burleson, again, very good with runners in scoring position, and he takes a curveball outside, ball one. I've always thought that when you are teaching base running, you shouldn't say freeze on a line drive. That's what I was taught. That everybody says that. Freeze on. Don't freeze. Go back. If you freeze, you're kind of just going to stand there and be stiff. And Weatherholt didn't freeze. He got back. And a good thing he did. There's a ground ball, and that is foul just past the first base bag, handled by Bush. And he'll throw that baseball out. We'll get a new one. Early picked up RBI number 37 back in the first inning. On a ball that was not well hit, just over the pitcher's head. Broken bat hit, stayed in the infield. He was thrown out, but a run scored. Another chance for an RBI here and a 1-1 pitch. To Burley, and that's outside. I'll call that one a sweeper, because that's what it did. swept across the right-hander's batter's box and tried to catch the outside corner. When Burley's right, he's hitting to all fields. He's ahead in the count, 2-1. And the pitch to him is hit towards the left side, towards the line. Long way to run for half, and he's not going to get it. It drops. Scoring from second is Weatherholt, and in the second with a double is Burleson. That ball was in the air a long time, but Happ had a long way to run. No one could get there. And Burley picks up another hit with runners in scoring position, and it's 3-0 Cardinals. And they're going to call that a single and advancing to second on the throw.
1: He was almost a second anyway.
0: Yeah, I'm not sure about that.
1: I'm not either. When Bregman caught the ball, Burleson was like 10 feet away from the second base bag.
0: Yeah, that's got to be a double.
1: That has to be a double.
0: And because he didn't throw there doesn't make it not a double. You can't assume that he would have thrown him out there. Would have been a close play at second if Happ had chose to throw the ball to second instead of the third. But I agree with you on that. The 1-0 pitch is inside for a ball to Mason Wynn, who was caught looking last time. Can't let that happen again, not with two runners in scoring position. Got to try to put the ball in play, and he's got the count in his favor right now. 2-0 the count with Fermin on deck, first base open. And Roberts, the right-hander, delivers, and that's a slider for a strike. He's got a good one. I go back and forth from calling it a slider and a sweeper. And there really isn't much difference between the two. You can throw slurve into that mix. The 2-1 pitch coming up, and that's hit in the center field. Base hit for Mason Wynn. One run scores. Here comes another. Stumbling around third is Burleson, but he scores anyway. Wynn comes through. A two-run single. And it's now 5-0 St. Louis. He just took that right through the box into center field. And the Cardinals are getting it done early here tonight. Burley almost took a header rounding third base. Sweeper inside, ball one to Jose Fermin. So one of the runs in this inning is charged to the starter, Jordan Wicks. Two of them are being charged to Ethan Roberts, the reliever, and he has not been giving up runs at all. The 1-0 pitch, well, a move to first base instead. Roberts had only allowed in 15 innings two runs coming into play in 11 games, and he's doubled that already. Good support for Matthew Libertor. Next delivery is inside, and that stood up for me. Two RBIs for Wynn, two RBIs for Burleson, and an RBI for Jordan Walker. Five runs on seven hits for the Cardinals. Nice lead by Wynn. Would he take off here? Not going. 2-0 pitch is fouled back. Mason is 5-for-6 stealing bases. And in the midst of this inning, the Cardinals also had a lineout by Velasquez. And that had that not happened, had that found a hole, we'd really be partying now. The 2-1 pitch is fouled off to the right. Speaking of having a party, the tarps off section has grown, but maybe doubled since the start of the game.
1: I think it's more than doubled.
0: They're looking to find their voice today, what they want to cheer about. Two balls, two strikes, two outs. That pitch is way outside, 3-2. I didn't notice if they did the roll call or not. They love doing that in the first inning, calling out each Cardinal defender one by one and getting a response from them. Totally enjoy that. Great way of introducing your team. 3-2 pitch. There goes the runner. That's hit high and down the left field line, but it's hooking foul. That had home run distance by Permeen. So back to first base is Mason Wynn. And another 3-2 pitch coming up with Thomas DeJacy in the on-deck circle. 5-0 Cardinals. Two runs in the first, three runs here in the third inning. There's hitting room in right center for Fermin. Mason will be taking off. And there he goes. The pitch is a called strike three, and Fermin wants to challenge that. He thought that broke around the plate. He might be right about that. Let's hope he is. He's walking down towards first, and now he's going to have to take a right turn as that is confirmed. It is a strikeout, and the inning comes to a close, but the Cardinals pick up three runs on four hits in the inning. We go to the fourth inning, 5-0 Redbirds.
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0: Matthew Libertor back out for the top of the fourth inning. He's now enjoying a 5-0 lead. His offense got him three runs in the third inning and a two-out hit. Boy, do you love two-out hits.
1: I love two-out RBIs.
0: One of them by Alec Burleson, a base hit that may be changed to a double. There's a line drive to left field, and it's caught as coming in a step or two is the left fielder Velasquez. That ball was smoked by Seiya Suzuki, but it's a line-out, one pitch, one out here in the fourth, and let's celebrate that line-out by pausing for station identification. 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
0: Ian Happ lines one foul, and I mean way foul. That's the Mike Laga kind of foul ball where he got the head out and hit it close to the upper deck towards the left side of the field. The next delivery to him is a changeup that misses outside. 1-1 the count to Happ, who struck out back in the first inning. But not only did Burleson get a two-out RBI, which you love, but so did Mason Wynn. His base hit the center broke an 0-for-12 that he'd had with runners in scoring position. So he broke that string with style. Swinging a foul back by Happ. 1-2 the count to the switch batting left fielder Happ, who has a five-game hitting streak where he's hit three home runs and hit .417. Next delivery to him is hit in the air, left side. Backing up is Mason Wynn. Coming in is Velasquez, and it's Velasquez calling him off and making the play. So he's handled both outs this inning. And former Cardinal Carson Kelly will bat with two out, nobody on. On Sunday, June 7th. The Cardinals are going to take on the Reds. It's a big day for the kids. Fans 12 and under score a kids' baseball glove. This is a sharp-looking glove. Has the fleur-de-lis, symbol of St. Louis on it, and just a fancy-looking red glove. It's presented by Rawlings. Who else? And you can get more details at cardinals.com/promotions. And it's strike one delivered to Kelly. And Libby, John, doing exactly what you do when your team gets you some runs. Pump in strikes.
1: Shut down inning.
0: Two-thirds of the way there. Did the math. Swinging a foul back. 0-2.
1: He's two-thirds of the way there with Carson Kelly.
0: Look at you doubling down.
1: Hey.
0: Math all over the place.
1: You have to learn something sitting over here beside you all these years.
0: Now you can like baseball and not like math, but I don't get it. I mean, it's part of the game, isn't it?
1: Seems like it.
0: It adds up. I can't subtract from that comment. The 0-2 delivery is a curveball bounce foul.
1: And that was a cogent comment you made.
0: Now, there's a word you don't hear in the clubhouse very often.
1: Subtract.
0: Yeah, probably that too. One of our favorite Mike Shannon lines. There's a word you don't hear in the clubhouse. The 0-2 pitch is inside. He stood him up there. Helpful to own that inside corner. And Libby's been pitching inside pretty well here today. He's looking for his third victory of the year. The Cardinals' opening day starter goes into the windup, and here's the 1-2 pitch, and it's a curveball raked foul past the third base bag and down the left field line. I said earlier that Thomas Sajacy can spell Gorman, and Jim Jackson came in, told me between innings, he said, you know, I can spell Gorman, too. It's G-O-R-M-A-N. Hard to keep up with Jim Jackson, isn't it? Swinging
1: it is.
0: A foul off to the right.
1: He's quick as a hiccup.
0: He is. And the wave has started, or has it?
1: There it is.
0: I knew it was somewhere. And for those of you scoring at home, it is counterclockwise today. The 1-2 delivery is fouled off to the right, right in the middle of the wave. Kelly flied out to right his first time, and he's having a good season, hitting .297 coming into play. And what will he see here with a 1-2 count? Again, the Cardinals outfield very shallow. We saw a curveball that slipped out of the hands of Libertor, out of the left hand of Libertor, and he's rubbing up that baseball right now. Sometimes pitchers will ask for a new baseball, but he figured he could doctor that one up a bit. And here comes the 2-2 delivery to Kelly. It's a swing and a miss. He crowded him on that pitch. And Libby just picked up his fourth strikeout and put up his fourth zero. And we go to the bottom of the fourth inning. 5-0 St. Louis.
2: This is former Cardinals shortstop and postseason MVP David Eckstein. 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
0: New pitcher for the Cubs as we move to the bottom of the fourth inning. It's Trent Thornton. And he's a hard-throwing right-hander. He's had a lot of experience at the big league level. Has pitched with Toronto, and that began in 2019. Was a starter for them, in fact, in 2019. Then moved to the bullpen, and then went on to Seattle. Had some really good years in Seattle. 71 games in 2024. Now he's a Cub, and now he has the bottom of the fourth inning. And he will face Thomas Sagesi. It is 5-0 Cardinals. Already the third pitcher for Chicago. And his first delivery is a fastball outside for a ball. Thornton works from the stretch. 2-3-1 ERA from him, and that's outside. A little cutter just off the plate. 2-0 to Sagesi. And Sagesi has popped out today in his one plate appearance. And the next delivery is a swing and a miss. He threw that one by him. Thornton rushes it up there about 95 miles an hour as a cutter, a curveball, and a sweeper. And his next delivery is a sweeper, and it's a swing and a miss. A little more break to that pitch. That's how you can tell it's not a cutter. And it's going at the batter and then away from the batter. That's why it's a sweeper. If it just goes more 12-6, think Adam Wainwright, think Sandy Koufax in terms of what a curveball looks like. But the sweeper goes basically across the plate and away from the batter when it's a righty on righty. 2-2 pitch is outside, and Carson Kelly's going to throw that baseball out in. We'll do it again. So it's Sagesi, then Pajes, and back to the top of the order, J.J. Weatherholt. By the way, I have a copy of the certificate that goes out here at the ballpark when somebody catches a foul ball, and I've seen three already today. The 3-2 pitch is high for a ball, and the Cubs do not challenge. Remember, they already lost one. The Cardinals have lost one as well, and I do think that pitch was high, and so no challenge by Carson Kelly. So a walk. The first batter that Thornton faces, and Pedro Pajes will bat. So this certificate is actually a Chick-fil-A certificate, and it says, I caught a ball at Busch. And it has the blank versus the Cardinals. So in today's case, it would be the Cubs versus the Cardinals. Showing bunt is Pajes, and it's a perfect bunt. It's going to be fair, and they're going to throw him out at first. The sacrifice moves Sagesi into scoring position. Busch was waiting as long as he could to see if that ball would go foul. It didn't. And Sagesi's now at second with one out for Weatherholt, who has hits in five straight appearances. So below that, it says who hit the ball, and then it gets filled out by the usher here at the ballpark. It gives a date, and you get to keep this certificate. And it looks like you get something off at Chick-fil-A, too, to make it even better. Or maybe that's just a little gift for me. I don't know. Jim says no. So we do thank Chick-fil-A for that foul ball certificate that they're giving out at the ballpark. All kinds of new things going on. The 1-0 pitch is a strike to Weatherholt. And again, Sunday is Kids Sunday. Normally, of course, day games on Sunday, but a great place to bring the kids and games, fun, ice cream. What could go wrong with that? The 1-1 pitch is a called strike two to Weatherholt, who has scored twice in this game. And he is starting to catch fire. His average up to .251. But his on-base percentage is already very good. So JC takes his lead. There's one out. Weatherholt at the plate. And Thornton delivers. A swing and a miss. He threw that one by him at the top of the zone. And strikes out Weatherholt. That had some movement to it. Edward Jones Financial Advisors are there for the moments that matter. Let them help you find your rich and build a game plan to get you there. EdwardJones.com, member SIPC. So Weatherholt strikes out. And John Rooney loves two-out RBIs. Herrera at the plate, and he has a late swing. Strike one. And
1: that's when I say latest swing as I've seen from Herrera.
0: When I say late swing, it almost as if he knows it's going to be called a strike, so he swings just for fun while the catcher's throwing it back to the pitcher. The one strike delivery to him is outside, 1-1. I'll say this. I know from being around a lot of hitters and my years in this game, you know, check swings don't always feel that good. You got to really work hard to stop your swing. And there's a ball hit down the left field line. It's high towards the corner, and it is hooking, and it's a foul ball, just barely foul. Home run distance into the bleachers about two rows back. And the Cardinals may want to look at this, but I do believe that was a foul ball. This is the second time in this series we've had a ball that was really close. And Ollie's waiting for the verdict here. And he may ask them, and he's going to go do that. He's going to ask the umpires to do a crew chief review. And that's what he just said. To the naked eye, to me, it was a foul ball. But it's worth looking at. Why not? Make sure we get it right. Herrera's standing over by first base. He's ready to keep running if they call it fair. So JC's at second, and boy, I just can't tell. We got a lot of help, by the way, on the ball that was hit down the line by Bregman, and that was in the game yesterday. All the fans in the corner were standing up and pointing that there was a foul ball. I think that gave the Cardinals encouragement, not that they weren't going to challenge it anyway. I just don't know. But we're going to find out right now.
4: After review, the call on the field is confirmed. Foul ball.
0: Well, there's a lot of fans that don't like it, and there's some that do, which is part of being a fan. It'd be boring if we're all rooting for the same thing. A little diversity's not bad. So what happened with Bregman on a ball that was just like that, he followed it up with a base hit to right. I wonder if Herrera was watching. See if they'll follow suit with a little flare to right field, driving in Thomas Sejesi. On a 1-2 pitch from Thornton, the right-hander, here it comes. It's fouled off to the right, but a little squibber over to the Cardinals' dugout. No runs on two hits for the Cubs. Great start so far for Libertor. Five runs on seven hits on the Cardinals' side. Herrera at the plate, Walker to bat next, and here comes the 1-2 delivery. And that's low, 2-2. Jacob DeGrom will go tomorrow against Michael McGreevy. Our pregame begins at 5:20. And the first pitch, 6:45 Central Daylight Time. The 2-2 pitch is hit towards center field. Little looper, but it's going to make it to all the way to Pete Crow Armstrong, who catches it on the run. Herrera flies out to center, and the inning comes to a close. The Cardinals don't score. They strand a runner. They're third. John has the play-by-play in the fifth inning. It's 5-0 St. Louis.
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1: Well, Cardinals made a move today. Right-handed pitcher Hunter Dobbins was recalled from Memphis. And right-handed pitcher Matt Bouchard was designated for assignment. Dobbins made a spot start against Pittsburgh on the 30th of April. The Cardinals won that game 10-5. And Dobbins was 3-0 at Memphis. Here's a ground ball to first off the bat of Michael Busch. A flip from Burleson to Libertor. One out just like that. And we're in the fifth inning with the Cardinals leading 5-0 over the Cubs.
0: I love talking to Ollie Marmol before the game today about how do you, and Mike Claiborne asking him the question, that, I mean, how do you kind of get over a game like yesterday? And, you know some games are tough losses, some games you just don't play well. And Ollie was firm in saying that, look, whether they win or lose, this team is really good at just moving on. And if you win, you have to move on, too. You can't kind of just settle for what you did yesterday because, it's...
1: Well, that'll come back to bite you.
0: Yeah, well, it really does. What have you done for me lately is the correct terminology that we've all become accustomed to in baseball.
1: Alcantara is challenging strike two call at the knees. The Cubs have one challenge left.
0: No, they don't.
1: Not anymore.
0: Yeah.
1: Thank you to the 23-year-old for making request.
0: On an 0-1 count in the fifth inning, I just
1: and you're down 5-0.
0: I just don't get that. I really don't.
1: I don't either. But the Cubs are out of challenges the rest of the way, and a ball goes outside 1-2 on Kevin Alcantara. Alcantara fly out to center field in a 1-2-3 second inning. His second at bat here in the series. Libertor pitches. Check swing, a ball low. 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
0: more.
1: 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One out, nobody on. The 2-2 pitch. Check swing, and Alcantara did not offer on the low pitch, 3-2.
0: Now, I'm okay with using him. It's kind of like the golf world. You know, you don't want to leave a mulligan in your – you don't leave it in your bag. I mean, if you get a mulligan, you got to use it somewhere. But you don't want to use it at the wrong time. I feel like there's some teams doing that.
1: The 3-2 pitch. Alcantara loops that into right center, a base hit. Moving over to cut it off in center field, Fermin holds Alcantara to a long single. He's celebrating over there at first base with his team down 5-0. That's his first hit. He is 1 out of 5 playing in his sixth game. First hit this year, his sixth as a major league batter. There's Dansby Swanson. He walked and was left at second base in the third inning. The infield at double play depth. Swanson takes strike one, 95 right down the middle. The Cardinals got two in the first inning, three more in the fifth. Libertor has allowed just three hits, all singles. The fastball, a little bit high. The Cardinals have one challenge remaining. Swanson at 32 years old out of Vanderbilt. The pitch. He takes a curveball for a strike. Dansby Swanson. He was the number one overall pick in 2015 by the Arizona Diamondbacks. Then he was sent to Atlanta. The pitch. Pitch taken high for a ball.
0: There's a lot of pressure on that, but, you know, if you're a number one pick, and even if number one overall, and you're a two-time All-Star World Series champion, I mean, that's still a pretty good resume. I mean, if you don't kind of get there at all, or you become just an extra player, that's maybe a bad choice.
1: There's a breaking pitch in the dirt, a 3-2 count on Swanson. The Braves picked him up from Arizona December 9, 2015, as Atlanta traded Shelby Miller and Gabe Spire, a left-handed pitcher, for Ender Inciarte, Aaron Blair, and Dansby Swanson. Wasn't a very popular trade in Phoenix. The 3-2 popped him up. Short center field. Here comes Fermin. He comes on and makes the catch.
0: You mentioned Shelby Miller. He's one of the several pitchers on the injured list for the Cubs. We went through those names at game one, but just to go through them again, so many starters. Shelby, of course, really made a nice career out of being a reliever, but
1: he sure did.
0: Edward Cabrera, Justin Steele, Matthew Boyd, Cade Horton, that's their rotation. They're all hurt right now.
1: Batter's timeout taken by Nico Horner here before he steps in to see the first pitch from Libertor. But two outs in the fifth inning and a runner at first base. Horner 1-for-2. He singled to left center field to lead off the game and grounded out. Ground out to Burleson, the pitch. That is a hot shot to third and a line out to Sajacy. Horner lines out, leaving a runner on, and halfway through the game, the Cardinals lead the Cubs 5-0. I need a little rain.
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1: Cardinal baseball on WSOY. Jordan Walker is going to lead off for the Cardinals in the bottom of the fifth. A 5-0 lead for the Birds on the bat. 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Jordan Walker, an RBI hit and a strikeout, and he is spinning out of the way of an inside pitch. The Cardinals are checking to see if Jordan got out of the way, and he did. The Cardinals were checking with the video room, but that one missed Jordan. Missed him by a few inches. He was quick to react to Trent Thornton's pitch inside. The next offering, a swing and a miss. You knew that was coming, a cutter away after the inside fastball. Walker steps up a little bit in the batter's box. Holds the bat down on the knob. He swings and pops it up. Short left center field. Dansby Swanson, the shortstop, calls and makes the catch. One out. One out for Nelson Velasquez. Grounded into a force play and lined out sharply to the third baseman, Alex Bregman. On that line out, J.J. Weatherholt just got back in safely at second base to avoid being doubled off. The Cardinals went on to score three times, then in the third inning. The pitch, a strike call to Velasquez. Right-hander facing right-hander. Trent Thornton is ready. He pitches. Inside and fouled off. A check swing. That was in self-defense.
0: Well, that pitch was up and in on Velasquez. Almost hit him. He got out of the way. It hit his bat. Then it almost hit Burleson, who had to get out of the way. And then the two bat boys over by the railing, they both, that almost hit everybody.
1: 0-2 the count on Velasquez. One out, nobody on. Here's a foul ball that's going to sail out of play. That goes off to our right. The count stays 0-2. Very deep shortstop for Dansby Swanson. Horner, the second baseman, plays up the middle. 0-2, one out, the pitch. There's a ball tapped right back to the pitcher, Thornton. He underhands to first, two down. Let's pause for station identification. For our fans in Columbia, Missouri, listening in over KTGR and the rest of our great St. Louis Cardinals radio network, powered by Graybar.
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1: Here's a pitch taken low for a ball by Alec Burleson, batting with two outs and nobody out in the fifth inning.
0: On that last ground ball back to the pitcher, I noticed that I haven't been seeing this as much recently, but the pitcher Thornton.
1: Here's a pitch inside, 2-0.
0: Caught the ground ball and started racing towards first base and then underhanded it. And that was a way of teaching, what, 3 or 4 years ago they started doing that. I just wonder whether Ryan Fernandez would have been able to do that on the error that he made here in game two.
1: Burleson looks at a fastball strike. We have two outs in the Cardinals' half of the fifth inning.

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8: Hunter Dobbins was just recalled today. Matt Bouchard designated for assignment, and Dobbins is warming in the bullpen, backing up Matthew Libertor as Libby is starting the sixth inning with 80 pitches. Pete Crow Armstrong, then Alex Bregman, and Seiya Suzuki, the scheduled batters for the Cubs in the sixth. Horner and Pete Crow Armstrong singled to lead off the game, but they were left on base. Libertor's pitch, and that's a curveball that sails over Crow Armstrong's head. He ducked out of the way. A 5-0 lead for the Cardinals with the Cubs batting in the sixth inning. The pitch is swung on, and a foul ball out of play to the right.
9: Today was Dobbins' day to start if he would have stayed in AAA, so when they called him up, he's ready to go. He's right on time in terms of it being his day to pitch, so I wouldn't be surprised, and we'll see how far they go with Libby, as Libby is up over 80 pitches, as you mentioned, and if Libby has any trouble at all, they'll go to Dobbins, and maybe for the rest of the game, as long as he's pitching well.
8: One ball, one strike to count. The pitch by Libertor is swung on and fouled off to the right. Bob Costas was doing a hit, we'll call it. Making an appearance on the national telecast. And I think they had a light on him that the home plate umpire wanted turned off.
9: Yeah, I think the light was actually in the eye of the batter. And at least turned it to the side, perhaps.
8: The 1-2 pitch. A fastball up and in, 2-2 on Pete Crow Armstrong. Two, three, and four in the order here in the sixth inning. Bregman is on deck. The windup, the kick, the pitch. And there's a fly ball hit well, right field, but it's going to be caught with lots of room. Walker's over there to make the play, one out.
9: Ollie just stood up, I wonder if he's ready to go to Dobbins yet. He's walking around. He's thinking about it.
8: And here comes Oliver Marble up the dugout steps. This pitching change is brought to you by Missouri Farmers Care, feeding Cardinals fans across the nation. We'll be right back.
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1: Third to first. We get a look at it here in the booth. Bregman, he hesitated slightly. Oh, that is close, but just out at first base by inches.
2: Yep.
1: Had he been able to get a clean grip on the ball, it would not have been that close.
3: Good stretch at first base by Bush. That was the difference.
1: Here is Jose Fermin. The pitch to the right-handed batting outfielder today, in for a strike. Fermin drove in a run against Maton that proved to be the game winner on Friday night. A big curveball outside.
3: Really happy for Matthew Libertor to go from giving up hits to the first two batters that he faced. He only gave up one more hit after that and only had a walk, too. So only four base runners in five and a third innings and did not give up a run. Well done.
1: The 1-1 pitch. Fermin takes a curve. It's a little bit high. Two balls and a strike. You've seen the Stiefel patch on every Cardinals jersey. One of America's fastest growing wealth management and investment banking firms, proudly rooted in St. Louis. Stiefel, where success meets success. The 2-1. Check swing, a strike. Maton's fastball, 89, 90 miles an hour, but he brings a big curveball to the table and off the table. Maton's pitch, and that is rolled slowly to the third base side of the mound. Maton gets to it, throws, and just retires Fermin. Two ground ball outs leading to Thomas Sejace. Sejace, a pop-up and a base on balls.
3: Maton doing to the first two batters what we saw him do his entire time with the Cardinals, and that's keep batters off balance.
1: Sejace is going to be lifted for Nolan Gorman with the right-hander in the game.
3: So he's going to spell Sejace. So, Jim, spell that one. I think he was right. No fair looking at the scorecard.
1: Nolan Gorman, 0 for his last 4 and 2 out of his last 19. With two outs, Maton pitches. Gorman, a big swing and a foul ball back.
3: I have an attendance guest, by the way.
1: It is.
3: Well, let me clear my head just for a moment.
1: Clear your head.
3: 34,753. That's my guess.
1: The pitch is taken low. 1-1 on Gorman. 34,753. Is he right, Jim? Can you spell right, Jim? Here's a pitch for a ball to Gorman, 2-1. 6 home runs, 25 RBIs, a 2-11 batter. Nolan Gorman 0-3 with 3 strikeouts last night. He's 0-5 with 4 strikeouts in the series. The pitch to him, low for a ball, 3-1. Maton is being careful, doesn't want to hang a breaking ball that Gorman could hit to the tarps off section in right field. He has that kind of power. Maton's 3-1 pitch with two outs. A strike called. Gorman thought he had ball 4, took 2 steps toward first, and was called back by Quinn Walcott. 3-2, 2 down. Ricky is getting ready for the 7th inning. Kelly, Bush, and Alcantara will be coming up for the Cubs. And Hunter Dobbins is in the game, making his home debut for the Cardinals after pitching a game in Pittsburgh. The 3-2. Strike 3 called, and Gorman wants it challenged.
3: I think he's going to lose this.
1: I do, too. He is. And the Cardinals are out of challenges here in the 6th inning.

0: Ricky has the seventh. 5-1 Cardinals.
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6: A couple of changes for the Cardinals as we go to the top of the seventh inning. The pitcher hasn't changed. That's Hunter Dobbins. First full inning of work. He gave up a home run to Alex Bregman in the sixth and struck out Suzuki. Got Happ out, and he'll face Carson Kelly. But the new third baseman for the Cardinals is Nolan Gorman. And Victor Scott II takes over in center field. And Dobbins is ready for Kelly, and the first pitch is a sweeper for a strike. So it's Gorman, Wynn, Weatherholt, and Burleson on the infield from left to right. And it's now Velasquez, Scott, and Walker in the outfield. The wind and the pitch by Dobbins is low and in. Hard sinker there, 96. That's a very hard sinker. Dobbins projected really to be a starter, but again, the slow start in spring training because he was recovering from that knee surgery. And he misses outside for a ball. Cardinals had him throw all spring, but they didn't want him throwing in games because they didn't want him to have to cover first base, field bunts, and they thought that that could be risky with the knee still recovering. The 2-1 pitch is a little looper towards the shortstop, and it's caught by Mason Wynn. He jammed Kelly, and that's out number one. So a soft liner and a good start here to the top of the seventh inning. Score 2-for-1 Redbird tickets when you buy 8 or more gallons with the Fuel Forward app at participating Phillips 66 or Conoco stations. 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One out, nobody on. Michael Busch has struck out and grounded out, and the breaking pitch is strike one. Libertor and Jordan Wicks were the starters. Wicks was just in there for two innings as the pitch is low. May have been planned to be an opener. We'll never know what Craig Counsell is thinking. He's always a little close to the vest about how he deploys his team and makes his lineup and who's starting what day. That's always been his deal. There's a line drive to left field, and that's going to drop for a hit. And Busch continues to swing a hot bat. He's aboard with one out for Alcantara. So either way, the Cardinals got into the bullpen early. Ethan Roberts pitched an inning, gave up two runs. Trent Thornton was really good. Two scoreless innings, and Maton had a 1-2-3 sixth inning. So a pinch hitter for the right-handed batting Alcantara is Michael Conforto. Veteran we saw in game one. And Conforto was 0-for-4 with three strikeouts in that game. Let's see if he is a double play candidate. Well, anybody can be. First pitch to him is strike one. Good pitch by Hunter Dobbins. Conforto has grounded into just one double play.
0: Until now.
6: Until now. Cardinals hoping for that. Off the bag at third is Gorman. Close to the second base bag is Wynn. That ball is hit into left field, and that is in the gap and over the head of the outfielders. Victor Scott has to run it down. He gets it in quickly, and not scoring on that play was Michael Bush. He's able to make it to third as Conforto drove that ball the other way, and the Cubs are in business here in the seventh inning. A one-out single, followed by a double by Conforto, the pinch hitter. Second and third and just one out.
0: No double plays up there.
6: Nope. So Scott in the game for defensive purposes, but he wasn't going to catch that ball as that was deep into the gap in left center. That ball jumped off the bat of Conforto. Cardinals have the infield back now, with Swanson at the plate, and it's outside. I asked Ollie about that today, also about the effect of analytics on when you play in and when you play back with infielders, and he said there has been some changes, but you typically will never do it, of course, with runners at second and third. You can't give up a two-run single. That pitch is inside, and of course, with a 5-1 lead, you wouldn't do it anyway. 2-0 the count on Swanson. And Dobbins on the hot seat here. No action in the Cardinals' pen. The 2-0 pitch to Swanson is inside, ball three. With Nico Horner up next. So the plot thickening here. That sinker just missed the inside corner. A line out to short, a single and a double and a 3-0 count. And the 3-0 pitch is a called strike. Again, Dobbins has been good at throwing strikes in his career, especially at the big league level. About 3 per 9 innings as a minor leaguer and less than that as a big leaguer. 3-1 pitch coming up to Swanson, and that's a strike outside corner. Looked like he was taken all the way. He's not sure about that. He's asking the home plate umpire. But
0: both teams are out of challenges.
6: It's just the umpire's game now, like it used to be in the good old days. Payoff pitch, a big pitch coming up for Dobbins to Swanson. The 3-2 delivery, swing and a miss. He struck him out. Dobbins strikes out Swanson with two runners in scoring position. And now back to the top of the order and Nico Horner. And he just blew that one by him. A late swing by Swanson. Just couldn't catch up to that.
0: I wonder if he thought he was getting a curveball.
6: He might have been, but you can't guess 3-2, can you?
0: Uh-huh.
6: By the way, that was 98. I just think it was faster than he thought. So now it's Nico Horner, and he grounds that ball to short. And coming up with it is Mason Wynn. He throws him out. Really good work by Dobbins to get through the seventh inning. And that will send us to the seventh inning stretch. Presented by Spectrum, built for big moments. Here for St. Louis, 5-1 Cardinals.
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6: 5-1 Cardinals, bottom of the seventh inning. It's the Cardinals and the Cubs. The seventh inning stretch presented by Spectrum. It's internet, mobile, and streaming TV all from one place. Really good work by Hunter Dobbins to put a zero on the board in the top half of this inning. And we have a new pitcher for the Cubs. We've had quite a few of them. It's Ryan Rollison, a left-hander. One of three left-handers they have in their bullpen. We've seen the other two, Caleb Thielbar and Hobie Billner. And his first pitch is taken low, ball one. .324 ERA for the left-hander. He's 3-1. And he goes into the windup, and the next pitch is taken high at 95 miles an hour by Pedro Pajes. It's Pajes, and then Weatherholt and Herrera to bat. In the home half of the seventh inning, the Cardinals have outhit the Cubs 7-6, but they've outscored them 5-1. Check swing and a foul, and that goes over towards the Cardinals dugout. And goes back out onto the field, and Michael Busch is going to have to deal with that. So Rollison 3-1 in 14 games. He has a strikeout an inning out of the bullpen for Craig Counsell. They're playing for the series here tonight in St. Louis. The Cardinals won the first game. The Cubs won the second one. And they lead, the Cardinals do, 5-1. Swing and a high fly ball hit to a center field. That's going to stay in the park. Moving over is Pete Crow Armstrong. That's the first out of the inning here in the bottom of the seventh. Let's pause right here for station identification on the Cardinals Radio Network powered by Graybar.
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6: Rollison, the left-hander, now facing J.J. Weatherholt, and he throws him a slider, and it's strike one on the outer half. Weatherholt has singled, scored both times, and has also struck out. And that came against Thornton, who has probably been the best pitcher on the Cubs side so far. And Rollison misses outside for a ball. .51 St. Louis. Still those very difficult last six outs to get. There's a check swing and a called strike, and that ball was rushing up there at 96 miles an hour. From Rollison. He's a 6'2", 28-year-old left-hander. He goes into the windup. The 1-2 pitch is low.
15: He was with Colorado last year.
6: And he played at Ole Miss.
15: And out of high school at University School of Jackson, Tennessee.
6: Isn't it? Is that how you say it? There's a swing and a foul out to the
15: left. Say it.
6: No. Well, that's right. Tomato, tomato. Tennessee. And as we said earlier, Missouri. Both are correct. Two balls, two strikes to J.J., and the next delivery is high.
15: Rollison made his major league debut a little over a year ago, May 13th, at the age of 27, 306 days. He was MLB player 23,396.
6: I love that when you come up with that, 23,000. There's a slider, and that's low, and a walk to Weatherholt. Now the Cardinals have speed on the bases. J.J. does a lot of things well, but one of them is run. He's 6-for-6 stealing bases. He takes extra bases really well. And I think I should tell everybody this, John, that this copyrighted broadcast is presented by authority of the St. Louis Cardinals LLC. It may not be reproduced or retransmitted in any form, and the accounts and descriptions of this game may not be
15: disseminated without the express written consent of the St. Louis Cardinals. Brought to you by
6: Brown and Crouppen,
15: a great law firm.
6: Now they know. Swing, and nope, he check swung on that as Herrera took a pitch low. He looks like he's going to swing every time. He is very demonstrative in the batter's box. He likes to start moving towards the pitch, and he takes that one inside. He picks his leg up and then just basically attacks the baseball. Closes up. He starts out open. I think he feels he can see the ball better that way. A lot like Marcelo Ozuna did. There's a throw to first, and Weatherholt's back.
15: How about Brian Torres, MLB player, 23,641.
6: 23,641. Isn't that great? There goes Weatherholt. The pitch is low. The throw down to second, not in time. Weatherholt, the head first slide, and he's now 7-for-7 in stealing bases, and he's in scoring position for Herrera.
15: Well, that walk looks like a double.
6: Sure does. I have the Jim made the number that I was of the and gave me it and I have it in a wallet somewhere at home. The number player I was in Major League history created a little thing for me to put in my wallet so I wouldn't forget. There's a pitch that goes back to the screen, and it's a walk and a wild pitch as Herrera advances to third. Jim didn't want me to forget, but now I forget where my wallet is.
15: I'm not going to dinner with you. Well, that's a walk and a wild pitch indeed.
6: So two walks in the inning. Runners at first and third now with one out. And Rollison really hasn't had a lot of issues with walks. He does have nine walks now in 17 innings, but two of those here in the last 5 minutes. And the tarps off crowd is getting excited. They've got a renewed energy out in the bleachers, the high energy section. If you don't have high energy, don't go out there.
15: Major league player, 14,807.
6: That's the number I have in
15: Ricky
6: my wallet.
15: 14,807.
6: Thank you for looking that up. Now, do you know where my wallet is? Jordan Walker at the plate. Two on, one out. The pitch to Walker is inside for a ball. I like this matchup here, the lefty against Walker.
15: I know where that wallet is. It's right next to all of those gifts you have to give away throughout the year.
6: Good point. Mother's Day gifts. Exactly.
15: Birthdays.
6: Swing and a foul as Jordan let that one loose. 1-1.
15: We need that 60-cent drink.
6: Yeah, we do. An extra run would be nice here as we play in the bottom of the seventh inning. The Cardinals have a four-run lead. But walks and a wild pitch have put runners at first and third with one out for Jaywalk. And the pitch to him is grounded to the left side. That's handled by the third baseman. On to second for one and on to first for a double play. Bregman handled that very, very well, and so did Horner in the middle. And the double play ends the inning and sends us to the eighth. John will have the play-by-play. The Cardinals lead 5-1.
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6: So are the Cardinals so far, but more work to do.
15: Six more outs to go. Hunter Dobbins to Pete Crow Armstrong, and a curveball's outside. A base hit, fly out, fly out. 1-for-3 for Crow Armstrong tonight. 5-1 Cardinals. Fastball, strike called. 1-1. An inning and 2/3 so far for Dobbins in this game. He has given up a run on a homer by Alex Bregman, the first batter he faced. Gave up 2 hits in the 7th, but left runners on 2nd and 3rd. Pitch outside, 2-1. And this is a batter that Dobbins does not want to walk.
6: No.
15: Leading off the 8th inning. The infield playing this left-handed batter to pull, and there's a pop-up foul going out of play off to the left.
6: I think helpful to get that first batter out after the Cardinals missed an opportunity in the bottom of the 7th inning to add to this 4-run lead.
15: The Cardinals about hit the Cubs 7-6 and lead 5-1, trying to win 2 out of 3 in this weekend series. 2 balls, 2 strikes, 24-year-old Pete Crow Armstrong out of Harvard Westlake High School in L.A. The windup, Dobbins 2-2 pitch, and there's a pop-up on the infield. Just to the right of home plate, it's the catcher Pajes who makes a one-handed grab. PCA fouls out, he's 1-for-4, one out.
6: So he made a one-handed grab catching the ball, and the umpire made a one-handed grab catching the mask of Pajes. He threw it to him, and he reached out with one hand and just grabbed it, the home plate umpire.
15: Well, that's a first.
6: I don't think I've ever seen that. It's like he was throwing it to him.
15: Bregman, a strikeout, ground out, and a home run, his 5th home run of the year, and the 11-game hitting streak for the Cub third baseman. Bregman takes a curveball outside. Matthew Liberatore went 5 1/3 tonight. He's on the upside of the 5-1 score. Jordan Wicks on the downside. Bregman takes a strike. 1-1 with nobody on base, one out. So he got that first out in the 8th inning. He's halfway through the inning, right?
6: That's,
15: according to your high school coach?
6: That's what he said. Coach Davis, that's right.
15: So in your league, you had 2 outs an inning. There's a high pop foul off to the right and over by the Cardinal dugout, giving it a look. Burleson watches the ball go out of play, 1-2.
6: In deference to my coach, who, by the way, was nominated and actually is an all-state kind of coach.
15: Was he a math teacher?
6: He got in the Hall of Fame as far as coaching in New York State as basketball coach. But he was good at math. He wasn't my math teacher. He was my typing teacher. But he really did say, you get the first out, it seems like half an inning. I think that's really what he said.
15: The 1-2 pitch. There's a ground ball, deep short, backhanded from the outfield, grasped by Wynn. He throws him out. Bregman is out by plenty.
6: Oh, Mason had the chance right there. He's all smiles to show off that arm. He can get it up there in the mid-90s at times with that right arm of his. He was a really highly sought-out pitcher out of high school and was unclear whether he was going to be drafted as a pitcher or as an infielder.
0: I like the dealing he's doing from shortstop.
6: Oh, I prefer that.
0: Seiya Suzuki, 0-for-3 tonight. Takes a ball outside as Dobbins is working on a 3-up, 3-down, 8th inning with the Cardinals leading by a slam. Right-hander against right-hander. Hunter Dobbins kicks. He pitches. Curveball outside. 2-0 on Suzuki.
6: Apparently the wild pitch last inning has been changed to a pass ball with Herrera's at bat. That allowed Weatherholt to get the third.
0: Swing and a miss on a fastball up and in.
6: I think they got it right the first time.
0: I did too. All right. Made that change. That's why I use a pencil.
6: I hadn't even written
0: Unlike
6: it down
0: some
6: yet.
0: Others. Smart move. Seiya Suzuki with a 2-1 pitch coming his way from Hunter Dobbins. That's fouled out of play down the right field line. The Texas Rangers are here for three beginning tomorrow night, and Jacob DeGrom is going to make the start against Michael McGreevy. Both pitchers come in 3-4. We're on the air at 5:50 Central Time. At 6:35, Ricky will tell you more about that pitching matchup, give you the lineups, and I'll bring you the first pitch around 6:45 from Busch Stadium. A swing and a miss. Suzuki's out on strikes. The third strikeout for Dobbins. We're going to the bottom of the eighth at Busch Stadium with the Cardinals leading the Cubs 5-1.
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0: Well, Jim Jackson just made a new card for Ricky.
6: He did. The
0: number of major league player Ricky became when he made his debut in 84.
6: And gave up a home run on my first pitch. But even so, I still count.
0: You have a new card. Now you need to find your wallet.
6: Now I need to find my wallet. Well, I changed wallets is what I really did.
0: Nelson Velasquez facing a lefty. Rollison's pitch, strike called. Ryan Rollison came on in the seventh inning, replacing Phil Maton. The Cardinals lead 5-1, batting in the eighth. Strike two. That looked to be outside, but it's called a strike.
6: So Dobbins has come back twice in this game, in my mind, as a pitcher. He gave up a home run to the first batter, then got two outs. He had a couple of base runners in the seventh inning, then got him out.
0: There's a line drive base hit center field. Nelson Velasquez has hit safely in both of his games as a Cardinal.
15: had a two-hit game on Friday night, including a big three-run homer the first pitch he saw.
6: He could be really important to this Cardinal team by providing an extra threat. He's had a couple of seasons where combining with AAA and Mexico and the big leagues and for the whole year that he's hit 30 home runs. And, I mean, you have that kind of power.
15: Here's a pitch taken for a ball by Alec Burleson.
6: The protection for somebody like Jordan Walker in the middle of that lineup could be really critical for the Cardinals going forward.
15: Lefty against lefty. Third baseline unguarded. The curveball outside. Two balls, no strikes on Burleson. Well, we know Velasquez had a good spring.
2: Yeah, he did.
15: But I went back to visit his numbers. 357 with an on-base percentage of 445. Four homers, 10 RBIs. He was almost seven walks. The pitch outside, a ball. And he played very well in the outfield.
6: So he did everything right is what he did.
15: But he got caught up in a numbers game and in a situation where the Cardinals were taking an immediate look at development.
2: Yep.
15: But they had a need to bring him up, and he came through big time Friday night. There's a fastball strike on 3-0 for Burleson.
6: That's why you stay ready and keep working in this game. Every player knows that, because you're going to have bad moments, good moments, and you never know when it's going to come back your way again.
15: The pitch on the way. Burleson takes ball four outside. Two on with nobody out in the eighth. Mason Wynn has a couple of RBIs tonight. He's one for three. Rollison walked two, but got away with them because of Walker's double play ball. Because of Bregman's really quick throw after catching the ground ball, turning into a double play. Mason Wynn tonight, one for three, and the runners lead at first and second base. Rollison's pitch right down the middle, strike one, 94 on the fastball. From the first pitch of the season to the last pitch in October, Bet365 is now the official mobile sports betting partner of the St. Louis Cardinals. Out of the stretch, Rollison pitches in the dirt. One ball, one strike. Mason a called third strike. Two-run, two-out single in the third inning that made it 5-0. He grounded out facing Maton in the sixth.
6: Riley O'Brien's throwing in the Cardinals' pen. I would imagine he must be in the game if he's up throwing.
15: The 1-1 pitch. Ground ball to third. Stepping on the bag. Bregman throws to first, and that's a double play. The second time he has turned in a double play like that in this series. Down to second, Burleson with two outs.
6: Boy, he's really been good defensively in this entire series. He's just got good instinct. Waited back on the ball to get the right hop, then went to the bag. Knew he would have time to get the throw over the first. Has a good arm. He really just has done everything he needs to do to play a solid gold glove type third base.
15: And another really good stretch by Michael Busch at first base. Burleson at second. Victor Scott the second, batting for the first time. Lefty against lefty. Bregman guards against a bunt. No signs of bunting on a pitch up and in. Ball one to Vic. Scott. He's under 200. 187. Two home runs, seven RBIs. The pitch by Rollison, a swing and a miss. One ball, one strike.
6: Want to get off that interstate, don't you?
15: Ian Happ, Carson Kelly, Michael Busch, the scheduled batters in the ninth inning for the Cubs. Rollison checks on second and pitches. Check swing, and it's low a ball. Two balls and a strike. Lefty against lefty. Rollison with the sign. The 2-1 pitch, a swing and a miss. 2-2. Hunter Dobbins has given the Cardinals 2 2/3 out of the bullpen. Three hits, one run on a Bregman homer. No walks, three strikeouts. Here's the pitch by Rollison. A swing and a high fly ball. That's hit to center field, but in the park for Pete Crow Armstrong. He has it just shy of the warning track. Let's hold him and go home. The Cardinals are after 2 out of 3 in the win column against the Cubs this weekend. And going to the ninth, the Birds on the bat. 5-1 over the Cubs.
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15: Well, Ronnie O'Brien has been doing some throwing in the Cardinal bullpen, yet it's Hunter Dobbins coming out to pitch in the ninth inning. Ian Happ, Carson Kelly, Michael Bush, the scheduled batters for Craig Counsell. The Cardinals lead by a grand slam, 5-1. Ian Happ, 0-3 tonight. A strikeout, fly out, ground out. He's 4-for-12 in the series. Three of those extra base hits, two doubles and a homer. And he takes strike one. A slider on pitch one in the ninth inning from Hunter Dobbins. Here's the one strike pitch, a swing and a miss. Nothing in two. Now, if Hunter Dobbins finishes this inning, it's a save.
6: It is, that's right. Three or more innings, that's one of the qualifications of being a save, so he's in line for one.
15: The two strike pitch, outside, one ball, two strikes. In line for a win, it's Matthew Liberatore. Here's the 1-2 pitch. Happ takes low, two balls, two strikes. Hunter Dobbins pitching in his 15th game. He has started 12 in his big league career, and he deals a little bit low. 3-2 to the leadoff batter, Ian Happ. He has a start and a relief appearance as a member of the St. Louis Cardinals, trying to finish this one up for Liberatore. The 3-2 pitch, swing and a miss. Happ's out on strikes. The fourth strikeout for Dobbins.
6: Boy, he's come up with some big pitches in this outing, and I think one of the big ones was the 3-2 strikeout of Dansby Swanson back in the seventh inning.
15: That left runners at second and third. Then he got a ground ball from Horner to leave them on when the inning ended. Carson Kelly, 0-for-3, 0-for-7 in the series. Dobbins pitch, the right-handed batter swings and lines it foul down the left field line. Hit that one well. Our game is brought to you by Budweiser, official beer sponsor of Major League Baseball. Crack open the game with Budweiser. Enjoy unrivaled flavor and refreshment. And the series began with a Budweiser salute from Al Raboski.
6: Sure did.
15: He took the shirt off, and here's a shot that's just foul back of third by Kelly. But Hungo took the shirt off and was waving it over his head. He was celebrating the Tarps Off crew in right center field.
6: We're going to see that replayed over and over and over again.
15: Two strikes on Kelly. Michael Bush on deck.
0: The Cubs won 8 out of 13 against the Cardinals last year. And they were second in the National League Central, a wildcard team. Here's a pitch high, 1-2. But if the Cardinals go ahead and win this one tonight, that will give the Cubs 16 losses in the last 21 games. The 1-2 pitch to Kelly. That stroke to right field. Walker's waiting for it. He has it, reaching above his head to take in out number two. Before Bush bats, let's pause for a station ID on the Cardinals Radio Network, powered by Graybar.
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0: Along with Ricky Horton, Mike Claiborne, I'm John Rooney at Busch Stadium, and here's Michael Busch taking strike one from Hunter Dobbins. Dobbins has struck out four, giving up a run on three hits. The one strike pitch outside, 1-1, with the Cubs down to their last out. The fans standing at Busch Stadium, a crowd of 34,753, as guessed and predicted by Archimedes Horton. The pitch outside, ball two, 2-1. Michael McGreevy against Jacob DeGrom. Two right-handers tomorrow night. The Cardinals and Skip Schumacher's Texas Rangers. The 2-1 pitch. Strike call. Curveball in there. Now the Cubs are down to their last strike. Dobbins is trying to save this for Matthew Libertor. One strike away. The 2-2 pitch to Michael Busch. Fouled off. The Cardinals made five runs on eight hits tonight. A three-error game last night. This has been an errorless game for both teams. With the Cubs down to their last strike. Dobbins on 2-2 for Michael Busch. A swing and a shot into right field, a base hit. A 2-for-4 game for Busch. And Michael Conforto will come to the plate. By going 2-for-4 tonight, Busch is 6 out of 13 in the series. He has four runs batted in the series.
6: And hitting over .430 in his last 18 games. That's a long stretch of being good. Cardinals, if they do win this, they will finish May with an even record at 13-13, but that last out to get.
0: There's a high pop foul out of play down the left field line. Strike one on Conforto. Conforto came up as a pinch hitter, batting for Kevin Alcantara, and doubled to left center field. He was left on base as Swanson struck out and Horner grounded out in the seventh. His second look tonight at Hunter Dobbins. The one strike pitch with the runner breaking for second. It's a ball down and in. Defensive indifference allows Busch second base. Well, as Mike Shannon used to ask, if he fell down, they tagged him out, what would it be?
6: Yeah.
0: A caught stealing. One ball, one strike, two outs. Dobbins kicks, he deals. A strike on the outside corner. Again, the Cubs are down to their last strike. It's Michael Conforto at the plate. He's played with the Mets, the Giants, the Dodgers. Now the Cubs. One ball, two strikes. Runner at second, two outs. The Cardinals lead 5-1. We're in the top of the ninth. Dobbins deals. A foul ball over to the Cardinal dugout on the first base side. 85 pitches for Matthew Libertor tonight. 5 1/3. Three hits allowed, a walk, and four strikeouts. Dobbins from the stretch. The 1-2 pitch with two outs. A high fly ball, and that's hit to deep right center field. Moving back, Scott on the track. He has it for a Redbird winner. Light up the night in downtown St. Louis. The Cardinals have won 2 out of 3, taking the series from the Cubs, finishing them off tonight 5-1.
6: And the save does indeed go to Hunter Dobbins, who pitched very well, 3 2/3 innings, giving up just one run in relief of Matthew Liberatore, who went 5 1/3 scoreless. The Cardinals, who did not pitch well, defend well, and hit well yesterday, did all three of them well here to win the series and finish the month of May even, 13-13. And they finish May back over the Cubs, second place in the Central Division, and they are 4.5 games behind Milwaukee.
0: Well, the Cardinals get to shake hands coming off the field, headed toward the dugout, the receiving line, waiting for the players coming off the field after the fly ball out by Michael Conforto ended the series, with the Cardinals winning 6-5 Friday night and 5-1 tonight. We'll talk more about it after this.
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0: Cardinal Baseball on WSOY. Matthew Liberatore picks up the victory to go 3-3, and Hunter Dobbins picks up his first professional save. 3 2/3, 4 hits, 1 run earned on a Bregman home run. No walks, 4 strikeouts.
6: Yeah, he earned it. I love the no walks, by the way. And Matthew Liberatore only walked 1 batter, too. So the Cardinals throwing a lot of strikes today, and they were able to take the series against the Cubs. The Cubs, of course, they're a streaky team. They had been playing poorly, but the last few days started to swing the bat better, so you knew they'd be a challenge here. It's always a challenge when the Cubs and Cardinals go at it. And their starter, Jordan Wicks, did not get off to a very good start today. And again, this is in a team that's been decimated with their starting rotation, so they had to kind of piece together their 8 innings of work today, and the Cardinals got enough. They could have got more, actually, against the Cubs bullpen, but settle for a 5-1 victory.
0: 2 runs in the first, 3 in the third inning, and the last 2 on a 2-out hit by Mason Wynn. Not bad.
6: And that hit was a huge hit in this game, and there were some huge pitches as well. And again, I point to the strikeout of Dansby Swanson in the seventh inning. There was runners at second and third with one out, and that didn't end the inning, but that's a dangerous moment there. If he gets a hit there, then it's a close game, and maybe things are different, and maybe Ollie has to use different relievers to close out this game. But Dobbins was able to strike out Swanson on a 3-2 pitch, no less, and that pitch was at 97, or was it 98 miles an hour? I mean, that's maybe the best fastball he's thrown, and the timing was perfect for it.
0: That's a Redbird winner tonight, 5-1 over the Cubs. The Cardinals are 31-26, and they finish up the month of May at break even. But they have had a rough schedule when you consider that one stretch of 16 games over a 17-day period. The Cardinals came out of that in pretty good fashion. And they've had a rough stretch of it lately, Rick. I was looking a second ago, going back to a day off, following a day off since May 19th, the Cardinals find themselves at 4-7, 1-2 against the Pirates, a split of 2 with Cincinnati, 0-3 against Milwaukee, but things are looking up, finishing off May, taking 2 out of 3 against the Cubs.
6: Well, some of those games you're talking about there, they ran into some very good pitching, and you could say Mizorowski, and you could certainly say the pitcher that they saw the day after, Harrison, was outstanding, too, and probably going to be an all-star. But you can also say that about the guy they're going to face tomorrow, Jacob DeGrom. He's been one of the game's best pitchers over the last 10 to 15 years.
0: What would his numbers be like if he happened to be limited to, say, one injury in his career?
6: Yeah, I mean,
0: but he's had several.
6: The injuries, but, I mean, all of his kind of under-the-hood numbers are ridiculously good. He does not give up hits, strikes out a bunch of guys, and, you know, the win-loss has never been there for him. But he's a Cy Young Award winner, and I know he's been around for a bit, maybe not the same as he was 5 years ago, but he's still going to be tough.
0: The Cardinals won tonight 5-1, and we'll be back with the totals after this.
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0: As the Cardinals improved to 31-26, they made 5 runs on 8 hits tonight with no errors and 5 left on, going 3-for-13 with runners in scoring position. 1 run, 7 hits, no errors, 7 left on for the Cubs, 0-for-8 with runners in scoring position. Matthew Liberatore picked up the win, 3-3. Jordan Wicks the loss, 0-2. Hunter Dobbins, he was able to finish up, going 3 2/3, 4 hits, 1 earned run on a Bregman home run, no walks, 4 strikeouts. It's his first professional save. Hunter Dobbins with the save, Matthew Liberatore the win. A 2-hour, 43-minute game, 34,753 paid at Busch Stadium. And the Cardinals are off to a good start on the homestand, 2 out of 3 against the Cubs. The next 3 games against Skip Schumacher's Texas Rangers, and then next Friday, Saturday, Sunday, Terry Francona will bring his Cincinnati Reds into Busch Stadium before the Cardinals go on the road to play at the Mets and at the Minnesota Twins. But tonight, the Cardinals and their fans celebrate a 5-1 win and a series win over the Cubs. We'll have the play of the game presented by Marriott St. Louis Grand coming up. Book your Grand Slam Cardinals ticket package. Do that right now. We'll hear the play when we come back.
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3: With Matthew Liberatore making the start tonight, he gave up back-to-back hits to Nico Horner and Pete Crow Armstrong in the first inning. Then he struck out Alex Bregman, got Seiya Suzuki to pop up to Mason Wynn, and Ian Happ struck out swinging. The Cardinals went to work against Jordan Wicks, their starting left-handed pitcher. A base hit for J.J. Weatherholt. Yvonne Herrera, a base hit. Jordan Walker singled to right field, scoring Weatherholt, 1-0 Cardinals. Then Nelson Velasquez grounded into a force out. That set up first and third. Alex Burleson just bounced the ball over the pitcher Wicks, and he was thrown out by third baseman Bregman on a barehand play, a really good play. But on the out, a second run scored. Yvonne Herrera crossed to make it 2-0 Cardinals. The Cardinals then added on, getting the line moving in the third inning. With a base hit by J.J. Weatherholt, exit Jordan Wicks, enter Ethan Roberts. Roberts gave up a hit to Yvonne Herrera. Then a strikeout of Jordan Walker. Nelson Velasquez lined out to third, and Weatherholt was able to scramble back to second base, just avoiding a double play. Then it was Alec Burleson getting a base hit to left, driving in a run, setting up Mason Wynn then with two outs in our play of the game presented by Marriott St. Louis Grand.
4: 2-1 pitch coming up, and that's hit in the center field. Base hit for Mason Wynn. One run scores. Here comes another. Stumbling around third is Burleson, but he scores anyway. Wynn comes through. A two-run single, and it's now 5-0 St. Louis.
3: It was 5-0 with one out in the sixth inning. Matthew Liberatore retired his last batter, Pete Crow Armstrong, with a flyout to right field. Hunter Dobbins got the call-up today. It was his day to start at AAA, but he was called up to back up Liberatore tonight. And he came on and surrendered a home run to Alex Bregman, the first batter he faced. But after that, a strikeout of Suzuki, a ground out of Happ, on to the next inning. Carson Kelly lined out to begin the seventh. Then Michael Busch singled and moved to third on a double by pinch hitter Michael Conforto batting for Alcantara. Dansby Swanson struck out swinging. Nico Horner grounded out to short. And they left runners at second and third as the Cubs were down 5-1 at that point. A 3-up, 3-down eighth for Dobbins. Two outs in the ninth, a base hit for Busch. And then Conforto hit a fly ball to center fielder Victor Scott II, making the catch on the warning track. And the Cardinals put the Cubs away tonight 5-1, out-hitting them 8-7. An errorless game with the Cubs stranding 7, 0-for-8 with runners in scoring position. The Cardinals leaving 5 on, going 3-for-13 with runners in scoring position. Liberatore 3-3 over Wicks 0-2. Hunter Dobbins with his first professional save as Dobbins worked the last 3 2/3 innings, 4 hits, 1 earned run with 4 strikeouts, and he gave up the 1 run on a homer by Alex Bregman. The Cardinals welcome in the Texas Rangers. It's going to be Jacob DeGrom 3-4 against Michael McGreevy 3-4. 5:50 for our broadcast tomorrow night. 6:35 from Baird Bush Stadium. Ricky Orton will go over the lineups. Now I'll bring you the first pitch thrown by Michael McGreevy at 6:45. Game one of a three-game series with Skip Schumacher's Rangers. We hope you'll join us. Thanks to our producer-engineer here at the ballpark, Jim Jackson, Jonathan Camp in the network studio in St. Louis. Emmett Concannon is our booth assistant at the ballpark this year. Mike Claiborne will have a start of the game interview, and that's with Hunter Dobbins, who got his first professional save. That's a part of Joe Pott's post-game show. Now for Ricky Orton, I'm John Rooney, reminding you the final score. The Cardinals over the Cubs 5-1, and so long from Busch Stadium in downtown St. Louis. 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
2: And welcome back inside Busch Stadium as the Cardinals beat the Cubs tonight 5-1 to take the series from the Northsiders. First series of the year between the Cubs and the Cardinals, and it goes to the Redbirds. I'm Joe Pop. This is the Mercy Cardinals postgame show as the Cardinals win it, and they win this series. Good way to start the homestand here at Busch Stadium. It's the longest homestand of the first half for the Redbirds, and they started off in style. We've got everything for you here coming up on the Mercy Cardinals postgame show. Of course, we'll recap things with the highlights. We'll do that in our second segment. We'll hear from the Cards manager, Oliver Marmol. 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
2: Joe Pod back in on the Mercy Cardinals post-game show as the Redbirds beat the Cubs tonight by a final of 5-1 on Sunday Night Baseball. They win the series from the Cubs. And as I said, good way to start the longest homestand of the first half as they get that series win. Also a nice way to bounce back coming into this series, coming into this homestand. They had lost four straight, so nice to see the bounce back is a series win. Nice to see the bounce back from last night is a win here tonight. Let's get into it. Here's what it sounded like with the highlights. Our pitching matchup tonight featured Matthew Liberatore, left-hander, making his 12th start of the year for the Redbirds. Jordan Wicks, left-hander for the Cubs, making just his second big league start of the year after battling some arm issues. And his first one was kind of rough, so the Cardinals certainly knew they had an opportunity in front of them. Top of the first, two base hits to start the game against Matthew Liberatore. But he was able to get out of it after Warner and Crow Armstrong reach in that first inning. Alex Bregman comes to the plate.
14: Liberatore pitches. A swing and a miss. Bregman strikes out. Off-speed pitches got him. Change up and then a curveball.
2: Seiya Suzuki then popped up, and that brought Happ to the plate.
14: Top of the first, two on, two outs, the pitch. A swing and a miss. Happ strikes out, going for the curveball. Nice recovery for Liberatore after leadoff hits by Horner and Crow Armstrong.
2: So the Cardinals get out of it. Matthew Liberatore specifically gets out of it. And we go to the bottom of the first inning. In the bottom of the first inning, it is back-to-back hits for the Cardinals. J.J. Weatherholt leads things off for the Redbirds.
14: Wicks with the 1-2 pitch. Weatherholt hits that toward left field, a base hit. The third baseman, Bregman, playing like a shortstop, couldn't move fast enough to his right to keep that ball from going through. And Ian Happ had to field it on the roll.
2: I think Weatherholt broke his bat on that. Either way, goes the other way for the base hit. Ivan Herrera followed with a base hit. And it's two on base for J.J. Walker. It's runners at first and third, as a matter of fact.
14: He's 0 for 7, a walk, a run scored, and a strikeout in the series. So he's due. A swing and a base hit to right field. 1-0 Cardinals. Walker hit the ball through the opening on the right side in between Horner and Bush, scoring J.J. Weatherholt.
2: Nelson Velasquez was next. He grounded into a fielder's choice. They force Walker out at second base. But Herrera goes to third, and that'll bring to the plate Alec Burleson.
14: The 2-1 pitch. Burleson is jammed and hits the ball up the middle of the infield. Barehanding, Bregman throws him out, but a run scores. Herrera crosses the plate. On to second base, Nelson Velasquez. He's in scoring position with two outs, and Burleson drives in his 37th run.
2: So the Cardinals get two there in the first inning. Back to work goes Matthew Liberatore in the second inning. Gets Carson Kelly to fly out. Faces Michael Bush.
14: The 2-2 pitch. Swing and a miss. Liberatore strikes him out with a slider. The third strikeout for Libby.
2: And Alcantara flied out. So a 1-2-3 second inning. Cardinals go down in order. Bottom of the order against Jordan Wicks. Jose Fermin grounded out. Thomas Sejace popped up. So did Pedro Pajes. He flied out to right. In the third, a little bit of an ominous start for Matthew Liberatore as he walks Dansby Swanson to start the inning. But as he faces the top of the lineup, he's able to get by it. Nico Horner is up to the plate with Swanson on at first base. And he is taken care of on a real nifty play at first base by Alec Burleson. He smoked one right down the line. Burleson made a backhand stop, nearly turned a double play, but he threw a little high to second base. So Swanson, that is, goes to second. Pete Crow Armstrong then flies out. Alex Bregman grounds out. Nothing doing for the Cubs in the third. Bottom of the third for the Redbirds. Top of the lineup coming to the plate for the Cardinals. Starting with J.J. Weatherholt, who reaches on an infield base hit to a second base. Ivan Herrera also reaches on an infield base hit.
15: No two pitches, hit sharply to the shortstop, and it eats him up. Swanson can't get it, and it goes into left field. They're throwing behind Weatherholt, and he's safe at the bag. A lot of action on that play as that ball was hit sharply.
2: How about 102 miles an hour off the bat? That's sharply for sure, Ricky Horton. Good call there, as that was a hot shot to the shortstop. So it's two on base. Jordan Walker strikes out. Velasquez lines out. And there's two outs now for Alec Burleson, looking to add to the Redbird lead.
15: He's ahead in the count, 2-1. And the pitch to him is hit towards the left side, towards the line. Long way to run for Happ. and he's not going to get it. It drops. Scoring from second is Weatherholt, and in the second with a double is Burleson. That ball was in the air a long time, but Happ had a long way to run. No one could get there. And it's 3-0 Cardinals.
2: So, as you heard, the Cardinals now lead 3-0, and it's Alec Burleson and Ivan Herrera on base as Mason Wynn comes up.
15: 2-1 pitch coming up, and that's hit in the center field. Base hit for Mason Wynn. One run scores. Here comes another. Stumbling around third is Burleson, but he scores anyway. Wynn comes through. A two-run single, and it's now 5-0 St. Louis.
2: Great start for the Redbirds, the 5-0 lead through three innings of play. Easy fourth inning for Matthew Liberatore. Suzuki flies out. Happ flies out. Carson Kelly to the plate with the bases empty.
15: He figured he could doctor that one up a bit. And here comes the 2-2 delivery to Kelly. It's a swing and a miss. He crowded him on that pitch. And Libby just picked up his fourth strikeout.
2: The Cubs go to the bullpen. They actually went to the bullpen to finish off the third inning. That's before Ivan Herrera hit. They got Ethan Roberts, who finished off the inning, but they go back to the bullpen to start the fourth inning as Trent Thornton takes over to start the fourth inning. He walks Thomas Sejacy to start the fourth, but then gets out of it. Pedro Páez moves Sejacy to second on a sack bunt. J.J. Weatherholt strikes out. Ivan Herrera flies to center through four. It remains a 5-0 game for the Cards. Matthew Liberatore stays on for the Cardinals. He gives up a one-out base hit to Kevin Alcantara in that fifth inning, but that's it. A fly out and a line out end the threat there in the fifth. The Cardinals still had the shutout going. Bottom of the fifth, they go down quietly against Thornton, who gets Walker to pop up, Velasquez to ground out, and Burleson to pop up. So through five, it remains a 5-0 Cardinals game. Matthew Liberatore comes back out to start the sixth, gets Pete Crow Armstrong to fly to right to start the inning, and then Alex Bregman is coming up, and the Cardinals are going to the bullpen. They go to get Hunter Dobbins, just recalled earlier today. He will come on to take over with one out and the bases empty in the sixth to face Alex Bregman.
15: Dobbins with the pitch, and that is hit high and deep to left field. Back to the wall. Velasquez watches it fly out. A home run for Bregman, his fifth of the year, and it's 5-1 Cardinals.
2: But Dobbins able to bounce back. Seiya Suzuki strikes out. Ian Happ grounds out. They only get the single run there, and it is a 5-1 game. Matthew Liberatore, 5 1/3. Scoreless innings, 3 hits, a walk, 4 strikeouts for Matthew Liberatore. Now, if you were listening to the broadcast, you know it was Hunter Dobbins' turn to start in AAA. He was supposed to start tonight for Memphis. So that means he's got some length, and he's able to go some innings. Keep that in mind as we go throughout this one. Bottom of the sixth inning for the Redbirds. They're facing another new pitcher. It's a familiar face in Phil Maton. Maton makes easy work of the Redbirds as he gets Wynn to ground out. Fermin grounds out, and then Sejacy strikes out. So we're through six innings. It's 5-1 still. Dobbins returns for the top of the seventh inning. And after getting Carson Kelly to line out, Michael Busch singles. A pinch-hitting Michael Conforto doubles, and it's runners at second and third with one out there in the seventh inning. And Dansby Swanson coming up for the Cubs.
15: Payoff pitch, a big pitch coming up for Dobbins to Swanson. The 3-2 delivery, swing and a miss. He struck him out. Dobbins strikes out Swanson with two runners in scoring position. And now back to the top of the order and Nico Horner.
2: Huge pitch right there. He went back-to-back 97-plus on the fastball to get Dansby Swanson for strike two and strike three swinging in that at-bat. But not out of the woods yet. Nico Horner bats still. Runners at second and third.
15: So now it's Nico Horner, and he grounds that ball to short. And coming up with it is Mason Wynn. He throws him out. Really good work by Dobbins to get through the seventh inning. And that will send us to the seventh inning stretch.
2: So that's two innings in a row now that Hunter Dobbins has kind of pitched around an issue. Obviously, Bregman with the home run, but he gets out of that. Then the two hits with one out, but Dobbins gets out of that with no problem at all. Bottom of the seventh inning. Back to the bullpen goes the Cubs. Ryan Rollison takes over in the seventh inning. Pedro Páez flies out. J.J. Weatherholt and Ivan Herrera walk back-to-back, but Jordan Walker grounds into the inning-ending double play. And that's the way things go there. Eighth inning now for the Cubs. Back to work goes Dobbins. He has an easy eighth inning as he gets Armstrong to pop up. Pecro Armstrong pops up. Alex Bregman grounds out. Seiya Suzuki strikes out. And a quick eighth inning for Hunter Dobbins. Bottom of the eighth, a leadoff single by Nelson Velasquez. A walk to Alec Burleson. Ends up with runners at first and second. Mason Wynn grounds into the 5-3 double play. They force Velasquez at third. Wynn's out at first. And then it's a pop-up, a fly-out, basically, from Jose Fermin. And so nothing doing there. It's a 5-1 game going to the ninth inning. And the Cubs with Ian Happ leading off against Hunter Dobbins, who's back to work for the Redbirds.
14: The 3-2 pitch, swing and a miss. Happ's out on strikes. The fourth strikeout for Dobbins.
2: And then it's Carson Kelly. He flies to right, so the bases are empty as Michael Busch comes to the plate to hopefully try to end things for the Cubs. This is Michael Conforto, rather.
14: Dobbins from the stretch. The 1-2 pitch with two outs. A high fly ball, and that's hit to deep right center field. Moving back, Scott on the track. He has it for a Redbird winner. Light up the night in downtown St. Louis. The Cardinals have won 2 out of 3, taking the series from the Cubs, finishing them off tonight 5-1.
2: That's exactly it. The Cardinals out hit the Cubs tonight 8-7. No errors in the game. Chicago leaves 7. They go 0-for-8 with runners in scoring position. The Cards leave 5. They go 3-for-13 with runners in scoring position. Libertor gets the win. 5 1/3 scoreless innings to go to 3-3. The loss to Jordan Wicks. He is 0-2. And Hunter Dobbins, with his 3 2/3 innings, earns the save, his first as a professional. And that save from Hunter Dobbins means another $100 donation from Missouri Farm Bureau Insurance to Feeding Missouri, teaming up to end hunger throughout the state. Took 2:43 to complete it. 34,753 paid to see it tonight as the Redbirds win the series over the Cubs 5-1. We'll take a break. We'll come back. We'll let you hear from our star of the game tonight. That's next when we come back on the Mercy Cardinals postgame show right here on the Cardinals Radio Network, powered by Graybar.
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2: Joe Pott back inside Busch Stadium as the Cardinals win it tonight by a final of 5-1. They win the series over the Cubs, largely in part due to the pitching tonight, both from Matthew Liberatore and from tonight's player of the game. That would be Hunter Dobbins, and Mike Claiborne caught up with our player of the game after the game tonight.
20: Our player of the game this evening with his first big league save, Hunter Dobbins. Now, you were scheduled to pitch today in Memphis, but what's it like to pitch here in St. Louis tonight?
21: Oh, I mean, it's great to finally get out here, pitch in front of this crowd with these guys behind me. It's just great just finally being in this building and being able to get on the mound.
20: How about that crowd tonight?
21: Oh, they're awesome. All the way from the tarps off section to the guys behind the dish. It's been fun, and that's getting to feel that in the ninth inning was a lot of fun.
20: What was working for you tonight? Because as I mentioned, you were scheduled to pitch this evening, but what was working for you here tonight?
21: Just mixing. Pedro had a great approach. I just trusted him, got up there, threw the ball, attacked. Offense gave us the lead, just went from there.
20: And now you're part of this Cardinal Cub rivalry. What's that like? Because I'm sure you've heard about it all these years this has been going on.
21: I mean, it's great to be a part of the rivalry, and that's a good ball club, but we're just going to keep on playing ball and hopefully keep winning some games.
20: Your first big league save, what do you think about that?
21: Just another box to check, and we'll just keep on rolling.
20: Hold on to that ball, my friend. It won't be the last one.
21: Yes, sir. I appreciate it.
20: All right, Hunter Dobbins is our player of the game.
2: Appreciate that. Thank you, Mike Claiborne. Thank you to Hunter Dobbins. It'll be interesting to see what the role for Hunter Dobbins is going forward, how they choose to use him tonight. As I said, it was his night to start, and so that means he was already in the mode. He was ready for a start. He was ready to eat some innings. I think it made it sort of a perfect storm. Matthew Liberatore ends on a high note, finishes off with the with Pete Crow Armstrong, and then turns it over to Hunter Dobbins, who had a very good finish to the game. We'll take a break, come back, hear from the Cards manager, Oliver Marmol. That is next. 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
2: 5-1, the final tonight as the Cards win the series over the Cubs. With the win tonight, the Cards improved to 31-26. Cubbies are 32-28. Other scores of note tonight around Major League Baseball. The Pirates win in at home over the Twins, 9-3. The Reds win at home over the Braves, 6-4. The Brewers win on the road. They're playing at Houston, and they win 2-0. So the National League Central had a nice night, all except for the Chicago Cubs, of course. But otherwise, everybody who wasn't playing a National League Central team did win tonight. So the standings, the Cardinals 4.5 games back of the Brewers. The Pirates now even with the Cubs. Both are 32-28. Both are 5 games back. And the Reds sit 6 games back at 30-28. So the Central Division continues to play well. Continues to be one of the most competitive divisions in Major League Baseball. And again, arguably the best division in Major League Baseball because every team is over 500 in the division. Let's hear from the Cards manager, Oliver Marmol. First thing he was asked about tonight was just essentially how things went coming back after a rough night last night and coming back to get the win to win the series tonight.
6: I mean, you script things out and you have an idea of how you would like it to go. Very rarely does it go that way. This was exactly as planned. We were hoping to have a decent lead, take him a couple times through, take him through PCA, and then allow Dobbins to finish the game, give the bullpen a rest. And they were able to do exactly that, man. Offense did a nice job. Mason's base hit there for two. That's a really nice at-bat. Played good D behind him and allowed our pen to actually take a breather.
9: What do you take away from Dobbins' ability to not only get himself out of trouble, but also the way the stuff sort of showed up? It seems like a lot tonight.
6: Yeah, he was really good. He did a nice job. The fastball was a big pitch for him. He got ahead of everybody and then blew some guys away with the fastball sinker mix. Landed his other stuff, but his ability to get through there and punch out the nine hole and then get the ground ball to short was huge. Yeah.
25: This is his first professional save. The lack of familiarity coming out of the pen, does that not really show up for you in the way that you saw him be able to navigate his role tonight?
6: No, this is what I will say about him, and even going back to spring, he's a pretty confident kid. He knows what gives him success. He works hard. He's going to be on the attack the whole time. So regardless of what situation you put him in, because that's not an easy one, right? You're coming out of the pen with one out. It could have been with a runner on, depending on how that worked out as far as Libby going back out. So you put him in that situation, he doesn't blink, he goes out and does his job. So, loved it. Well, you're continuing to give opportunities and build towards what's next, right? And this is, we talked about what this season's about, and I think we have done a nice job of balancing opportunity but also competing every night. And this feeds into that. It's the next wave of guys that are going to get an opportunity to show what they're capable of doing and if they're part of what's next. So I love it because you're not skipping a beat. It's a different look with the names you just gave, but at the same time, it feels right.
25: What is it, like, when you're talking about that building, what does it get out of
11: tightly packed division that just spent 12 days looking at it, you know, standing there. Right now. I know you're not obsessing with it, but you will be back cutting competitive ground in the division.
6: I love it because it's not only the division. You look at some of the games going into this stretch with the Dodgers and San Diego and you name it. It was a grueling one. But you look at our group and how they've come in and out of those stretches, and it's been, I like it. They continue to compete. They continue to grow. There's going to be games that don't look the way you would want, but at the same time, I just love the mentality going into each series. So, yeah, I'm proud of our guys.
2: I think that is a good place to kind of wrap up Oliver Marmol's comments because it really echoes what I was saying even last night and into the pregame show tonight, and that is let's see how the team responds because last night was not a good game. There was not much good that you take from a game like last night where you make some base running errors, you make some fielding errors. It was just a sloppy game. So let's see how this team bounces back. I think tonight answered that quite well. They came back nicely, ends up winning this game, winning this series from the Chicago Cubs. We've still got more to do here on the Mercy Cardinals postgame show. We'll do that. We'll get some reaction from inside the clubhouse. Do that on the other side of the break. It is the Cardinals Radio Network, and it is powered by Graybar.
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2: We are not quite done here at Busch Stadium. Joe Pott with you as we continue on the Mercy Cardinals post-game show. We've still got a little bit more to do for you. Certainly want to get you a little reaction here from inside the Cardinals clubhouse. Matthew Liberatore started this game today, and of course, Cards trying to win a series in a big rivalry and bounce back from a tough game last night, and that's where we pick it up with the Cards starter.
0: I was aware of it, but at the end of the day, I just try and treat it like any other start and go out and execute the first pitch, and then the next one, the one after that.
18: What do you make out of the way that the start went? I mean, the first two singles, that you were able to sort of lock in after that and really kind of get through it.
0: Yeah, I think that was the inning that we've been talking about for a couple weeks now, and so to be able to get out of that, especially in the first inning, felt like that gave us some good momentum, and then offense goes out and puts up a couple on their guy, and we get into the bullpen early and, jump out too quickly like that makes it easy to just go out and attack guys.
18: You know how hard it can be to be starting down below. You come up here, you have to come out of the pen and deal with all that stuff. What do you make of what Hunter was able to do behind you?
0: Yeah, that was awesome. For him to be able to, number one, give the bullpen a blow, come in and eat up the rest of the innings and nobody else had to throw, I think that was the only time I've ever seen one pitcher being the starter standing in the high five line after a game. So that was huge for us. We couldn't ask for a better job from him.
19: You said, like that's that one inning that you've been talking about for a couple starts here. What was the difference today? What got you through that inning?
0: Just executed. Felt like I was able to slow it down somewhat and, really commit to my plan and do a good job of executing one pitch.
18: Was that the differentiator? I know we talked about the game in Milwaukee, about there being a couple that were maybe not in the right spot that you wanted to kind of bled over. Mm-hmm. The difference was your work commitment and the execution and got those spots tonight?
0: Yeah, I mean, conviction-wise, I think every pitch is the same. I don't throw a pitch that I don't believe in. So I think tonight it just came down to being able to execute in that situation.
20: What was it like to be a part of the energy tonight? Just a ton of fans on both sides, I feel like.
0: Yeah, that was a lot of fun. Definitely probably the loudest I've heard Bush this year, and for good reason. That they got a good team over there, and this is a historical rivalry. So, it's fun to be able to take part in that and pull out of.
2: That's Cardinals starter Matthew Liberatore as he talked about, was finishing up there, talking about the energy inside the ballpark here at Busch Stadium for this rivalry game and this rivalry series between the Cards and the Cubs. A good start for him. 5 1/3 scoreless innings, and he gets his third win of the year. We need to take a look at the saves leaderboard. 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Mason Miller, 17 saves and 17 opportunities. Still that nice .72 ERA. Brian Baker has 16. Riley O'Brien and Paul Sewald each have 14. That wraps up the top of the leaderboard anyway. The Saves leaderboard is brought to you by Missouri Farm Bureau Insurance. We are Missouri Farm Bureau Insurance, and we've got Missouri covered. As far as tomorrow, the Cardinals continue this homestand, longest homestand of the first half for the Redbirds. It continues tomorrow with Skip Schumacher and the Texas Rangers in town. It's a 6:45 first pitch. That means the pregame show gets started at 5:50. Michael McGreevy, 3-4 with a 2.98 ERA, makes the start for the Cardinals. It'll be Jacob DeGrom. He is also 3-4. He's got a 3.77 earned run average. He'll make the start for the Rangers. Again, that's tomorrow night here at Busch Stadium. Start of a three-game series with the Rangers. They'll take Thursday off, and then they're back at it with a three-game series here at home against the Reds over the weekend. Big thanks to the voice of the Cardinals, John Rooney, to Rick Horton, to Mike Claiborne, to Jim Jackson, and Emmett Kincannon in the booth upstairs here at Busch Stadium. Big thanks to Johnny Camp. He's in our flagship studios at KMOX. We certainly couldn't do it without him. Again tomorrow, 6:45 first pitch, 5:50 with the pregame show. I'm Joe Pott. 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
1: All right, Billy Cunningham, the great American. I guess on Tuesday there's going to be certain primary elections that should prove to be quite interesting. I watched a couple interviews with Dr. Jill Biden, Dr. Jill Biden, and she's a blind, dumb, befuddled fool. I wouldn't want her operating on me in the classroom whatsoever. Plus, we had the stories from Jeff Cruer. Jeff Cruer is a great American, a New Orleans type, and he's an award-winning program, Ringside Politics, on Saturdays from 1 to 2 on Real America's Voice TV. He's a great author, many books. Another one's coming out soon, I would hope. And Jeff Cruer, welcome again to the Bill Cunningham Show. And first of all, one of your recent columns dealt with the fact that the Republican Party is in charge in Washington, supposedly with everything, getting nothing done, and the Senate is called into session every 10 days or so to get rid of recess appointments. That's the Republicans doing it to Republicans. So give me your analysis here, Cassidy, your favorite senator in Louisiana next to John Kennedy. John Kennedy is fabulous. He's wonderful. He campaigned in Ohio for Senator John Houston. I love that guy. But give me your take on what's happening in the Senate to the Republican Party.
2: You know, thanks for having me, Bill. It reminds me of the first term of Donald Trump. I mean, we elected a Republican Congress and a Republican president. We told them to get the job done, and they didn't deliver. And in 2018, Republicans lost 40 seats, and the Democrats took control, and they impeached Donald Trump, and the rest is history. And this time we gave him a Republican Congress and White House and President Trump's, executive orders, constant and, world of activity and never stops. And once again, the Republican Congress has delivered one thing, and that's the one big beautiful bill. And that's it. Just like in the first term, they delivered the tax cuts, and that's it. So, these guys are horrible, but we're in the process of cleaning out the rhinos, bringing in the MAGA Republicans. It's just a long process, Bill. It's an 11-year process. It's taken 11 years, and we're still working at it, trying to clean out these rhinos, and it is the job's not done. There are a lot of them in the Senate. There are a lot of them in the Senate.
1: And in defense, which I hate to do, of Senator John Thune, the majority leader from South Dakota, in his defense, I don't know if he really would like to get rid of the filibuster to get things done, but he can't. Tom Tillis, North Carolina, says no. Cassidy, there until January, says no. Murkowski says no. Susan Collins says no. Senators McConnell and Paul say no. That's at least seven. And that means they're down to about 45 or 46, which means you can't get it done anyway. And so
2: you can't get it done.
1: Right. They're not going to say yes. And some of these senators, Tillis and Cassidy especially, are urinated off. They want to get Trump as much as Thomas Massie wants to get Trump. And so I don't know what to say. And Cornyn,
2: McConnell doesn't like him either. Paul doesn't like him. There are a lot of them that don't like him. So, yeah, you're right. They cannot get the votes. They cannot do it. It will not happen. We will not get the Save America Act. No. We need it. It'll not happen. We just got to deal in reality, Bill.
1: Well, I'm told by a White House official that sometime this summer, the Trumpster is going to issue an executive order, an EO, on a Save Act, which is going to include most of the elements. You know what's going to happen before the ink's dry? It'll be in front of a federal judge like the one who said that Trump's name's got to be taken off the Kennedy Center. And then you'll be up and down the court system. And he thinks that can be done because there's a decision in 1983 involving a Ronald Reagan action. The U.S. Supreme Court said if the president declares a national emergency, that is not subject to judicial review. And if that's the case, we might have less ballot stuffing and cheating, for example, in November. Which right now, the rhinos, there's as many rhinos in the U.S. Senate as there are normal people like Senator Kennedy. And it's not going to change. And what happens?
2: Here's my question, Bill.
1: Yeah.
2: I hear you and I agree with you. And I want the president to do the executive order. But why didn't they do that months and months and months ago? Why are they waiting?
1: Well, because they didn't have the votes and they didn't have the 60 votes. They weren't going to get rid of the filibuster. So between a rock and a hard place, never had 60 votes. And the numerous senators aren't going to vote to kill the filibuster, which the Democrats would do immediately when they get control.
2: So just issue the executive order already. Get it done.
1: Right. Well, he believes he's going to wait. He was told by certain senators we're going to get this done. Thune said they were going to get it done. Mike Johnson, your guy from Louisiana, we're going to get it done. It's not done, and now the Senate's going to come back in 2 or 3 weeks. So, and what happens, Jeff Cruer, if in November the Senate flips and switches? Somehow this Graham Plattner guy in Maine who likes to masturbate in porta-potties, Graham Plattner, there's a pleasant visual, beat Susan Collins. How about him? How about Plattner saying that the Blessed Virgin was a skank and that Jesus the Christ was a zombie and that women that are raped brought it on themselves? I mean, and he's got a Nazi tattoo and the Democrats, including Chuck Schumer, support him. Your reaction to that?
2: And he's been going on websites trying to hook up with women while he's married. I mean, so he's been going on apps and he's been doing pretty much everything that politicians should not do. He's been doing. He's not going to win. I mean, the good news is Susan Collins is always underestimated. She's always behind. They always say they're going to beat her, and she somehow comes out with a victory. This guy is so flawed. A lot of Democrats are backing away from him. I don't see him beating her. So I think she's going to eke out a victory. I think the Senate is going to stay in Republican hands. I don't think we have much of a hope for holding on to the House. Unless we can get gas prices down before Election Day and get the economy rolling again, which looks like it's going to be very difficult to do, Bill.
1: Well, let's go to that topic right now. The Iranian ambassador, the guy doing the negotiations in Pakistan, I can't say his last name, he's quit. He said, I can't take it anymore. And a White House official told me that the problem is this. There is no effective communication between the leadership of Iran, the religious leaders, and the military leaders. They don't communicate. That they use a courier system with pigeons. They can't use phones. They can't use iPads. That they don't use any communication device. And so when they negotiate in Pakistan, they don't know the guy there can't agree to anything. And there's no communication out of Tehran to the White House or Witkoff or anybody. And so the problem is that's why the last few days the Trumpster has basically said, "I'll get back to you." He sent a few. But there's nobody to talk to because they're frightened of being killed. And so what do you do when you have a country led by nobody and the nobodies want to kill everybody around them? And I understand it, but this thing can't keep going on much longer, correct?
2: No, it can't. I mean, that means you have chaos, and that means you have a stalemate, and that means you have the Strait of Hormuz still closed. Gas prices are still high. I mean, the blockade is still in effect. We still have this state of limbo that we're in. So I cannot imagine President Trump putting up for this with this much longer, Bill.
1: Now, another situation is relative to gasoline. When I

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1: Great job. And in fact, after the debate, she thought he might have had a stroke, in which case, if you thought your husband had a stroke, you might want to get medical care, not go to a big rally half an hour later and talk about what a great job. And so who's going to sell better, Jill Biden's book or Kamala Harris's book?
2: Oh, my gosh. I think they're both going to sell horribly because they're both liars. I mean, nobody trusts either one of them. Jill Biden is a notorious liar, okay? Obviously, Joe Biden was acting the same way on stage as he was acting all throughout his 4 years. He was mentally incompetent during the debate. He was mentally incompetent during his entire term. He was never sharp as a tack, even though they said he was in closed-door meetings. She knew very well that he wasn't having a stroke, that he was just being Joe. That's why we called him Bumbling Biden. That's why we called him Sleepy Joe, because he would constantly, you know, remember, Billy couldn't even get off the stage. He was shaking hands with the air. He confused his wife and his sister. I mean, the man couldn't do a press conference without the cheat sheet. Bill, he had to know who the reporters were. He didn't have any clue. So he was just the same guy. And she said, she had the audacity to say, oh, he's never acted like that before or since. Give me a break. I mean, that's just ludicrous. I called her in my new column, the Doctor of Dishonesty. I mean, she's just, a flat-out liar.
1: Well, when you think about scandals in American political history, think about the greatest scandals of all time. I guess Nixon with Watergate knew nothing about it, but helped to cover it up, a third-rate burglary, and the Washington Post metastasized that into a threat to the Republic. You think about some of the problems of John F. Kennedy and the girls in and out of the pool. You think about maybe Truman and didn't want to drop the nuclear bomb. All the military did. How about this? We elected a guy to be the president who could not function for 4 years. I'm not talking about Woodrow Wilson. His wife, I think her name was Edith, was actually the president. Right. So who was the president for those 4 years?
2: Jill Biden. I mean, I think Jill was pretty much the most influential person in the White House. And no wonder she didn't want to give it up. No wonder she didn't want to tell the truth about Joe. She liked being president. She liked being on the cover of Vogue. She liked going to all the parties. She liked having all the perks. So she lied. She lied for 4 years about Joe, and she's still lying. So, yeah, I think he was never really the president. I mean, the man was never really there. It was the biggest fraud ever. I mean, what a dishonest election. What a dishonest administration. They're still lying about it. And, the thing about Donald Trump is he's 100% honest. I mean, he's brutally honest about everything. So with Trump, we get the truth, whether we like it or not. With Biden, we never got the truth about anything.
1: Do you think, and this is going to happen, I'm told, later this year, the massive conspiracy and the cover-up of the charges filed against Donald Trump, the raid on his home involving Comey and all the rest, Brennan, of course, Obama and Biden. And then you have the other issue percolating about the 81 million votes that were cast for Joe Biden, who conducted no campaign. The great Messiah, Barack Hussein Obama, got 67 then 65 million votes. And suddenly, a guy who campaigned from his basement got 81 million votes. Do you believe that?
2: No.
1: No.
2: Remember when he did his rallies? He had like four or five people in a parking lot. I mean, you had like people at big circles, and he couldn't even fill all the circles. I mean, he had like nobody. He was in his basement the whole time. Nobody was excited about Joe Biden. I mean, come on. That's such a joke. And, of course, they stopped the voting. They had so much fraud during that election. I think everybody knows it now. So I hope we're going to get some prosecutions, Bill. I'm a little bit more encouraged in Todd Blanche than I was in Pam Bondi. He seems to be getting things done, seems to be more aggressive. So maybe we'll see some prosecutions.
1: You know, Congressman Jim Jordan, a frequent guest of mine, often talks a good game about all these things happening. For the last year and a half, there's been investigations of what happened to Donald Trump, and big investigations about the conspiracies among the top leadership of the Democrat Party in the White House, and that December, I think it was December the 8th, 2016 meeting, in which all of a sudden a shot took place, and that is that Donald Trump won the presidency.

0: presidency. He's going to discover a lot of the stuff we've been doing. We are the felons, and we don't want to be on work release, so we better tie him down for the next 2 years with BS claims about a Russian collusion delusion. I've been hearing it now for almost a decade, and nothing has happened. Zero, zilch, right. Nada. And a lot of Republican faithful, Jeff Cruer, are demoralized. They feel as if we hear this all the time, but when will there be a perp walk for someone like Comey or Hillary Clinton or Bill Clinton or Comey or Brennan or Clapper? When will there be a perp walk? And it's been 10 years since that powwow took place, and it was seditious behavior by Obama, et cetera, and nothing has come of it. Here we are 10 years later, year and a half into it. I ask you the question before the last big question, Jeff Cruer, why? Why is nothing happening, and are you demoralized?
1: Yeah, I am, and I thought Pam Bondi was a zero. I do think the new interim is a little more aggressive, so I've got a little bit more hope in Todd Blanche, and I think that maybe we'll see something. Part of the problem is that there's so many deep state members throughout throughout the administration still. I don't think they've cleaned house in justice. No. I don't think they've cleaned house in the CIA.
0: No.
1: I don't think they've cleaned house in a lot of the State Department. So that's one of our problems. They have all the people that are still there clogging things up and delaying everything. So until we get all these people gone, we're going to still have problems.
0: Well, they're biding their time. They're just waiting. They consider this Trump presidency to be an episode, and that either Rubio or J.D. Vance cannot win in 2028. It's going to be Kamala Harris, I assume.
1: Right.
0: And they believe, just hold on, play stall ball. Don't take a shot. Run out the clock until the Democrat takes over. Then happy days are here again. This is after November of this year, in which they think the midterms are going to be a great Democratic victory in both chambers. And if that happens, imagine the country if the Democrats take the House and the Senate in 26 and the presidency of the House and the Senate in 28. What do things look like?
1: The country's going to be destroyed. I mean, the Democrats cannot have power again because they're destructive. I mean, and they're going to do everything that James Carville is recommending that they do. They'll get rid of the filibuster. They'll pack the Supreme Court. They'll add statehood for Puerto Rico and D.C. They'll rig it so that they never lose again. So, yeah, we cannot afford to turn over power to them. I mean, I'm worried about what's going to happen in the midterms because, of course, they'll impeach Trump and there'll be 2 years of chaos until 2028 if they take power. Same thing happened in the first term. Remember how destructive that was. Right. So we've got to get on the ball and at least get something done in Congress to be able to show the American people we've delivered for them. But with all these rhinos, it's going to be real difficult there.
0: And now the rhinos are really angry. Tillis and Cassidy, Murkowski, McConnell, Cornyn. Paul, Cornyn, they're all angry. They want to stick it up Trump's petard. Lastly, do you run into James Carville? You're both in New Orleans. Do you two run in the same circles?
1: I did run into his wife recently.
0: Mary.
1: And she was very pleasant because she's a Republican. But Mary. Fortunately, I did not see her husband.
0: That's a good. He looks like a cobra. It looks like a sick cobra. Oh, we got to run, but once again, JeffCruer.net everywhere, mainly on townhall.com. Great columnist and more. And Jeff, once again, I keep hope alive. Happy days are here again. I don't know why, but I'm demoralized, but I'll fight like a warrior poet for this great country. And
1: I'm with you, Bill.
0: God
1: I'm
0: bless America. Jeff Cruer, thank you. You're a great American. Thank you.
1: Thank you, Bill.
0: Get some jambalaya. All right, thank you. Let's continue with more. Running into James Carville would be a serious, serious mistake. The guy doesn't look right, doesn't talk right. I watched him this morning on one of the morning talk shows. He was mean and vicious, and actually, he almost came close to saying Trump should be taken out. I don't know what taken out means, but Carville has completely lost his mind. He admits he has Trump derangement syndrome. He admits he has mental problems. Bill Cunningham with you every Sunday night.

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Now, Billy Cunningham, the great American chef Cruer, is in New Orleans with James Carville, but he's also down there with Senator John Kennedy, but also down there, may I say, with Senator Cassidy, who's so angry at Trump he can't see straight. So those senators, those six or seven we've referenced, are not going to do a damn thing to help Donald Trump do anything. And once again, I didn't have time to bring this up with Jeff Cruer, but the election on Tuesday in Los Angeles in the state of California is going to be a joke. More than others have told me that they're not going to let Pratt to win. It simply will not happen, because when you mail out ballots to every registered voter and everyone getting government benefits, there'll be apartment buildings with hundreds and hundreds of ballots sitting there to be filled out by Democratic activists. Until the SAVE Act is passed, this kind of crap's going to continue. I have little faith in the electoral system in blue cities and blue states. Do you have any? Let's continue with more. Next up is Mayor David Rubin in Israel about what's happening now that all the events seem to be on hold for a while. Bill Cunningham, the great American, with you every day.

0: All right, Billy Cunningham, the great American, of course, mayor, ex-mayor of Shiloh, Israel. David Rubin is presently in Israel. And there's back and forth the last few days. There's been an indication, maybe, that there's a deal in the works with Iran. And, of course, dealing with them is like trying to pick up a wet snake. It's kind of difficult. And also we have Oman, which might hook up with Iran in order to really shut down the straits completely. Oman is like more or less an ally of ours. Don't know about that. Plus, there's this report out of Israel. I don't know if Dave Rubin can talk about it. Much like in 1972 with Golda Meir, a good friend of my producer, Tony Bender, who after the 11 Israeli Olympic athletes were murdered in the Olympic Village in Berlin, that it took about 5 or 6 years, but the Israeli government, led by Golda Meir, hunted down the terrorists who blew up and killed those Olympic athletes from Israel, and all of them met their maker and those 72 virgins. Similar things might be happening now, and Mayor David Rubin, once again, welcome to the Bill Cunningham Show. And first of all, as we sit here, there's more reports of a purported peace deal in which the Iranians are about to sign, maybe. And it deals also with many of the issues. The president may not accept it. So as you sit there in Israel now, what is your sense of the deal? And what is your sense of peace in the Middle East at this point?
1: Well, peace in the Middle East, you can forget about. It's not going to happen.
0: Good.
1: It's not a realistic dream. You know, for all the announcements about peace in our time, and any historians in your audience know that that Neville Chamberlain from Great Britain announced shortly before the full breakout of World War II, he announced that there is peace in our time after meeting with Adolf Hitler. You know, some people like to put their head in the sand and dream on, and especially in the Middle East, you know, where we have a lot of sand and people are always putting their heads in the sand in the desert. But Israelis don't do that. Israelis don't do that. We're a tiny little country about the size of New Jersey. We're always under attack. And, you know, most of the Muslim countries in the world, and specifically in the Middle East, are always plotting our destruction.
0: Right.
1: And that includes Pakistan and Qatar, the great mediators in this so-called peace process. They're at the front lines of those plotting our destruction. So, you know, I'm not skeptical. Most Israelis are not skeptical.
0: So you're realistic. So when the Pakistanis hook up with...
1: I should check that, Bill. I am skeptical. Okay. I'm not naive, and most Israelis are not naive. Okay.
0: Kind of like Reagan used to say, trust but verify. So when the Pakistanis and Qatar get together, and they're the so-called independent objective mediators, you don't anticipate they're going to do things to benefit Israel?
1: Of course not. Of course not. Look, I say don't trust and verify.
0: All right. Now, another issue. I got two or three more. I practiced law in a Jewish law firm for like 15 years of my career, and I loved it. Katzman, Logan, and Halper were great. Irv Katzman, who was a pilot, a bomber in World War II, old guy, you know, he's moved on with his reward in heaven. He told me stories, this and that. And there are many Jews in America that will vote for the Democratic Party in this country, when it appears presently the modern Democratic Party is at a minimum anti-Semitic, at a minimum. The college campuses have erupted again with anti-Semitic protests of one type or another. UCLA, which is a great campus, the lawsuit more or less has been settled, in which hundreds of Jewish kids at UCLA, you may not be aware of this in Israel, could not go to class. They were hunted down. Their lives were made miserable. If they had a bike, the bike was stolen. Their dorm rooms were vandalized. And it's a living hell to be a Jew on a college campus. But whenever there's a big election coming up, the Jews, which are 0.2% of the world's population, David Rubin, you're 0.2% of the population. In America, it's well less than 1%. The Jews in America tend to vote against Israel. Can you tell me why?
1: Okay, well, before I answer that question, which is a good one, I've written about that extensively, including in my best-selling book, Trump and the Jews, in which I have a whole chapter that answers that question about why the Jews vote for Democrats. But although that is changing somewhat. So let me just point out, first of all, you mentioned the college campuses and the riots on the college campuses and the violent attacks against Jews on the college campuses. I think it's important for Americans to know that those violent demonstrations against Israel are being financed by Qatar and China. So I think that needs to be said and said clearly so that people understand who are real allies. You know, as President Trump is trying to get these left-wing agitators and Muslim rioters off the American campuses, Qatar, which claims to be a great friend of his by buying planes and things like that for the United States, you have to understand that they are really a wolf in sheep's clothing. So that being said, your question, and I'll try to give a very short answer because it's hard to give a short answer right to this. As I said, it's a whole chapter in my book, Trump and the Jews. But here, a short answer is that a majority of American Jews, for various historical reasons that I get into in some depth in my book, Trump and the Jews, they are disconnected from their biblical roots. And because they're disconnected from their biblical roots and they just don't have strong Jewish identities. They may be born Jews, but it doesn't mean that they are practicing Jews or that they go to synagogue or that they, support Israel or, you know, all of the nice things that Jews do or support conservative causes, which is probably, according to Judaism, it's the most Jewish thing that you can do. But many of them are disconnected from their biblical roots, and that's a very sad thing because, and you have the people of the book, the people who received the Ten Commandments from God to Moses on Mount Sinai, probably the most historical event in world history, and they're disconnected from their biblical roots. It's crazy. It's crazy. In Israel, President Trump has something like 85% to 90% support. Israelis love President Trump. In America, obviously, it's
0: not so
1: much different when it comes to Jews. When it comes to Jews, and this may sound crazy, but you know, as speaking as a Jew who was born in America and raised in America, but has been living in Israel for 35 years. I'm going to go out online and say it is very good that there aren't so many Jews in America, at least the secular kind, because, as I said, they are very disconnected and don't know who they are. And that's sad.
0: All right. Now, I want to talk about these assassination teams in Israel. But first of all, a week or so ago, we had a big election. You may not have heard of the state of Kentucky. But in Kentucky, we had a congressman named Thomas Massie, a frequent guest on my show, who got sideways completely with the Trump administration. The guy ran against him named Wilk Eddie Gallrine, who was a Navy SEAL. And as Massey's accepting the fact that he was defeated in front of a large crowd in northern Kentucky, he made reference to the fact that he tried to call Eddie Gallrine to concede the election, but he couldn't find Gallrine because he was somewhere in Tel Aviv. And everyone laughed. So going out the door, anti-Semitism raised his ugly head again, in which a popular congressman lost, a guy named Thomas Massie. I'm sure you never heard of him. But he lost to a guy.
1: Yes, of course you heard him.
0: All right, good. Well,
1: of course.
0: But Massey took a shot at the Jews in his concession speech, and people laughed. What's your response to that?
1: Well, obviously, a lot of his supporters were anti-Semites. They suffer from a syndrome called Jew hatred. And it's an irrational syndrome because it doesn't make any sense. But when it comes to someone like Massey, you know, thank God he was defeated. He's a bad person, and President Trump found that out by the way he was undermining President Trump through all of his initiatives in the United States, including economic initiatives and others.
0: Right. I have a text here from a shirt-tail friend of mine who says the following. This is the day after the defeat of Thomas Massey. Well, this is quote, "Well, the Jews did it again. They funded the Gallwein campaign, and I want to know when Trump's going to be not under the thumb of the Jews. The Jews want something to happen in America. It happens." And so underneath...
1: Bill, does this guy really want President Trump's initiatives to be defeated? He's not a supporter of President Trump.
0: No.
1: But his hatred of Jews is stronger than his desire to help President Trump.
0: But you have to be aware there's an undercurrent of saying that when something bad happens to a politician in America because of their support for Israel, that the hand of Benjamin Bibi Netanyahu is being used, and that somehow the Jews are manipulating American electoral system, and because Trump has Jewish grandchildren, he's in the pocket of the Jews. And that I get these messages all the time. Me, I'm a supporter of Israel. You can't believe the diatribe against me with my head up Trump's ass, which I get constantly because I support Israel. And they're telling me that I'm manipulated by you and by Bibi and by the Jews. The Jews did it. Are you aware of that deep aquifer of hatred for Jews in America?
1: Unfortunately, yes. It's always blamed the Jews. And look, you know, this is just part of a long history, unfortunately, from the time the Romans drove us out of the land of Israel. From the exile from Spain in 1492, yes, that the exile of the Jews is something that happened in 1492 in Spain, not just Christopher Columbus discovering America, and then going all the way through Nazi Germany, you name it, Russia, the Russian anti-Semitism, and unfortunately, some of it has reached America. And
0: yeah,
1: and but it's the same old thing. Blame the Jews for everything. But I'll tell you something. Those who stand with Israel, you know, obviously this guy doesn't believe in the Bible, because in the Bible, in Genesis 12, it says to Abraham, the founder of the Jewish nation, I will bless those that bless you, and him who curses you, I will curse. And, you know, that I think you want to be on the right side. And Bill, I know you're on the right side, and many other great Americans are.
0: Lastly, we have about a minute remaining. There's unusual events taking place in Europe and the Middle East. There'll be a Palestinian, a Gazan, walking down the street, and suddenly a bullet comes into his skull and explodes his brain. There'll be a car blown up in Munich, or there'll be an explosion somehow in London. There are people being poisoned when they have dinner, and all of them were Palestinians and or Gazans. And so I'm looking at this story, and if you can't talk about it, so be it, but I'm an open-air kind of a guy. After Hamas's terrorist orgy of rape, torture, and mutilation on October 7th, 2023, the IDF began its war to destroy Hamas inside Israel. And so at that point, Bibi put together a group of IDF, experts in murder, that to hunt down and kill every person involved in the October 7th report. Israel established an elite task force to track down and kill every Hamas terrorist who participated or planned the attack, from the most minor participants to leadership, et cetera. And they quote the Bible, the eternal one of Israel does not wait. So can you talk about the hunting down personally by ADF of the terrorist and having them arrange the meeting between them and those 72 virgins?
1: Okay. Wow, that's a handful. Well, let me tell you, Bill, as you know, you're speaking to David Rubin from Israel. And David Rubin from Israel doesn't believe in this liberal, far-left moral relativism. I believe that there is good and there is evil in the world. And those who took part in the mass rapes and murders and beheading of civilian Israelis on October 7th, 2023, anyone who was involved in that in any way deserves to be killed. And you know, if it mysteriously happens,
0: by certain people.
1: I mean, thank God we have the best intelligence in the world. I mean, the United States has very good intelligence too, but a lot of it comes from Israel, and that's one of the reasons why President Trump likes us so much.
0: Well, may God bless.
1: Because we shared with his administration.
0: I'm not sure we can do that here. Maybe we do. But I know the Israelis, after 1972, Golda Meir put together an elite task force to go out there and bring to justice those who murdered those Israeli Olympians. And I would anticipate that the men, the Israeli IDF, shown these terrible videos. I watched about 10 minutes of a 70-minute video. I stopped. I couldn't watch it anymore. And I thought those individuals need to meet their maker. All right. Once again, David Rubin from Shiloh, Israel, you're a great American. May God bless you and God bless the state of Israel. Thank you very much.
1: You're welcome.
0: God bless you. Let's continue with more.
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0: You know, right now, Billy Cunningham, the great American, is quite early in the morning. And it appears the president, either yesterday or today, has changed the deal a little bit, the updated version. And I don't know what's happening, because earlier today, the main spokesman for the Iranian government has stepped down. And the main problem is no one there can communicate with anyone else. So the communicators don't want to offend the Ayatollah and don't want to offend the RG. And the RG doesn't want to offend the Ayatollah or the negotiators. So as a consequence, that's the holdup. Who's in charge? Who's on first? Who's on second? What's on third? And no one can communicate with each other, but they're going to be missiled. And so nobody wants to talk. And now they're down the fourth or fifth team, and it's a problem. And would you trust anything they say anyway? Would you? Absolutely not. Absolutely not. I think a month or two ago, the president, the great Donald Trump, should have finished the job. And now we're in a lurch position where we don't know who to talk to. The negotiators are quitting. Who's in charge? Nobody knows. And so we got a problem. I'm glad this guy's in charge in the White House than what would have happened with Kamala Harris. I'll just continue with more. Up next is Michelle Steeb about politics in California. Bill Cunningham with you every Sunday night.
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6: Considering a peace plan. I'm Sue Guzman, Fox News. President Trump has yet to announce a final determination on the proposed Iran peace plan. The president telling Fox News that he wants to strengthen the terms of the deal, adding that he's not in any rush. With the latest from Fox's Max Gordon from Tel Aviv.
7: President Trump met with top aides in the Situation Room on Friday. That meeting reportedly took about 2 hours, but at the end of it, no deal was announced. The New York Times and Axios report that President Trump sent tougher terms to Iran for a peace deal in an effort to exert pressure and to speed up the process, but it's unclear what changes were made to the potential agreement. This is the Strait of Hormuz remains closed to ship traffic, and the U.S. continues its blockade. And with a focus on the Middle East, President Trump has expanded the role of the U.S. ambassador to Turkey, Tom Barak, making him special envoy to both Iraq and Syria.
6: French President Emmanuel Macron Sunday urged Washington and Tehran to reach an agreement as soon as possible. After meeting with the Saudi Crown Prince Salman, the Sultan of Oman, and the presidents of the UAE and Egypt. Iran's president has reportedly submitted a letter of resignation to the office of the Supreme Leader, claiming the president and his government have been excluded from major decision-making. Meanwhile, the Israeli army has captured a strategic crusader-built capital, a castle in Lebanon, in the deepest incursion in the city in 26 years. U.S. and Senegal meeting in a friendly match in Charlotte that's leading up to the World Cup.
8: We're continuing the run down the right side. Options in the middle. Balogun is one of them. It's Balogun!
6: Three was the final score in favor of the U.S. Sound courtesy of TNT Sports. U.S. has another tune-up coming up for the World Cup match. 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
6: Nightly curfew in effect around Delaney Hall. That's a nice holding facility in Newark, New Jersey, that has been the target of recent protests. It's after a violent Saturday night, as we hear from Fox's Steve Harrigan.
12: They used the barricades to charge the police. They were met with direct blasts of tear gas and flashbang grenades. It took about 2 hours of a real back and forth to finally clear the streets. Dozens of canisters of tear gas fired into the air, igniting on the ground. Horses, officers on horseback were used, as well as riot police with shields, trying to push them back. Towards the end of the night, demonstrators lighting fires on the streets using placards and signs and debris to try and light those fires. Officials in New Jersey still say it's just a fraction of the protesters who are actually violent.
6: The protesters are upset. People are being held on a hunger strike because of poor conditions. But the Department of Homeland Security claims those inside are receiving 3 meals a day, clean water and health care. And they say those detained are not on a hunger strike. Conservatives speaking out against what they're calling the Stop Nick Shirley Act, which passed in California. The bill meant to protect immigration service providers from harassment.
13: Why do they have to create this bill specifically for immigrant communities, immigration support services? And what Mia Bonta didn't say when she spoke in front of the assembly was it also includes health care. So we know, like Medi-Cal, for instance, there's like hundreds, there could be hundreds of billions of dollars in fraud just in Medi-Cal.
6: Nick Shirley on the Big Weekend Show on Fox. Former Prince Andrew reportedly under investigation again, this time for an alleged encounter with a woman at a Royal Horse Racing Festival back in 2002. That's according to the Sunday Times. Prince Andrew was arrested earlier this year, charged with allegedly passing classified information to the convicted pedophile Jeffrey Epstein. I'm Sue Guzman. This is Fox News.
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0: 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Now, here's the man who's been recognized as radio's best, the recipient of not one, but two prestigious Marconi Awards for his broadcast excellence, the one and only Bill Cunningham.
1: Michelle Steve is an expert on homelessness, how to solve it, which is a problem. Democrats don't want it solved. They want it aggravated and exacerbated because there's too much money in homelessness to let it go away. And Michelle Steve is the founder of Free Up Foundation, author of the book Answers Behind the Red Door, Battling the Homeless Epidemic. And she spent 13 years as the CEO of Northern California's largest program for homeless women and children. And now she finds herself somewhere in Texas, having gotten out alive. But joining you and I now is Michelle Steve. And Michelle, welcome to the Bill Cunningham Show. And first of all, Michelle, just describe, if you can, because you're an expert on this, the overall problem, how it started, how it began, where it's going. And in fact, 20 years ago, we didn't have this problem. 10 years ago, it started to aggravate. Now it's metastasized, especially in Los Angeles. So somehow, give me a full report.
2: You bet. So, and thank you for the question. So up until about 30 years ago, the homelessness response at the local level was delivered, was taken care of by the church, by the faith-based community. And slowly but surely, the federal government crept in, as they do in many issue areas other than homelessness, or have in many other issue areas. And started to take over. They now are the largest funder of homelessness in the nation. And the real problem, and so they direct policy, homelessness policy. The problem began 12 years ago when President Obama took an approach to homelessness called Housing First. That was an approach used for a very small sliver of the homeless population. And without any evidence, he rolled it out as a one-size-fits-all mandate. So every, the federal government would at that point only fund Housing First, and I'll talk about what that approach is. And all the money they give to local jurisdictions, which most local jurisdictions rely heavily, if not exclusively, on HUD, the federal government money, which is doled out by HUD. So they were driving policy at the local level as well. And what Housing First meant is that we would give keys to an apartment to everyone who's homeless for life without any condition of sobriety, without any condition to work ever, without any condition to engage in mental health and or drug and alcohol treatment, which plague about 80% of the homeless population. So this President Obama promised would end homelessness in a decade. And today we now sit at the highest level ever in our country's history, recorded history. Right. It's up almost 35%.
1: So
2: and the bottom line is, go ahead.
1: So when government funds something and then the bureaucracy around it continues to grow, the last thing the bureaucracy wants to happen is for homelessness to be solved. They want to keep it going because too much money's involved. And is that true?
2: It's absolutely true. So so the president today, President Trump and his administration, I'll just give an example. They released an executive order last summer saying homelessness has clearly, our approach to homelessness has not worked.
1: Right.
2: We need to reprioritize and alcohol counseling, mental health counseling. We need to do away with much of this lifelong housing promise. We need to, give people temporary housing so they can get services. But most of the homeless don't need lifelong subsidized housing. What they need is the treatment services, the life skills services to learn to be able to take care of their apartment and take care of themselves on their own. And so issued this executive order, said we've got to clear encampments, we've got to reintegrate the faith-based community. And the what we call the homeless industrial complex started blocking him at every turn. In fact, they they issued a notice of funding opportunity for this approach, and it's still held up in the First Circuit Court in Rhode Island by the homeless industrial complex, who doesn't want to change the system that has so clearly failed. You look and look at the numbers, and the numbers dictate failure. You look at our streets, and the streets dictate failure. It is so clearly failed how they look at themselves in the mirror and justify blocking these desperately needed reforms. It's clearly because they are thriving off the current system,
1: making a lot of money. And some of the directors of these programs make $500,000 a year to keep the program alive. And your column at the Orange County Register, the first sentence is this. You say, where is the outrage? And you say in your first column, when environmental destruction, abuse, violence, public disorder emerge from homeless encampments, America's most vocal advocacy organizations fall silent. In other words, if women are being beaten, if women are being raped, if there's terrible issues of public disorder and open-air drug use, normally, the liberal groups step in and say, we got to protect this. Another disgusting aspect of this is the mistreatment of dogs and cats in these homeless encampments. So let's talk, first of all, about the liberal groups that care so greatly about the environment. Why are they so silent?
2: Well, it's so clear. In fact, I was in Sacramento last week. We're about to expose some of the environmental, degradation is too light of a word, but the environmental degradation that's been happening there. And we cleaned up a part of a riverway there with a small volunteer group called the River City Waterway Alliance. It's a bunch of retirees who, you know, are cleaning up the river because government is not doing it. And they're all, you know, pretty progressive left. And, you know, I said to them, have you reached out to the Sacramento chapter of the Sierra Club? Have you reached out to the governor's office, the Department of Fish and Wildlife? They've reached out to all of these groups who refuse to even acknowledge their, you know, their requests. They're nowhere to be found. It is such a shame. And you mentioned the abuse of women and pets. Where's PETA? You know, where are the domestic violence groups, right? Where are all of these groups? And what we have figured out is they can't, you know, their political allies have dirt on their hands when it comes to these homelessness policies, and they don't want to disrupt their allies. So they're nowhere to be found. And that is the cold, hard truth of the matter.
1: Michelle, Steve, you often have a segment about what's happening to dogs and cats, but reports of violence, rape, sexual abuse inside homeless encampments are very frequent and severe, especially, of course, to women and children. And normally, if children are being raped or if women are being raped, everyone agrees that's got to be stopped. But the LAPD and others, whether it's Chicago, LAPD, or New York, the last thing they want to do is go into a homeless encampment on city streets and try to put together a case of rape. And when the woman or the teenager is a drug addict or mentally ill, that's the victim. The perpetrators, and there's many, you know, gang rapes occurring. It's like, well, who do we arrest? The cops don't want to go in there. Now, talk about what the homeless encampments do.

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1: At all. But this, you know, testing their drugs on these, that PETA is just nowhere to be found is, again, I just don't know how these people look at themselves in the mirror.
2: Well, you know, they sit at the right hand of God because they're liberals. But as far as I watched an interview with Karen Bass about a week or two ago, the mayor of L.A., and the, you know, every now and then a liberal journalist will have an act of professional competence. Every now and then, even CNN at times will commit an act of journalism. And the interviewer said, well, you promised 3.5, 4 years ago that with an additional $10 billion, you were going to solve the homeless problem. In fact, Mayor Bass, it's gone up. The more we fund it, the more we get. And her answer was like a non sequitur. It was like, well, you know, I'm working on it. We need more money. We got to do this. And of course, the differential is Spencer Pratt, who I hope on Tuesday he actually is in the top two, which I think he will be. So there will be a head-to-head race between the two of them. So explain the answers of Karen Bass and Gavin Newsom. How much money has been spent on this and what's been the result?
1: Well, California is such a telltale sign of the failure of Housing First. California is the only state in the nation that followed the federal government in the Housing First mandate. What that meant, and they did that in 2016, what that meant is all the federal dollars were being spent on this no condition housing, right? Lifelong housing with no conditions. And all of the state dollars. There's been almost $30 billion, and estimates are even higher, spent on this mandated approach. California's homeless population grew by 40% since 2017. It went way up. So, you know, in L.A. is, you know, it's Armageddon when it comes to, you know, the visible failure of Housing First in California. So Mayor Bass came in, and I will tell you, I have many good friends who run programs down there. She came in saying, we absolutely need accountability. Oh, we need drug and alcohol counseling, mental health. And then the left, the hold of her, and she went silent. She, you know, reneged on deals that she, you know, like funding deals that she had made with some clean and sober programs who do a more rehabilitative approach. She's completely been silenced by, you know, the homeless industrial complex. She's been a massive failure. And I, too, am praying for a miracle. But I'll tell you, the unions, the two most powerful unions in the country are CTA, California Teachers, and SEIU, the public employee unions. And they will not let anyone get into office that they can't control.
2: Well, you know, they're in the pockets of the taxpayer, and they're going to vote 100%. For Karen Bass to keep the money coming. One of her programs are meth addicts getting brand new teeth and also providing drugs to drug addicts. Discuss what's the program in California spreading across the nation to give meth addicts who've grown out their teeth and also clean syringes to use drugs paid for by the government.
1: So this is a practice called harm reduction. I actually call it prevention. You know, it started with the whole idea of, you know, people who inject drugs, you know, including those with HIV, need clean needles, and we need to make, you know, clean needles available to them. And it's extrapolated to actually giving, you know, in a library in Seattle, teaching addicts how to safely inject in a class.
2: Stay right there. So you're saying the libraries in California show and teach drug addicts how to use drugs?
1: Well, this was actually a library in Seattle, but in California, they practice this. They in San Francisco, they had posters literally in public places saying, you know, make sure you use with other people. I'm paraphrasing, right? But it makes sure you use with other people, so if you OD, they can bring you back to life. I mean, this is what how they practice harm reduction. I say that in air quotes in California, and it's state policy now. So it's just a very, very, ineffective.

0: and harm production approach that the state has taken, in LA in particular.
1: Well, lastly, and the Trump administration wants to change it, is tied up in the federal court system, because those receiving these billions of dollars, the last thing they want to do is solve the problem, because that means they're out of a job.
0: Exactly.
1: And I don't know. So assuming things continue, there's no water in the hydrants. There's no water in the reservoirs. The Mayor Bass will be in Africa accepting a prize when fires break out. Here in Cincinnati, we have about 1,000 homeless. Fortunately, we have cold weather quite often here. And having been in the public defender's office for years, I know the homeless advocates make sure that the homeless have a place to sleep and somewhere to eat. They walk down to the High River during the day, panhandle back up to the clinics, and they get their methadone or whatever they are. And then they report to a homeless encampment rather than a shelter, because the last thing they want to do is being in a shelter. They want to be out in the public street, public thoroughfare. I was down Cincinnati a couple days ago. There were several homeless on Fountain Square with their pants down, and I saw a police officer walk up to tell the guy to get his pants up. And that's the extent of our care. And having worked in the AG's office on commitment hearings, most of the problem is mental illness and drug abuse and alcoholism. And instead of getting treatment for those difficulties, what occurs is that the homeless advocates will attack the police and the judicial system if someone's held accountable. Now, we have about a minute remaining, Michelle Steeb. Any change coming? Is there any hope for the major cities in this country?
0: Yes, and again, the Trump administration issued their executive order while the first notice of funding opportunity is being held up in the courts. They're issuing another one. They anticipate they already do have the full support of the White House, but the full support of the courts in what they're issuing. So we're money flowing towards this recovery restorative approach, which is fantastic. And it will say, and that's the reason I wrote my book, and I write about this topic at least once a week, but you know, we need to all start with the hope that human beings can recover, and the goal needs to be that we help them do. That's what this administration they've turned the ship in that direction, and we need to be calling our members of Congress making sure that they continue to support the president and his administration in this effort.
1: It's a failure of compassion. We all have compassion for individuals that are drug addicts or mentally ill, but the system is now set up to pay those who keep that problem alive and not to solve the problem. Once again, Michelle Steeb, thanks for coming on the Bill Cunningham Show. The book is, and I think it's almost everywhere, Behind the Red Door, Battling the Homeless Epidemic. And Michelle, once again, thanks for coming on the Bill Cunningham Show, and you're a great American. Thank you, Michelle.
0: Thank you.
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1: 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Start knowing.

Billy Cunningham, the great American, and Michelle Steve on these issues, I think, is fabulous about what's happening in California and many other blue cities and blue states. I would point out that while this was when the interview was ongoing, I got a text from the senior manager in charge of PETA issues. Her name is Katie Cryer, and she said she just got the conversation with Michelle Steve. I want to let you know that she may be misinformed about PETA's response to animal abuse in Los Angeles. Last weekend, we were on Skid Row in support of rescue organizations. Starts with one today. And Katie says that we've contacted the governor's office and trying to stop the homeless from using animals, more or less, shall we say, as stalking horses for whether a drug is too harmful to take. And according to this senior manager, and I have no reason to dispute her at all, media relations person Katie Cryer, that issue about rampant neglect and abuse of animals in homeless encampments has been addressed to the governor. And it's an ongoing difficulty. They understand it's an ongoing difficulty. And guess what? They say they're going to make it better. That's a yes. You should not kill cats and dogs in order to test the efficiencies of your drugs. Yes. That doesn't mean that the rapes and the robberies and the open-air defecation, urination, and fornication is not going on. All that other stuff's going on anyway, but I want to thank Katie Cryer, Senior Manager of Media Relations with PETA, for updating that one issue. Let's continue with more. The great Scott Powell is next. Bill Cunningham with you every day.

0: All right, now let's continue. Bill Cunningham, the great American. Of course, Scott Powell, a frequent guest of mine, is a senior fellow at the Discovery Institute. He's written many books, including Rediscovering America, number one new release. And I think this column he has up on thespectator.org captures the essence of the 250th anniversary. And this column talks about the history of our great country, going back to the Puritans, through the reformations of early government in America, then to the Civil War, and then after that to Teddy Roosevelt, the Great Depression, coming up to World War I and World War II. Then we talk about the 1960s, in which major American cities were burned down, and also the burning of many American cities due to the activities in Minneapolis with George Floyd, etc., all the way up to now, in which I saw a few days ago, Memorial Day, we celebrated the sacrifice of about 1 million or so American men and women giving their life for this country, that the Democratic Party calls it Donald Trump's war of choice in Iran to diminish the sacrifice as if one man is doing it, not the entire nation. Joining you and I now is that same Scott Powell. And Scott Powell, welcome again to the Bill Cunningham Show. And give us the encapsulating your thoughts on the division today in America compared to years past. It's different today. Is it more profound or less? Give me a full report.
1: Well, I think it's more profound in several different ways. I think when we talk about the spiritual battle, you're talking about the forces of good versus the forces of evil. Evil is very real, and good is very real. Good originates with God. God wants us to live fulfilling, flourishing lives that are all driven by what we'll just call goodness, beauty, love. We all know what those virtues are that that sort of encapsulate a very advanced, enlightened and joyful society. Yeah. The dark side is sort of just the opposite. They are driven by hatred. They are driven by division, alienation. I mean, there's a lot of qualities that are spiritual that we can recognize are very active in terms of the dark side. The dark side spiritual activism today is perhaps greater than it's ever been. So that really is the big challenge that we have, is how do we bring people back to normalcy, to common sense and so forth.
0: I'm going to stay on that point with you, Scott Powell, because during Memorial Day weekend, dozens of American cities had thousands of youth wilding in the city streets, jumping on top of cars, looting stores, committing acts of violence, and few, if any, were ever arrested. In fact, city police departments are kind of told to stand back, let them have their way. It happens now. It's going to happen every weekend all across America. And in a sense, there's no sense of a public education system that works. There's no sense of faith in God. There's no sense of marriages taking place in large parts of our society. Couples are not getting together to produce children that, you know, you want your daughters to reflect the mother, the sons to reflect the father. And I don't see that going on. Now, you make a comment in your column, which I thought was very good. The United States was so mercilessly divided at the time of the Civil War, many thought the reconciliation impossible. Yet it began with humble and virtuous actions from the vanquished South, not the victorious North. Explain that.
1: Well, it is, you know, it's a comfort to people who, you know, are, you know, live in the legacy of the South. The South has been largely demonized. The South was responsible, charged with, you know, it was the, you know, the slaveholding South was what the Union stood up against and what fought for. Of course, people that really know their history know that the Civil War started with over the issue of secession, not over slavery. In fact, Abraham Lincoln himself said in his first inauguration that slavery was not going to be an issue in his administration. He basically viewed that that's the business of the Southern states, and he had some confidence that that they were going to wean themselves away from slavery. And it's not that people planned on slavery. No one invited the slaves to come to America. They were brought here by slave traders, and they were first introduced to the Southern society as indentured servants, and that was a legitimate role, a legal role for indentured service, because they could, when they fulfilled their term of servitude, they were free. And so the early blacks that came here were in that category. They became free blacks in the South. They were not slaves. Yeah. But in any case, the reality is that God's work throughout history has always been to bring people closer to His ideal, and His ideal reflects unity, it reflects tolerance, it reflects grace, it reflects love, and all yes. the virtues. We know what all those virtues are.
0: Good stuff.
1: They're all good stuff.
0: That's good.
1: And we lived in that society, even in the midst of there being slavery, people were marrying and having children. The challenges today are that we have more stuff, we have more technology, we have our society is greatly advanced in all the amenities and on all of the technology that drives society is accelerating so fast with AI. I mean, we're going to have driverless cars, and we're going to have, robotic assistants, and more levels of life, which means more leisure time for us. But are we going to be more happy?
0: No.
1: I don't think so.
0: I don't. Why? Because right now, I've said this to my wife a few times. We've gone through a bunch of things in our life, and I said, right now is the best time to ever lived. I have in my left hand a device that allows me to communicate with hundreds of thousands of people, get any information I want. I can ask my device, who's the mayor of Tuscaloosa, Alabama? It pops up. We live in the information age. And as far as medical advancements, they're unbelievable. I have an aortic valve replaced. A cow valve is in my heart. It's unbelievable. I see doctors who zap me here, zap me there, probe me here. The best medical. We have the best science we've ever had. We're going to go back to the moon. Right now, there's more Americans employed than ever before. The stock market is at all-time high. The southern border largely is shut down. And the cities are like in complete turmoil, tumultuous. And you talk about the next 20 years, AI, robots. It's going to be drone technology fighting wars. Human beings will not be required. And we're concerned AI will take over like in a movie and like destroy humanity to protect themselves. And so right now there should be the money spent on public education is the greatest ever being spent. The best medical care we've ever had is today. The number of jobs available today are the best they've ever been. And the economy, more people have more money now than ever before. The average black American is in the middle class. And I'm looking at life on one side. My gosh, we should have unity and grace and tolerance and love. But then I watch the evening news. Holy moly. We have just the opposite. And I think about the protests in Newark at the ICE detention facility, the ones in Minneapolis. George Floyd killed about 24 people because of George Floyd, who, by the way, died of natural causes. You can't say that. That's politically incorrect. There were 27 people killed, billions of dollars worth of damage. He's the most important civil rights leader today is George Floyd. And I'm thinking, what world am I living in? So tell me what I just said makes sense to you or not. I don't know what I said. I said something. I'm not sure what I said.
1: No, you gave a good rendition of what we've lived through, and none of it makes sense except when you put it in a spiritual framework. When you can't explain why things are the way they are, particularly on the dark side, when people are acting irrationally and in very hurtful, harmful, antisocial ways. Where is that coming from? It is coming from a dark spiritual side, and the dark spiritual side has risen in influence in America because we drove God out of our culture. We used to have the protection of God over all of America because we were largely a Christian nation. That doesn't mean we had a Christian, exact Christian formula. We were not a theocracy, but our country was founded based on Christian principles, which had a big emphasis on freedom, because when people are free, they flourish. They're creative. They create wonderful things. They do all of the progress that we've made has not come, from centralized government. It has come by the drive of free people who want to pursue their dreams.
0: That makes sense to me. It's amazing, and I look at our burgeoning populations of large numbers of people that hate being an American. 52% of Democrats would not be bothered if Donald Trump was murdered. As far as other political violence, Trump's suffered through numerous assassination attempts, and they're ongoing, and it's going to keep going. And I read Democrats are angry that he's the president on the 250th anniversary. That's not fair. And we got the World Cup starting in a couple of weeks, and now hotels are being boycotted. Europeans are not coming here because of Donald Trump. They don't want to go to Mexico because of the violence. They don't want to come to America. It might help Donald Trump. And they want Donald Trump out of the public square. And in Canada, they're having listen to Paul Anka, the great singer that Tony Bender loved, about the status of Canada today. I've never lived in an era in which it is so angry to express a viewpoint unheld by others and watch the blowback because of what you say. The First Amendment. There aren't churches that are filled. There are some, like St. Gertrude's here in Cincinnati's great. And I see studies. I see these reports on these small colleges and what's large numbers of people are showing up to praise God. Charlie Kirk was about one thing. It was about God. It was about family and America. And he was murdered in cold blood. And now even the radical right says Tyler Robinson didn't do it. So give me an answer on all those questions.
1: Well, those are tough questions. Again, I think it's spiritual warfare. I think that, look, the devil, if you will, wants to divide the godly people. He wants to bring division. That's always been his modus operandi, is division. I mean, you could trace it back to, to the Garden of Eden. But modern evil was really given a huge boost. Through Karl Marx. Karl Marx is probably the epitome of evil, and he created a system of thinking that divided people, that justified violence, that was anti-family, anti-church, and so forth. That ideology should have been defeated and sidelined years ago, but it keeps morphing into new entities. And the spinoffs from Marxism would include critical race theory, diversity, equity, and inclusion, liberation theology in the Catholic tradition, and many more. But we should be able to identify what is good and what isn't. But the people that are captured by evil, they can no longer they're really captured, and from a Christian perspective, we can say their eternal life will be doomed. Right. I mean, it's going to be hell has no place, like many of these people that are destroying our country right now. What we need to do, of course, is we need a spiritual revival, and we need to take back territory from the dark side, and we could start with the family, we could start with law enforcement, but when you don't, we're going to get more lawlessness to the, when we don't enforce the laws.
0: One other thing comes to mind.
1: That's not hard to understand,
0: no,
1: is it?
0: No, we ought to, but, police are told not to enforce the law because that's politically incorrect. You have a candidate, United States Senate candidate in Maine, a guy named, Graham Platner, running against Collins. And Platner has called the Blessed Virgin a skank. He says Jesus Christ was a zombie. He wears a Nazi tattoo on his chest. He says more blacks should be aborted. He says the white Maine residents are stupid and illiterate. Those are some of the things he's being said. And then Tallarico, the Democratic candidate in Texas, says there should be a welcome mat on the southern border. Anybody that wants to come in, please come in immediately. He says there's six genders. And that abortion is supported by God and the Constitution, and that God himself is non-binary. And those are kind of the leaders of the Democrat Party. Your comments on that?
1: It is all bullshit. And thank goodness we have people like Bill Cunningham that speak the truth on a regular basis and speak it strongly. And I would encourage you, Bill, don't let up. You've got, when you speak the truth, it does get to some people.
0: I hope. I hope.
1: Oh, it does. It does. It does. But we're in this very tough place. I would kind of liken where we are to, where the Israelites were in Egyptian captivity, and perhaps the Babylonian captivity was even more so when they were, you know, when they were in exile. And we're sort of a bit like that now. But look, the Israelites recovered Israel.
0: Yes, 40 years.
1: We can recover America, and we just have to empower the good people and take back.
0: Do more.
1: Yeah, do more, and we have to just take back the territory in every way.
0: Well, we got to run, but I'll say this, that when you have a Democratic candidate in Texas who talks about Jews going to detention camps, and fortunately she was not elected in the primary the other day, but the mentality is put the Jews in the extermination camps, open the southern border, get God out of the public square, and the Democratic candidate in Maine who says Blessed Virgin is a skank, is endorsed by Chuck Schumer. And by the way, Chuck Schumer's a Jew, and he's supporting someone with a Nazi tattoo on their chest. We got to run. Scott Powell, once again, there's stuff's all over the place. But Scott Powell, thanks again for
1: keep
0: coming.
1: Up the good work, Bill. I can only say, you know, God bless you and God bless your work. And may your voice get only stronger and more pervasive.
0: God bless America. Scott Powell, thank you very much. Well, let's continue.
2: Bill Cunningham, The Great American, live with you every Sunday night.

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0: I'm Billy Cunningham, the great American. Thanks for listening tonight. I think we had a star-studded cast of Jeff Cruer and Mayor David Rubin of Shiloh, Israel, Michelle Steeb about the homeless problems elsewhere and else all over blue cities, but especially in California. It should metastasize on Tuesday, right? I still find it hard to believe that the Democrats are going to let Spencer Pratt win anything. I find that hard to believe. I guess it could happen with all the ballot stuffing and all the ballots flying around, but I have a hard time thinking they're going to let that happen. We'll see what happens down the road. But also, we've been told again that the president has changed the deal. We had some additions and sent it off, to Islamabad or somewhere. As I said a couple hours ago, you know what? There's nobody in charge of Iran worthy to talk to. And at this point, earlier today, the president of Iran stepped down with the regime rift. And now the most brutal elements of the RG is likely in charge. And they're the ones that want war. They're the ones that wants to resolve an international conflict through the use of military means. If that's their choice, President Donald Trump should have 45 days ago completed the job. Should not have listened to the Pakistanis and others who said, guess what? They want peace right now. Okay, I'll send J.D. Vance to Islamabad at great personal risk. And he spent 12 hours with those individuals from Iran and got nothing. Zero, zilch, nada. Monday or Tuesday or Wednesday, this thing must come to a head, and it must be resolved. Now that there's a new president in Iran, maybe they'll want more time to have the new guy come up to snuff on what's going on. It's all a bunch of BS, and it's got to stop. Thanks for listening tonight. We'll see you. I said last Sunday, we should have a resolution by May 31st. Here we are, no resolution. In America, there's no substitute for victory. It's always victory. Bill Cunningham with you every Sunday night.
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5: The latest on the conflict with Iran. I'm Ted Lindner, Fox News. Iran's president is reportedly asked to resign. Reports say that Masoud Pezeshkian told the Supreme Leader's office he's been shut out from major decision-making. Meantime, President Trump is pushing for changes to the proposed deal with Iran to reopen the strait, extend the ceasefire, and resume nuclear talks.
6: The New York Times and Axios report that President Trump sent tougher terms to Iran for a peace deal in an effort to exert pressure and to speed up the process, but it's unclear what changes changes were made to the potential agreement. This as the Strait of Hormuz remains closed to ship traffic and the U.S. continues its blockade.
5: Fox Business's Max Gordon in Tel Aviv. The city of Newark stepping up measures to deal with violent protests at an ICE detention center. Fox's Steve Harrigan.
7: We've seen a week, really, of steady violence at night, usually after dark. We see preparations once again in effect for a possible fight between police and protesters, so it still looks cloudy. As far as the security here goes, in front of this detention center, it is being controlled now by Newark police, not ICE agents. That's something the governor made clear just a short time ago. And we did see violence overnight. Once again, protesters refusing to disperse. They were hit with tear gas and stun grenades. They were lobbing things at some of the police officers as well. So there was some heavy violence overnight. Several people arrested.
5: Governor Mikey Sherrill claims that out-of-state groups are inflaming tensions. And the search for a gunman who shot two Carroll County sheriff's deputies on Saturday morning is now over. The sheriff's office announcing on Sunday night that Michael Puckett was apprehended in Surry County, North Carolina. Puckett wanted for the shooting incident that left Deputy Sheriff Logan Utt dead. The other sheriff's deputy received a medical evaluation and was reportedly in stable condition. 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
5: Ukrainian President Zelensky says he's still waiting on a response to a letter he sent to Congress and President Trump about the weapons his country needs.
10: President Zelensky's letter is seeking help in bolstering air defenses, particularly anti-ballistic missiles, of which he said Ukraine counts almost exclusively on America to provide. On CBS Face the Nation, Zelensky said delivery of weapons isn't keeping up with threats Ukraine faces.
11: This is very important. We need to increase the production.
10: In his letter, he also urged the United States to remain engaged. Gernal Scott, Fox News.
5: Crews in Washington State have recovered the bodies of all nine missing workers. This after last week's chemical tank implosion at a paper mill. A tank used in paper production ruptured, killing 11 people at that Longview facility. President Trump planned to headline the opening ceremony for the Great American State Fair on June 24th after so many musical performers dropped out over political concerns. The Freedom 250 concert on the National Mall will kick off the country's 250th birthday celebration. Fox's Michelle Polino with more.
12: President Trump saying in part on Truth Social that these artists are getting the yips and that he would replace these highly paid third-rate artists. Over the last few days, over half the artists on the bill have canceled their appearance, including Bret Michaels, Martina McBride, Morris Day, The Commodores, Young MC. However, Vanilla Ice is still on the bill. He took to his Instagram to support the event.
13: I'm honored, man. This is going to be epic.
12: Milli Vanilli frontman Rob Moravan said he is still performing, as is CNC Music Factory and Flo Rida. Michelle Polino, Fox News.
5: The State Fair will go from June 25th through July 10th. And former Federal Reserve Chair Jerome Powell accepted the JFK Profile and Courage Award Sunday night in Boston. During his acceptance speech, Powell called for the Federal Reserve to remain independent and not make interest rate cuts based on politics. This comes after his term ended in May amid pressure from President Trump to lower interest rates. I'm Ted Lindner. This is Fox News.
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0: from the Great Lakes. On the other side of Erie, I'm Ryan Recker, your host tonight on Coast to Coast AM. Looking forward to spending time with you on this Sunday night. On the show, Suzanne Giesman is a spiritual teacher and medium, served in the U.S. Navy as a commander. We'll talk about life after death, among other things. I wonder what she can pick up on, because I always like, in the second half of the interviews, when people call in and you can tell immediately they pick up on something. So we'll have a good time with Suzanne the first half of the show. And Jeff Bullinger is an expert on the unexplained. Latest work on the strange things happening in New England. What are some of the stories and tales there? As this year is America's 250th anniversary. When you talk about New England, there's a lot of history there. How does that play into things? Two great guests on the show tonight. If you want to email me, Ryan Recker at coasttocoastam.com. And there's a lot of great articles that you can find on the website, coasttocoastam.com. And this week, aliens.gov dropped, and it was not what I think a lot of people here were expecting. It felt like a bait and switch. I was really hoping that the website would have more revelations, because for a while you saw the domain was parked and they thought, here we go, we're disclosing UFOs, we're posting videos, we're releasing audio from the astronauts, here's some classified documents. It was pretty exciting time to see all of these different government sources come together and say, we need disclosure. And all of a sudden, aliens.gov pops up. And it's not what you think it was. It was about immigration. So I think we're going to have to wait more for the Department of War to post files. Maybe we'll get lucky and they'll post something that they didn't mean to post, perhaps. And it will allude to or give direct evidence that maybe there were some other beings that were caught. That's a big thing there. But you can find that story at coasttocoastam.com. I always like to check the website and see what the very latest is. Our web team does a fantastic job putting those stories together. Suzanne Giesman is our first guest, a spiritual teacher, a medium. We're going to open up the phone lines in the second half, and we know that's always great on a Sunday night and a Monday morning, opening up the phone lines to a medium. So don't go anywhere. 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

0: Hey, welcome back to Coast AM. I'm Ryan Recker. If you want to email me during the show, ryanrecker@coasttocoastam.com. Joining us now is a spiritual teacher, a medium, once served in the U.S. Navy as a commander and aide to the chairman of the Joint Chiefs of Staff. And joining us now, Suzanne Giesman. Thank you for coming on to Coast AM.
1: Hey, Ryan. Always a pleasure to be here. Thank you.
0: I love stories that start like yours, which is you weren't a believer. You were a skeptic. Things like this were foreign to you. And then something happens. I love, love, love when stories start like that. And I feel in a lot of ways, they're very genuine stories. Tell me about yours. You were someone that was very skeptical of mediums, psychics, things like that. What changed?
1: Well, I still am, Ryan. What changed is that my stepdaughter, Susan, who was a sergeant in the Marine Corps, was struck by lightning while crossing the flight line at her squadron hangar and was killed along with her unborn child. And suddenly I needed to know if things that I'd heard about the afterlife were true. So I set out to discover if I could connect with her myself. But I also had a reading with a medium who completely changed my worldview in 1 hour because I was that skeptical person. But the evidence that she brought through that our Susan was right there in the room with us was something she couldn't have known. The skeptic in me said, these are things you're not going to find online. I hadn't given her my last name. And that was the start of a journey that has just picked up speed over the last 20 years.
0: Yeah. And I think what you just said there, this is information you can't find online. So you went into that reading saying, okay, I want to give as little information as possible because that's the only way I'll be able to confirm this is real or not.
1: That's right, because it's very important that people understand I haven't seen spirits my whole life. I still don't see them, but I feel them, hear them, see images that they put in my awareness. So I'm not what people call a born medium, and yet I teach people that we all can learn to get the kind of evidence that changes people's lives. And so why I said that I'm still skeptical is because to me, the evidence is everything. It backs up the beautiful messages that those across the veil want to share with us. So it's good to be skeptical, but open-minded, please.
0: So what do you see then? So in your process, when you are doing this for yourself and you've had some level of success with it, what do you see if it's not kind of what we would think of as you're watching almost like a movie screen and things are playing out in your mind and you can see things clearly? You're making it sound like it's not like that.
1: Oh, it is for many people. And for me, I do see things on the screen of my mind. I just don't see the spirits' faces or their bodies. I see gestures as if I'm playing charades. It's in my mind's eye. I'll see a hand sweep out with a closed fist if someone was abusive. I'll see the motion of a head hanging down if somebody has an apology. So they're symbolic, like gestures that come with a knowing what that means. They'll pop in my mind a picture of a turtle that's decorative, and I'll know that this person has that in their yard. So lots of imagery, but just not the spirits themselves. And Ryan, this has turned out to be a really great gift for me, because instead of saying, oh yeah, this person had brown hair and brown eyes, I have to really tune into them and capture their essence. I can tell you what a loved one was like, down to likes and dislikes and what they were like at work and

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1: So even if you appear that you may be, you know, struggling at the time, your path corrects itself. I find that happens a lot in life.
2: Well, it's because we're guided, because we are always connected, like the title of my book. And it flows even better when we realize that. And before we make decisions, we pause, we take a deep breath, slow down, and we ask, what's the best step for me to take now? I call that living the awakened way. That's one of my other books, The Awakened Way. And it's all about realizing we're not only human. We are souls that are all connected at a deeper level right now. And it's part of this big web that connects everything. And that's why things eventually work out and work out better when we pay attention to the breadcrumbs dropped in our path.
1: What if we don't want to be connected to everyone? What if we look at the craziness of the world and you say, man, it's better I'm not associated with that. What if you want to disconnect?
2: That's absolutely the way we're in the situation we're in right now, because people don't realize we're connected. It's all about me and my group and not about us. And how can we all get through this better together? And I understand that mentality, because like attracts like. But if we could understand that at the very basic level of us, we do all share those common human traits and we suffer the same. And that's what I like about mediumship. It shows us a way to a better way of living. It shows us that we're not as separate as we think we are, and a way to find the peace that's already here.
1: Hmm. Is there such thing as a medium cue line? So let's say Albert Einstein, for example, you try to connect and you realize, okay, there's like three mediums in front of me trying to get some of Albert's time. Does it work like that? Or is it more or less? No, it doesn't work like that.
2: It doesn't. Consciousness is really unlimited. It's very limited and restricted in the way we perceive it here. But the higher you're able to raise your consciousness, the more you can tap into. But imagine the beings that aren't in a body, that have been around the block a few times. They can communicate with multiple people and higher beings such as Jesus or archangels, which I didn't used to believe in, but I've had incredible evidence that I do believe in them now. They can communicate with millions at once.
1: Hmm. When you mentioned the consciousness side of it, does it cement itself in after death, meaning when everything that you know on this world, it just transfers over with you and then it's done? Or do they continue to learn after death? Can you change after death?
2: Oh, the learning and growth is eternal. It absolutely continues. We just go onward and upward. I find that very exciting. It's tiring at the human level, but there are different rule sets once you're no longer in a body, and learning takes place differently.
1: Yeah. What that almost seems at a certain point, let's say you have no barrier to learning, wouldn't a lot of the consciousness start to become the same? Meaning if you have an unlimited ability to learn everything, that you would almost be like it blended in so much together that you would lose your own personal identity after a certain point.
2: You may, but then the one consciousness that guides us all decides to have a new experience and narrows its awareness on purpose. And here we are in human form.
1: Yeah. It's so fascinating, some of the different things, because I am not one that has any experience or have I ever thought to myself, I can connect or tap into this type of world. So it's fun that you're entertaining my ideas to learn more about this. If people wanted to find your book that's coming out, Always Connected, where can they go?
2: Go to first to SuzanneGeisman.com, right to the home page, and scroll down to highlights. That'll take you to our bonus page, and then that'll ultimately take you to any of the online booksellers.
1: Yeah. I like that we're going to open up the phone lines in the second hour, so we still have more to get to Coast AM. And I do want to talk more about some of the different feelings you have, maybe some of the misconceptions. Some of the other maybe stories of readings that you've had. I love hearing about some of these different stories of people you've helped. So, Susan.

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1: And I wanted to talk to you anyway about the UFO reports, what you think of them.
2: The best thing about it is it's really exciting. We got complete vindication because basically what happened was is the government admitted that we don't know what these spots, these objects, these bright lights are, but basically you can help the government because the thing we're finding out is government's not that bright and they need our help. So that's where Coast to Coast AM comes in and George Norrie comes in. Because you're going to have people on here that will give the government investigators an idea where to look, how to look, and what to look for. So it really does a lot of validation of the history of this show. And this is a huge step forward to getting to the truth. Because for the first time, we have the U.S. government admitting that there's something to this. Really admitting there's something to this. And that's the big step for all of us.
3: 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What you'll get are forms you can fill out that answer questions important to someone who might need to care for you in an emergency. 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It, too, has forms that cover medical decisions and shot records. Add a vet certificate, a tick and tapeworm certificate. 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
1: It's time to congratulate you for your efforts to get a UFO UAP disclosure. 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
4: That's what you have to do if you're an activist. And so in 30 years, the show has moved the needle. 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In history, we'll look back and go, this radio show put this issue on over and over again. And ultimately, we got disclosure. And you're here to see it, and so am I.
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1: Hey, welcome back. If you wanted to email me, I got a couple of good emails, questions for our guest, a spiritual teacher in medium, Suzanne Giesman. She's had quite the journey. Maybe you're on your own journey right now, and I'm looking at some of these questions. Hey, can you ask Suzanne about this or that? And I got a couple of them lined up. If you want to email me, you can. Ryan Recker at coasttocoastam.com is my email. In next hour, we'll start taking your phone calls. So it's a little bit early to be lining up now, but, you know, towards the end of this hour, getting into the next one, that'll be the right time to do it. If you haven't been to coasttocoastam.com in a while, there's some great stories on there. But while you're there, look for the YouTube link right up top. 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On the YouTube channel, you can search for Coast to Coast AM. They even have some old Art Bell stuff on there. George Norrie's interviews, he's really revolutionized, I think, in radio. 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
1: And welcome back to Coast AM. I'm Ryan Recker. Joining us now is a spiritual teacher, a medium, Suzanne Giesman. And Suzanne, I think sometimes people wonder what are the limitations of a medium, a psychic, and the things you can and cannot do. And I think one of the first things that always comes up, working on cases, for example, missing person cases. And, you know, we talked about this on the show a little bit yesterday, but so many people have been following the Nancy Guthrie case. Are you able to try to connect with her to find out if she's alive or not? Does it work like that?
4: Anybody's able to try, but the challenge, as I've learned, especially when the Nancy Guthrie case came up and I was living very, very near to where she disappeared, is that if the person who's missing is not in a coherent state, dead or alive, it's going to be very challenging for them to communicate. there really needs to be some kind of relationship between the medium and their the missing person's loved one. There's mediumship is relational, and resonance is very important. So that's a challenge. Plus, the human nervous system does not translate details such as exact positions. A person who's been kidnapped probably doesn't know where they are. They can't get through an address, right? A specific address. Names are challenging to get often. So the way information comes through makes missing persons cases extremely challenging. Some people specialize in that, but the majority of mediums get things symbolically and by tuning in with resonance to the sitter, the client, the recipient, and their loved one who has passed or is missing.
1: Yeah, and I think some people, they just want to take that first step, which is they want to know if she's alive or not. And I know police, I'm guessing, do you think the FBI, do you think the police are working with mediums on a case like this?
4: That would depend on how open the specific agents are. Some people have worked with mediums who have shown them this is valuable, we can give you helpful information. And others come in with the skepticism that they don't even go that route. But you know, one thing that I learned from my research into this, like I sensed something. I sensed a feeling when I passed by her house. And yet I couldn't be sure what that feeling meant. And my number one rule in mediumship is do no harm. So I'm not going to make an assumption or a guess based on a feeling. I would need to get actual evidence that I was connecting with someone before I could even say, am I talking to your soul that's still in a body or you've passed? So it's a very challenging way to connect with people if they're missing.
1: Yeah. You would think if you're Nancy, you would throw up the lifeline and I want people to know. Like you would think you'd be open, but not being in the right state of mind, then you don't exactly know what she would be thinking. But what about instances where there's discrepancies in how mediums assess a situation? One says one thing, one says another. How do you know which one's right? How can you tell?
4: That's why I'm what I call an evidence-based medium, and I teach people get the verifiable information that you could not possibly know. And then we go like a court of law for the preponderance of the evidence. I don't know of any medium that's 100% accurate, but if you can say, I know this and this and this, and they say, well, I know you're talking to my loved one because nobody else knows that. You wanted some stories, Ryan, and I have one that'll show you what I'm talking about with evidence.
1: Okay.
4: Yeah. Okay.
1: Let's hear it.
4: This was years ago, and it's what really kept me on this path. The healing ability of mediumship. A woman came to me. I didn't know anything about her. This one was in person. And I said, well, you have a husband in spirit, because he's telling me that he passed from a heart attack. He's standing right where a partner would stand. And she looked at me and she said, well, that's why I'm here. My husband died of a heart attack. And I said, well, he wants you to know that he's proud of you, that you're doing well. And he's showing me you're traveling for the first time that he passed. You're going overseas to England. Her eyes got really big. She says, how do you know that? And I said, because he's standing right here. And then Ryan, this man said to me, clear as day, tell my wife.

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1: About love, that's what they want to let us know.
2: So when you do something like this, are you meditating? What's going on through your mind? Are you just asking questions? I'm just kind of curious the process that you go through.
1: Well, I set up those systems. It's what I learned from my mentors 18 years ago. And I say, this is how I'd like the readings to go. If a spirit's going to come to me, I want you to tell me certain bits of evidence so that when you give your important messages that we can't validate, such as, I love you very much, or it's beautiful here, that it's backed up by the evidence. And you can trust that it's just not something I'm saying to make people feel good. And so you set that up in advance. And then I have a process to quiet my mind and to raise my vibration. Mostly it has to do with gratitude and loving feelings. And then I say, okay, let's dance, is what I say to the spirits, because it really is this flow of energy and information, this consciousness. And I say, here we go. Who's here first? Who's going first? And then the system just falls into place. The information hopefully flows. You know, I'm, of course, like any medium, I'm sharing some of my best and most wow examples here. And there are some times when the connection just doesn't happen. And I'll either reschedule or say, I'm not the right medium for you. You need to try somebody else. So it's all about the resonance in any one moment. And just like the weather, every one of us is in a different mood every day. We're feeling good or we're not feeling good. So hopefully when you sit to do a reading, you're on top of your game. The spirit's here. The loved one that's receiving it is open and not closed off. That's really important. And everything clicks.
2: Yeah. You gave the example in the first half of the interview where, you know, if I would have known this money would rip the family apart, I would have burnt the money. So there's a little bit of regret, unfinished business. Do they ever, let's say when you're doing a reading, have this unfinished business that they try to communicate to you that they want you to finish for them?
1: There are messages that they didn't get through a lot. Again, it comes back to love, Ryan. Like, I never said I love you. That's evidential in itself, right? And, you know, like, this is your dad. He never said I loved you. And he really wants to make sure you know he did. That kind of thing. And it's a different kind of feeling than they don't sit across the veil suffering and regretting. It's more of an urgency that's more of a feeling, a push, a nudge. Different than the human suffering. It's a, oh boy, my loved one's sitting with the medium. Now I can let him know, you know. But we can all learn to tune into our own loved ones.
2: So let's say you have loved ones, and let's say you have parents, and both your parents have passed. Do your parents stay together? Do you connect with other loved ones after you pass, or are you all individuals?
1: If they want to, they do. Usually we're part of a soul family, and we're all souls, and the roles that we play, we'll continue to play them if it serves a purpose, but the souls all get along. I can tell in a reading if mom and dad were married or separated, or if they had a platonic relationship or best friends. Those things, you just feel it.
2: Yeah. You think about the way we connect here on Earth, and you have certain connections. Like, let's say husband and wife have a certain connection, but, you know, parents and children have their own connections. But at a certain point, the kids become adults. They start their own families, and their own families are their own thing. So you wonder, how does that work? You visit each other? Does your spirit go and like, okay, we're going to go spend the weekend at mom and dad's? Or are they always just connected and there's no need for that?
1: Always connected. It's very different across the veil. You think of someone and you're with them. And that's how it is with the way they visit us here. They feel us thinking about them. Boom, they're present in awareness. It's not geographical like it is here. They don't have to travel to see us. It's really more like a different channel. And they just tune in. You just shift your attention and here we are. And so they focus their attention on whoever they want to interact with across the veil. And it's happening.
2: Is it this idea? So let's say, you know, heaven and hell. Do you ever find you try to connect to someone and you can't connect with them because they've been separated eternally?
1: Again, like I said,

0: in the first part of this show, I don't get the reason why somebody doesn't show up, but it's rare that they don't. I've only had two cases where people were not in a separate place that we would call hell, but they were not really allowed to interact with others until they changed their consciousness enough that it wouldn't, I want to kind of use the word, infect others. You know, it wouldn't rub off on others. They had to learn to love and to get forgiveness for their truly evil acts.
1: Okay. Suzanne Giesman is our guest, and you said that you'll take some calls from listeners. They may have some questions for you. Like you said, you don't know if over the radio works that well, but you said you'll give it a shot if people do have questions.
0: You bet.
1: Let's do it. All right. The book's coming out, Always Connected. Go look at her website, SuzanneGiesman.com. I'm Ryan Recker, and we'll see how this goes. We know that we have a full hour of your phone calls coming up. And if you want to email me, I'll try to read some of those too. Ryan Recker at coasttocoastam.com. Don't go anywhere.

0: choices.
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4: New airstrikes launched. I'm Sue Guzman, Fox News. The U.S. striking more targets in Iran, saying they were in self-defense. CENTCOM says it launched the airstrikes on Iranian radar and drone sites after Tehran shot down a U.S. MQ-1 drone. Kuwait also says it has been intercepting incoming drone and missile fire from Iran. President Trump continues to mull a proposed peace deal, as we hear from Fox's Max Gordon.
5: President Trump met with top aides in the Situation Room on Friday. That meeting reportedly took about 2 hours, but at the end of it, no deal was announced. The New York Times and Axios report that President Trump sent tougher terms to Iran for a peace deal in an effort to exert pressure and to speed up the process, but it's unclear what changes were made to the potential agreement. This as the Strait of Hormuz remains closed to ship traffic and the U.S. continues its blockade. And with a focus on the Middle East, President Trump has expanded the role of the U.S. ambassador to Turkey, Tom Barak, making him special envoy to both Iraq and Syria.
4: After meeting with several Middle East leaders, President of France, Emmanuel Macron, Sunday urged Washington and Tehran to reach an agreement as soon as possible. Meanwhile, the Israeli army has captured a strategic castle in Lebanon in its deepest incursion into the city in 26 years.
6: Israeli Prime Minister Benjamin Netanyahu was vowing to expand his country's grip on Lebanon after the IDF captured a historic and strategic castle in southern Lebanon. It marks Israel's deepest incursion into Lebanon in 26 years. The move comes as Israel and Hezbollah continue to trade strikes despite a U.S.-brokered ceasefire. Israel and Lebanon are set to hold more talks in the coming days to keep the ceasefire on track.
4: Fox's Marianne Rafferty, Secretary of State Marco Rubio spoke with Lebanese and Israeli leaders about a new proposal in which Israel will reportedly refrain from escalating military operations in Beirut and vice versa. 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
4: A nightly curfew is in effect around Delaney Hall, an ICE holding detention facility in Newark, New Jersey, that has been the target of tense protests. Fox News has learned several protesters were arrested Sunday after they allegedly refused to comply with orders to leave the area. Some of this weekend's protests have been violent. More from Fox's Steve Harrigan.
0: They used the barricades to charge the police. They were met with direct blasts of tear gas and flashbang grenades. It took about 2 hours of a real back and forth to finally clear the streets. Dozens of canisters of tear gas fired into the air, igniting on the ground. Horses, officers on horseback were used, as well as riot police with shields, trying to push them back. Towards the end of the night, demonstrators lighting fires on the streets using placards and signs and debris to try and light those fires. Officials in New Jersey still say it's just a fraction of the protesters who are actually violent.
4: Protesters are upset, claiming people held inside are on a hunger strike because of poor conditions. The Department of Homeland Security claims those inside are receiving 3 meals a day, clean water, and health care, and say those detained are not on a hunger strike. Former Federal Reserve Chair Jerome Powell was in Boston Sunday, where he received the John F. Kennedy Profile and Courage Award. Powell's a member of the Fed Board of Governors after stepping down as chair, and he is vowing, he says, to keep the Fed independent.
10: What the public has every right to expect is that we will make our decisions based only on our best economic analysis of what would most benefit the people we serve. We do not take into account the fortunes of any political party or politician in making those decisions.
4: And Powell was honored at a special ceremony that was had along with the people of the Twin Cities in Minnesota who were part of the anti-ICE protests there. I'm Sue Guzman. This is Fox News.
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1: And our guest this hour is Suzanne Giesman, and I really enjoyed our first half of the interview. The second half is really for you. If you want to call in and talk to her, she is a medium, and I'm getting all kinds of email requests. Hey, ask Suzanne this question. I get it, and it looks like our phone lines may be full already, which means that if you call and you get a busy signal, you may have to wait and try calling back. If you want to look up Suzanne online, she's got a new book coming out this week, Always Connected. You can find information about that or maybe get the pre-order going. I think she's running a deal on it. So SuzanneGiesman.com. One of the nice things is when you get it before the book's actually released, normally there's some sort of special pricing on it. As she was mentioning, you can find that on her website. Let's take some of your calls coming up right after the break. I'm looking forward to that, and I'll go through some of your emails too. If you want to email me, Ryan Recker at coasttocoastam.com. Don't go anywhere.
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1: 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Our guest here is someone that's been through quite the journey, spiritual teacher, medium, Suzanne Giesman. Are you ready to take some calls from listeners?
6: I sure am.
1: All right. We got a full lineup of people. Let's see. Where should we start? Let's go to the wild card line. And Deborah is calling in from Fort Lauderdale, Florida. Deborah, you're on Coast to Coast AM with Suzanne Giesman. Go ahead.
7: Hello. I'm so happy. Thank you. I want to thank Suzanne for her service in the Navy. And I don't know, Ryan, if you've had service, but I thank you for being our host.
1: Okay. Nope, go ahead.
7: What I, But I wanted to ask you, Dan, I used to be able to connect with loved ones in my dreams so easily, and I haven't been able to get messages in a while, and I just didn't know if there's any around that have some messages to give me that you pick up on.
6: Immediately, I hear we're around you all the time, but your dream state makes it harder or easier for them to access you. They can see how your energy field changes moment by moment and will drop in on you. But they said that it's no longer really necessary because you already know that they're around. So just keep talking to them and know that they hear you.
7: Is there anyone specific or any message other than the general, which I do appreciate?
6: Yeah, let's see. There's somebody that has a fatherly feel here. He's beating on a drum as if to say, you don't have to call us so loudly, we're around you. But the drum for some reason is significant. This man was a businessman because he's carrying a briefcase. That's one of my symbols. And he was able to show his affection and would have been a hugger. Do you recognize him?
7: That can describe a few different people, but the drum has me thrown a little bit too.
6: That's symbolic. That was definitely symbolic. Like, you don't have to beat a drum to call us. That was just his way of like getting in the door here. Yeah.
7: And I do agree. I do know they're around me all the time. I'm not picking up specific messages. Like I don't see them in my dreams like I used to. So thank you very much. And yes, I mean, that sounds like a couple people. So I'm not going to try to, I'm going to.
6: This man in particular was the one with the, he's making a motion as if he had false teeth or bad teeth, or the teeth were a big deal for him. Okay.
7: Okay. I think I know who that's someone very special that I appreciate that. Thank you.
6: Okay. You got it.
1: All right. Thank you, Deborah. Very nice. Okay. All right. Let's go west of the Rockies, and Danny is in Nevada. Danny, you're on Coast to Coast AM with Suzanne Giesman. Go ahead.
8: Hello, Richard. Great show, by the way.
1: Yep. And, go ahead, Danny.
8: I just wanted to, my father, in 2019, he passed away, and he was a Pentecostal preacher, and I really miss him, and I just wanted to find out if he's doing all right, and also, what do you see?
6: What was the last part of that question, Danny?
8: What do you see about my father? He was a Pentecostal preacher, and... Yeah,
6: I'm
8: really.
6: You know what's lovely is when I tune into that energy, I see arms going wide, very, of course, very passionate about his spiritual beliefs. But what I feel as I tune into this now is so much more than I thought. And I had a Pentecostal minister who actually took one of my classes, and many of his parishioners said, "Isn't mediumship wrong?" And he said, "Mediumship is Christianity with the walls blown out of it." And as I tune into your dad, there's a bit of an apology coming through for being so focused on his work, but just he knows that he let everybody in the family know they're loved. So he's doing fine. But once wants you to know you're doing okay, don't worry that you didn't do enough. Hope that's meaningful to you.
8: Yeah, it is. And he's taken from me. Tragically in Stockton, California. Mm-hmm. And I just really miss him.
6: Well, just keep talking to him. That's the one message I tell people over and over. We don't realize that they hear us. You don't have to talk out loud for them to receive your messages. It just draws them near. It's like a doorbell goes off for them.
1: Oh, a beacon in some ways. They're drawn to when they're being called or talked about. You know, my kids are like that in a way where if, like, I'm talking to my wife and they come up for some reason, they always know we're talking about them. So they want to eavesdrop on the conversation all of a sudden. Is it like that?
6: Good example. It's very much like that. Yeah.
1: Right. You know, we had an email question and one person said, with all the talk about disclosure, can you talk to aliens, other beings, things that are non-human?
6: It's so funny when I was listening to all the ads on the station, Ryan, and all about the aliens and disclosure. That is absolutely one area that I have not gone into, and I've had no evidence at all of it. So I'm not the one to talk about that.
1: Okay. That was an email from Don, was curious about that. Let's go to the first time caller line, and Michael is in Denver, Colorado. Michael, you're on Coast to Coast AM with Suzanne Giesman.
9: Yes. Hi. Thank you. Hi, Suzanne.
6: Hi, Michael.
9: I haven't spoken to my brother in the last 3 years. My friends, all my family, he would disappear every now and then, you know, for a few weeks, maybe even a month or so. But about 3 years ago, we just can't find him. We've tried everything, and I talk to him in my prayers. I try to talk to him every night, but I'm just not feeling anything. I was wondering if you could help me. I don't know if he's alive.
6: Well, again, this is one thing I will absolutely not say to somebody unless I'm going to sit with you for an hour and get so much evidence that I'm absolutely convinced I'm talking to your brother, and then ask him, are you still in a body or not? But in a situation like this, it's too important, Michael, to ask. But I do sense, and this could be, again, whether he's alive or not, that he had an issue with anger and feels like he's almost was afraid of himself and having outbursts. Does that resonate with you?
9: He was an alcoholic. I know that. So he had swings. Yeah.
6: Yeah. Yeah. I mean, there's a sense of his presence here. But what's really interesting, and a very famous psychic got in trouble for telling somebody, oh, your daughter has passed, when in fact the young girl had been kidnapped and was still alive. I'm not saying your brother's in that situation at all, but what she sensed was just silence when she tuned into this girl, and she interpreted that as death. And so that, to me, put me on warning. Don't share important information like that unless you're absolutely sure. And we can't be in this case. I do sense a bit of the personality there. I sense an apology with him. I sense a bit of a hug here that he feels he was a bit of the black sheep in the family. But he also has like a hangdog look, like he kind of like there's a sensitivity and a shyness to him that he feels like people didn't understand him. Do you recognize that?
9: Yeah, I do.
6: Mm-hmm.
9: Can you point me in any direction? I'd love to sit down with somebody, yourself or whoever, just to go a little bit deeper if I could. And I thank you so much for all the information you've given me tonight. It just makes me feel so much better.
6: There's an organization called Very Soul, where they take mediums in training and they take them through various levels of training, and they actually give free readings to people the first time, and then they get to have a reading with somebody who's actually already verified. So Very Soul, I don't know if it's .com or org, but it's a very reputable organization that its goal is to let people know that mediumship is real and you can trust it. So check out Very Soul, VerySoul, and take it from there.
1: All right. Yeah, the one case you were mentioning, so I lived in St. Louis for a while, so the Sean Hornbeck case, there was, so the medium, I think, was on Montel Williams and gave some advice to the family that was wrong. And what a story. Huh. And for people listening, if you want to look up the Sean Hornbeck story, they were on Montel. The parents were trying to find some answers. I think it was Sylvia Brown. It was a very popular psychic. But
6: Ryan, I think you're mixing stories, because it was Sylvia Brown and she was on Montel Williams, but this was a young girl named Amanda who was kidnapped. Or I think her name was Amanda. I know it was a young girl, not Sean Hornbeck. I'm not familiar with that story.
1: Oh, the Sean Hornbeck, what a story. So he was grabbed and missing, and they got some advice that was wrong. And then later, another kid goes missing. They find the kid, and how about it? Sean Hornbeck's in the house, too. And it was just one of those things that it was unrelated to a kidnapping, but he happened to be there, and they were able to rescue him. It's definitely worth looking up. Let's take some more calls. And talking about St. Louis, Jeff is on the wild card line. You're on Coast to Coast AM with Suzanne Giesman. Go ahead.
10: Oh, thanks so much for taking my call. Right. I listened to Art in the 90s. I even listened to George when he had his local St. Louis show. Suzanne, I'm curiously, work is on my mind now, if I should move on from where I'm at or try to go to school or just get out of this place or should I stay put. But I'll take any advice from the spirit world they have about any topic.
6: I see. It's very interesting as I tune into you, Jeff. I see you holding a hand like a deck of cards. Like you get to choose which card is going to work for you. But the funny thing is when people say, I don't know what to do next, I don't know which step, you already do. And it's this is what I help people to learn to do is to trust that knowing that you already do. It's like I see you a little hesitant to step off a cliff, but you're not quite satisfied where you are right now. And this deck of cards, this hand that you're dealt right now, not real happy with the hand you're dealt, but you're kind of ready to take a risk. So go for it.
10: Okay.
1: Very good.
10: Any particular spirit coming through?
6: Not at the moment. If you give me a relationship, might make it a bit easier on this radio show reading.
10: Did you see my dad at all?
6: Your dad. Is that what you said?
10: Yes.
6: Let me see. Jeff and his dad. Can't tell you if this is your dad, but there's a man here who's acting like Groucho Marx, like a comedian, like he liked to make people laugh. Let me see.
10: It doesn't really ring a bell, but...
6: Okay. And my heart is palpitating, so this man definitely had a heart issue.
10: Yeah, that'd be my dad, yeah.
6: Yeah. I trust the physical symptoms, but I do need to ask him why he's acting like Groucho Marx. So there's a connection there. If he wasn't the comedian, there's something with that era or enjoying the show. Let me get another thing from him. He's showing me tools, so I know he worked with his hands, a hammer. I feel like he would be good at putting things together. It doesn't feel like a construction worker, but he's tipping a hat. Oh, he also just saluted me like there's some brief military service there. Was your dad in the service?
10: No, maybe it might be a coworker or something.
6: I don't like to make things fit, but the tipping of the hat definitely feels like let him know I'm okay. The heart palpitations, that's the giveaway for me.
10: Okay. Thank you so much.
6: Okay, you're Thank welcome. You,
1: Suzanne, let's try to do a couple of emails here. One said, this is from Jason in Maryland. I've been having a reoccurring dream about my deceased grandmother, my estranged mother, and ex-wife being together. Could you please ask Suzanne my grandmother's trying to deliver a message.
6: Actual visits from loved ones across the veil are always positive. They have a sense of solidity to them. You don't forget them when you wake up. So generally, when we have repeated visits from loved ones, when they have that real quality to them, the message is we're still with you, we're here, and just know that we're around you.
1: Okay. One person, I think it was Martin, asked your thoughts on reincarnation.
6: I'm laughing because I have a weekly podcast. Generally, it's live. And today I did the live show and it was all about reincarnation. So people can find that on my YouTube channel. But absolutely, reincarnation, I know it's real. And the biggest question people ask, Ryan, is what if my loved one reincarnates before I pass and I don't get to see them? Don't worry about that. That's not how it works. We are eternal beings, but we're not limited to one body at a time. The soul is much bigger than that. And that role that your loved one played here is going to continue across the veil, even if that soul is continuing in another life. So don't be afraid of that.
1: Okay, let's go to the wild card line. And Penny is in Los Angeles. Penny, you're on Coast to Coast AM with Suzanne Giesman. Go ahead.
11: Oh, wow. Hi. Hello. How are you? Thank you
6: for letting
11: me through. I'm a big fan of yours, Suzanne. And anyway, I've had a crazy, crazy last 5 years after a crazy 15 years. But the last five was really, really awful. And just wonder if there's any perspective on that. Also, my cat passed away 2 years ago, which has been devastating in the middle of that nightmare. And then also if my parents come through and have anything to say about my extended family.
6: Well, it's interesting that the first thing I pinged on there was the cat because cats have souls too. All pets have souls and they're around us more than our family members are. Our family members are busy on the other side, but our pets just love to be with us and spend all of their time with us. I don't have cats. I haven't had many cats, but I just see I'm supposed to say mouser, as if your cat was at times an outdoor cat, or there was a funny experience where it brought you a mouse. Does that ring a bell?
11: No. <laughs> She doesn't. Her name was Lily. She wasn't outside, actually. Well, I mean, I rescued her when she was a baby, so.
6: Okay. Well, let me just see here. Ryan, this is why I don't like radio readings. I need to get still, and I'm so hyped up for this. This is funny. Let me see. I'm honestly not sensing your parents, Penny, and that's the thing about this. I can't make anything up, and I won't make anything up, so I don't sense them right now. But I can tell you that what I've learned from mediumship is that those years that you've gotten through, they were just making you all the more strong now. And it truly is true that every challenge is an opportunity. And I know when you look back, you'll see that where you end up is there because of those challenges that you weathered. Okay.
1: Great. Hey, thank you, Penny. We need to go to break, and we'll take some more of your calls coming up after with Suzanne Giesman. You can look her up online and the new book that comes out this week, Always Connected. SuzanneGiesman.com. You can find her right there. I'm Ryan Recker. If you want to email a question, Ryan Recker at coasttocoastam.com. Don't go anywhere.

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1: And I wanted to talk to you anyway about the UFO reports, what you think of them.
2: The best thing about it is it's really exciting. We got complete vindication because basically what happened was is the government admitted that we don't know what these spots, these objects, these bright lights are, but basically you can help the government because the thing we're finding out is government's not that bright and they need our help. So that's where Coast to Coast AM comes in and George Norrie comes in. Because you're going to have people on here that will give the government investigators an idea where to look, how to look, and what to look for. So it really does a lot of validation of the history of this show. And this is a huge step forward to getting to the truth because for the first time, we have the U.S. government admitting that there's something to this. Really admitting there's something to this. And that's the big step for all of us.
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1: It's time to congratulate you for your efforts to get a UFO UAP disclosure. 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
4: 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And ultimately, we got disclosure. And you're here to see it, and so am I.
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1: We have so many people lined up to talk to our guest here, and we have another half hour with medium Suzanne Giesman. 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All right. We're going to continue with our guest, Suzanne Giesman, coming up after the break. 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
1: And welcome back to Coast AM. I'm Ryan Recker. If you would like to talk to our guest, a spiritual teacher, a medium, Suzanne Giesman, we're going to take your calls for the next 20 minutes or so. Suzanne, you ready to talk to some more listeners?
4: Sure, it's fun.
1: 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Go ahead, you're on Coast to Coast AM.
5: Hello, everybody. Hello, Suzanne. Hello, Ryan.
4: Hi, Thomas.
1: Hello, hello.
5: So, my father died when I was 4 years old. That was like 1981. And I was wondering if he comes and then try to send something to me, but he doesn't speak English. Can you still communicate with people who don't speak English?
4: Yes, it's fascinating because the information that's coming through is consciousness, and it comes through the medium's energy field and as a vibration, and it is translated into whatever language the medium speaks. So if the father spoke Russian, it doesn't matter if he never spoke English. The medium would hear it in English.
5: Like, I don't remember even him coming to my dreams. I really, like, know something from him. Do you have anything to tell me?
4: Let me tune in. But you don't know anything about your dad?
5: I was 4 years old when he died, so yeah. I only know what family told me.
4: It feels like the symbols that I'm seeing represent trauma instead of an illness. So I don't know if this is your dad, but there is a gentleman here who passed suddenly, and I see some kind of impact. There is also some a little bit more drinking with this man than was healthy. A bit of a quiet man, kind of reserved in his emotions, and didn't read too much. There's a problem with reading. So that's what I'm picking up on, but I don't know if you can validate any of that. But he's giving me the symbol of looking in on you, even though you were separated over the years.
5: Yeah, my father was a semi-truck driver, and he died in an accident.
4: Okay. There we go. Yeah, the impact, the trauma. Mm-hmm. So
1: okay.
4: I would just encourage you to speak to him as if he's still here with you, which it truly feels like he is, and ask him what he has to tell you, and be sure to tell him the things that you think he might have missed. But trust me, he didn't miss these things.
1: All right. Thank you, Thomas. Appreciate it. Let's go to the wild card line. And Nancy is in Bedford, Massachusetts. Nancy, you're on with Suzanne Giesman. Go ahead.
6: Hi. I have felt, for lack of a better term, responsible for someone's passing. And I don't know if this person can be reached. And the other thing is, I often wake up and I feel like there's somebody in the house with me that has passed, but nothing ever goes back beyond that point.
4: Okay. As I tune into this one, a person you feel responsible for, there's an apology that this person knew what they were doing, was capable of making their own choices. You couldn't have stopped this. They were already on a downward spiral, and they know that you cared. You couldn't be everywhere at once, is what I'm sensing.
6: Okay. Well, it happened when I was young, and I felt responsible when my grandfather fell over a railing.
4: And you've carried that your whole life. Oh, my goodness. I hope you can let go of that. Let me see as I tune in. I'm not even aware of what just came through with me. Did that resonate? Did that make sense to you in this circumstance?
6: Well, when you say downward spiral, somebody else said he was having a stroke and you didn't know it.
4: I see this motion going around as if that would make sense, the falling down, but literally going downward. So let's see. You couldn't have changed this, is what I hear over and over.
1: Okay. Wow. Well, thank you, Nancy. And, sometimes... Suzanne, when you get these type of feelings, people come with you with some pretty big burdens and some guilt that they don't necessarily have to feel.
4: Absolutely. That's one of the main goals of mediumship, which is why a 30-second contact is often, to me, very dissatisfying. Because, like I said, in a longer session, which is what we train people to do, you can truly tune in, truly trust that connection, get the details of what was going on, and it can be healing on both sides of the veil.
1: Yeah. Let's go to Greg, who's on the wild card line in Burbank, California. Greg, you're on Coast to Coast AM. Go ahead.
7: Good evening. For Suzanne, I wonder if you sense something. I started to think about money, or if it's tied to work, but sometimes money comes into a picture without work, or if somebody's guiding me and bringing me to something good with money. At this point,
4: I'm not sure what you're saying, Greg. That what is the issue with money that you're trying to find out?
7: Well, if it's going to get any better for me financially. I had a shakeup at work where I have to restructure things and get back on track with what I do.
4: Okay. What I see is a hand going out in a straight line. Like, don't worry, it's not falling down. It's going straight and steady for a while. But then I see a 90-degree turn that you're going to be offered a position that you weren't expecting or a new opportunity that's off to the side, but not completely different from what you're doing right now. And then once that settles in, a bit of an uptick, but not huge in abundance all at once, but nothing to worry about.
7: There's a spirit, like you say, that might be around me, either guiding me or things to come.
4: This is the thing I've come to learn. We all have spirits around us guiding us. So I encourage everybody. I have this practice called it's a 3-minute practice where you sit in peace. Just watch one of my videos on the sip of the divine, and you learn to trust that that guidance is truly there. So sit and say, whoever's guiding me, what is it I need to know right now? I'd much rather teach you to do this on your own than to get a drop-in message right now. Do you understand?
7: Yeah. I also had a question. I didn't write it in. Maybe you can answer this. I've never heard, at least in recent times, any psychics or mediums say they're going to contact some other prominent people other than, like, presidents and all that. I've never heard them say, let's find out whatever happened to Billy Graham or Pat Robertson and if anything new came to them in the afterlife.
4: In all honesty, I have never heard that. I haven't even heard of anybody connecting with the president. We talked about celebrities in the last hour. And again, if it serves a greater good or there's a message for humanity, we're going to get that. But regarding those you've talked about, I haven't heard that at all.
1: Okay. Well, thank you very much, Greg. Appreciate it. Let's go to the first-time caller line. And Donna is in Joshua Tree, California. You're on Coast to Coast AM. Go ahead.
8: Hi. Thank you very much for taking my call. You guys are awesome, and I'm very grateful. I lost my best friend a couple years ago. She was only 47, and I'm 63. She was a blessing, and if there's a message for me, she surely would come to you and tell me.
4: Well, if the name Penny isn't significant, then she's leaving you pennies, because that just pops up like a billboard in my mind. There's a feeling of a sickness like cancer that goes through. I feel it in my body. Let's see what else we get here. This is somebody who was, I'm seeing the symbol of sun and sunshine, who was like a bright light to everybody that they came in contact with and continues to do and be like that across the veil. Let me see there's a sense of being a teacher. If that wasn't her profession, she was actually a teacher to others. But I also feel a lot of gratitude for the relationship that you enjoyed.
8: Yeah. So, the cancer was a dog bite, and she had mold in her body. Hmm. Close enough.
1: Wow. So
4: definitely an illness that when I see a hand sweeping down the front and there's this feeling of darkness within the body, that's an illness that just spread throughout the system. So, but trust me, they're fine now. This is the one thing, people who had dementia, they show me all clear now. And people who had a body that was just burdened with illness, they just feel light and free. And it's very much a relief to us to know that instantly they are aware that they still exist, that life goes on, and that's one of the main messages they want us to know.
1: Great. Thank you, Donna. Let's go back to the wildcard line, and Laura is in Cincinnati. You're on Coast to Coast AM with Suzanne Giesman. Go ahead, Laura.
9: Hi. I was just going to ask if there was, well, because my life's a mess anyway, but if there was anything coming through, you know, from my parents or relative or anyone.
4: Okay, let's see, Laura, as I tune into you. It's interesting, I see dishes piled up and somebody that just couldn't get around to taking care of things. There was just a feeling like being dragged down by depression, but all is clear now. Family was everything. This is a woman that I'm tuning into now. Family was everything. There's just an awful lot of love. And I never say that just because I feel somebody who feels motherly. This is somebody who had a miscarriage or lost a child when they were just a baby, and that they've been reunited, and that's bringing her great joy. Okay. Mary is around her, or the name Mary is significant, a very common name, but she's given me that. And

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1: I had issues right now, both unexplained health issues, no matter what the doctors are doing, some financial. I feel there's a lot of presence around me. I just can't identify who, what, when, or where. I'm seeming to have dreams that overlap people that I've never met. And I'm just wondering if you might have any guidance of who's trying to get a hold of me.
2: You know, John, what I've come to learn through this work is that web that connects us all is ultimately from one consciousness. My book, Always Connected, talks about how we come to know that it ultimately doesn't matter who that presence is, that when we tap into it and say, I feel I don't have all the answers here, but whoever has that answer for me, please guide me. Please send me a sign that shows me I'm not alone. When we just trust that instead of needing to know who it is, then the guidance drops in, then things start to flow again. So I can tell that you know there's something more. If you can let go of the need to know exactly who it is and say, thank you for guiding me. Please guide me more closely. This is a time in my life when I truly need to know that I'm not alone. I guarantee you, you're going to get that guidance you're looking for. All right.
1: Okay. I appreciate the guidance.
3: Okay. All right. Thank you very much for that. Let's go back to the wild card line. And Paula is in Pahrump, Nevada. Very special place. Paula, you're on Coast to Coast AM. Go ahead.
4: Oh, thank you for taking my call. My daughter, Christy, passed away in November. And, of course, I'm grief-stricken.
2: Yes, indeed. I'm so sorry.
4: I know. But her son had so much to live for. Her son, Michael, got married just in April, and her daughter had a new grandchild for her first one in March, and she was looking so forward to those things. And I just am worried Christy is upset about leaving. Uh-huh. I don't know. It's like,
2: I know, Paula, if there's one thing I can guarantee you is that your daughter Christy has not missed any of those things. From reading after reading after reading I've done for people, and they show me things going on in the family's life now, I have no doubt that they attend their own funerals. They are present at the births, the graduations. They know all about the kids who passed. So trust that. Know that. Like the time that I did a reading for a woman, and I said, your loved one is showing me a plant. It's a lily in a pot. And she said, I don't know what that is. And you just learn to trust, because when that session was over, the woman called me back and she said, while we were doing the session, the florist delivered a lily to my front porch, but I didn't want to answer the doorbell. What does that tell us? They see these things going on. So our own fears that they miss things, our own fears that they're suffering, cause us to suffer. When you start hearing the stories that mediums share, when you have a reading, that when you make a really good connection with your daughter, you will find out that she knows all about these things and is moving forward with you, not without you, okay?
4: I would love to get one with you, but I don't quite know how to do that.
2: Well, this is, let me see. Somehow through the producer of the show, we're going to connect you, and I'm going to connect you with Chris. They'll connect you with me, and I'll connect you with Christy, all right? All right, we'll make it happen.
4: Thank you.
3: Yeah, and people listening here, your website, people can go to that too, and they can find your book. Maybe good to mention that SuzanneGiesman.com is the best website for that.
2: Yeah, and unfortunately, Ryan, there's so many people that want readings, and I don't do any more than maybe 3 or 4 a week because of the writing and the teaching and the traveling. But so I have a lottery system, so I think Paula just won the lottery.
3: Let's see if we can fit another one in here. East of the Rockies, Andrea's in Connecticut. Andrea, we can try to get you in real quick, though.
5: Okay. Hi, Ryan and Suzanne. I just wanted to ask really about, I have two brothers that passed on. One was only 64, and we don't know. He didn't have an autopsy. He was found deceased.

0: And I just wondered if you could tell me anything at all, or if there's any messages from him. Maybe he wants to get a message through to me. We were close.
1: I sense okay. A man who is very jovial, very outgoing, loved everybody and everybody loved him. And what I'm hearing is toxic, something toxic in the system, but he's absolutely fine now. Something just that he ingested, it reacted badly in his body, but he's absolutely fine. So don't worry about him.
2: All right. Suzanne Giesman. Wow. These last 2 hours went by so quick. Ooh. People can find you online. Thank you so much. And your new book out this week, Always Connected. People can check it out on your website, SuzanneGiesman.com. Thank you, Suzanne. We appreciate it.
1: Been a pleasure.
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3: More strikes. I'm Ted Lindner, Fox News. The U.S. military announcing self-defense strikes on Iran over the weekend. The attacks on Iranian radar and command and control sites over Saturday and Sunday in Gharak, Iran, and Keshem Island. U.S. fighter aircraft reportedly eliminating Iranian air defenses, a ground control station, and two one-way attack drones. CENTCOM reporting the strikes were made in response to aggressive Iranian actions, including an attack on an American drone, an MQ-1 drone, over international waters. No American service members were harmed. Meantime, the Iranian president is reportedly asked to resign. Reports say that Pezeshkian told the Supreme Leader's office he's been shut out from major decision-making. Meantime, President Trump is pushing for changes to the proposed deal with Iran to reopen the Strait of Hormuz, extend the ceasefire, and resume nuclear talks. Fox Business's Max Gordon.
4: The New York Times and Axios report that President Trump sent tougher terms to Iran for a peace deal in an effort to exert pressure and to speed up the process, but it's unclear what changes were made to the potential agreement. This as the Strait of Hormuz remains closed to ship traffic and the U.S. continues its blockade.
3: Meantime, in the state of New Jersey, the city of Newark stepping up measures to deal with violent protests at an ICE detention center. Fox's Steve Harrigan.
5: We've seen a week, really, of steady violence at night, usually after dark. We see preparations once again in effect for a possible fight between police and protesters, so it still looks cloudy. As far as the security here goes, in front of this detention center, it is being controlled now by Newark police, not ICE agents. That's something the governor made clear just a short time ago. And we did see violence overnight. Once again, protesters refusing to disperse. They were hit with tear gas and stun grenades.
3: Fox's Steve Harrigan. Governor Sherrill claims out-of-state groups are inflaming tensions. 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
8: That heat's going to be out there for one more day.
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3: Crews in Washington State have recovered the bodies of all nine missing workers after last week's chemical tank implosion at a paper mill. A tank used in paper production ruptured and that killed 11 people at the Longview facility. Ukrainian President Zelensky says he's still waiting on a response to a letter he sent to Congress and to President Trump about the weapons his country needs as the war between Ukraine and Russia continues over 4 years later.
9: President Zelensky's letter is seeking help in bolstering air defenses, particularly anti-ballistic missiles, of which he said Ukraine counts almost exclusively on America to provide. On CBS Face the Nation, Zelensky said delivery of weapons isn't keeping up with threats Ukraine faces.
10: This is very important. We need to increase the production.
9: In his letter, he also urged the United States to remain engaged. Grinnell Scott, Fox News.
3: President Trump planned to headline the opening ceremony for the Great American State Fair June 24th after so many musical performers dropped out over political concerns. The Freedom 250 concert on the National Mall will kick off the country's 250th birthday celebration.
11: President Trump saying in part on Truth Social that these artists are getting the yips and that he would replace these highly paid third-rate artists. Over the last few days, over half the artists on the bill have canceled their appearance, including Bret Michaels, Martina McBride, Morris Day, The Commodores, Young MC. However, Vanilla Ice is still on the bill. He took to his Instagram to support the event.
12: I'm honored, man. This is going to be epic.
11: Milli Vanilli frontman Rob Moravan said he is still performing, as is CNC Music Factory and Flo Rida. Michelle Polino, Fox News.
3: The State Fair will run from June 25th through July 10th. And former Federal Reserve Chairman Jerome Powell accepted the JFK Profile and Courage Award Sunday night in Boston. During his acceptance speech, he called for the Federal Reserve to remain independent and not make interest rate cuts based on politics. I'm Ted Lindner. This is Fox News.
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0: 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Now, here's your guest host, Ryan Recker.
1: Wow, these nights go by so fast. They really do. And I had a lot of great emails. And I have to say, for Suzanne, I wish I had more time to read some of those emails. What sometimes I would see a common thread in, you know, speaking of pets, for example. So if you email me a question, sometimes they get answered in other ways. We just didn't have time to go through all of them, but I do read all your emails. Thank you for that. Ryan Recker at coasttocoastam.com. If you like roadside oddities, this is going to be the guest for you. Wicked Strange is the latest book that came out just last year from Jeff Bullinger. And I think Jeff is someone that is pretty well known through his work in TV and podcasting. When you start to talk about the unexplained of the world, the monsters, the UFOs, I think this is going to be a fun couple of hours. And maybe there's some things in the New England area and you want to bring it to Jeff's attention. We can do that in the second half of the interview. We always open up the phone lines. And Jeff Bullinger is going to join us after the break. I'm Ryan Recker. This is Coast to Coast AM.
2: His name, Robert Diaguero. Now, you had a health challenge some time ago. You were describing it as even to the point of losing consciousness. Like you said, a lot of people heard of carnivore. They've read about it in Ty Bollinger's book, Cancer Step Outside the Box. Now, how did you take it? Did you take the liquid, the capsules? What did you do?
3: Oh, the capsules.
2: Okay.
3: I started off taking three times a day for the 6 days. But I'd say within the first week, week and a half, I noticed an amazing difference. No more of those queasy feelings of the anticipation of knowing that I was going to go into. They were gone. Absolutely gone. I'm just, my mind is blown on this stuff.
2: Well, would your wife corroborate your story? Usually that she would say, oh, honey, you're exaggerating.
3: Oh, yeah.
2: Or no, you actually did recover that fast.
3: Oh, yeah. Oh, yeah, she corroborated. She was there one time when I was doing the gig, and I lost consciousness.
2: Oh, my.
3: That just freaked her out.
2: So you're taking the carnivore week to week and a half. You're getting some results there. Obviously, your body is the testing ground, ultimately. And I would say if you see something, you feel it, you know it. And if you're not having the symptoms anymore, that's pretty significant.
3: I'm so excited about this stuff, I will tell you. 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
1: And welcome back to Coast AM. I'm Ryan Recker. Joining us now, the author and explorer of the unexplained in the New England states. Wicked Strange is the name of the book. He was a guest not that long ago with George Norrie back in late last year. But the thing is, when you have a show like Coast to Coast talking about your stories, I'm guessing there's a lot of new ones that pop in. Jeff Bullinger, thank you so much for coming on to Coast again.
7: Ryan, nice to meet you. I pronounce it Bullinger. But
1: Bullinger.
7: Okay.
1: I apologize. Bullinger.
7: No, none taken. Just don't call me late to dinner.
1: I'm guessing after doing Coast to Coast, you probably have more people messaging you with stories, new folklore. There's always something in the New England area. What is it with that area that makes it so special to attract strange things?
7: So my friend J.W. Oker, who's an author as well, he once called New England the creepy attic of America. It's where you keep all the strange stuff up here. And I think that sort of checks out. There's something about our culture where we preserve. That's one part of it where, you know, you drive down our main streets of our small towns and that's what it looked like 150, 200 years ago. Just a few more Dunkin' Donuts right now than we used to have back then. And, so we have this nature of preservation, and we also have some pretty brutal winters, which forces us to hibernate and share stories. So I think it's kind of a perfect storm of we preserve our history, we talk about it, we get locked in for months at a time as it snows and things like that. And we sort of share these tales. Things stick around here in New England, whether it's our ghosts, our UFOs, our monsters. And there's this sort of pragmatic approach to it where it doesn't have to be a big discussion or even a fight when you say, well, that building over there is haunted, but the one next to it is not. You just shrug and say, okay, but is the food any good?
1: Well, you make it sound like if we were better with our oral history, sharing stories of our own communities, we'd all have stories like this in our towns we live in. But I think there's something uniquely special about the New England area and the history of America. We're coming up on 250 years. We're celebrating it. There has to be something that goes into the early history of the founding of our country that maybe becomes part of the folklore and why there's so many stories.
7: You know, absolutely. And you know, what folklore is it's a valid form of communication, right? It's the past coming to the present. It's a person sharing with the person next to them, you know, a story that the recipient of the story finds it believable enough that they internalize it and they pass it along. If you didn't find it believable, mm-hmm. you'd never repeat it. It would just be dead on arrival. You know, one example I think is great. You've obviously heard of Plymouth Rock, right?
1: Sure.
7: Mm-hmm. Have you ever had the pleasure of going?
1: No. Well, okay. I don't know. Many people that say they've seen it don't necessarily call it a pleasure.
7: That's perfect. Okay. There's 2,600 national landmarks, give or take, in the United States. Of all of them, Ryan, every single one, Plymouth Rock is the nation's number one, hands down, undisputed, most underwhelming national landmark. Nobody can take that from us. It's ours. You can try. The first time I went there, it's one of those things when you live here, you're like, it'll always be there, right? But it was years ago when I was working on a different book, and I finally got to go with a friend. And Plymouth is this adorable harborside town, old New England boats, you know, lobster shacks and seafood restaurants and historic homes and cemeteries. And then there's these Washington, D.C., you know, Grecian columns that jut up into the air. I mean, flashing neon couldn't be more gaudy in this setting, right? And then, mm-hmm. you know, I walked up with my buddy, you know, who had been before, and I looked down into this pit, and there's this rock, maybe the size of like a car hood, you know, like the front of a car. And I just went, that's it? And he said, yeah, that's it. And I went, huh. And I started taking pictures. And as, you know, I'm taking pictures, a few more people walk in, and I hear someone go, that's it? And someone else goes, yeah, that's it. And they went, huh. This rock, the amazing thing about this rock, it says 1620 on it. It's been broken in half. The story behind it is incredible. It's really a 90-something-year-old man that heard in the 1700s that Plymouth wanted to build a wharf over this one area. And he had people carry him down to the wharf, to the side of the ocean in a chair, and said, look, my dad, who, by the way, was not on the Mayflower, but came like 3 years later, said, this is where they landed. And this rock's important to me. And he gives this impassioned speech, and they say, fine, we're going to move the wharf. We'll just move it down a little bit. And that started a chain of events, right? And then when the revolution was beginning, they said, this rock is symbolic of our breaking away from England. And they bring a team of ox down, and they try to pull it out of the ground, and it breaks in half. And they said, oh, that's okay. That's us breaking from England. And then they move it into town, and it becomes this thing. Then they move it again, and it falls off the cart, and it breaks again, and they put it together, and people are chiseling off pieces of it. This is over the span of, you know, decades and centuries. And it all comes down to an old man saying, yeah, this is where they landed. Ryan, how much experience do you have piloting a boat?
1: Oh, none.
7: Okay, perfect, perfect, perfect, perfect. If it's your very first day and I'm the captain and we get into a little rowboat and we're going to row for land, and I say, Ryan, you've never, ever been in charge of a boat before. You're in charge of this one. Would you aim for the sandy beach or the rocks?
1: I would say the sandy beach would give a little bit of a softer landing.
7: And you're no professional. Can I verify that?
1: Yes,
7: exactly.
1: Absolutely.
7: Exactly. So there's this rock that's just a legend based on something a really old guy said, and you know, it just got passed around and passed around. But damn it, if you create a thing out of something, right? And forgive my use of the word thing. I don't have a better word for you, right? It's our rock. And we have made it sacred over the span of centuries, even though none of the pilgrims ever said there's a rock right here. And we stood there and we prayed and this was it. It was never in any of the journals. It was something that many decades later, someone said was important. Maybe he had his first kiss right there. I don't know. But this rock is now so symbolic. And I think it speaks to the way New England just says, like, yeah, I know it's underwhelming. I know it's just a rock, but damn it, it's ours. And yeah, it's symbolic of something bigger. And now we believe in it. And if you believe in something that, I mean, think about it. That was the original roadside oddity of New England. Right? Now it's sacred.
1: Well, yeah. How about this? What do you think is more important, historical accuracy or a good story?
7: The story. No question. Story is the most powerful force in the universe. Story can change the course of history going forward because it's a thing we collectively believe in. And what makes it more powerful is when you share it with somebody. And when you talk about Plymouth Rock, I could stand there in front of this rock and tell you the story. It's not going to change a thing. That landmark is still there. The rock is still there. And it does connect us through the story and through the rock back, you know, centuries now, you know, four centuries plus. And that's kind of an incredible thing. People who came before us, all of us are a product of not just where we were raised and who raised us, but the community around that, because every piece of that is like an ingredient in a stew or a chowder, mm-hmm. if you're up here anyway.
1: Chowder. Yeah.
7: Chowder. Oh,
1: so you have a lot of different stories.
7: Say
1: I was
7: it
1: talking
7: right.
1: to my producer before we went on. He said, oh, I hope he has a thick Boston accent.
7: No, and only when I have a few beers.
1: I see. The ghosts, the monsters, the UFOs, the roadside oddities. There's a lot of different tales that are told. Do you have a favorite?
7: Oh, God. It's impossible. It's like if you have multiple children, which one's your favorite? And the answer is, of course, Plymouth Rock. No. how about one more roadside oddity? Because this sort of sums it up, too. I have been fortunate. I have been to Stonehenge in England. It's a beautiful place. It's an incredible ancient mystery. It dates back over, you know, 4,500 years ago. It seems to be an ancient calendar, and there's burial grounds there. I've been to America's Stonehenge in Salem, New Hampshire, which is the southern part of New Hampshire. And when you go to Stonehenge in England, you look at this site and you go, how in the world did they do this? When you go to Stonehenge in New Hampshire, you say, why in the world did they do this? But either way, it also seems to be an ancient calendar. On top of this small hill, there's these alignment stones. No, I mean, stones big enough that like two or three people could pretty easily arrange them. They're not massive. But when you stand in a certain point, like which would be your alignment, these stones mark astronomical events like solstices, equinoxes, but also the half holidays between each. So you stand there and when the sun rises or sets on certain rocks, that'll tell you this is the spring equinox or the winter solstice, that kind of thing. And it also has these chambers, these old stone chambers around the middle that weren't big enough to live in, not really big enough for storage. They seem to have sort of ceremonial ties to them. And the site appears to be like 4,000 years old. The Native Americans up here didn't really work much with rocks. That just kind of wasn't their way. They didn't leave a lot of stone structures everywhere. And some people believe this was Celtic in origin or European in some way, which would predate the Vikings, predate Columbus by, you know, potentially millennia. So if you think about this, farming is the most important innovation in human history, no doubt, right? If we're gonna stop hunting and gathering, if we're gonna stay put, then you got to farm. But if you're going to farm successfully, the second most important innovation in human history would be the calendar, because you got to plant at the right time, you've got to harvest at the right time, you got to hunt certain animals at the right time. That would be dictated season after season, year after year, generation after generation by the stars above, right? By the sun, by the movement of the planets. Because if you get farming wrong, you die. Not just you, you know, your family dies, your community dies. So it became a sacred site because we know sometimes you follow all the rules and things still go wrong. And there's this one, they call it the sacrificial table. It's a large stone, large enough for a large animal, large enough for a human, with a groove carved in it to collect blood. And it appears to be a place where if you followed the rules and things went wrong, it would make sense. You would go to your sacred calendar site and you would make some kind of sacrifice to try to set things right. And it's one of those places that's just, I mean, you scratch your head and say, this was something. And even to this day, you can still visit it. You can scratch your own head, and pagan groups still hold rituals at solstices and equinoxes.
1: No sacrifices, though.
7: Oh, the sacrifice. Here's the most troubling thing you're going to hear today, Ryan. If you ever hold a human sacrifice because, let's say, there's a drought, it works. It works 100% of the time.
1: It never doesn't work.
7: Yes, it does. If I killed, if we killed Bill today, the rains will come back. I mean, it could take weeks or months or even years, but the rains do come back. And you, thank God we killed Bill,
1: So you're advocating, in case that when things get tough, human sacrifice is the way out of it.
7: I'm just saying there is a cause and effectality to this whole thing. Okay, wait. Before we go, one more Stonehenge to tell you about in New England, in Lincoln, Massachusetts, just outside of Boston, a sleeper community for Boston. There's a place called Ponyhenge, and this Ryan, this site dates all the way back to the year 2010. And there was a Halloween display where someone put out a child rocking horse with a headless horseman on it. And after Halloween, they took the headless horseman down and but left the child's rocking horse in this little field right by a farm. And they were going to take it in. And then the next day, the strangest things happened. Another rocking horse showed up next to it. And they just went, let's see what happens. And by the spring, there were four. And then over the summer, there were six. People just started dropping them off. No rules, no nothing, no signs. And then after a year or so, there was like 40, and then 50, and then 60, just child rocking horses. And this is now like a thing, and it's been going strong since 2010, and there's dozens of them. And every time they have to move them all to cut the grass, they put them back in a different configuration. And all I could think of is, if they make it, thousands of years, what will future archaeologists think of Ponyhenge?
1: Our guests here, the latest book, by the way, Wicked Strange, and I'm guessing there's probably things that you could, if you did an updated edition, add in that you've learned after the book. Jeff Bollinger, am I saying it
7: Bollinger,
1: right?
7: You're apologize. So close. Rucker.
1: Bollinger.
7: Right, Riker? Wrecker. Rooker? Rooker.
1: Yeah, I know.
7: Rucker.
1: I know what? I think that everyone pronounced my name wrong growing up, so I totally
7: Wrecker? How'd they mess that up?
1: Bollinger. Yeah.
7: Right.
1: Bollinger.
7: Yeah.
1: Well, I want to know about some of these different stories. And there's one that stands out to me, is that strange tomb of Dr. Timothy Clark Smith. That is an interesting attraction in a way. I guess you could call it an attraction.
7: Yes. The grave of Timothy Clark Smith draws sometimes 12 and 13 tourists a year to the town of New Haven, Vermont. The traffic is brutal. New Haven, Vermont, not to be confused with New Haven, Connecticut, where Yale is. New Haven, Vermont is a little bigger than a football field. I mean, it is a tiny little town. Timothy Clark Smith, medical doctor Timothy Clark Smith, is a man who had a debilitating case of taphophobia. And taphophobia is the fear of being buried alive. Mm-hmm. And what Timothy Clark Smith did to make sure he would not be buried alive is just incredible. So first of all, he insisted on having a glass-topped coffin, and that coffin, that wasn't all. In his hands, he wanted a hammer placed in one hand and a chisel placed in the other. So if God forbid, if God forbid you didn't, you weren't around when he tapped on the glass, he could chisel his way out. Now, he died in 1893, which is not the Stone Age, right? But there was a time where people were scared of being buried alive. There were various patents filed for devices to keep you from being buried alive. So he had the glass top coffin, and I've seen a photo of him in it, like dead in his coffin. But at the cemetery, he's got a grave, and it's not marked. You got to know what to look for. And it's easy because it's a small cemetery with like one hill in it. And that hill is his grave. There's two stones. One was sort of marking where the entrance was, and on top of the hill is another one. It looks almost like a chimney, but if you look down, there's a glass window with a chimney that goes down 6 feet to his glass-topped coffin. And it's so people have been looking down there since he was buried in 1893, trying to see his grave. And if you go there today, you can see this, you know, the glass is, it's, you know, over, you know, 130 years old at this point, but it's got some moisture underneath it. And so I went there and I'd read newspaper accounts from like the 1940s and 50s that said people come here and claim they can see him. But the superintendent of the cemetery said, I've never seen anything but darkness. But I had two things that superintendent didn't have. I had an iPhone with a nice flat little camera that you could set on the glass and move around and between the bubbles. And I had a 2000 lumens flashlight that could turn, you know, turn like darkness into daylight. And I set that on the glass. I set it on the glass, the flashlight, the iPhone, and then I covered the whole thing with my sweatshirt so I blocked the sunlight out, and I took a picture. And there's so much moss growing in every direction that, unfortunately, you can only see down maybe 3 or 4 feet. But I imagine that just enough light got down to Timothy Clark Smith where he thought, you know what, they're finally checking on me, and I appreciate that.
1: Yeah, you see the stories about how they had, like, the rope and bell attached.
7: Yeah,
1: but you're right.
7: Dead
1: this
7: ringer.
1: Is the late 1800s. Yeah, early
7: That's
1: 1900s.
7: Right.
1: But you still hear stories about that in the world where they wake up in the morgue. You know, sometimes that happens still to this day in some countries. We're going to take a break. And if anyone has any questions, if you'd like to talk to our guest and maybe talk about some wicked, strange things that have happened to you, we'll take some of your calls later. But you can email me, RyanRecker@coasttocoastam.com. Jeff Belanger is our guest, and I'm really to emphasize the land so I say it correctly from here on out. 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Don't go anywhere.

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1: And I wanted to talk to you anyway about the UFO reports, what you think of them.
2: The best thing about it is it's really exciting. We got complete vindication because basically what happened was is the government admitted that we don't know what these spots, these objects, these bright lights are, but basically you can help the government because the thing we're finding out is government's not that bright and they need our help. So that's where Coast to Coast AM comes in and George Norrie comes in. Because you're going to have people on here that will give the government investigators an idea where to look, how to look, and what to look for. So it really does a lot of validation of the history of this show. And this is a huge step forward to getting to the truth because for the first time, we have the U.S. government admitting that there's something to this, really admitting there's something to this. And that's the big step for all of us.
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3: Nobody has a perfect record in guessing which songs are going to click with the public. Eddie Money and his first label had a difference of opinion about which number to release as a single. Turns out they were both right.
4: It took me 6 months to write Two Tickets to Paradise. The one on one with Columbia Records, for some reason, they didn't think it was commercial enough. So me, my guitar player, Jimmy Lyon, we wrote Baby Hold On in 2 days. And that was the first single, and of course, Two Tickets to Paradise was the second single.

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1: It's time to congratulate you for your efforts to get a UFO UAP disclosure. 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
2: That's what you have to do if you're an activist. 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And history will look back and go, this radio show put this issue on over and over again. And ultimately, we got disclosure. And you're here to see it, and so am I.
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1: And our guest is Jeff Belanger. He is an author and explorer, and Wicked Strange is the name of his book. And there's so many strange stories in the New England area that Jeff has experienced and researched himself, but it seems like there's a lot of other stories that maybe he hasn't heard about. So in the next half hour, let's say about 30 minutes from now, we'll start taking some of your phone calls, and maybe you'll be able to stump him with one he hasn't heard before. But there's so many different stories of roadside oddities and monsters and ghosts and UFOs in the New England area. I want to learn more about that with Jeff coming up after the break. Looking forward to continuing. You know, next weekend, by the way, is an Emerging Artist Weekend. 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
1: Hey, welcome back to Coast AM. I'm your host, Ryan Recker. I want to say hi to Deborah, who's listening on KFI. And I'm getting all kinds of great emails, Ryan Recker at coasttocoastam.com, if you want to message me on there. One person was upset. I didn't get a chance to read all the emails from our last guest. I do apologize, but we had so many people call in that sometimes it's just not possible. So let me use that as the preface. I try to get to as many questions, and if you have a question for our guest, email me, Ryan Recker at coasttocoastam.com. We'll take some of your calls in the next hour. Joining us here is someone that explores the strange and unexplained. His book is Wicked Strange. You can look it up online. Jeff Belanger, thank you so much again for joining us on Coast to Coast AM.
4: Good to be with you, Ryan.
1: There's a lot of strange things out there. Is there anything that's too strange for you? Have you ever come across something that said, oh boy, this is a little bit much for me?
4: No. That's the short answer. If some story endures, like, the, you know, I have a journalistic background, right? So if a story is enduring, that means it's a force to be reckoned with in some way. If it's stuck around, you know, I mean, if someone makes something up, like, you know, you've got your own BS meter that you listen to and you go, I don't know, that doesn't sound like it's quite true to me. And then I might pass on it. But if it's endured in some way, I at least have to ask why. And if nothing else, even if you don't believe in aliens or monsters or ghosts or the hereafter or whatever, you still have to ask yourself, why does the story stick around, even if it defies logic? And what's the reason? What purpose does it serve? Because the story itself can become a living, breathing thing. I mean, it's a legend is something that literally exists. And the only way a legend dies is if we stop talking about it. And that's not one person's decision. It's a collective decision. So if one person mm-hmm. says, hey, I went to the Lizzie Borden house in Fall River. I didn't see a ghost. Therefore, it's not haunted. Well, that's like saying, I went outside today. Lightning didn't strike. Therefore, there's no such thing as lightning. Well, you got lucky today. You know, there was no storm in the sky. But sometimes lightning strikes and we talk about it. And sometimes lightning strikes again, even in the same place. Even though the expression tells us otherwise, we know that's just not true. So why? And so whether it's stories of ghosts, monsters, demons, what have you, even true crime takes on a life of its own. You know, these are real horrors that happened. And then the thing becomes bigger than whatever the original event was.
1: So do you ever find yourself researching, and it sounds like you do a good amount of research, and it completely kills the story, and you're disappointed? You thought, oh, man, I wish I wouldn't have researched this.
4: No, because that's still a value. There are phantom hitchhikers all over the world and have been since long before there were cars, by the way, right? I mean, there's ghosts of highwaymen and robbers and victims and so on that are on wagon trails and you know, footpaths and things like that. But the notion of the phantom hitchhiker is you know, pretty well established, especially in the United States. There's one in Massachusetts, the redheaded hitchhiker of Route 44, which Route 44 is a pretty good stretch of road. I believe the speed limit is about 50 miles an hour. So we're not talking about a backcountry road. It used to be the main route between like Boston going down to Providence. And along this road, right on the Rehoboth-Seekonk line, people have reported, especially in December, a disheveled red-haired man wearing a flannel shirt standing by the side of the road, thumbing a ride. Mm-hmm. And then he disappears. Or maybe you pull over to offer him a ride. He gets to the car and disappears. He gets in the car driving along and then he disappears. I mean, every version of the phantom hitchhiker story you can imagine has happened right here. I did something for the History Channel there like 12, 13 years ago. And we talked to some local Rehoboth police officers. And I remember him saying, like, you know, the day I see the redheaded hitchhiker is the day I turn in my badge. And I said, but the redheaded hitchhiker is a police issue. It's a police, you know, it's a situation that the police have to deal with. And he goes, what are you talking about? I said, how many times have you gone out there? Because there's people looking for his ghost parked along the side of the road. And that in itself is dangerous. He's like, yeah, that's fair. Plenty. You know, I've had to pull over and say, hey, move along. I got into all the newspaper archives, and the story is always like back in the 40s or 50s, this guy was hit and killed by a car and he haunts the road ever since. There is no accident report. There is nothing in the newspaper about a person dying here. Nothing whatsoever. Nothing. But the story still endures. And I, you know, why is that? Even though I can't find, forget a smoking gun. I can't find a regular gun, right? There's nothing back there to suggest it. But the story still endures. And I was thinking about this too. You know, you've ever been driving along the highway late at night and you're getting a little bit sleepy and you pass a cross on the side of the road that someone had put up, you know, where someone died.
1: Sure. Right.
4: And that cross forces you to maybe put the window down, turn up Coast to Coast AM a little bit louder, slap your face a little bit because you realize whoever that was died doing exactly what you're doing right now, just traveling down the road. And I think the cross on the side of the road, the phantom hitchhiker, even if you don't believe in ghosts, it's a reminder that we don't always reach our destination alive. And so we sort of tell these stories because if nothing else, they serve as a warning, you know, that the road can indeed be dangerous. Even if someone didn't die right there, someone has died hitchhiking, someone has died changing a tire and so on. And maybe it forces us to be a little more careful.
1: Well, you know, we're coming up to the end of a show called The Curse of Oak Island, and I think they're filming the final season right now. And one of the
4: they're going to find
1: my
4: something.
1: My dad watches the show.
4: Don't ruin
1: well,
4: it.
1: Well, that's the thing. My dad watches the show, and he always tells me it's like it's the same thing. They allude to them finding something, and they never find anything. So that begs the question, I guess. In Massachusetts, there's some people that believe the Knights Templar visited there. Is that right?
4: Oh, yeah. So that's the there's two stones in Westford, Massachusetts. And there's a stone called the Westford Knight. And so when I first started looking into it years ago, it required some imagination. Picture a very nice Boston commuter, community, not far from Ponyhenge, by the way, with, you know, a nice main street. And then there's this flat stone right off the side of the road. And it really takes some imagination at this point, but it looks like the carving of almost a knight who's lying on his back, holding a shield, holding a sword. But I'm being very generous in my description, right? I mean, it's just scratches in a rock. And some people believe that that was Knight Templar Sir James Gunn, who was on Prince Henry's expedition to North America in 1399. And he did indeed pass away. And so the implication is, were there Knights Templars here? If so, what were they doing? And then we start making leaps, right? Did they bring the Holy Grail? Did they hide it in Westford, Massachusetts? You know,
1: wow.
4: You know, once you see one thing, it just keeps going and going. The stone was sort of discovered in the 1800s. And then there's also something they call the Ship Stone, which is on display in the local library, which is a short walk up the road from this stone on the side of the road. And the Ship Stone has basically got, like, imagine a 5-year-old or me at my age drawing on a piece of paper as best he can a ship with, like, a triangle sail and a boat and an arrow. You know, I mean, it's about as good of art as I could do today, and I'm no artist. But it's carved into a rock, and it was believed, could this have been a marker when this expedition came in? Now, if you go there today, this stone slab has turned into an actual landmark that's now fenced in. There's a bronze statue that requires no imagination. It's clearly a knight lying on his back holding a shield. They've put plexiglass over it, which is starting to weather, so it's getting difficult to see through the plexiglass. And there's signs, you know, with various books and things saying, could this be a connection to the Knights Templar right here? So 10 years ago, it would just be the rock and you'd have to do your own head scratching. Today, you see that bronze statue and assume that guy is buried. Look, if you were on an expedition in 1399 and had only crude instruments, you're not going to bury someone under a stone slab that's in the ground. It's impossible. You couldn't do it. I mean, if you handed me a shovel, I couldn't do it today, right? We'd need excavators. But is it possible he's buried nearby and you know, and is under the current road or sidewalk or school next door? I don't know. But that rock made us scratch our heads. And the story's been told enough times that we start going, you remember that rock in Plymouth we talked about not that long ago? It's the same mechanisms are still at work. Now, maybe it was. Maybe it was some ancient graffiti, you know, honoring this Knights Templar. Maybe he was here, but would they have brought the Grail to this brave new world? I don't know.
1: I like that you're setting up the end of every Oak Island episode. Could this be
4: the
1: final landing site? Could this be the Knights Templar?
4: It was probably aliens, let's be honest.
1: That's another one of those memes. Could be aliens. You ever find evidence of aliens in your search in New England?
4: Absolutely. So the Betty and Barney Hill case is probably one of the most best known UFO cases ever. And when you're driving down Route 3 in New Hampshire, there's a state historic marker that says right here, this was the place where, Betty and Barney Hill were allegedly abducted. It's made it to like an official state sign. But what some people don't realize is that there's another story that I got to look into, which was amazing. There's an old Cold War era radar base in Vermont, in northern Vermont. Today it's just a shell. It's long been abandoned. But on September 19th, 1961, everything stopped because they saw some strange lights in the sky. This is Vermont, right? September 19th, 1961. They see these strange lights. It's picked up on the radar. Pretty quickly, they're pretty sure it's not a missile or anything like that, but it's also nothing they recognize. And the men on duty at this North Concord Air Force Station watched this light for, they said, upwards of like 30 minutes until it was just gone. And then very soon after that, and we're only talking about, I don't know, 150 miles as the crow flies, Betty and Barney Hill have their experience same night in New Hampshire. And it's the prequel to the story that people don't talk about enough. And Betty and Barney Hill, like that case really, you know, her dress is still stored at the one of the local universities. We get to go there and photograph it. You can see squares have been cut out of it where they were testing it for various things. There's a bust of the alien they claim they saw. This was an interracial couple in 1961 driving from Montreal, Canada, back to their home in Portsmouth, New Hampshire, driving at night because they're an interracial couple and don't want to draw attention to themselves. And this is a time when

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1: Enough that I'm willing to say I believe something happened to them, something profound that they couldn't explain. And obviously, I mean, if you've ever listened to Coast, you know they're not the first nor the last, and nor are they alone. But I think something happened. And especially when you combine it with that radar base in Vermont having their own sighting, something was in the sky that night, and these guys reported it too.
2: Wow. I wanted to ask you about the New Jersey Devil. When I was a kid...
1: Not part of New England, but I can do it.
2: I guess that's true, not part of it.
1: No,
2: but it's,
1: no,
2: you know,
1: do it.
2: Roughly the same area, a little bit south, sure. I guess. But when you look at... Well, would it be? I think about New Jersey. When I was growing up, we had family in New Jersey. We'd always travel out there every summer. We'd drive to visit family. And my dad would tell me about the New Jersey Devil, and then I would go to school and I would tell other kids about it. And then the teacher called my parents and said, "Stop talking about the New Jersey Devil." So I remember at a very young age, kind of, you know, not really getting in trouble, but scolded a little bit because of it. So I don't know. When did this interest start with you? Were you young and, I guess, branching off of the idea of the New Jersey Devil? Do you like stories like that?
1: I do. So I can bring this all together in a nice, neat package for you. So all over America, especially here in New England, the devil comes up a lot. He is omnipresent. You know, he's... We have devil's footprints where the devil allegedly left his hoof print. We've got countless stories of the devil throwing rocks, deals with the devil, that kind of thing. Part of that is our puritanical roots, where we have to keep talking about the devil, the ultimate scapegoat, someone we can blame anything on. You know, I've been trying to eat better, and the other night I had an extra cookie after dinner, and I'm going to go ahead and blame the devil for that and not my own weakness, right? Mm-hmm. But so we tell these stories because we want to keep the devil on our radar. And what could be worse than the Jersey Devil, where a woman told her husband, "I would rather have the devil's baby than you, than another one of yours." And allegedly that's the moment where she gets pregnant with the devil's baby, and then this demon flies out. And then, you know, this story endures and you get in trouble in school. But man, Ryan, you missed an opportunity. You could just be like, "Oh, no. I was talking about the hockey team." The Jersey Devil, right? And the hockey team, by the way, I don't care if you believe in devils or if this woman got pregnant by the devil. I assure you, the hockey team's real. They're playing. Look them up. You know, they have a full schedule next season, right?
2: So I wasn't that bright at that age. I'll say
1: right?
2: that.
1: You had a layup. Just take the shot, man. So that legend, believe it or not, has turned into the mascot of a major hockey team in New Jersey. And I adore that. So we've got stories up here. We need to keep the devil on our radar. Maybe it helps us with our moral path. You know, if being good for goodness sake doesn't do it for you, then you better be good because there's this monster out there hunting us. And so I think we see that all over where how many devil name places there are in the United States, right? Devil's Footprints, Devil's Half Acre, Satan's Kingdom, you know, Hell's Half Acre. Like we use the name constantly. And that's just not in the Northeast. That's all over the country because we sort of need to keep him on our radar in some way.
2: Right. Well, I know you've heard probably every story, but there may be people listening right now that's would think to themselves, "You haven't heard this one. Do you want to hear some good stories maybe next hour?"
1: I would love that.
2: Okay. And maybe people have questions about monsters or cryptids or UFOs or whatever. They can just call and ask you. Do you have any particular thing you'd like to talk about next hour?
1: I'm open to any and all things. I've been doing this a long time. I love talking about it.
2: All right, this will be fun then. So if you're listening here, give us a call, and we'll start lining up some phone calls for our guest, which you can find online, jeffbelanger.com, Wicked Strange, a book that came out that talks about the oddities and urban legends in the New England area. I think this will be a lot of fun next hour. I'm getting some email questions, too, I'm going to try to get to. Ryan Recker at coasttocoastam.com is where you find that. And, I mean, we've only scratched the surface of some of these different legends and folklores. If there's one particular you'd like to talk

0: you go out on the open highway or the open waters, make sure your battery is ready to get you there and get you back. 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
3: More strikes. I'm Ted Lindner, Fox News. The U.S. military announcing self-defense strikes on Iran over the weekend. The attacks on Iranian radar and command and control sites over Saturday and Sunday in Gharak, Iran, and Keshem Island. The U.S. fighter aircraft reportedly eliminating Iranian air defenses, a ground control station, and two one-way attack drones. CENTCOM reporting the strikes were made in response to aggressive Iranian actions, including an attack on an American drone, an MQ-1 drone, over international waters. No American service members were harmed. Meantime, the Iranian president is reportedly asked to resign. Reports say that Pezeshkian told the Supreme Leader's office he's been shut out from major decision-making. Meantime, President Trump is pushing for changes to the proposed deal with Iran to reopen the Strait of Hormuz, extend the ceasefire, and resume nuclear talks. Fox Business's Max Gordon.
4: The New York Times and Axios report that President Trump sent tougher terms to Iran for a peace deal in an effort to exert pressure and to speed up the process, but it's unclear what changes were made to the potential agreement. This as the Strait of Hormuz remains closed to ship traffic and the U.S. continues its blockade.
3: Meantime, in the state of New Jersey, the city of Newark stepping up measures to deal with violent protests at an ICE detention center. Fox's Steve Harrigan.
5: We've seen a week, really, of steady violence at night, usually after dark. We see preparations once again in effect for a possible fight between police and protesters, so it still looks cloudy. As far as the security here goes, in front of this detention center, it is being controlled now by Newark police, not ICE agents. That's something the governor made clear just a short time ago. And we did see violence overnight. Once again, protesters refusing to disperse. They were hit with tear gas and stun grenades.
3: Fox's Steve Harrigan. Governor Sherrill claims out-of-state groups are inflaming tensions. 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
3: Crews in Washington State have recovered the bodies of all 9 missing workers after last week's chemical tank implosion at a paper mill. A tank used in paper production ruptured and that killed 11 people at the Longview facility. Ukrainian President Zelensky says he's still waiting on a response to a letter he sent to Congress and to President Trump about the weapons his country needs as the war between Ukraine and Russia continues over 4 years later.
9: President Zelensky's letter is seeking help in bolstering air defenses, particularly anti-ballistic missiles, of which he said Ukraine counts almost exclusively on America to provide. On CBS Face the Nation, Zelensky said delivery of weapons isn't keeping up with threats Ukraine faces.
10: This is very important. We need to increase the production.
9: In his letter, he also urged the United States to remain engaged. Gernal Scott, Fox News.
3: President Trump planned to headline the opening ceremony for the Great American State Fair June 24th after so many musical performers dropped out over political concerns. The Freedom 250 concert on the National Mall will kick off the country's 250th birthday celebration.
11: President Trump saying in part on Truth Social that these artists are getting the yips and that he would replace these highly paid third-rate artists. Over the last few days, over half the artists on the bill have canceled their appearance, including Bret Michaels, Martina McBride, Morris Day, The Commodores, Young MC. However, Vanilla Ice is still on the bill. He took to his Instagram to support the event.
12: I'm honored, man. This is going to be epic.
11: Milli Vanilli frontman Rob Moravan said he is still performing, as is CNC Music Factory and Flo Rida. Michelle Pulino, Fox News.
3: The State Fair will run from June 25th through July 10th. And former Federal Reserve Chairman Jerome Powell accepted the JFK Profile and Courage Award Sunday night in Boston. During his acceptance speech, he called for the Federal Reserve to remain independent and not make interest rate cuts based on politics. I'm Ted Lindner. This is Fox News.
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1: Jeff Belanger is our guest, and if you have something you'd like to talk about, something strange, something in your neck of the woods, a UFO, a monster, a cryptid, a roadside oddity, something strange indeed, Jeff will take some of your calls here. And this could be fun as we start to get a few of those in. I'm getting some email questions, too, that I'm going to try to get to. Ryan Recker at coasttocoastam.com. There's one question from Lisa that wanted to know about his program that he used to give at libraries. And she had a follow-up question to that. So it looks like Lisa has seen Jeff in person. So maybe you have been around when he's presented something somewhere and you'd like to call in or maybe talk about one of his books. Feel free to do that. I'm Ryan Recker. If you want to email me, like I mentioned, Ryan Recker at coasttocoastam.com. Jeff Belanger, we'll continue with him next on Coast to Coast AM.
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0: And welcome back to Coast AM. I'm Ryan Recker. If you want to email me, ryanrecker at coasttocoastam.com. You can find him online. You can find his books online, like Wicked Strange. He's a storyteller, an adventurer. I guess that works. He explores the unexplained, the strange, and boy, does he have some great stories. Jeff Belanger, thank you for joining us.
1: Good to be with you, Ryan.
0: All right. I had an email. I'll just read this email first from Lisa. She said, I would like to ask Jeff, a couple of years ago when he did a program at a library, we used to be able to connect to the library and get some information so we could see it on our iPads or iPhones. Does he still do that? I get the newsletter from him, but he doesn't state that anymore. I don't know what that means. Maybe you can help Lisa out.
1: Sure. Yeah. So during COVID, I do a story tour every fall. I currently have like 57 dates for just this fall alone, where I'll be all over mainly the Northeast, but I've gone as far as Australia to do this. So I do these story tours. I do it in small theaters. I do it in libraries, sometimes colleges, universities, things like that. And most of them are open to the public. A lot of them are free and sponsored by the organization. Others have a ticket price. During COVID, I did it all on Zoom. And as a person who adores being in front of an audience, sharing these stories and showing pictures of some of these strange places, Zoom got us through. But I don't miss it, you know? So what she's asking is, these libraries used to host it via Zoom, and I don't really book those anymore. It's more in person. That request plenty, and we're working on it.
0: Okay. Let's take some calls. Let's start east of the Rockies. Nancy is in Philadelphia. Nancy, you're on Coast to Coast AM. Go ahead.
2: Hi, gentlemen. I have to say, I'm afraid I'm becoming a pest of a frequent caller. But it's stunning how virtually every time I turn on the radio, because I can't sleep at night because I have a lot of pain from having had cancer, the topic I can relate to. It's stunning. And okay. Ryan, I just have to say, Ryan, your sense of humor is wicked awful, and I love it. I called because I'm your friendly Philadelphia lawyer, but my family had a second small home in all places, Newport, Rhode Island, and I consider that area my second home. I went there for many years, 25 years and more. I'm a native Newporter, basically. And we would go to Providence, Rhode Island, for different purposes while we were there all year round, and we would shop in Fall River for, like, discount clothing. It was wonderful. And so I've heard all these stories, and typically when there's a story about the devil, you know, people hold up a cross, like the cross is going to keep the devil away. And I'm born into a Jewish family, so I understand all of Jewish tradition and the Old Testament. I'm a student of the Old Testament. And during COVID, when every synagogue in my neighborhood closed their doors, I said, this is outrageous. I want to be with people of faith, regardless of whether there's a virus. And I went to a church that was open for 3 years every Sunday, and I got myself a real education about the New Testament, about which I knew nothing. And I learned there in the church that it's actually in the Bible, and I looked up while I'm on hold. It's the story of Job. This is in the Old Testament, and in the story of Job, it mentions Satan, and in Hebrew, the word is Satan, very clearly the word Satan. And when you are raised in Jewish tradition, you never have any conversation in a synagogue of any denomination about Satan. That's like, no, that's a Christian belief. We don't discuss that. And we don't discuss Jesus Christ because we don't believe he's the Messiah. And, you know, there's this wall between the people who believe in the Old Testament and the New Testament, and yet they're both related. And so I found it very interesting. And I don't know, when you hear stories about the devil, it's usually something, you know, something bad from, like, from the middle of the air, from somewhere else. And I don't know if you know, then most people know, that Satan, we know it's mentioned, Satan is mentioned in the New Testament, but most people don't know, and no Jews know, that it's mentioned in the story of Job in the Old Testament. And that's where it comes from. It doesn't come from, you know, some ghost stories or, you know, weird happenings. It's actually Satan was mentioned in the Old Testament in the story of Job. where it is God.
0: Yeah.
2: Fighting with Job. Yeah. I'm sorry, yeah, fighting with Satan.
0: Very good. Thank you very much for the call, Nancy. You know, so Nancy heard us. We were discussing the New Jersey Devil, and that was sure. You kind of gave some of the folklore behind it. It's kind of interesting, too. Are there any biblical-leaning demons, things like that, that come to mind that you've heard stories from in the New England area?
1: Yeah, absolutely. So I had mentioned there's plenty of other devil stories. So sometimes this comes down to a label, right? So if something is not... if something doesn't compute, we give it a word, right? Some wispy thing goes by, you feel cold, we'll call it a ghost. I don't have a better word. It could be something natural, could be something preternatural, could be something otherworldly, but I do my best. And that's all we have is what the witness claims. One of the problems I've always struggled with the devil in particular is that he's a catch-all. You know what I mean? If you're scared, I mean, think about it. During colonial times, there were various wars going on, like the Prince Philip War, which was the bloodiest battle in all of British or American history to this day per capita. The bloodiest war, rather. You had 80% plus of the indigenous people wiped out, 20% of the colonists. And so from the pulpit, you had preachers saying, These heathens, their words, not mine, please note, you know, that are with the devil. You know, God's on our side, obviously, and the devil's on our enemy's side, obviously, which you could say of any war ever. And so you had, it was sort of a way to other people. You know, we needed the devil as the opposer, as the thing that stands in the way of whatever is good and righteous according to us. And so calling locations after the devil, telling stories of, hey, the devil literally left his footprint right here in this rock. You can see it to this day. Sort of keeps him on our radar, but also keeps him at our service. And so one of the things I adore about talking about ghosts and monsters and aliens and everything else is that we get to strip out the dogmas of religion and just talk about weird stories and let those stories fall where they will. Let them do their noble work on you. You know, if we talk about aliens and you can get your head around that there's very likely life out there in the universe and maybe it's been here, then maybe you start to realize that you're a piece in a much bigger picture. If you believe in ghosts and spirits, which I do, I've had weird experiences I can't explain, then I have to come to grips with there is some form of an afterlife. Now, which brand of religion gets me there the best? I don't know. I'm no expert there, but I do know the stories endure, and each witness does their best to interpret what they experienced, and then they give it a label, whether it was ghost, alien, monster, devil, Satan, angel, God, you know, demon, or what have you.
0: Got an email from Frank. Said he has your book, loves it. He's enjoying the conversation. He was laughing earlier. You're very entertaining to, I think, the listeners. I got a couple of emails that said they're really enjoying that side of it. One person emailed in, and this is Donna. I'm from New Jersey. I've lived in the area of it. And while we were young, we'd ride our bikes through the woods quickly so we didn't find the New Jersey Devil. Okay, I like that.
1: Yeah.
0: Thank you, Donna, for the email. Let's go to the wild card line. And Elaine is in Texas. Elaine, you're on Coast to Coast AM. Go ahead.
3: Hello. My story is about roadside rocks, interesting rocks. There's runestones in America.
1: Sure.
3: I've seen runestones in Scandinavia. I believe it was in Sweden. But there's a runestone in Minnesota, the Kensington Stone, which I have not seen. But I saw the roadside sign. And in Oklahoma, I drove up from Dallas to see what they had. And if you're willing to make a rugged walk down into kind of a hole, there's a state park in Oklahoma that has these runestones, and I thought it was worth a trip if you like that kind of thing. But it's in a kind of a remote area outside of a little Oklahoma town I can't think of the name of, but it was pretty interesting.
0: Okay.
1: Yeah. We have the Narragansett runestone in Rhode Island, and there was this rock that was exposed after the hurricane, I think it was like 1920s, you know, the beach naturally erodes, and there was a rock that was visible at low tide in Narragansett Bay that had runes carved into it, clearly carved into it. And it was, it would only get exposed at the lowest part of low tide. And then the strangest thing happened. This was a very highfalutin area, mansions and so on. The rock was stolen. It was stolen.
0: Oh, no.
1: And by the way, that's not you and me, Ryan, getting a six pack of Narragansett beer and saying, let's steal this thing. Like, this would be like, you know, we'd need earth movers. And it was missing for almost a year. And then it showed up again. Someone had turned it in. And thankfully, now it's on display on dry land right by the library, where you can go and you can see these runestones, which seem to absolutely predate Columbus. And it's become one of Rhode Island's most famous rocks. So, yes, I'm aware of the runestone in Minnesota. We've got one in Rhode Island. They're all over the place. And I adore. I mean, look, we know Vikings were in Martha's Vineyard off the coast of Massachusetts before Columbus. We're sure of it. Right. And there's runestones out there, too. So someone left a mark long ago that sort of shakes up our history books. And I adore that.
0: Mm. Finding things that shake up the history books. That's exciting when you can do some research and you start to realize that maybe we don't have the full story and you could discover something new that shakes up history at any given time, it seems like.
1: Absolutely. And we dismiss ghost stories. We dismiss folklore and legends because we don't necessarily have concrete proof or the eyewitness does, but like that doesn't mean other people will believe them. But those stories don't go away, and those stories are valid, and it's a way for us to connect. Because when we share these stories, we're not just connecting with our past; we're connecting with our community. And when you share the story with another person, you're connecting with that person. So if I say I had a ghost experience in this particular location, if I'm even telling you that story, I'm also telling you I trust you. I'm trusting you with this thing that you're not going to laugh at me. You're not going to mock me. It's okay if you don't believe me, but can you at least believe that I had this experience? And, you know, I can't tell you how many times like I've met skeptics or whatever, and they're just like, oh, I don't believe in any of that stuff. And I say, yeah, it's okay. I don't take offense if you don't believe. It's okay. I it's fine. And then they'll pull me aside later and go, you know, there was this one time. and I go, go ahead. Tell me your one time. Yeah, grandma died and there she was in the kitchen. I'm like, yeah, okay. Well, no such thing, I guess. And then we just move on.
0: Yeah. All right, let's take another call. Let's go east of the Rockies. And Doug is in Vermont. Doug, you're on Coast to Coast AM. Go ahead.
4: Hi, I'm in Burlington, Vermont, nicknamed the Queen City. Wonder if you've heard of a thing they do. A lady does a tour every year, usually in October, I believe, called the Queen City Ghost Walk, where she takes people around to several different haunted places in Burlington.
1: I have not heard of that one, but there's thankfully ghost tours everywhere. But, Doug, you live in a wonderful town. Obviously, I hope you've at least looked out on the lake and seen Champ of Lake Champlain.
4: I have not seen Champ.
1: Come on.
4: I've seen Champ at the ballpark. We have the
1: yes.
4: Lake Monsters.
1: I have the hat. Yeah. So Champ, what Doug's talking about, there's a minor league baseball team, and they are the Lake Monsters. And Champ is the mascot. He comes out with a big green, you know, costume and so on. And if Doug can tell you there's statues all over town and monuments. That is a big, beautiful lake. And a lot of people have had sightings. And of course, you've got your ghost there, too.
0: Awesome. All right. Yeah, minor league ball clubs, they really grab on to these type of mascots, these stories for mascots, rather. And I like that because that means you can wear the ball cap, you can get the jersey, and it's a fun way to do it. And I'm glad that a lot of these minor league clubs use things like the New Jersey Devil or these cryptids or whatever.
1: Yeah. We have a theme forming, right? We've got the Jersey Devil hockey team. We've got the Champ the Lake Monster baseball team. Let's keep going. We're going
0: to have
1: like a whole coast-to-coast league of sports.
0: So like a fantasy league, we can put all of them in and see who gets the best record.
1: Who has the best monster or UFO or alien or ghost?
0: Right. Let's go to the first-time caller line, and Jared is in South Carolina. Go ahead. You're on Coast to Coast AM.
5: Hey, excellent. Happy to be on. Really enjoy the show. Kind of discovered it about 7 years ago when I had to start working at 4 a.m. at my job. So it's been a great ride ever since. Wondering if the guy, I'm originally from New Hampshire, Henniker, New Hampshire, the story of Ocean Board Mary.
0: Sure.
5: Yeah, yeah really. So- I grew up right in that area, and that legend always went around where supposedly back in the 1700s, on a ship was taken over by pirates, and Mary's mother was on the ship pregnant with him, and the pirates said, if you name the baby Oceanborn, I'll spare everybody's life on the ship, which she did. And legend has it later on, I guess maybe I could be butchering the story, but later on in life, Mary ends up running into the pirate later on after she became a widow, and they have a house in Henniker, and supposedly there's pirate treasure buried on the land, and people see ghosts in that area. So, yeah, I was just curious about what your thoughts were on it.
1: Yeah, Jared, have you been to the house? You know, there's the Oceanborn Mary house.
5: I grew up all around there. It's a beautiful old house. Yep.
1: So that's actually her son's house, not hers. Later in life, when she was widowed, she had moved in with her son. So it's not a stretch to say it's her house. I mean, she did live there, but yeah, that was her son's house that's still standing there in Henniker, and they call it the Oceanborn Mary House. You told a pretty close version of the story. It varies depending on who tells it. The pirate element is always in there, and the missing treasure, which may or may not still be somewhere there in Henniker. Obviously, you didn't find it, Jared, or you wouldn't have to work at 4 a.m. But it's out there somewhere. Who knows? But yeah, that story also endures, and the house is still there. Private home, but you can drive by it.
0: Oh, Jeff, you just need to go on treasure hunts. And with all your knowledge and the research that you're doing, you had to have come across something that made you want to go out there with a metal detector to find it.
1: Oh, absolutely. Yeah, there's plenty of treasure stories.
0: All right. I have never come across a buried treasure. I did have someone that I knew that when they were digging to put a lake on their property, came across mastodon bones and donated it to the local university. That's about as close as I think I've found. We'll take some more of your calls. And by the way, Jeff, your book, Wicked Strange, and some of the other things, maybe your fall tour, if they want to keep up to date on that, jeffbelanger.com. That's the best place to go.
1: That's it.
0: Did I say it right this time? Did I say it? I hope I said it right. I had to, when I wrote your name down, I underlined Lan because I'm so embarrassed for saying it wrong before. Jeff Belanger is our guest, and you can find him online on Coast to Coast AM. Don't go anywhere.

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1: And I wanted to talk to you anyway about the UFO reports. What you think of them?
2: The best thing about it is it's really exciting. We got complete vindication because basically what happened was is the government admitted that we don't know what these spots, these objects, these bright lights are. But basically you can help the government because the thing we're finding out is government's not that bright and they need our help. So that's where Coast to Coast AM comes in and George Norrie comes in. Because you're going to have people on here that will give the government investigators an idea where to look, how to look, and what to look for. So it really does a lot of validation of the history of this show. And this is a huge step forward to getting to the truth because for the first time, we have the U.S. government admitting that there's something to this, really admitting there's something to this. And that's the big step for all of us.
3: Hi, I'm Ty Pennington, and this is another one of Ty's tips. I don't know if you've noticed, but I tend to work in situations where there are lots of people trying to get many things accomplished all at the same time. Say, for instance, when we pull in volunteers to help us paint. It's awesome to have the help, but if you're going to do a painting party in your house, heed this advice from someone who really knows. First, cover everything that isn't supposed to get paint on it, including the floors, doors, and the trim. With more people, there are more splatters and more spills. Second, before you start, make sure everyone has a task. I mean, five people with rollers means nobody is cutting in. Look, don't let the group dynamic turn into a war. It's just paint, and chances are any mistake you make can be fixed. I mean, look at me. My parents told me I was a mistake, and I've been fixed. Wait, no, that didn't come out right. But I think I was tutored.
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4: 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In history, we'll look back and go, this radio show put this issue on over and over again. And ultimately, we got disclosure. And you're here to see it, and so am I.
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1: And our guest for the next half hour here will be taking your calls, Jeff Belanger. And you can find him online, jeffbelanger.com. Book is called Wicked Strange. Wonder if he's coming to a city near you. Check the website. That fall tour sounds cool. I'm going to have to go and see if he's going to be near me. I live in the Detroit area. Maybe Jeff will let me know. Become an insider. And one of the nice things about being an insider is when you have it on your phone, you got the app downloaded, it makes it easy to search. It makes it easy to find certain topics. It really does. Like, for example, John just emailed me and he said, I wanted to thank Jeff for his December 12, 2015 episode of Coast to Coast AM. He was discussing Krampus and other dark creatures of Christmas. He said he listens to it every December. Well, if you're an insider and you just go on there and you're like, okay, when did the last time Jeff was on? I'm really enjoying hearing this. That's easy. You type in his name, Jeff Belanger, and then you get to see the episodes where he's been on, and you click play and listen to it. It's as simple as that. Original news articles, show recaps, bios, ability to filter based on guests. Very easy. 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We'll take some more of your calls, and if you have any questions, perhaps by email, I'll take those too. 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
1: 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I'm your host, Ryan Recker. If you want to email me, ryanrecker at coasttocoastam.com. Our guest here taking your calls, Jeff Belanger. And I noticed you'll be in Sault Ste. Marie. That's probably the closest location you'll be to me as you travel with your live tour this year. And that's way up there in the UP.
7: So I've been to the UP a lot. It's a wonderful, beautiful area. You know what you call people like you, Ryan, who live below the bridge, right?
1: Well, I guess mitten people. I don't know. So,
7: no.
1: What would the name be?
7: It's trolls. That's what they
1: trolls
7: call.
1: Trolls.
7: That's what they call the U people in the UP call folks from south of the bridge there in Michigan. I love Michigan. UP. I'm there all the time.
1: Meaning Upper Peninsula, they're youpers to us down here.
7: That's right. Yeah. They're youpers to them up there, too.
1: And you have a busy schedule. I hope that people come up to you and say they heard you on Coast to Coast AM.
7: Yeah, it happens. You know, I mean, it's great. You know, you'd mentioned, you know, getting story leads. So I've done a podcast for 9 years called New England Legends, which started as a TV series on PBS that I hosted and produced and wrote. And what's so cool about doing what we do, not just the podcast, but also Coast to Coast, people like us become sort of like lightning rods. You know, when something weird happens, they find us and they say, oh, you know, I got to call Coast to Coast, or I'll email Jeff, or I'll find him and tell him a story. And so when people ask, like, where do you get your stories? Like, it's easy now. Thank you. It's just crowdsourced. It's people sharing and calling in and saying, well, have you heard about this? And sometimes once in a while, I'll go, no, I haven't. But that could be next week's podcast. I'm on it.
1: Love it. You want to take some more calls?
7: Yeah, let's do it.
1: All right. Let's go west of the Rockies. And Roberta is calling in from California. You're on Coast to Coast AM with Jeff Belanger. Go ahead.
5: Oh, are you talking to Roberta?
1: Yeah, that's right, Roberta. Go ahead.
5: Oh, I didn't hear that. So, yes, Jeff and Ryan, good old Dark 30, and this is great. I wish you had been on first. We used to call these camp stories growing up, and I would get books about the New England area stories such as we have out west, because my father grew up in the High Sierras, and we had all the Indian legends that were very similar in the strange and unusual, and we can't explain it. So I would really want to get your book, because I tell these stories to my grandchildren. And now I'm having great-grandchildren, and they are just totally in awe. And I tell them, these are actually based on true stories. These are not made up, mostly. So, Jeff, is it American spelling or English spelling?
7: American, J-E-F-F. Thank you for asking.
5: And Belanger. It's Bollanger, correct?
7: It's Bellanger. You can also, you know what, if it's social media is easier for you, you can find me at Exploring Legends.
5: I will do so.
7: Yeah.
5: Because my grandchildren and even my grown children, they listen to these stories and they're absolutely amazed. How do you know these things, Grandma? I've been interested in these type of unexplained things since I was a very small child.
7: Well, Roberta, thank you for keeping those stories alive and sharing them. That's what they're meant to do, because, you know, to me, these legends are kind of like a sermon from our past, and you don't always know how a sermon will hit different people. Different people will interpret it, you know, their own unique way. One of my favorite Southwestern legends is, let me start in Maine. In Maine, Mount Katahdin, the highest mountain in Maine, has the legend of the Pomola. And the Pomola is like a half bird, half man, with the head of a moose, just to give it a Maine twist. But when he would flap his wings, it would be so loud that it was like a thunderbird. And he guards the top of the mountain, which is a dangerous place, by the way. There's nothing for you on top of a mountain. So it's this legend that sort of endured. In the Southwest, you've got the thunderbird. Same thing, half man, half bird. Not the head of a moose, but, you know, in the Southwest, these thunderbird legends exist all around the country. Mothman, in Point Pleasant, West Virginia, arguably a Thunderbird, right? I mean, this mm-hmm. same sort of description comes up again and again. And you can say there's no such thing, but I don't know. The U.S. Air Force might disagree with you, because what's painted underneath their F-16s, right, in their fighter squadron, their PR fighter squadron? The Thunderbirds. These stories endure for some reason. And even if we haven't decoded that yet, I think they're worth sharing, and it's important. So thank you, Roberta, for sharing them with your kids and your grandkids.
1: Yeah, and going back to sharing the message with the kids, what's a better introduction? The TV show Are You Afraid of the Dark from the 90s, or the Goosebumps books?
7: Oh, man. There's so many flavors. I'm a child of the 80s. I grew up on Ripley's Believe It or Not and Amazing Stories and In Search Of and, you know, all that stuff. So, you know what? Whatever works for you. Whatever gets people wondering that maybe we don't know everything about the way the world works around us is okay in my book.
1: All right. How about we take another call? Let's go to Ted on the wildcard line. Sounds like he's driving truck right now. Ted, you're on Coast to Coast AM. Go ahead.
8: Yeah, I'm trucking, heading near New Orleans. Good morning, Ryan, Jeff, and thanks, Donna. First of all, I want to thank all the Fordians out there. I hope to talk to some of you in Valhalla down the line. I've got two quick tales that I think are related, and if you can keep me on the line, I'm doing this through my phone. In 76 in San Francisco, I opened the first skateboard shop that had a skateboard team. Shout out to Tommy Guerrero. And one day this van pulls up in front of the place with a Utah plates, and these two really strange guys get out. One of those is albino. They come in, they want to buy 60 skateboard helmets for kids, but they knew nothing about skateboarding. They had nothing to do with it. And I overhear one of the guys talking about stalactites. Okay, that whole thing was weird. I ordered the helmets, got them, they showed up, they paid, gave them a great deal. But the whole thing was weird, okay? And what I think may be a related story, I'm hanging out at South Shore Tahoe with some buddies of mine. We were up there skiing. We're in a casino, and we're hanging out throwing stuff down on the roulette table. And I see this albino guy, another albino guy, and he's standing about 20 feet off of the felt. And all of a sudden, he walks up. He throws down a black chip on a number. He hits. He slides it all to another number, and he hits again. So within 5 minutes, this guy turns a C-note to about 130 large, and he walks out. And I'm like, oh, my God, what did I witness there? So I'm curious what your thoughts are on those two potentially related tales.
7: Okay. I think, Ted, first of all, if you're in New Orleans, watch out for the Rogueru, you know, the Cajun werewolf. I was just in New Orleans last month, so beautiful city, great area. Yeah, I albinos are lucky. I don't know, is that the takeaway here? They get deals on helmets. And I the thing is, when anything sticks out, in this case, a person who's an albino, I guess, might stick out a little bit, we start to notice not only them, but what's happening around them. And then we start looking for connections. It's what we do. Is there's something more to it? You know, I guess we can't help but try to make a connection, even if maybe it's just seemingly random.
1: Very interesting. I got an email comment here that said, next time you talk to George, ask about the man who wants to be buried with his cell phone in case he's buried alive. You know, I think there's probably people listening right here that would think that's not a bad idea, just in case.
7: It's been done. I mean, it's happened already, you know. I mean, we're so attached to these stupid things now that, might as well get buried with them. Then at least you know they're gone, right? Yeah.
1: I know. It would be, think about all the people grieving that tries to call you from the grave. I mean, that can't be healthy. But
7: yeah.
1: Then again, you know, as a backup, you're right. It's in our pockets at all times. It's in our hands at all times. I'm guessing there's probably a lot of people that requested it to be with them in the grave. Let's go to the first time caller line. And Bruce is calling in from California. You're on Coast to Coast AM. Go ahead.
9: Yes. You know, there's a real purgatory. I used to live in Massachusetts, and there's a state park called Purgatory. It's just outside of Wittenville, between Providence and Worcester. And I'm telling you, it's a real scary place when you go there close to sunset. It's almost like a mini canyon with big old boulders and rugged stuff and dark colors. So I haven't been out there in over 50 years, so I don't know if it's still there, but it's called
7: Purgatory Chasm. It is still there. I was there last summer. Yeah.
9: Oh, were you? Okay.
7: Yeah.
9: I don't know if it's still there.
7: So Purgatory Chasm.
9: And he took me out right around sunset. Man, I said, I didn't want to stay long, you know.
7: a purgatory is also a term for a geological feature. In this case, when glaciers were moving through, it basically blew apart this giant rock, right? So you can walk through it. It's, I don't know, maybe a third of a mile in length. And there's these cliff faces around you that were formed when this ice just sort of shattered this rock apart. And there's the Devil's Corn Crib is in there and various features within it. People rock climb there and people die there. I think someone died there just a couple summers ago. So it's become a place of mystery. It's also a very popular tourist attraction. People hike through it. But also people get hurt there. And I think when events like that happen, it sort of leaves a mark. I mean, you don't have to be an expert to look around you and realize this place could be dangerous. I mean, if you take a wrong step, you could get hurt. In this case, you know, sometimes people die. So yeah, I imagine at sunset, that would be a pretty creepy place.
1: All right. We had an email request. They wanted to know your opinion or if you know the Bridgewater Triangle.

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1: Before, that's right about at the heart of it. We believe the underlying stain is the King Philip's War, America's forgotten war, which the surrender of that war happened on Route 44, just a short distance up the road from Seekonk, Rehoboth. Where it ended, and it's one of these things that we've forgotten about it, but history has a funny way of picking at us because it repeats and it haunts us if we don't pay enough attention.
2: Interesting. One person emailed in. Patricia wanted to know: is short story writer Shirley Jackson's house in Bennington, Vermont, haunted?
1: I don't know. I don't know that one. Forgive me. I don't know.
2: Ooh, okay. Shirley Jackson's house, Bennington, Vermont. So there's finally someone got one to you that you weren't familiar
1: you
2: with.
1: I'll write it down.
2: It seemed improbable, but here we are. It finally happened. Have you ever considered, and I don't want you to take this a bad way, have you ever considered trying to come up with a new story that's never been told to see if it catches on? You wanted to start your own folklore?
1: So I wouldn't do it because that would undermine my entire career. However, I am aware of like the notion of a tulpa, a thought form, which is goes back to ancient Tibet. I believe in that. I think it's totally true. I know paranormal researchers that have done it, like transparently done it. Not oh God, it was a place in California, an old inn and hotel kind of place, and they basically invented a backstory of this woman who was murdered there, and they freely admit they weren't trying to pull one over on anyone, but they told the story enough that it did sort of catch on. I've also seen the effect of television shows. There's a haunt called Slater Mill, which is where the American Industrial Revolution was started in America, in Pawtucket, Rhode Island. And the show Ghost Hunters was there years ago, and they had talked about this ghost of a little boy, ghost of a little boy, ghost of a little boy. It kept coming up in the show. Nobody that had worked there at the time, because I live pretty close by, I know the folks, had ever seen or experienced this little boy. But ever since the show mentioned that, well, now people see it and report it all the time. So is it something that was there and was missed? I don't know. Is it something that was mislabeled? I don't know. But whatever it is, it's there now. And, you know, to take that what you will, a tulpa, a thought form, or, you know, our best guess at what it must have been like.
2: Well, Jeff, if people wanted to look you up online, maybe see some of your tour dates, maybe you're going to be close to them, where can they go?
1: They can go to my website, jeffbelanger.com, or it's at Exploring Legends on Facebook and Instagram, and I try to post my various adventures and things there as well.
2: jeffbelanger.com, Wicked Strange, I saw you have a link to the book there, independent bookstores, things like that. It's always nice to be able to purchase those things when you can go and have a conversation with someone about it. And then your live events, when you get to go talk to people, I love that people have all kinds of strange things. You must really enjoy what you do because it sounds like you're having a great time.
1: It beats a real job, Ryan. I got to tell you, I've had them. They're terrible. No, I've been fortunate and blessed to do this for over 20 years now. And I love the connections. I love connecting with people, with our history, with our stories, our legends and lore. And I'm just grateful to be able to share the journey with people like you and Coast to Coast listeners.
2: Great. Jeff Belanger, thank you so much. We appreciate the time, and I'm glad we were able to connect tonight.
1: Thanks, Ryan.
2: Well, that'll do it for Coast to Coast AM. If you want to reach me outside of the show, feel free to give me an email, ryanrecker@coasttocoastam.com. I'm on Facebook and Twitter. Just do a quick search for Ryan Recker, Ryan Recker Radio. So many people to thank. Adam Thompson, Gina Silvetti, Stephanie Smith, Michael Cosio, Donna Walker, Dan Galanti, Tom Danheiser, Sue Trakis, Bill May, Sean LaDesueur, Lex Lonehood, my mentor, Phil Tower, and of course, the legends that make it all possible, George Norrie and Art Bell, and you for listening all these years. I'm Ryan Recker for Coast to Coast AM. Hopefully we get to talk again soon.

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3: Self-defense strikes. I'm Ted Lindner, Fox News. The U.S. military announcing self-defense strikes in Iran over the weekend. The attacks on Iranian radar and command and control sites over Saturday and Sunday. The U.S. fighter aircraft reportedly eliminated Iranian air defenses, a ground control station, and two one-way attack drones. CENTCOM reporting the strikes were made in response to aggressive Iranian actions, including an attack on an American drone, an MQ-1 drone, over international waters. No American service members were harmed. Meantime, Iran's president has reportedly asked to resign. Reports say that Masoud Pezeshkian told the Supreme Leader's office he's been shut out from major decision-making. Meantime, President Trump pushing for changes to the proposed deal with Iran to reopen the strait, extend the ceasefire, and resume nuclear talks.
4: The New York Times and Axios report that President Trump sent tougher terms to Iran for a peace deal in an effort to exert pressure and to speed up the process, but it's unclear what changes were made to the potential agreement. This as the Strait of Hormuz remains closed to ship traffic and the U.S. continues its blockade.
3: Fox Business's Max Gordon in Tel Aviv. At least 20 anti-ICE protesters reportedly arrested outside the Delaney Hall ICE detention facility in Newark, New Jersey, Sunday night.
5: The curfew, it's intended to lock down the entire area around Delaney Hall, a half mile in each direction. Now, there have been demonstrations outside Delaney Hall for quite some time, but officials are saying that when ICE increased presence in the area, the Delaney Hall, it is a federal detention facility. It is operated privately, but it's been a point of contention for some time. Now, again, according to officials, the governor of New Jersey and other officials, they say that when ICE increased its presence, they say, earlier this week. That's when we started to see these clashes.
3: Fox 5 New York, Stephanie Bertini. 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
3: Commodores co-founder and former bassist Ronald Lapreed has died. His daughter announcing on social media that her father died following a sudden medical event in New Zealand. The Commodores making headlines recently after pulling out of President Trump's 250th anniversary celebration on the National Mall. Ronald Lapreed was 75 years old. Ukrainian President Zelensky says he's still waiting on a response to a letter he sent to Congress and President Trump about the weapons his country needs.
8: President Zelensky's letter is seeking help in bolstering air defenses, particularly anti-ballistic missiles, of which he said Ukraine counts almost exclusively on America to provide. On CBS Face the Nation, Zelensky said delivery of weapons isn't keeping up with threats Ukraine faces.
10: This is very important. We need to increase the production.
8: In his letter, he also urged the United States to remain engaged. Gernal Scott, Fox News.
3: The 2026 Atlantic hurricane season begins today. Fox's Evan Brown.
11: Forecasters at NOAA are predicting less than average activity for this summer's Atlantic hurricane season, though all it takes is one of these tropical cyclones, no matter what level of classification it attains, to ruin your livelihood. In the Pacific, the same forecasters believe storm activity could be above average this summer. The start of the season is best used for preparation. People in hurricane-prone areas, even inland, should gather supplies now, make plans for emergencies, and check with insurance agents to make sure premiums on homeowner and flood policies have been paid up. In Miami, Evan Brown, Fox News.
3: And lawmakers considering a bipartisan bill that would separate FEMA from the Department of Homeland Security. Florida Democrat Congressman Jared Moskowitz on Fox's One Nation with Brian Kilmeade explains why he supports the bill.
12: DHS has become too bureaucratic. FEMA needs to get faster, and the way to fix that is to get FEMA out of DHS and make it its own independent agency.
3: I'm Ted Lindner. This is Fox News.
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0: from the Great Lakes on the other side of Erie. I'm Ryan Recker, your host tonight on Coast to Coast AM. Looking forward to spending time with you on this Sunday night. On the show, Suzanne Giesman is a spiritual teacher and medium, served in the U.S. Navy as a commander. We'll talk about life after death, among other things. I wonder what she can pick up on, because I always like, in the second half of the interviews, when people call in and you can tell immediately they pick up on something. So we'll have a good time with Suzanne the first half of the show. And Jeff Bullinger is an expert on the unexplained. Latest work on the strange things happening in New England. What are some of the stories and tales there? As this year is America's 250th anniversary. When you talk about New England, there's a lot of history there. How does that play into things? Two great guests on the show tonight. If you want to email me, Ryan Recker at coasttocoastam.com. And there's a lot of great articles that you can find on the website, coasttocoastam.com. And this week, aliens.gov dropped, and it was not what I think a lot of people here were expecting. It felt like a bait and switch. I was really hoping that the website would have more revelations, because for a while you saw the domain was parked and they thought, here we go, we're disclosing UFOs, we're posting videos, we're releasing audio from the astronauts, here's some classified documents. It was pretty exciting time to see all of these different government sources come together and say, we need disclosure. And all of a sudden, aliens.gov pops up, and it's not what you think it was. It was about immigration. So I think we're going to have to wait more for the Department of War to post files. Maybe we'll get lucky and they'll post something that they didn't mean to post, perhaps, and it will allude to or give direct evidence that maybe there were some other beings that were caught. That's a big thing there. But you can find that story at coasttocoastam.com. I always like to check the website and see what the very latest is. Our web team does a fantastic job putting those stories together. Suzanne Giesman is our first guest, a spiritual teacher and medium. We're going to open up the phone lines in the second half, and we know that's always great on a Sunday night and a Monday morning, opening up the phone lines to a medium. So don't go anywhere. 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

0: Hey, welcome back to Coast AM. I'm Ryan Recker. If you want to email me during the show, ryanrecker@coasttocoastam.com. Joining us now is a spiritual teacher, a medium, once served in the U.S. Navy as a commander and aide to the chairman of the Joint Chiefs of Staff. And joining us now, Suzanne Giesman. Thank you for coming on to Coast AM.
1: Hey, Ryan. Always a pleasure to be here. Thank you.
0: I love stories that start like yours, which is you weren't a believer. You were a skeptic. Things like this were foreign to you. And then something happens. I love, love, love when stories start like that. And I feel in a lot of ways, they're very genuine stories. Tell me about yours. You were someone that was very skeptical of mediums, psychics, things like that. What changed?
1: Well, I still am, Ryan. What changed is that my stepdaughter, Susan, who was a sergeant in the Marine Corps, was struck by lightning while crossing the flight line at her squadron hangar and was killed along with her unborn child. And suddenly I needed to know if things that I'd heard about the afterlife were true. So I set out to discover if I could connect with her myself. But I also had a reading with a medium who completely changed my worldview in 1 hour because I was that skeptical person. But the evidence that she brought through that our Susan was right there in the room with us was something she couldn't have known. The skeptic in me said, these are things you're not going to find online. I hadn't given her my last name. And that was the start of a journey that has just picked up speed over the last 20 years.
0: Yeah. And I think what you just said there, this is information you can't find online. So you went into that reading saying, okay, I want to give as little information as possible because that's the only way I'll be able to confirm this is real or not.
1: That's right, because it's very important that people understand I haven't seen spirits my whole life. I still don't see them, but I feel them, hear them, see images that they put in my awareness. So I'm not what people call a born medium, and yet I teach people that we all can learn to get the kind of evidence that changes people's lives. And so why I said that I'm still skeptical is because to me, the evidence is everything. It backs up the beautiful messages that those across the veil want to share with us. So it's good to be skeptical, but open-minded, please.
0: So what do you see then? So in your process, when you are doing this for yourself and you've had some level of success with it, what do you see if it's not kind of what we would think of as you're watching almost like a movie screen and things are playing out in your mind and you can see things clearly? You're making it sound like it's not like that.
1: Oh, it is for many people. And for me, I do see things on the screen of my mind. I just don't see the spirits' faces or their bodies. I see gestures as if I'm playing charades. It's in my mind's eye. I'll see a hand sweep out with a closed fist if someone was abusive. I'll see the motion of a head hanging down if somebody has an apology. So they're symbolic, like gestures that come with a knowing what that means. They'll pop in my mind a picture of a turtle that's decorative, and I'll know that this person has that in their yard. So lots of imagery, but just not the spirits themselves. And Ryan, this has turned out to be a really great gift for me, because instead of saying, oh yeah, this person had brown hair and brown eyes, I have to really tune into them and capture their essence. I can tell you what a loved one was like, down to likes and dislikes and what they were like at work, and real personality traits that leave people saying, oh my God, that's my loved one.
0: You talk about symbols, images. Are those things universal, or can it change from person to person, what you see and how it's interpreted?
1: It's both. There are many symbols that are universal, like the time a spirit across the veil showed me a caduceus. And I described to my client that I was seeing a caduceus. And before I could say, and that to me feels like he was a doctor, she just nodded and said, oh, yeah, he was a doctor. So that would be a universal one. But for anybody that learns to tune in, things will come into our awareness in a way that we know what it means. So I might see symbols that are only meaningful to me because of something that happened in my own life, but somebody else might not understand that. The spirits know that, and they'll give us what we need so that we understand them.
0: Caduceus? I don't think I've ever heard that word.
1: Oh, yeah, that's the symbol of a doctor. It's like a snake on a pole.
0: Oh, I didn't know that's what that was called.
1: Yeah.
0: Well, good luck trying to spell it without autocorrect popping on. So you start to get these symbols, you get these images in your mind. Do they just come to you naturally? Do you have to work for it? Meaning, can you just cold get imagery from people you walk by on the street? Or do you have to sit down and get into a mindset?
1: The latter. It's not like that for me. It's when it's normally I sit down to do a reading, I will have gotten my energy field nice and in a nice coherent state. I'm calm and I set a clear intention that what I bring through is helpful to the person I'm going to sit with. And then I invite the spirit to step in. So in all honesty, doing readings on radio is totally outside my wheelhouse, as we say in the Navy. But I just trust spirit so much that it's kind of like, well, we'll see what happens. But you sit me down for half an hour to an hour with somebody who doesn't need to tell me who they want to hear from, but I know that they're hurting. And it's just stunning what comes through.
0: Well, I know we have the second hour of the interview and people can call in, ask you questions. So you want to do some readings in the second hour?
1: Well, I'll answer questions, and should loved ones pop in, I'll certainly make their presence known. Yeah.
0: Okay. Well, do you ever find it where loved ones don't want to pop in? So you can sit down with someone, you can try, they're just not receptive to making themselves known.
1: There are times when I cannot perceive the specific person someone may want to hear from. Other people will come in that same sitting, and that way I'll know it's not me, I'm not out of tune. But I don't ever know why they don't come in. So to say that they don't want to is an interpretation that may be false. There's usually a greater reason, something going on, a lesson that's to be learned by the fact that we didn't make a connection. So it's just a matter of trusting what happens.
0: Do the things that spirits want to talk about is the same as what they wanted to talk about on Earth? I mean, do they make small talk? Or are they more, let's say, profound in their speaking? What's it like talking to a spirit?
1: What's so rewarding to me is that we set the intention that whatever they get through is what they really need to say to get something, to clear the air, to make apologies, to give thanks. And that is what happens. And what's really fun is at the end of a session when somebody will hold up a piece of paper and say, they answered all my questions. So there are some just chit-chatty things, but often it's things like, you know, talking about the families fighting over the money I left behind. They know about that. It's stunning.
0: It's interesting. You would think if it was you, like, let's say it was you on the other side, what you would care about there versus what you care about here seems like it may be different. I think about myself as a person. When you leave this world, all of the things of the world don't matter much to you at that point. You're just wanting to enjoy the afterlife.
1: That's
0: your reward in that sense.
1: That's
0: so if someone were to call on me and say, okay, I need you to settle this dispute of money, I don't know how interested I would be in that. Like to call me back and to answer those questions. But
1: I'll give you an example.
0: That happens.
1: One of the very first sessions I did was exactly that. This woman says, does my mother know what's going on with the family? That's all she said. I tuned in and I said, your mother says, if I had known what that money would do, I would have burned it before I left. So there you go. It doesn't matter across the veil. What matters is that they see how important loving each other is, being kind to each other. And that's what they want to get across.
0: Your book came out, Always Connected. And what you do is look at sort of separations of people who have passed. It's kind of interesting. And by the way, maybe we should mention, how can people find your book, Always Connected?
1: Well, it's actually great timing that you're doing this show tonight, Ryan, because the book actually launches Tuesday. So anybody listening has two more days to claim the special pre-order bonuses from SuzanneGeisman.com. We have some gifts that we're giving away if people order it. and it'll be delivered this week anyway. So it's really great timing.
0: Okay. How connected are we to other people that we don't know? So, for example, as a medium, can you connect with someone, let's say a celebrity who has passed away, things like that?
1: Oh, yeah.
0: Can you just cold call someone?
1: I have connected with celebrities who have passed, and it happens because it serves a greater purpose. So if it's just to pump up your ego that, hey, I connected with Elvis, that's, I haven't seen it happen. But I've done some experiments to see, could I connect with Albert Einstein? And I knew it would help my work, and it would help a lot of people understand about consciousness. And I enjoyed a conversation that was enlightening to me and filled with evidence that convinced me, no, I'm not making this up. That was really Albert Einstein. So it is possible.
0: Interesting. Do you think that there is more that we need to understand about this? Can Albert Einstein continue his work through a medium and help us understand physics better?
1: There's no doubt that he can, but there's only so much those across the veil are going to share with us now, because first of all, they're not all knowing. There's only so much they know, but also we're here to learn through our own choices. So they're not going to tell us all the answers. Like the one woman that not a celebrity case, but she said, Suzanne, you gave me a reading a year ago, and I'd like another one. And I said, okay, well, tell me why. And she said, well, because you said, my husband said he wants me to be happy and it's okay to get married again. And I have two men that I want to marry and I don't know which one. So I want him to tell me. And I said, you know, I'm not going to do that reading because he's not going to tell you. That's one of those major life decisions that's going to determine how the rest of your life goes. And he knows that he can't tell you that kind of thing.
0: Yeah. When you start to talk to people and the things that they want to know, do you ever find a common thread? Is it always, you know, closure from a past loved one? Is it, you know, related to their future? What kind of things do people want to know?
1: It's funny that when you sit with somebody who has the ability to talk to your loved ones who have died, it really makes me kind of smile when people say, well, I've had a couple of people say, Ryan, well, I really don't want to talk to my loved ones. I want to know about me. and the most common thing they want to know is, am I on the right path? That's really, really common.
0: Yeah. That's kind of a tough one to answer, because it's almost like in your life, no matter what, quote unquote, path you're on, you'll find a way. Like it somehow it always works out.
1: That's right.
0: It's hard to explain. It just does. So even if you appear that you may be, you know, struggling at the time, your path corrects itself. I find that happens a lot in life.
1: Well, it's because we're guided, because we are always connected, like the title of my book. And it flows even better when we realize that. And before we make decisions, we pause. We take a deep breath, slow down, and we ask, what's the best step for me to take now? I call that living the awakened way. That's one of my other books, The Awakened Way. And it's all about realizing we're not only human. We are souls that are all connected at a deeper level right now. And it's part of this big web that connects everything. And that's why things eventually work out and work out better when we pay attention to the breadcrumbs dropped in our path.
0: What if we don't want to be connected to everyone? What if we look at the craziness of the world and you say, man, it's better I'm not associated with that. What if you want to disconnect?
1: That's absolutely the way we're in the situation we're in right now, because people don't realize we're connected. It's all about me and my group and not about us. And how can we all get through this better together? And I understand that mentality, because like attracts like. But if we could understand that at the very basic level of us, we do all share those common human traits and we suffer the same. And that's what I like about mediumship. It shows us a way to a better way of living. It shows us that we're not as separate as we think we are, and a way to find the peace that's already here.
0: Is there such thing as a medium Q line? So let's say Albert Einstein, for example. you try to connect and you realize, okay, there's like three mediums in front of me trying to get some of Albert's time. Does it work like that, or is it more or less? No, it doesn't work like that.
1: It doesn't. Consciousness is really unlimited. It's very limited and restricted in the way we perceive it here. But the higher you're able to raise your consciousness, the more you can tap into. But imagine the beings that aren't in a body that have been around the block a few times. They can communicate with multiple people and higher beings such as Jesus or archangels, which I didn't used to believe in, but I've had incredible evidence that I do believe in them now. They can communicate with millions at once.
0: When you mentioned the consciousness side of it, does it cement itself in after death, meaning when everything that you know on this world, it just transfers over with you and then it's done? Or do they continue to learn after death? Can you change after death?
1: Oh, the learning and growth is eternal. It absolutely continues. We just go onward and upward. I find that very exciting. It's tiring at the human level, but there are different rule sets once you're no longer in a body, and learning takes place differently.
0: Yeah. What that almost seems at a certain point, let's say you have no barrier to learning, wouldn't a lot of the consciousness start to become the same? Meaning, if you have an unlimited ability to learn everything, that you would almost be like it blended in so much together that you would lose your own personal identity after a certain point.
1: You may, but then the one consciousness that guides us all decides to have a new experience and narrows its awareness on purpose. And here we are in human form.
0: Yeah. It's so fascinating, some of the different things, because I am not one that has any experience, or have I ever thought to myself, I can connect or tap into this type of world. So it's fun that you're entertaining my ideas to learn more about this. If people wanted to find your book that's coming out, Always Connected, where can they go?
1: Go to SuzanneGeisman.com, right to the homepage, and scroll down to highlights. That'll take you to our bonus page, and then that'll ultimately take you to any of the online booksellers.
0: Yeah. I like that we're going to open up the phone lines in the second hour, so we still have more to get to Coast to Coast AM. And I do want to talk more about some of the different feelings you have, maybe some of the misconceptions. And some of the other maybe stories of readings that you've had. I love hearing about some of these different stories of people you've helped. So Suzanne Geisman will continue with her coming up after the break. If you want to reach me, Ryan Recker at coasttocoastam.com, just send me an email. Don't go anywhere.

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1: And I wanted to talk to you anyway about the UFO reports, what you think of them.
2: The best thing about it is it's really exciting. We got complete vindication because basically what happened was is the government admitted that we don't know what these spots, these objects, these bright lights are, but basically you can help the government because the thing we're finding out is government's not that bright and they need our help. So that's where Coast to Coast AM comes in and George Norrie comes in. Because you're going to have people on here that will give the government investigators an idea where to look, how to look, and what to look for. So it really does a lot of validation of the history of this show. And this is a huge step forward to getting to the truth, because for the first time, we have the U.S. government admitting that there's something to this, really admitting there's something to this. And that's the big step for all of us.
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1: It's time to congratulate you for your efforts to get a UFO UAP disclosure. 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
4: That's what you have to do if you're an activist. And so in 30 years, the show has moved the needle. 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And history, we'll look back and go, this radio show put this issue on over and over again. And ultimately, we got disclosure. And you're here to see it, and so am I.
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1: Hey, welcome back. If you wanted to email me, I got a couple of good emails, questions for our guest, a spiritual teacher in medium, Suzanne Giesman. She's had quite the journey. Maybe you're on your own journey right now, and I'm looking at some of these questions. Hey, can you ask Suzanne about this or that? And I got a couple of them lined up. If you want to email me, you can. Ryan Recker at coasttocoastam.com is my email. In next hour, we'll start taking your phone calls. So it's a little bit early to be lining up now, but, you know, towards the end of this hour, getting into the next one, that'll be the right time to do it. If you haven't been to coasttocoastam.com in a while, there's some great stories on there. But while you're there, look for the YouTube link right up top. 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They even have some old Art Bell stuff on there. George Norrie's interviews. He's really revolutionized, I think, in radio. 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
1: And welcome back to Coast AM. I'm Ryan Recker. Joining us now is a spiritual teacher, a medium, Suzanne Giesman. And Suzanne, I think sometimes people wonder what are the limitations of a medium, a psychic, and the things you can and cannot do. And I think one of the first things that always comes up, working on cases, for example, missing person cases. And, you know, we talked about this on the show a little bit yesterday, but so many people have been following the Nancy Guthrie case. Are you able to try to connect with her to find out if she's alive or not? Does it work like that?
4: Anybody's able to try, but the challenge, as I've learned, especially when the Nancy Guthrie case came up and I was living very, very near to where she disappeared, is that if the person who's missing is not in a coherent state, dead or alive, it's going to be very challenging for them to communicate. There really needs to be some kind of relationship between the medium and their the missing person's loved one. Mediumship is relational, and resonance is very important. So that's a challenge. Plus, the human nervous system does not translate details such as exact positions. A person who's been kidnapped probably doesn't know where they are. They can't get through an address, right? A specific address. Names are challenging to get often. So the way information comes through makes missing persons cases extremely challenging. Some people specialize in that, but the majority of mediums get things symbolically and by tuning in with resonance to the sitter, the client, the recipient, and their loved one who has passed or is missing.
1: Yeah, and I think some people, they just want to take that first step, which is they want to know if she's alive or not. And I know police, I'm guessing, do you think the FBI, do you think the police are working with mediums on a case like this?
4: That would depend on how open the specific agents are. Some people have worked with mediums who have shown them this is valuable. We can give you helpful information. And others come in with the skepticism that they don't even go that route. But, you know, one thing that I learned from my research into this, like I sensed something. I sensed a feeling when I passed by her house. And yet I couldn't be sure what that feeling meant. And my number one rule in mediumship is do no harm. So I'm not going to make an assumption or a guess based on a feeling. I would need to get actual evidence that I was connecting with someone before I could even say, am I talking to your soul that's still in a body or you've passed? So it's a very challenging way to connect with people if they're missing.
1: Yeah. You would think if you're Nancy, you would throw up the lifeline and I want people to know. Like you would think you'd be open, but not being in the right state of mind, then you don't exactly know what she would be thinking. But what about instances where there's discrepancies in how mediums assess a situation? One says one thing, one says another. How do you know which one's right? How can you tell?
4: That's why I'm what I call an evidence-based medium, and I teach people get the verifiable information that you could not possibly know. And then we go like a court of law for the preponderance of the evidence. I don't know of any medium that's 100% accurate, but if you can say, I know this and this and this, and they say, well, I know you're talking to my loved one because nobody else knows that. You wanted some stories, Ryan, and I have one that'll show you what I'm talking about with evidence.
1: Okay.
4: Yeah. Okay.
1: Let's hear it.
4: This was years ago, and it's what really kept me on this path. The healing ability of mediumship. A woman came to me. I didn't know anything about her. This one was in person. And I said, well, you have a husband in spirit because he's telling me that he passed from a heart attack. He's standing right where a partner would stand. And she looked at me and she said, well, that's why I'm here. My husband died of a heart attack. And I said, well, he wants you to know that he's proud of you, that you're doing well, and he's showing me you're traveling for the first time that he passed. You're going overseas to England. Her eyes got really big. She says, how do you know that? And I said, because he's standing right here. And then, Ryan, this man said to me, clear as day, tell my wife, don't you dare take those pills in your purse. And her eyes got really wide, and she said, what nobody knows is my doctor sent me to you because she didn't know what else to do for me. I've been so depressed over my husband passing. And on the way here to this session, I stopped at the drugstore and got enough pills to do myself in if I didn't hear from him. And you can't deny that this voice that she's hearing coming from me says, don't you dare take those pills in your purse. Well, I met her a year later and she was doing much better, smiling and interacting with people again. So that's the healing ability of evidential mediumship.
1: Wow. Well, when you hear about stories like that, and when you hear about that, the first thing that you think of is, and I'll just tell you as someone that, you know, I'm a skeptical guy. So I would think, okay, this is if I were to guess, I would say, okay, you went on the internet, you found these things out, you did this, you did some research, you knew who you were talking to. But in this case, you're saying you went in cold and you didn't know any of this information ahead of time. It came to you. And
4: that's right.
1: Do you think some mediums fake it? Do you think there's some in the field that do the research?
4: I know that some do, and it's very discouraging, and that's why we hold the goal of teaching people to be ethical and have integrity and push themselves to get the good evidence. Don't give up with just surface level stuff. Say, I told the spirits, I'm not going to do this work unless you give me really good, I call it NOE, no other explanation evidence. I'll give you another one.
1: Yeah.
4: If you don't mind, because this one shows, again, I'm not reading my sitter's mind. This woman came to me. I didn't know why. My assistant signed her up. I didn't have her name. I didn't have her phone number. She shows up at my house, and I said, you have a son who died. She said, yes, I do. Starts crying right away. I said, well, he's showing me he's apologizing because he took his own life. Yes, he did. And then it got so detailed, he said he jumped off a bridge. She said, yeah, do you want to know where? And I said, no, wait. He says it was the Verrazano Bridge. That's specific, Ryan. He showed me that he was a musician. He loved his mom's new tattoo. She rolled up her sleeve, showed me the tattoo. He was a guitar player in a band that he told me. But I realized as we drew to a close that there was one thing I didn't discern about him. So silently, so that his mom wouldn't think the answer and I might pick it up from her, I silently said to him, what kind of work did you do? Because that's good evidence. And Ryan, in my mind's eye, I saw his hand sweep out and he pointed out the window behind his mom sitting in front of me. And he said, I did what your husband's doing right now. And my husband was kneeling down at the hitch on our RV, cutting wires, like connecting wires from the hitch. I said, your son just told me he was an electrician. And she said, yes, he was. Now, explain that away. You can't explain that away. She couldn't see her son. She didn't know what I asked. I didn't know anything about her. And he can see what my husband was doing. That's creative. That's clever. That's real-time, two-way communication with somebody who is not dead and gone. They're here, and they want us to know, I am alive, and I'm still part of your life.
1: Some of the things that you've learned how to do, and, you know, I'm assuming you can fine tune it after a while, meaning you start to learn certain techniques in the sense that, you know, when someone's trying to move you in a certain direction, you know, and maybe, you know, them pointing out the window, those are things that you can pick up on with some experience. Can anyone do that? Can anyone learn these things like you've learned it? Or do you have to have something special in you?
4: Anybody can learn it because we are all souls, and this is soul to soul communication. We all have different nervous systems in the way they act, but we can tune our nervous system, learn to become coherent through deep breathing and sitting in stillness every day. That's what I did when I wanted to connect with Susan, my stepdaughter who died. I just began every day, not knowing what I was doing at the time, just getting quiet and saying, Susan, reveal yourself to me. And I sat and I looked with my eyes closed and I listened for whatever would come up in awareness. And that was the training ground. I didn't realize it at the time, but people have breakthroughs at their own pace. Some people connect with a loved one right away. I teach methods. They're all on my YouTube channel and the gifts page of my website. I like to, you know, give away the tools that work. And like I have the 7 steps to connecting with higher consciousness. I sat down and I said, what is it I do? And it's a process. There are systems we can learn to communicate with non-physical beings.
1: Do you ever talk to them what happens at the time of death?
4: I do. And what is really comforting, and it's not Pollyanna, I see it over and over and over, is if someone passed suddenly in a trauma, they show me the same symbol every time. They show me that their soul was just kind of launched out of the body and they watched the whole thing. Which for somebody who realizes their loved one passed in a car accident or in a fire or they drowned, that can cause us to suffer thinking that our loved one suffers. But me not knowing how they passed, when I see that symbol, I know it was a sudden traumatic passing and that they were fine. And they want to tell their loved one, I didn't suffer. And then to a soul, they tell me it's so much bigger, greater, more loving where they find themselves now, in the state they find themselves, no matter what their religious belief or no religious belief. Their beliefs were all limited compared to what it's really like across the veil.
1: So do they? Do you find that most of them are at peace, or do some of them grieve the way that they died, or are they upset where they're at?
4: I have yet, some testing, I have yet to find anybody who was upset. Now, that could be that I only get those who are ready to talk about how well they're doing, but this is thousands of readings, and they're all so aware that they're surrounded by love, and that it's all about love, that that's what they want to let us know.
1: So when you do something like this, are you meditating? What's going on through your mind? Are you just asking questions? I'm just kind of curious the process that you go through.
4: Well, I set up those systems. It's what I learned from my mentors 18 years ago. And I say, this is how I'd like the readings to go. If a spirit's going to come to me, I want you to tell me certain bits of evidence so that when you give your important messages that we can't validate, such as, I love you very much, or it's beautiful here, that it's backed up by the evidence and you can trust that it's just not something I'm saying to make people feel good. And so you set that up in advance. And then I have a process to quiet my mind and to raise my vibration. Mostly it has to do with gratitude and loving feelings. And then I say, okay, let's dance, is what I say to the spirits, because it really is this flow of energy and information, this consciousness. And I say, here we go. Who's here first? Who's going first? And then the system just falls into place. The information hopefully flows. You know, I'm, of course, like any medium, I'm sharing some of my best and most wow examples here. And there are some times when the connection just doesn't happen. And I'll either reschedule or say, I'm not the right medium for you. You need to try somebody else. So it's all about the resonance in any one moment. And just like the weather, every one of us is in a different mood every day. We're feeling good or we're not feeling good. So hopefully

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1: Your dad, he never said I loved you, and he really wants to make sure you know he did. That kind of thing. And it's a different kind of feeling than they don't sit across the field suffering and regretting. It's more of an urgency that's more of a feeling, a push, a nudge, different than the human suffering. It's a, oh boy, my loved one's sitting with the medium. Now I can let him know, you know, but we can all learn to tune into our own loved ones.
2: So let's say you have loved ones and let's say you have parents and both your parents have passed. Do your parents stay together? Do you connect with other loved ones after you pass, or are you all individuals?
1: If they want to, they do. Usually we're part of a soul family and we're all souls, and the roles that we play, we'll continue to play them if it serves a purpose, but the souls all get along. I can tell in a reading if mom and dad were married or separated, or if they had a platonic relationship or best friends. Those things, you just feel it.
2: Yeah. You think about the way we connect here on Earth, and you have certain connections. Like, let's say husband and wife have a certain connection, but, you know, parents and children have their own connections. But at a certain point, the kids become adults. They start their own families, and their own families are their own thing. So you wonder, how does that work? You visit each other? Does your spirit go and like, okay, we're going to go spend the weekend at mom and dad's? Or are they always just connected and there's no need for that?
1: Always connected. It's very different across the veil. You think of someone and you're with them. And that's how it is with the way they visit us here. They feel us thinking about them. Boom. They're present in awareness. It's not geographical like it is here. They don't have to travel to see us. It's really more like a different channel. And they just tune in. You just shift your attention and here we are. And so they focus their attention on whoever they want to interact with across the veil. And it's happening.
2: Is it this idea? So let's say, you know, heaven and hell is, do you ever find you try to connect to someone and they're just, you can't connect with them because they've been separated eternally?
1: Again, like I said in the first part of this show, I don't get the reason why somebody doesn't show up, but it's rare that they don't. I've only had two cases where people were not in a separate place that we would call hell, but they were not really allowed to interact with others until they changed their consciousness enough that it wouldn't, I want to kind of use the word, infect others. You know, it wouldn't rub off on others. They had to learn to love and to get forgiveness for their truly evil acts.
2: Okay. Suzanne Giesman is our guest, and you said that you'll take some calls from listeners. They may have some questions for you. Like you said, you don't know if over the radio works that well, but you said you'll give it a shot if people do have questions.
1: You bet.
2: Let's do it. All right. The book's coming out, Always Connected. Go look at her website, SuzanneGiesman.com. I'm Ryan Recker. And we'll see how this goes. We know that we have a full hour of your phone calls coming up. And if you want to email me, I'll try to read some of those too. Ryan Recker at coasttocoastam.com. Don't go anywhere.

you go out on the open highway or the open waters, make sure your battery is ready to get you there and get you back. Hi, I'm Mari from Rex Battery, and we have the right battery for your motorcycle or boat. 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
3: There's still no deal and there are still flare-ups of fighting. I'm Dave Anthony, Fox News. With the U.S. and Iran unable to work out an agreement to end the conflict, the American military went on the attack again over the weekend.
4: Bombing Iranian radar and drone control sites in Gorik, Iran, and Kashem Island. And according to Central Command, the measured and deliberate strikes occurred on Saturday and Sunday in response to aggressive Iranian actions that included the shootdown of a U.S. MQ-1 drone that was operating over international waters. U.S. fighter aircraft swiftly responded by eliminating Iranian air defenses, a ground control station, and two one-way attack drones that pose clear threats to ships transiting regional waters. And now Kuwait says it's intercepting incoming drone and missile fire. That comes as Iran confirmed it carried out retaliatory strikes today.
3: That's Fox's Alex Hogan. Early this morning, President Trump posted on Truth Social, Iran really wants to make a deal and it will be a good one for the U.S., adding, just sit back and relax. It will all work out well in the end. But oil prices are rising back up 4% this morning. Gas is down a penny, however. It's fallen 24 cents since its peak last month in this Iran conflict, with AAA's national average for regular now $4.32 per gallon. They got him. A manhunt for the suspect in the killing of a Virginia sheriff's deputy ending with an arrest in North Carolina last night.
4: 55-year-old Michael Puckett. The Carroll County Sheriff's Office says authorities responded to a call for a welfare check Friday night in Cana, Virginia. They say Puckett then started shooting at two deputies. Both of them fired back, but they were hit. The deputy who survived after being shot in his protective vest was last reported to be in stable condition, but the community is mourning the loss of 31-year-old Deputy Logan Utt.
3: Fox's Madeline Rivera. The number of confirmed Ebola cases keeps rising in Congo, but the World Health Organization says there are five survivors. 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
3: Soccer's World Cup starts in 10 days with the first two matches in Mexico, and then Team USA, which just beat Senegal in an exhibition, will play its first match against Paraguay June 12th in L.A., and law enforcement is getting ready at every venue across America.
17: The FBI office in Atlanta recently held a news conference about its goals
9: Special Agent in Charge Marlo Graham.
10: FBI personnel have been preparing for months alongside our partners, local, state, and federal, to ensure the games will be safe.
9: One main focus, the threat posed by drones.
10: Temporary flight restrictions will be enforced during the events.
9: Assistant Special Agent in Charge Sean Matthews says bomb squads and SWAT teams will be taking care of things on the ground.
12: And we'll be downtown during all matches and fan days.
9: Atlanta will host a total of 8 games beginning on June 15th, including a tournament semifinal on July 15th. Kevin Uretsky, Fox News.
3: A scare in the air on a flight out of New Jersey that turned around over the weekend and turned into a 2-day journey for the passengers.
13: We all know the rules when flying. Turn your tech devices to airplane mode when directed by the pilot. Spain-bound plane out of Newark Liberty International Airport turned around mid-flight Saturday when an available Bluetooth device labeled bomb was still on, and it resulted in the pilot making the drastic decision to make a U-turn and return to Newark. Officials conducted an investigation and found that the device was the name given for a Fitbit for a teenager on board the flight. The 190 passengers and 12 crew members were forced to evacuate. They were later taken to Spain on a replacement flight the next day. Sue Guzman, Fox News.
3: On Wall Street, stock futures are rising before a new month of trading coming off gains in May, which ended with record highs Friday for the Dow and the NASDAQ. On the NASCAR track, Denny Hamlin won the Cup Series race in Nashville last night. I'm Dave Anthony, and this is Fox News.
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19: This is America in the Morning from Westwood One. Good morning, I'm John Trout. It's Monday, June 1st, 2026. Here's what's coming up on America in the Morning.
20: President Trump remains undecided about whether to move forward with a ceasefire extension with Iran. I'm John Stolmus in Washington.
21: There's now a curfew around Delaney Hall, an immigration detention center in Newark, New Jersey.
22: They use barriers as weapons.
21: I'm Julie Walker.
23: The U.S. military says it carried out a strike on a boat allegedly smuggling drugs in the Eastern Pacific Ocean. Donna Warner, Washington.
24: Charges filed in a deadly crash on I-95 in Virginia.
25: Sleep issues, distraction issues.
24: I'm Clayton Neville.
26: On Wall Street, June trading begins this morning with the major averages at record highs. I'm Jessica Ettinger.
27: A CDC survey finds that the cigarette smoking rate among U.S. adults dropped to another all-time low last year. I'm Lisa Dwyer.
19: All ahead on America in the Morning. It's 7 past. After a weekend of contemplation, President Trump continues to ponder the peace deal negotiations between U.S. and Iranian officials and whether to give it his stamp of approval. John Stolmus has the latest from Washington.
20: Following a 2-hour meeting with senior advisors on Sunday about whether to accept the proposal put forth by negotiators, the president decided to hold off on making that call. In a post on Truth Social before the meeting, the president said Iran must reopen the Strait of Hormuz, agree to never develop a nuclear weapon, and allow the U.S. to have access and remove all their enriched uranium. In an interview with his daughter-in-law, Lara Trump, on Fox News, the president remained confident a deal would get done.
28: We're making a great deal. We're going to make a great deal. We'll just go back and finish it off militarily. But this would go faster. It's probably better on a humane standpoint. There's something nice about it also. You know, save a lot of lives. whether it's the other side or not, you save a lot of lives.
20: A spokesman for Iran's foreign ministry has said the negotiations Trump is considering do not include any discussion of the nuclear issue. It's hoped an agreement will open up the strait to traffic once again, easing the energy markets and bringing down sky-high gas prices. Treasury Secretary Scott Bessent on Fox Business Channel praised the president for getting the Iranians this far.
0: Whether it's the military intervention, the blockade, or the economic fury, this is the first time the Iranians have ever been willing, 47 years, have been willing to discuss not having a nuclear weapon. It was, you know, a verboten subject, and now it's on the table for the first time.
20: Democratic Senator Chris Murphy, however, disagrees, telling CBS's Face the Nation.
1: Families and businesses are being ruined by gas prices. They're $6 a gallon in some places, but it's just been a humiliation for the United States, and it's made Iran more powerful.
20: Meanwhile, several Americans were injured, none seriously, after a drone attack on a U.S. base in Kuwait last Wednesday. And Israel continued their push deeper into Lebanon, their deepest penetration in 26 years, capturing the Beaufort Castle, a key strategic mountain site they once captured in 1982 and gave up when they left Lebanon back in 2000. John Stolness, Washington.
19: In New Jersey, Delaney Hall is located just 9 miles from the World Cup venue MetLife Stadium and a 9-minute drive to Newark Airport, but it's become the hotbed for protests against the Trump administration's immigration policies. Correspondent Julie Walker reports on a curfew around the Immigration Detention Center after clashes between protesters and ICE. And New Jersey Senator Andy Kim, speaking on CNN's State of the Union, who was able to inspect the facility, says part of the problem is the for-profit status of the detention center.
2: When I talk to with a man who has stage 3 lung cancer and he's not getting the medical care that he needs, these stories, they need to be heard.
4: Yeah.
2: You know, and look, I get it. You know, Delaney Hall is run by a group called Geo Group. Geo Group is getting nearly a $1 billion contract to run Delaney Hall. You know, so they tell me there's one full-time doctor. You know, they could have, for 800 detainees, they could have more doctors if they wanted to. But again, that's cutting into the profits that they're trying to pocket.
5: There's now a curfew around Delaney Hall, an immigration detention center in Newark, New Jersey, where clashes have happened between protesters and federal agents, including ICE, that's now drawing in local and state police.
6: As the situation intensified, additional support was needed. Because of their good, fast work, arrests were limited to 3 people. Let me be clear. Violent, chaotic clashes hurt everyone. They put the lives of both protesters and law enforcement in danger. They take the focus away from people inside Delaney Hall and their families. And they raise the temperature with ICE.
5: Governor Mikey Sherrill describes one over the weekend where she says 3 protesters were arrested.
6: We saw masked individuals attack the barrier, taking aggressive, dangerous actions against Newark and New Jersey State Police. They threw projectiles, they used barriers as weapons, and lit tires on fire in the street. Police at this time were not wearing protective gear. They'd been on site since the morning to ensure that protesters on all sides, pro-ICE, anti-Delaney Hall, could safely exercise their First Amendment rights.
5: The Democrat says this takes the focus off the detainees and only inflames the situation.
6: And I refuse to give ICE an excuse to surge into our communities.
5: Those comments, courtesy WABC, Newark Mayor Roz Baraka imposing a curfew from 9 p.m. until 6 a.m. around Delaney Hall. Protesters have been demonstrating on behalf of detainees inside who went on a hunger strike over poor living conditions. I'm Julie Walker.
19: It's 12 after. When we return on America in the Morning, the U.S. military making waves in the Pacific with a 4th strike in just 1 week.
7: $5,000. 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

0: Back on America in the Morning with a check of the nation's forecast. AccuWeather.com meteorologist Matt Rendy.
1: It is the start of June, so it won't be long until we ask where the summer went. Despite the new month, we are going to continue the thunderstorm activity we left off with in May, with the southeast remaining the focus for development, especially this afternoon from Louisiana through Georgia and Florida, northward to southeast Missouri and Kentucky into North Carolina. A few of the storms from southeast Missouri and western Kentucky, southward to Mississippi and Alabama, can be strong to severe with hail, damaging winds, and heavy rain. Even outside of the severe thunderstorms, heavier rain for the rest of the southeast could lead to some localized flooding. A storm will be moving through the northern Rockies today, and from that, there will be another area of gusty thunderstorms covering a large part of the central U.S. from eastern Montana and western North Dakota southward through northeast New Mexico and northern Texas and western Oklahoma. These storms will have damaging winds, hail, and heavy rain with a tornado or two also possible in parts of eastern Colorado to western Nebraska and western Kansas. Ahead of the storms developing, it will be very warm to hot through the central U.S. with 90s and a few 100s in parts of Texas and Oklahoma, and warming to the upper 80s to near 90 into Nebraska and Iowa. On the western side of the system, it's going to be a steadier rain through northwest Montana, with showers expanding into Idaho, western Wyoming, and northern Colorado. The rest of the west will be dry with sunshine, and highs will run into the 70s and 80s in the northwest and warm to the 90s and the triple digits in the southwest. That's the weather across America. It's going to be a warm day in Memphis, Tennessee, with a heavy, gusty thunderstorm and a high of 92. Watertown, New York is going to have some sunshine with a shower and a high of 68. That's the nation's weather. I'm AccuWeather.com meteorologist Matt Rendy.
0: 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A Massachusetts family of four was among the five killed in a crash involving a bus on Interstate 95 in Stafford County, Virginia, south of Washington, D.C. Correspondent Clayton Neville reports the driver of the bus involved in the crash is facing criminal charges.
2: Relatives of the Donsevs say the family of four were on their way to a wedding when they were involved in a chain reaction crash involving multiple vehicles, including a bus that's believed to have caused the accident. 45-year-old Dimitri, 44-year-old Ekaterina, 13-year-old Emily, and 7-year-old Mark, all killed. So was 25-year-old Priscilla Mafalda when the bus hit the car she was riding in. The National Transportation Safety Board now investigating.
3: We do a 72-hour look back to see what the driver's activities were during the days leading up to the crash.
2: Tom Chapman with the NTSB.
3: So we're looking for sleep issues, distraction issues.
2: Investigators say preliminary findings show the bus slammed into traffic that was slowing down for an upcoming work zone. On Saturday, Virginia State Police said the bus driver, 48-year-old Jing Dong from Staten Island, New York, had been charged with two counts of involuntary manslaughter. More charges are possible. U.S. Transportation Secretary Sean Duffy said investigators are looking into Dong's license and driving records. According to Duffy, Dong doesn't speak English, which is a requirement for commercial vehicle operators. I'm Clayton Neville.
0: The United States military carries out another attack on vessels it accuses of running drugs. Correspondent Donna Warder reports the latest strike happened in the Pacific Ocean, the fourth such assault in the past 7 days.
4: The U.S. military says it carried out a strike Saturday on a boat allegedly smuggling drugs in the eastern Pacific Ocean. Three men were killed. It was the fourth such attack in a week and puts the death toll from months of U.S. military attacks in the Pacific Ocean and Caribbean Sea on suspected drug vessels at 205. The strikes began in early September, with the Trump administration declaring that the U.S. is at armed conflict with Latin American drug cartels that the administration says are behind the flow of drugs into U.S. communities. Donna Warder, Washington.
0: When we return on America in the Morning, raiding the 401k for needed cash after these messages.
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0: It's 20 after. Welcome back to America in the Morning. We turn the calendar on a new page this month on Wall Street. Here's CNBC's Jessica Ettinger.
12: Wall Street opens to start June trading this morning. The major averages are all at new record highs from last Friday. A winning May is in the books for stocks, too. Here we go with June.
13: June is actually the worst month on average in a midterm year. Now, June's also been higher 9 of the last 10 years, so there's something for everyone.
12: That's the Carson Group's Ryan Dietrich on CNBC. On Friday, Dell shares were up 32% in one day. Micron shares were up 5% Friday, but up 87% for the month of May. Apple starts trading this morning, eyeing an 11th week in a row of gains. It's on its longest winning streak since 2009. The major averages all open this morning at record highs. Here's how they did last month for May. The Dow was up 2%. The S&P 500 index up 5%. The tech-heavy NASDAQ up 8%. Here's CNBC's Melissa Lee and Mike Santoli.
14: General principle, new highs are more bullish than bearish, but you can definitely also overshoot in the meantime. The end of May, yeah, you start looking ahead to what might be able to throw a flutter into this story, whether it is a jobs report, a Fed meeting, things like that.
15: Whether or not this vertical move can go higher.
14: For sure.
15: In the best May since the 1950s. I mean, it's been quite a track record for this month.
12: The war with Iran, now in month 4. The closure of the Strait of Hormuz has taken about 20% of the global oil and gas supply off the market. Prices at the pump were lower heading into the weekend, but still near 4-year highs. And that's causing some worries about the consumer.
16: We need those prices at the gas pumps to come down here. 2/3 of consumers surveyed are saying they're decreasing their spending and other things because of gas prices. Walmart talked about the fact that people are putting fewer gallons of gas in their car. They haven't seen that in years.
12: SW Retail Advisors Stacy Widlitz on CNBC. More workers are raiding their 401ks. Retirement balances fell in the first quarter of this year, according to Fidelity. More savers tapping those accounts for cash because they need it. Most financial experts advise raiding a 401k account because you forfeit the power of compound interest. But so many people have to make ends meet with soaring inflation. On today's watch list, big IPOs, initial public offerings are in focus with a SpaceX roadshow on tap. Insurance companies are on alert today as the Atlantic hurricane season began this morning. This is a big week of data coming ahead. We get earnings from some retailers like Macy's and Ulta Beauty, and from some big tech names like Palo Alto Networks, Broadcom, and CrowdStrike. And then on Friday, We get the May jobs report from the Labor Department. That could move the markets.
0: You'll keep us posted. CNBC's Jessica Ettinger at 24 after. The smoke is clearing on a decades-long trend when America in the Morning continues after these messages.
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0: We're back on America in the Morning. It's 26 after. The man police in Virginia believe is responsible for shooting two sheriff's deputies and killing one of them was tracked down to North Carolina. The Carroll County, Virginia Sheriff's Office identified Deputy Logan Utt, a military veteran and a member of the agency since 2023, as the deputy killed in the shooting Friday night at a home near Richmond. Utt and another sheriff's deputy were sent to a home to conduct a welfare check when they encountered 55-year-old Michael Puckett, who opened fire. The deputies returned fire, but Puckett was able to flee the scene. Puckett was spotted on a surveillance camera in North Carolina, and authorities moved in and arrested him. Puckett is expected to face a judge today and also faces extradition back to Virginia to face murder charges. Cigarette smoking rates have hit an all-time low in the U.S., with just 1 in 11 adults now saying they're smokers. On what's leading to less people lighting up, here's correspondent Lisa Dwyer.
1: A CDC survey finds that the cigarette smoking rate among U.S. adults dropped to another all-time low last year, with only 1 in 11 adults saying they are current smokers. The rate has been gradually dropping for decades due to cigarette taxes, tobacco price hikes, smoking bans, public education, and changes in the social acceptability of lighting up in public. Cigarette smoking is a risk factor for lung cancer, heart disease, and stroke, and it's long been considered the leading cause of preventable death. I'm Lisa Dwyer.
0: America in the Morning for Monday, June 1st, 2026 is produced by Jeff McKay. I'm John Trout. This is Westwood One.
2: Good morning, I'm Jared White with Ag News Headlines on Brownfield. Eastern Iowa farmer Lance Lillibridge says today's fertilizer prices are not sustainable.
3: Our input costs are out of control. They have been for many years.
2: Member of the U.S. Senate Ag Committee Alyssa Slotkin says she's cautiously optimistic Congress is making progress on a new farm bill.
4: The chairman got us together as a committee last week on a bipartisan basis. Pretty much every member was there.
2: South Dakota cattle producer Trevor Johnson says today's obstacles are extremely complex, but producers don't have to solve them by themselves.
5: So just really growing that network and gaining access to people that you can call.
2: Southeastern Illinois farmer Don Gwinnip says wheat harvest is likely only a few weeks away.
6: I've never seen my wheat head out in April. Wheat harvest will be early this year. I think it'll be the middle of June.
2: And the USDA says old crop wheat and pork sales were down, but beef sales were solid. I'm Jared White for Brownfield.
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2: From the Country Financial Studio, I'm Rita Frazier. This is the RFD Livestock Report. Joining us, the business developer for the Illinois Livestock Development Group, Annie Haddon, who has hit the ground running across the state. And Annie, since the last time we talked, you have your official business cards, your new email, new phone number. You're totally into ILDG.
3: I am, Rita, and I hit the road next week. We have a beef meeting on Tuesday, and then I turn around and head to Iowa for World Pork Expo on Wednesday, Thursday. So we truly are off to the races.
2: Yeah, we are really looking forward to catching up with you as you visit with producers and work for the industry. And I'm glad you mentioned pork, because we want to kind of zero in on some new research that the Illinois pork producers put together and really shows some the economic impact that pork has here in the state.
3: It is. It's really outstanding. I'm excited to showcase some of this research. It's live on the Illinois Pork Producers website. So if this sparks your interest or intrigues you, be sure to visit their website and get all the details on the economic impact of pork. But really looking at a statewide scale, it's outstanding. The pork industry is bringing Illinois over 57,000 jobs that touch the pork industry in some capacity. And beyond that, we're looking at a $370 million tax revenue business for the state, which is really similar to the tourism and hospitality industry, which is incredible to think about that in a state like Illinois, tourism, hospitality, those hotel stays is equivalent to the tax revenue that pork producers are bringing to our state.
2: That is amazing. And so you're looking, those numbers you shared, a statewide view, and you also can kind of dig a little deeper into the top counties.
3: Yeah, absolutely. So pork producers has a statewide map, and you can click in by county and see how many jobs the pork industry brings to each area, what their tax output and total output looks like. So thinking about the top five pork producing counties, and so I'm looking at how many jobs are these counties bringing through pork production. And we're going to top those charts over on the west side of the state in Pike County with 674 jobs that touch the pork industry. Within our top five, we also have Effingham County, DeKalb County, Adams County, and Jasper County. Jasper comes in at 555 jobs brought through the pork industry. So those top five counties, pork is a huge part of the local economics.
2: Yeah, it is. And when you hear about those jobs, so individuals working, living, and buying in the county, it's a ripple effect, right?
3: It is. And when we think about, you know, not only the jobs that the pork industry is bringing to those counties, but the local contributions of service providers, whether that be contractors that are putting up new barns or doing repairs on existing barns. We're growing demand for other commodities in those counties as well for livestock feed. And we're ultimately improving local funding for things like your school district. So really a ripple down effect that sometimes is easy to overlook.
2: Annie Haddon, Director of Livestock Development, Illinois Livestock Development Group. More with Annie this week as we dive into the numbers and talk about the economic impact of the state's livestock industry. This is the RFD Livestock Report.
4: 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I'm Delos Yonke.
2: I'm Rita Frazier. First week of June, we have so many events that the RFD Farm Week team will be covering in the month of June alone. It'll blow your mind.
4: Well, it won't be long. State FFA convention will be down in Springfield, too.
2: County fairs. Mm-hmm. We have Illinois Beef Association annual meeting. We have World Pork Expo out in Des Moines. Rhiannon Branch is headed out there. And just so many.
4: That's right. Yeah, you'll be with Illinois Beef tomorrow, won't you?
2: That's right. That is their annual meeting. They're on the fairgrounds, an all-day event. And here's the kicker. Two, not one, but two delicious beef meals.
4: I was thinking that, actually, when I was thinking Beef Summer Conference, I'd be like, I bet you get fed pretty well at something
2: twice.
4: Like that. Yeah, not bad. So, yeah, it is, school is out. It's June. Did you have municipal pool anywhere close, maybe in your high school days?
2: High school days, yes. Jerseyville was the city pool. And, you know, if you got lucky and you got to stay in town with a friend or something, you went to the pool. But normally, you know, our body of water to swim in was usually brown.
4: No chlorine in the local water.
2: All natural. That's right.
4: Oh, boy. All right. Stay with us. RFD, Illinois.

0: With this week's edition of Farm Week, the early word, I'm Delos Yonke. Illinois Farm Bureau is partnering with the University of Illinois Urbana-Champaign to share Breaking Down Biologicals, an eight-part educational series exploring biological products and their role in modern agriculture, hosted by Connor Sybil, research assistant professor in the College of ACES, 3 degrees from the U of I. The first in the series will be a review of biologicals, biostimulants, and biofertilizers in this week's Farm Week. How did a mostly dry May affect this year's crop? Get the latest from the Farm Week Crop Watcher team in this week's Farm Week. No other Farm Weekly in Illinois has as many people on the ground in Illinois covering Illinois agriculture for you with a depth on key issues to keep you profitable. 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
1: Back on RFD Illinois, I'm Rita Frazier. 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Chris Davis is Director of State Legislation, Illinois Farm Bureau.
2: Unfortunately, yet again, the Family Farm Preservation Act failed to make it into any final budget package. Despite extensive efforts of the state team, of the board, of Farm Bureau members throughout the state, we had support of every caucus and sub-caucus in the General Assembly. We had the support of progressives, moderates, Republicans. We just weren't successful getting the Family Farm Preservation Act included in the final budget package. It's a little stunning right now. We'll take some time to reassess our efforts, and we'll move forward to continue the effort to try to get a state tax reform in the state of Illinois. This is a uniquely Illinois problem that requires a solution.
1: Davis said the General Assembly did pass the $55.9 billion budget and talked about the agriculture funding for IDOA and other programs in the state.
2: This is a level budget operationally. Across most of the budget, Department of Agriculture was held harmless. There are not cuts to the Department of Ag budget. Funding is essentially level from last fiscal year. Soil and water conservation districts were funded at exactly the same level. Cover crops were funded at the same level. 4-H extension. Department of Ag budget is essentially unchanged from last year.
1: Davis closed by talking about the biggest surprises of the session.
2: Just how this budget came together is a little bit of a surprise. There really wasn't an agreement on a budget until Sunday, until this last day. Obviously, the fact that the Family Farm Preservation Act was not included was quite a surprise. We had so much support for the estate tax reform initiative in this last week. We were feeling confident coming into this weekend. Really, just the absence of that part of the puzzle and that piece that all of Farm Bureau worked so hard for. President Nelson himself coming down to Springfield for a couple of days this past week and advocating. We're really surprised that the Family Farm Preservation Act was not included this year.
1: Chris Davis, Illinois Farm Bureau. USDA working on plans to distribute millions of new base acres eligible for ARC and PLC payments under last year's One Big Beautiful Bill Act. RFD Washington correspondent Matt Kay reports.
3: Farm Production and Conservation Undersecretary Richard Fordyce says FSA is figuring farm eligibility for the new base acres.
4: 30 million additional base acres will be allocated across the country. And right now, FSA, they're in the process of finalizing what we're calling a history dig, understanding the number of acres planted in what crops from 2019 to 2023.
3: Fordyce says at that point, FSA will notify the landowner how many new base acres they're eligible to receive. with nothing to sign or agree to.
4: The only action is if the landowner chooses to opt out. And if they choose to opt out, then they have 90 days to notify the Farm Service Agency that they're choosing to opt out. That notification is going to go to the landowner. It will not go to the operator.
3: And if FSA calculates new base acre eligibility above 30 million.
4: So if we happen to come up with more than 30 million eligible acres, we'll have to prorate that. And certainly we're going to do that in a very judicious way. It'll be done equally across crops and across geographies.
3: But landowners can't receive a number of new base acres that would put them over the number of acres on their farm. Bottom line, the new base acres are part of last year's effort to expand the farm safety net in the absence of a new farm bill. For the RFD Radio Network, Matt Kay, Washington.
1: 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DeLoss has more news to come next here on RFD Illinois.
5: Good morning, folks, and thanks a lot for joining us. We're turning the calendar this morning. It's June the 1st on this Monday morning. It's hard to believe it's June already, but it is. And it's that time of the morning where we take a look at the cash grain markets with a special thanks to Napleton's Auto Park of Urbana, serving Illinois and Indiana car buyers since 1931. Thanks to Napleton's Auto Park. Total grain markings, our first stop this morning in Champaign, Illinois. June-July corn, 437. New crop fall corn, 450. On the bean side, total grain marketing, 1177 for June-July beans. New crop fall delivery bean bid, 1166. And that is delivered to total grain marketing in Champaign. Our next stop is the equity, Effingham Equity at Horace, Illinois. Mary Lou, the cash grain bid this morning is 433. New crop fall delivery corn bid, 437. On the bean side, at the equity at Horace, 1177 for cash and nearby beans. New crop fall delivery bean bid, 1156, and that is delivered to Effingham Equity in Horace, Illinois. Cargill HC Grain at Dana, Indiana, showing 436 for cash and nearby corn, 435 for new crop corn. And the bean side at Cargill HC Grain at Dana, 1184 for cash and nearby beans. New crop fall delivery bean bid, 1150, and that is delivered to Cargill AC Grain at Dana, Indiana. ADM up at Hoopston, Charlie showing 434 for cash and nearby corn bid. Their new crop fall corn bid is 443. On the bean side at ADM at Hoopston, 1175 for cash and nearby beans. New crop fall delivery bean bid, 1149, and that is delivered to ADM at Hoopston, Illinois. Let's stay with ADM and go back to Decatur at the corn processing plant in Decatur. ADM's corn processing plant bid is $4.57 for cash and nearby corn. Their new crop fall corn bid is $4.60. On the bean side, let's go to the soy processing plant of the ADM in Decatur. $12.17 for the first half of June, second half of June, $12.12, and new crop September and October bean bid, $11.86, and that is delivered to the soy processing plant, ADM, in Decatur, Illinois. Our last stop is One Earth Energy in Gibson City. The ethanol plant is showing $4.42 for cash and June corn, and new crop fall corn bid, $4.65, and that is delivered to One Earth Energy in Gibson City. And do remember, all these prices are subject to change without notice, and irrespective of the overnight markets, with a special thanks to Napleton's Auto Park of Urbana, with the largest inventory for Central Illinois. With that, I'm Gail, and you on your Ag Check radio station. Good morning.
6: Yeah, it is, but it was in fact warmer down there because of some of that heat we had in April versus how cool it came in May.
0: What would normally be the difference? How much of a deficit would it be under the surface that much?
6: Oh, well, typically, I mean, we would see the air temperatures up to 10 degrees warmer than the soil temperatures if you get normal progression of heat in May, like we're now seeing at the end of May. But it wasn't that way if you planted in early April.
0: Do you sense a point here where maybe into June, people are like, are we in an El Nino right now? Like, are we starting to feel the effects of this sort of thing?
6: We are, you know, by every metric that we have to measure El Nino, we are in El Nino conditions. And interestingly enough, in 2023, which was also another rapidly developing El Nino event, we spent most of the last 3 weeks of May dry and the first 3 weeks of June dry. Now, it rained in July, there's no doubt about it. But there's some concern now that we found ourselves back into some sort of pattern like that, where models maybe hint at rain in week two that doesn't materialize for a lot of the Midwestern Corn Belt. The only good news about it is if we're going to have a time period where we're struggling for that kind of moisture and struggling for, you know, keeping moisture up in the soil, June is the month you want to do it in. As long as the July rains come in, and guess what? When you look at all the historical analogs and predict July based on everything we know about El Nino and all the complementary things that go around it, July typically comes in stormy. So if we're dry in June and then stormy in July, that's a pretty good recipe for a corn and soybean crop. And right now, given what's going on with this El Nino, I've got to imagine that that's going to be the progression of events as we go forward. But it's going to make a lot of us uneasy going into June with some drier weather around. And it's also probably going to be reflected in the markets at some point because they start paying attention to weather this time of year.
0: Eric Snodgrass, Nutrien Ag Solutions. That was from Friday. Also, some Friday, some talk about these markets now that we turn the calendar to June. We closed last week, July corn off 16.5 from Friday to Friday. December was down 11.5. July soybeans lost 9.75 for the week, while November actually gained 2.25. July Kansas City wheat was down 32.25. Chicago down 35.75. Spring wheat was down 26 cents. Well, the outside markets, the indices at record highs late last week. But when it comes to the corn market, if you don't have too much of a weather risk right now, don't have much war premium, well, what is there going to be to boost this market in the short term? Matt Webster, River Valley Cooperative.
7: Getting planted, right? Taking some of that risk out of that delayed planting, especially in the northern Indiana, Michigan, northern Ohio areas. They've had good windows to maybe get caught up, get everything in the ground. So there's not going to be a planting delay. There's not going to be any issues there. You've had Safrina, you know, a month ago we were talking about a little bit of dry weather with Safrina, and that's subsided now, you know, and their crop is going good. And they're starting harvest here, you know, in down there. And then you also have, you know, the Iran situation that was of the top of mind of a lot of things, and the whipsaw battles that we have each day with that. So, and it looks like we're closer to like some sort of an agreement or some sort of a deal, you know, worked out, which is so you're just, you know, de-risking, you know, what we had the run up for 30 days ago.
0: Matt Webster, River Valley Cooperative. Sometimes old crop corn gradually moves its way higher Independence Day, sometimes it's Father's Day, sometimes it puts in the high in May, if not sooner. So we'll certainly be following that. What would be the catalyst if we were to get a boost out of these? Already looking ahead to the end of the month, quarterly grain stocks and prospective plantings. Always a lot of eyes on those reports at the end of June. By the way, the bridge payment for specialty crops has been announced. USDA Secretary Brooke Rollins on Friday announced payment rates and the enrollment period for the Assistance for Specialty Crops Farmers Program. $1.625 billion in payments. If you have a login.gov account, you can access the information starting today. If you don't have an account, you can enroll in person at the Farm Service Agency starting next Monday.
8: 8 is RFD, Illinois. With the RFD Ag Market Summary for this Monday morning, I'm Jim Taylor. Corn, beans, and Chicago wheat all finishing Friday lower. July corn closing 4.46 3/4, down 9. September corn down 8.5, 4.55 3/4. December corn 4.75, down 7.25. July beans closing 11.86 3/4, down 7.75. August beans down 5 3/4, 11.90 1/4. November beans 11.90, down 4. July wheat finishing 6.10.5, down 13.5. September wheat down 13.5, 6.23.5. December wheat 6.43, down 13.25. July bean meal 3.29.80, down 4.30. And July bean oil on Friday 77.72, up $1.02. Current electronic overnight trading: July corn up 3/4, September corn up 0.5 cents, December corn 4.75 3/4. up 3/4. July beans in the overnight up a nickel. August beans up a nickel. And November beans also up a nickel, $11.95. July wheat in the overnight up 4 3/4. September wheat up 4 3/4. December wheat, 647.5, up 4.5. Outside markets this morning, August Brent crude oil, 93.99, up 287. The August gold contract, 45.26.70, down 66.30 this morning. Livestock trade from Friday, August feeders, 348.42.

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1: There's a boundary that has set up over northeast portions of the state that separates basically the resort-style air mass that we had over the weekend, categorized by low humidity levels, from the slightly uncomfortable air just to the west. And the second potential cause will mainly affect western Illinois from a warm front that'll be moving our way from Missouri and Iowa. And that is going to produce showers and thunderstorms. Could be a pretty wide band across western portions of the state for all of this morning before coming to an end early this afternoon. Although any precipitation stemming from one of these two sources will weaken as it tries to enter interior portions of the state. And those extra clouds will keep our temperatures in check so they only reach normal or even fall just shy of normal for today only. After today, extreme western and southern portions of the state will continue to teeter-totter back and forth between the two air masses, but remaining dry before things become unsettled again late in the week and into the first half of this weekend. Due to the hit-or-miss variety of today's activity, it's likely that the drought conditions over north-central portions of the state will worsen, especially in the short term. The mid-range forecast period for the 6th through the 10th of June, as this period begins, looks like instability in the atmosphere increases further, to all due to the warm front, one finally passing through all the way from west to east, ending the resort-style conditions over even eastern and northeastern portions of the state. But it will bring beneficial rainfall on the order of a half to 2 inches of rainfall, and at least bring us back to normal levels. Look for 90s to show up in southwest Illinois, and everybody is going to be about 5 to 10 degrees above normal. This has been Freeze Notice. Meteorologist Paul Otto for the RFD Radio Network.
2: 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I'm Gail Cunningham, your farm director. And it's that time of the morning where we take a look at the agriculture, our first look at the Ag Check weather, thanks to High Slope Backhoe Service in Monticello, Illinois. 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That's 202-9274. 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Well, it's currently 62 degrees with the humidity outside about 73%. The wind is out of the east. Very gentle wind this morning, if there's any at all. Barometric pressure below the 30 mark, 29.97 inches of mercury this morning. And it was supposed to get down to 61 last night, and it did, just a few degrees below where we are now. But it's very light wind last night. Monday, all the rest of the day, on this first day of June. Wow. Partly sunny with a high near 82 degrees, and the wind's going to be light out of the east most of the day. Tonight, mostly clear with a low of 56 degrees as the north wind bringing down a little bit cooler tonight versus last night. Tuesday, a sunny day with a high near 79 and a low Tuesday night of a clear night of 54 degrees. Wednesday, sunny with a high of 81 and a low of 57. Thursday, I like it. Sunny day with a high of 83, and Thursday night a low of 62. Friday, partly sunny with a high near 84 during the day. And then there's a slight chance of showers Friday night, late into early Saturday morning with a low of 65. We'll look at the rest of the weekend a little bit later on today. Thanks a lot for joining us, and a special thanks to High Slope Backhoe Service.
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4: All right. Thinking of summertime music, let's do a lyric challenge calling out around the world. Are you ready for a brand new beat? Summer's here, and the time is right.
3: For dancing in the street.
4: That's right. From 1965, it's Martha in the Vandellas. Is that right?
3: Oh, wow. Okay. Covered many, many, many times.
4: Many, many, many times, but that's the one that pops up. From 1965.
3: Who Jagger sing that with?
4: Oh, no. Ooh, that's a good question.
3: I need to go back and find that. I know Mick Jagger did one version of it, but yeah, I like the original with the trumpets and yeah, it's a good toe tap. Very nice.
4: Absolutely.
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1: This is RJ Crace with your stories now, brought to you by Jesse Heating and Air. Great products and great people, treating you the way you want to be treated since 1979. The unemployment rate in the Decatur metro area rose to 5.6% in April, up from 5.1% a year ago, according to IDES and the U.S. Bureau of Labor Statistics. Job gains were reported in government, private education and health services, and manufacturing. There were losses in retail trade, transportation and warehousing, leisure and hospitality, construction, professional and business services, and financial activities. 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
2: Just sit back and relax. It'll all work out well. I'm Dave Anthony, Fox News. That is President Trump's message on Iran early this morning in a Truth Social post, writing Iran really wants to make a deal, and it will be a good one for the U.S., but with no agreement yet. The U.S. and Iran attacked each other again over the weekend.
3: CENTCOM says U.S. forces conducted strikes against multiple Iranian targets over the weekend. The strikes hit Iranian radar systems and command and control centers for drones in Gulruk, Iran, along the coast and on Keshem Island. CENTCOM described the action as defensive in nature to prevent Iran from attacking international shipping lanes and after Iran shot down a $4 million U.S. drone. The Iranians responded by targeting Kuwait with drones and missiles early this morning.
2: Fox's Trey Yingston, Tel Aviv. One thing Iran wants to deal with the U.S. is for Israel to stop attacking Hezbollah militants in Lebanon.
4: Israeli Prime Minister Benjamin Netanyahu is vowing to expand his country's grip on Lebanon after the IDF captured a historic and strategic castle in southern Lebanon. It marks Israel's deepest incursion into Lebanon in 26 years. The move comes as Israel and Hezbollah continue to trade strikes.
2: That's Fox's Marianne Rafferty. The suspected gunman in a Friday night attack on sheriff's deputies in Virginia has been arrested after a two-day manhunt. Michael Puckett found in North Carolina. He's facing a murder charge because one of those deputies died. The anti-ICE protests rage on outside an immigration detention facility in New Jersey. Despite a curfew put in place last night in Newark.
5: Some of what we saw last night, and it's at least maybe two dozen arrests and counting. Authorities used tear gas to clear the crowd, while DHS tells Fox there's zero tolerance for rioters here. And they finally have that extra assistance. They kept calling for the Newark police, the state police. Well, now they finally have some backup.
2: Fox's Alexis McAdams. The protesters angry over allegations of inhumane conditions at the facility. 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
2: With no deal in place with Iran, oil prices are rising more than 3% this morning. But Kevin Hassett, the director of the National Economic Council, tells Fox News Sunday things are getting better.
7: We have ongoing negotiations. There are already a lot more ships getting through the straits than we're getting through before. And the boats go about 300 nautical miles per day. And so when you leave the straits, then you can get to Pakistan almost right away. You can get to India almost right away.
2: Hassett also says once the conflict ends, prices will drop. Gas is down a penny this morning. It's fallen nearly a quarter since the spike up in the conflict peaked last month. AAA's national average for regular at $4.32 per gallon. On Wall Street, stock futures are rising after the Dow and the Nasdaq closed at record highs Friday. The Atlantic hurricane season starts today. Fox Weather's Ian Oliver's in Miami.
8: Florida took one off last year. What a big deal that was coming off of 2024. Helene and Milton, back-to-back majors over on the Gulf side. 2025, actually the first season in a decade where we did not have a hurricane strike the American coastlines.
2: Government forecasters are predicting a below average season, 8 to 14 named storms. The World Cup starts a week from Thursday with the opening matches in Mexico, and the American team played an exhibition to get ready.
0: The U.S. men's national team put two lopsided losses in March behind them on Sunday in Charlotte.
9: Ware continuing to run down the right side. Options in the middle. Balogun is one of them. It's Balogun!
0: Courtesy TNT Sports, substitute Fallon Balogun notched the go-ahead goal in a 3-2 win over Senegal. Christian Pulisic had a goal and an assist in the first 20 minutes to set the tone. Up next, the stiffer challenge next Saturday against Germany in Chicago before the U.S. opens the World Cup in L.A. against Paraguay on June 12th. I'm Tim McMaster, Fox News.
2: On the NASCAR track, Denny Hamlin drove away the winner in Nashville last night. He's second in the NASCAR Cup standings behind Tyler Reddick. I'm Dave Anthony. This is Fox News.
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12: A few showers are possible, at least to start the day today. Otherwise, a partly sunny sky this afternoon. Daytime highs today will climb into the low 80s. Mostly clear and pleasant overnight tonight. Lows drop down to 58. A lot of sunshine back to 80 on Tuesday. A clear sky mid-50s Tuesday night. A lot of sunshine and 80 again on Wednesday. I'm meteorologist Jason Foltz. Have a great day, everyone.

0: Good morning and welcome to the Monday, June 1st edition of Byers & Company. A lot to get to here today. We'll find out what's coming up on First Mid-Mondays. Mayor Julie Moore Wolf, Mark Tupper, Dr. Juanita Morris, and Amber Kaler from the Ronald McDonald House. The company starts now.
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0: Good morning and welcome. We're back here on an action-packed Monday as Springfield passed a budget, I don't know, somewhere around midnight or something last night, and the according to Governor Pritzker, announces passage of 8th consecutive balanced budget. We'll get into a little bit of that because the emails are flying on an early Monday morning for everyone who voted for it and everyone who voted against it and why. No bears that I see in here, and we'll get into all that as we get through it here this morning. Hope everyone had a great weekend. It was a lot of fun, lots going on, and no change this week. Fair opens today.
1: All right. That would be fun.
0: Yeah. Well, it's like seven, what, days? Or I mean, it's just action-packed. We'll go through the schedule a little bit later in the program. But officially, it will be open and ready to go. Did you have a good weekend?
1: Yeah. Yeah, it was fun. Went to a football game. Had some barbecue down in St. Louis.
0: How was the game?
1: It's good.
0: Yeah.
1: They lost, but it was a good game. Bobblehead night. And they had some mascots out there for kids' night. It was pretty fun. But the Cardinals and Cubs were in town, so the game wasn't as attended as usual, especially with playoffs in hand. So there was no real reason to go to the game.
0: What was the bobblehead?
1: It was Archie, their mascot.
0: Okay.
1: He's like their battle hawk, and he's named after the arch, obviously.
0: Archie, so, sure.
1: Yeah, so it was pretty cool.
0: All right, cool.
1: Yeah.
0: Get in and out okay?
1: Yeah, did okay.
0: I forgot the Cards and Cubs were, for some reason, I thought that was at Wrigley. I didn't realize that was a home game or home series.
1: Yeah, it was St. Louis. And then watched the basketball game. That was awesome. And now ready for the NBA Finals. Yeah, that was a...
0: I watched like the last 15 minutes of that game. We were watching something else. And thought, okay, well, it should be somewhere near the end. Tuned in, and it was an exciting finish. A lot of fun. Are you stoked about the matchup?
1: Yeah, I was going to be happy either way. Is the reigning champion, or you know, the first or second best team against a team that seems to be clicking? So,
0: did I read that this is that they're the eighth team now in a row to win, and then not back come back to repeat? I mean, that it's been 8 years, different winners for the last 8 years.
1: No,
0: this is the eighth year.
1: I thought they won the last two.
0: No.
1: Oh, yeah, this would have been two.
0: Yeah.
1: Yeah, I don't know.
0: Just for parity in the league, I think I read over the weekend that this would be the eighth year with a new NBA champion.
1: Yeah, I'd have to think about that. The playoffs are always good, and you have the usual suspects in them, you know, in the playoffs because the teams are just really good here. I've got the list right here, right in front of me. 2020, let's see, here's... OKC versus, and then Denver, Golden State, Lakers. Golden State won two in a row and 17 and 8. They won three in a row, 15 through 18. So I'm not sure exactly.
0: Well, this is 2026, so that would be 8 years.
1: Yeah. Celtics, 1, 2, 3, 4, 5, 6. Yeah, it would be. Yeah, that's right.
0: So, I mean, I don't know what that speaks to the league. I mean, you've got a lot of talent everywhere, right? Or teams that are, or you don't have a dominant sort of, team that's sort of dynasty or whatever. The NBA certainly had that plenty over the years.
1: Yeah. I know what I was thinking of back-to-back. It was Shea with the back-to-back MVPs. They only got the championship the 1 year. It was the Celtics over the Mavs the year before.
0: So they were kind of favored going in, though, weren't they, right?
1: Yeah, they started off the season ahead of the Bulls clip, you know, of... well, it's not even the Bulls, it's the Warriors, but
0: the was the Bulls for a year and then the Warriors. Sure. Mm-hmm. Yeah. Well, it was fun and exciting to watch. When does the actual series start? Tuesday, Wednesday,
1: sometime this week.
0: Yeah.
1: I'll be watching.
0: I mean, we're right there. Mm-hmm. And of course people are going to be, I don't know who to root for. I don't have a dog in the fight, so to speak. I feel bad for the people of New York. They really want this. They haven't had it for a very long time. Later today, we're going to go through the evolution of ticket prices from the last time they were at the finals to today. And you won't believe it. You will.
1: I will believe it.
0: But it is pretty stark.
1: Yeah, I'll believe it. I'll absolutely believe it. I mean, there was just going out of town, taking a gas car, which is different from me.
0: Yeah.
1: Different from me. Eating at a restaurant, stopping for, you know, like to get drinks or something, going to a game, and then all the things that come with it. Some of the prices on some of the things have gotten to the point where they're just almost, it's almost silly. And you could say mom and pop, and we're trying to make some money. And then there are places, their indicator right now, and this is definitive. You could look on Gas Buddy, you could look anywhere. There is a variance of like 70 cents on gas prices at different gas stations, you know, and it's like, how are you that far apart on things? And same thing with drinks. How can you buy an 89 cent iced tea here and it's 4.55 over here? And we're just getting some of the stuff. It's like, oh, I guess we're not going there.
0: You know,
1: I can get four trips versus.
0: I don't understand that either. You know, usually competitive pricing keeps everyone, you know, it's like, well, why would I go here if I can go down the street?
1: It's eBay pricing.
0: Yeah.
1: If you're willing to pay it, I'm going to put a stupid number up there. And until you stop paying it, I'm going to leave my stupid number up.
0: Yeah, I don't understand it at all. I look at the ones close to me and the ones that I usually use, and they don't, you know, seem to go crazy. You know, certainly they're higher than they have been, but it's pretty amazing all around everything. Here's the facts. 1994, the face value on a courtside seat at the Madison Square Garden for the Knicks NBA final tickets was $550. That's what they, not aftermarket, that's what they, if you were in line and could get them,
1: that's
0: what they actually sold for.
1: You know what, I'll be honest, being the New York market, I would have guessed maybe like 700 or 800 is probably where my head is at, but I think that's probably fair because if you scale it back, St. Louis doesn't have basketball, but I would expect that ticket to have been about 175 in St. Louis.
0: Yeah. In 1999, those same courts are that same courtside seat, was $2,700. And in 2026 is $25,000.
1: Yeah.
0: That's insane.
1: That's,
0: I mean, in that is insane. $550 from 1994, 32 years later to $25,000.
1: Yeah. I don't know how we get it back on track.
0: Oh, I don't know that we are. I just thought it was interesting. Well,
1: we will have to get collectively, either the floor comes up or the ceiling comes down, even if it's a fake floor coming up.
0: Yeah.
1: There's got to be some reckoning to sort of just at least get things quasi ish.
0: I don't, I'm all with you on that.
1: The premiums are never coming down because there's enough people in New York.
0: But people paid $550 to see them get beat by the Houston Rockets, and they paid $2,700 to see them get beat by the San Antonio Spurs. Yeah. They haven't won a championship since 1973.
1: That's right.
0: And that was former Senator, Bill Bradley's team? You know, I mean, that's how old that is.
1: Mm-hmm.
0: But if you're willing to pay $25,000 for what could very well be a once-in-a-lifetime experience just based on record.
1: Yeah, I mean, in terms of captive audience, there's millions of people there that live anyway. It's the most popular city probably in the world, or one of the biggest cities in the world. They will have no shortage of selling.
0: No, it's not filling 100,000 stadium. I mean, it is.
1: They could fill it for thousands.
0: I just don't know why they put the front row price tag at a thing when most of those people aren't even paying for it.
1: I would in New York with that particular owner, I bet most of those people are paying it.
0: Okay. So you think Timothy Chalamet or
1: I don't know. There might be an agency that's paying for it. That
0: someone you're saying is paying the value of the ticket.
1: I don't think him is in the business of giving away.
0: Wouldn't think so. Based on reputation alone, I certainly wouldn't think so. So somebody somewhere is paying the bill, and they're just getting comped.
1: Who benefits for it?
0: That makes sense. Mm-hmm. That makes sense. And you want the stars in the front row. I get it.
1: Or the products on the stars in the front rows. Oh, what glasses was he wearing? Oh, my gosh. Oh, man. That happens.
0: I know. Well, look.
1: Oh, my God. That sweatshirt is so cool.
0: Weeks talking about him manspreading or whatever.
1: I didn't.
0: No, but I mean, that was like in my Apple news feed for like a week.
1: Weird.
0: Until Tina Fey said, look, my butt was taking up more space than his manspreading. So it looked out of place, but we were doing the equal thing.
1: Nice.
0: Yeah. I thought that she was very funny about that because people were sort of like, I don't know why that guy turned into such a heel, like to the public or whatever. I don't know if he is to the public, but he was like a golden boy that couldn't do anything wrong. And then sort of what happened?
1: Well, he made the comment about ballet.
0: Yeah, I get that.
1: But and so then people are like, all right, relax. It doesn't even really overly if you listen to how he says it in context, it sort of fits him. But out of context, it doesn't fit his persona of being, you know, so now he's this foo-foo artsy guy, and what's this fake artsy guy doing at the Knicks game out of nowhere? And so now everybody just thinks he's a phony.
0: I hate that. I mean, he maybe he is. I don't know. I've never met the guy. I don't know. I enjoy his work. I think he's a really talented actor. I still haven't watched Marty Supreme. It's in the queue. It's just behind a lot of things. But, you know, he seems to be, for all intents and purposes, a serious Knicks fan.
1: Yeah. Oh, yeah. Loves wrestling. Loves sports in general. Seems fairly likable in most interviews.
0: I would think so.
1: Yeah, he's pretty fun.
0: And I would think if you were a serious Knicks fan, I mean, if you literally grew up, and if you look at his age and you look at, you know, the record,
1: yeah,
0: you know, they've been mostly losers.
1: Yeah, most of the time. Yeah.
0: And if you had the wherewithal, I'm going to knock a guy for having the wherewithal to be courtside at a game. Who wouldn't be?
1: Oh, yeah. He's been, the reason he has that ability is because he is like one of the top three or four actors in the world.
0: Sure.
1: Hit after hit.
0: Yeah. Now, you think Spike Lee pays full boat?
1: Yeah.
0: He's been waving that banner for a long, long time.
1: Yeah, I think so. And then I think they also hire him. So there might be a level of push there.
0: Okay.
1: You know, hey, we be in our hype videos. We could blah, blah, blah. So I imagine that it's probably a net expense of him of close to zero. But I think he has to work for it.
0: 1994, $550. 1999, $2,700. 2026, $25,000. What it will cost you to, well, it won't cost you because you can't get them because they're not available because they're all taken, which
1: they
0: tells you more than
1: me
0: you.
1: That either way.
0: No, they wouldn't either. Uh-uh. I don't know. Is there a sporting experience? I mean, in all scenarios, that would be even in the conversation for most people at $25,000.
1: For the people that are buying those? Yeah.
0: I meant just ordinary people.
1: $25,000? I'm as diehard a fan of a team as there is. And I don't have that kind of money.
0: No,
1: but
0: I know.
1: But I mean, even like just where it started to creep into bizarre, like I didn't go to the Super Bowl. I absolutely could have. No, there's not one for me.
0: I don't think so either.
1: There just isn't one for me.
0: $2,700? Go to 1999 prices?
1: Bowls, you could, to be, if I knew Michael Jordan.
0: Back then, if you had.
1: That's the closest, I think. Yes, $2,700, I think you could probably see me getting talked into doing that.
0: Okay. I mean, everyone's got that threshold, right? Yeah. I mean, everyone has a number.
1: But a zero behind that or any, no. North of 5,000? I can't even have the conversation north of 5,000.
0: No, I would think if you could have, in my mind.
1: Courtside, though. I mean, like, I'm not getting in the building at 5Gs.
0: No. Courtside to be there for that kind of, you know, as intimate as the NBA experience is, you know, in that front row. You know, $5,000 seems obscene, you know, just to even say it out loud, but it's like the cost of a vacation. You know, if you could do that one thing.
1: Yeah. And I could work it off. You know, I could pick up shifts at waiting tables or something.
0: Do whatever. Just, to make up the extra.
1: I could grind that in just a few months if I had to grind it.
0: So in 1999 and even in 1999, you know, that was a long time ago, but $2,700 was $2,700 in 1999.
1: Yeah, but that's not $25,000.
0: No, it's not even close. No. That's what I'm saying. I mean, that was a conversation I think you could probably have.
1: Yeah.
0: If you had access and they weren't all gone and everything else, which is a lot of ifs.
1: Yeah, all the magic lines up and you have the seats.
0: $2,700.
1: Phil Jackson and you're having to.
0: You're on TV all night.
1: I mean, I could see myself going, man, we've got to do this. We've got to try. Because I've gone to the Olympics. I was going to go to the World Cup. I'll go to stuff.
0: Yeah, absolutely. I think there's certain things that are worth, right, a price to be a part of history. And I think you're right. For us in the Midwest, that was that Bulls run, which was still, you know, unbelievable. And everyone jumped on that bandwagon.
1: Yeah, in football, 27 Super Bowl is a little different because you're thrown into the public instead of – I wouldn't be sitting in the Chicago Stadium or the United Center.
0: No, you'd be traveling to New Orleans or wherever.
1: And sitting with who knows what. And that's why I balked at the Super Bowl. It's like that experience is just me in a chair in a room. I want to be in the thing.
0: Yeah, you can do better at home.
1: I can do
0: that.
1: Yeah.
0: All right. Well, there you have it. Anyway, this budget thing came in like overnight, midnight, whatever. I want to get to a little bit of it. I have not parsed through all of this. I mean, just the emails alone. Oh my God. Everybody praising this is the best thing since Jesus, or this is the worst thing on earth. You know, there's no nuance. There's never any in between. Yes or a no vote. And you can imagine what the Freedom Caucus did, just because that's what they do about everything. But there were some other folks who had some thoughts on this. I can't find the Bears or anything about the Bears. I don't know where that stands. There just didn't seem to be an appetite in Springfield, in the legislature, for handing them another big fat sweet deal.
1: Well, I don't know that they need to be in the bill as much as it could be additive. You know what I mean? It's not like, hey, they're a line item that.
0: Yeah, I know. But this is where this stuff usually lands, you know, yay or nay. I mean, it either gets in or it doesn't get in, like Racino. I haven't dug into any of this, which we will unpack over the next few days. But generally, that's, you know, when it has to happen before the session's over and they go home and they do their thing. So we'll see. Well, just as a teaser, I'm not claiming to have any, you know, inside knowledge. I'm just saying it's all like a garden faucet right now. It's just boom, boom, boom. But the Pritzker announced 32 minutes ago, I think this was put up, that the FY27 budget advances the governor's affordability agenda to lower costs for working families without raising their taxes, and then goes through some bullet points about what it is he's bragging about. And then you've got the opposition with their bullet points about what they're upset about. And we'll get into a little bit of all of that throughout the show here today as that trickles in. It doesn't trickle in. It's coming in literally like a fog.
1: Headlines are saying the Bears Stadium bill will not be voted on as part of it. They passed the budget but fail to reach Bears Stadium deal. So it appears that that's
0: just a separate issue. It's in limbo right now. So that doesn't mean something won't be done. It just means it didn't get done.
1: Sun-Times headline is a little more interesting, and they might be trying to get me to click.
0: Well, it worked.
1: It says Bears mega project stadium bill breaks down day before Illinois legislative deadline. So breaks down is a pretty hard.
0: Yeah, there's been, you know, comments and quotes, you know, throughout the last number of days, you know, as it was getting closer and getting closer and getting closer to this deadline. But anyway, we got a lot to get to. We'll check in with Kevin tonight, get a preview of tonight's first mid-Monday, and we'll also check in with the mayor 1 week, or a little less than a week after her announcement of running for re-election. Dr. J will be in with us, Amber, a little later today from Ronald McDonald House, and we'll check in with Mark Tupper and Tupper on Sports. JC's got your three-day forecast. We'll be back with more right after this.
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2: A few showers are possible, at least to start the day today. Otherwise, a partly sunny sky this afternoon. Daytime highs today will climb into the low 80s. Mostly clear and pleasant overnight tonight. Lows drop down to 58. A lot of sunshine back to 80 on Tuesday. A clear sky mid-50s Tuesday night. A lot of sunshine and 80 again on Wednesday. I'm meteorologist J.C. Fultz. Have a great day, everyone.
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8: 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I'm Gail, and another farm report. We're going to be talking about an issue that has been up in the air for years, and I mean literally years. Right now, there's three environmental organizations that have notified the EPA, the Environmental Protection Agency, of their intent to sue, alleging the agency has failed to establish required water quality standards for atrazine, one of the most widely used herbicides in the United States agriculture and one of the ag products that has been tested over and over and over and over and over and over and over again. Many, many years of research and the water and all this type of thing, of atrazine. The notice was filed last Thursday by the center. It's really got to be a big group because it's called the Center for Biological Diversity, Center for Environmental Health and Pesticide Action, and Agroecology Network. They argued that the EPA is violating the Clean Water Act by not issuing aquatic life criteria for atrazine. Well, and I'm not making light of this issue at all, because the groups contend that the law gives EPA discretion regarding the form and timing of revisions of water quality criteria, but requires the agency to establish them. They have been established for atrazine for many, many years. They argue the federal standards are needed to protect aquatic ecosystems from pesticide contamination. Atrazine is the most commonly used herbicide on corn and sorghum acres, and has long been the subject of debate among farm groups, regulators, and environmental advocates. EPA has previously conducted ecological risk assessments for that herbicide, and in finding, while agriculture organizations maintain it remains an important crop protection tool for growers, and all of the previously conducted ecologic risk assessments found no real big problem, unless it was just an overabundance of a spill. And the agency has looked at it for many, many years. And just another group trying to get in there and look. And maybe it's not a bad thing to take a look every once in a while at atrazine. I don't think maybe it is. Thanks a lot for joining us today. Lord bless you.
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0: Good morning and welcome. We're back here on a Monday. Welcome to the very first of June as we get ready to roll with a big action-packed summer. The Hot 25 is in play. I believe, if I'm not mistaken, there are new code words for the text giveaway ticket contest that we're doing with Bob Brady. 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Just go to the bottom there and click on the link. And yes, indeed, we have Jovi is the text, J-O-V-I, for the Always Jovi concert, which is coming up. The show date is 6-5, so that's coming this weekend. We also have for the Jacksons on June 11th, and that text code is ABC. Remember, text these to 217-875-1340. And then the Local Vibes Live and the Hinder and Finger 11 with special guests. There's four different shows that are up right now with the text code up at nowdecatur.com. You text that particular word to 217-875-1340 if you're interested in going to any of those shows. And we'll be doing this all summer long. Free tickets.
1: A lot of fun.
0: It is. It's just also as to our whole conversation about how expensive everything is, our chance to give away just a couple of 2-3 hours of fun and entertainment won't cost you a thing unless you decide to buy concessions or indulge in the food trucks or whatever that might be there, which we highly encourage you to do if you can, but you get a free show. All right, so we check in with Kevin Brahaney, who is standing by, who will be co-hosting tonight's big show. Good morning, sir. How are you?
9: Hey, Brian. Good morning to you.
0: Soy City Buzz on First Mid Monday. You're going to be doing it from the southern location this morning or this evening.
9: Yes, down in the southern studios of Florida.
0: Okay. All right. But Megan will be here in studio, I'm assuming.
9: She will be. We got a great lineup tonight. I can't wait to hear what Mike Claiborne has to say about the past weekend with the Cardinal Cubs. They won 2 out of 3, and the Cardinals, you know, we're a bit on a losing streak there, and they kind of came out of it with the Cubs. Couldn't have come at a better time, right?
0: Yeah, it's June 1st. I'm trying not to live and die with every game.
9: I know. With this team, it's up and down. I mean, you get so excited about it because they go on runs of winning. And then, you know, boy, they got clobbered in Pittsburgh. And I don't know. It's just a fun team to watch. Even when they lose, they keep it close. And Dr. Brett Jerger, who sponsors Mike Claiborne every Monday night at 5 o'clock, will be in studios tonight. Having those two kibitz is always fun to listen. Jerger's the ultimate Cardinal fan. And so he'll be in. And then Jerry Culp, you know Jerry from the Macon County Conservation District, he'll be in studios to promote the Wine in the Wild coming up on June 23rd out at the Conservation District. That'll be a fun thing to do.
0: Yeah, it's not at the Conservation District. It's at that other property they own. Anyway, we had them on a couple of weeks ago. It's a great
1: Woodbine
0: event.
1: Woodbine Farm.
0: What is it? I'm sorry?
1: Woodbine Farm.
0: Thank you very much. The Woodbine Farm, which was a property acquired by them, which is a pretty cool space if you've never been. And this is the second annual event, and looking forward to it. And they do an amazing job all the way across. And you're going to have Ashton in with him, right?
9: Yes.
0: Okay.
9: Yes. And Megan lined that one up. So she and you know more about it than I do.
0: That's okay. You'll learn tonight along with everyone else.
9: Exactly. And then this young guy, Brandon Kurecki, he was on our show when he was at St. Teresa about, I don't know, 4 years ago, maybe 5 years ago. And he won the national championship in the Future Business Leaders Award, and it was a national championship, a St. Teresa grad. And I remember when he was on the show back then, he was going to go to Purdue and was going to go for his engineering degree. And I said, boy, with your background, you could probably get a job with NASA. He says, well, my lifelong dream is to design roller coasters. Well, guess what he's doing now? He's designing roller coasters after he's graduated from Purdue. And it's quite the success stories. So he's a Decatur native and a St. Teresa grad. And I think he's living in Indianapolis. We'll find out tonight. But he's going to call in and talk about his new career as a roller coaster designer. How cool is that?
0: Yeah, listen, I'm glad there's really smart people designing those things. They terrify me. I don't enjoy it at all, but I know a lot of people do. Just glad to know there's science behind all of it.
9: Oh, my gosh. If you go to Universal or you go to Disney these days, it's amazing what your body can endure on these roller coasters. And not my cup of tea anymore, but it sure is a lot of people because you'll wait in line for an hour and a half.
0: Yep. That's pretty cool. So he'll be calling in at the back half portion of the show about what time? 5:40, something like that?
9: Yeah, about 5:40.
0: Okay. What else is going on in your world? How's the weather down there?
9: Nice. Real nice. We just got here. We had a big family wedding in St. Louis from last Thursday through yesterday. It was a lot of fun. I spent a lot of time on the hill eating great Italian food.
0: All right. That sounds like a good deal. You going to get to any cars?
9: Julie.
0: Yeah. How about it?
9: That's coming up on the show today. I heard about it last week, and I'm really happy that Julie's going to run for another term of mayor.
0: She was with us.
9: There's a lot more to do, like she said. She does a great job.
0: She was with us on Thursday morning to announce that and put it out into the world. We'll see what happens now. Got a long way to go before that actual election itself, but I'm glad she got it out there as well. All right, my friend, we'll see you tonight at 5 o'clock. We won't see you. We'll see Megan here in studios, but you'll be joining from the Southern Studios there in Florida. Action-packed show from 5 to 6. 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On NowDecatur.com, Kevin Burhaney. I was looking at that TikToker, the influencer who was banned for life from all Six Flags parks because he took a 10-piece McDonald's chicken nugget meal and then had his buddy film it while he was eating it going 93 miles an hour on the Millennium Force in Ohio.
1: Nice.
0: With the sauce.
1: Yeah, nice.
0: How'd you like to be the guy behind him?
1: I bet it probably whizzed right past you. A little hot mustard going.
0: Yeah, nice. Right in the eyes. But I don't know why people think that they can film this stuff. I mean, and there won't be any consequences.
1: I mean, what did he do wrong?
0: Well, you can't take food or drinks onto a roller coaster. You certainly can't eat them while you're going. What if he choked to death while he was up there?
1: I mean, sure. I'm assuming that they're taking everybody's gum and everything off of that as well. Just, I don't know. I'm not going to go to bat for a guy eating some McNuggets on a roller coaster, but I don't know that you would think that you'd get banned for life doing that.
0: It was just a story in the news this week. Maybe, you know, he's okay with that. He wants the clicks and the relevance and people paying attention or whatever.
1: Right, yeah.
0: And who knows? I mean, this may be just a stunt to him and he could care less about ever going to a Six Flags park again.
1: Yeah, I can't imagine that people are going to line up to his videos to see him do it on a different, like, at
0: like
1: a certain
0: you go to
1: point,
0: like, yeah, it's like, the same thing.
1: It's kind of over. There is somebody that goes and uses the bathroom at all different places across the United States and he films like going in and then rates the experience coming out.
0: Six Flags company policy, just to your question, strictly prohibits all loose articles on rides, including food, as they are considered potential choking hazards and safety concerns. They have zero tolerance for inappropriate behavior that interrupts operations or jeopardizes other guests' safety. Sure. Farrell had recorded the stunt for his social media channels. It's a 310-foot coaster ride, and so he was trying to pulling the nuggets out of his clothing, dipping it into the sauce, and the sauce was like, you know, doing what it would do at 93 miles an hour.
1: Sure.
0: Oh, well.
1: Yeah, I mean, I've seen signs that say, like, you can't bring a rocket into a stadium. And I'm like, who has to say that? Well, you probably, at some point, somebody thought you needed to say you can't
0: unfortunately,
1: take rockets
0: you
1: in there with
0: probably
1: you.
0: Have to. That is, if you've ever read the disclaimers
1: on tickets.
0: I mean, it was big.
1: This wasn't even in the small stuff. This was, like, I think it was St. Louis on the dome before. I think theirs says no rockets. And I'm like, do we really need to kind of say, all right, man, I better go back to the car, put my rocket.
0: Put the rocket in the trunk.
1: What are you doing?
0: I don't know. I don't know at all. Are you a roller coaster guy?
1: No. I'm not afraid of them. I just don't like the feeling in your stomach going down a hill. So I avoid them.
0: Yeah. I could do it. I don't enjoy it. I think we're saying the same thing. I it's not my thing. Yeah. Lindsay loves them.
1: I've been to Universal multiple times, and I rode one roller coaster, and it was a bad idea. I picked a spicy one.
0: Yeah.
1: Yeah.
0: Which one did you do?
1: I did the Mummy, and it whips you backwards right when you start. And then I was also duped I said, are there any hills on this Gringotts at Harry Potter? No. Very first thing, the cart goes and turns 90 degrees and drops you down.
0: So, is that like the wooden one?
1: No, it's partially simulated, and you look like you're going down in the bank inside Harry Potter. But the very first move is to drop you.
0: Is that where your legs dangle or whatever? We rode a couple. It's been a long time ago.
1: No, it's not that. But that's okay. They will never pay for that properly. I will always hold that over them. Bring me in on your false pretenses. That's a lifetime of hurt.
0: I got you. It's something people absolutely love. I kind of always think, like, don't we have enough? Like, every time they announce they're going to go bigger, faster, you know, whatever.
1: The answer and I agree, is no.
0: Yeah.
1: I mean, human engineering, ingenuity, as long as you're keeping it safe and you do the test.
0: Got a St. Teresa kid doing that.
1: That's right. And he was on this show, too.
0: Yeah, I remember that.
1: Yeah, one FBLA.
0: That's been a while. I mean, obviously, he's graduated from college since then. So
1: probably right at 4 years or 5 years.
0: Yeah. How many people do you know, design roller coasters? That's pretty cool.
1: I only know one so far that I know of. Maybe it's a whole bunch of them, but that's the only one I know of.
0: I'm just glad there's smart people going into that, keeping it safe for everybody that enjoys it. Not my thing, but I know a lot of people. Otherwise, you wouldn't stand in line for 2 hours.
1: Mm-mm.
0: Pretty good stuff. Anyway, you can listen to that young man along with Mike Claiborne and all the rest tonight at 5 o'clock. We're going to take a quick marquee coffee break. We get back here. We've got a tire drive I want to tell you about for recycling and getting rid of these. Like, all they are is havens for mosquitoes and everything else, the worst. We also have some other stuff going on here locally that you probably either should know about or want to know about. And then I'm sure Mark Tupper is going to talk about that 5-star guard that the Illini are supposedly targeting and making an offer to a little bit later in the program as we get ready to go. How far are we away from, you know, like football season? We're almost there, right?
1: The NFL has already had organized team activities.
0: So. Yeah.
1: Yeah, I mean, and college generally kind of trails. These kids are probably in the weight rooms and everything like that, independently doing their thing. But yeah, they're going to be sweating pretty hard here, and as soon as it starts dialing up the heat.
0: All right, I want our summer to last. I don't want to go right into fall. But man, how exciting is it to think about another year of Illini football, another year of Illini basketball, and all that's attached with that? I know we're having an event coming up. If you are interested in being a part of that, send me an email, buyers@wsoyam.com. I'll make sure that the right people reach out to you. It is such the tailgating, the experience all around. Why would you not want to be in the middle of something that people are stoked about? I mean, like, right there in the middle of it.
1: Yeah, they're basketball. They're probably going to be in contention for top number one seed or top five when the season starts. In football, they'll probably start off top 25, I would think.
0: Yeah.
1: I mean, they're and anywhere in there. I just haven't looked at it nuanced wise. They have two really, really big programs, and there's other opportunities too. A lot of nationally ranked teams in the Illinois, under the Illinois tent.
0: Yeah. And if you haven't been over there in a little while, I think you'd be blown away at what game day looks like there in Grangegrove.
1: Yeah, it's real deal, Big Ten, national TV sometimes, and full every other time.
0: Yeah, for sure. So we've got that coming up in a few weeks. So if you're interested, let me know. And then I also want to throw out there, what's the most expensive ticket you've ever purchased to an event? Just out of curiosity, you can text us at 217-875-1340. Was there something on your bucket list that you went deep in the pockets for? Nick and I were talking about the $2,700, the $5,000. Like, you know, if you could put it under the, like, what would it cost your family to go on vacation? Like, would you maybe do that for seeing Michael Jordan and the Bulls, right, at the height of their greatness in the NBA Finals? That would be a lifetime of memories. Is that worth $2,700? That's what it was back the last time, you know, the Knicks were there courtside. 217-875-1340. We'll be back after the Marquee Coffee Break. Stay tuned.
2: A few showers are possible, at least to start the day today. Otherwise, a partly sunny sky this afternoon. Daytime highs today will climb into the low 80s. Mostly clear and pleasant overnight tonight. Lows drop down to 58. A lot of sunshine back to 80 on Tuesday. A clear sky mid-50s Tuesday night. A lot of sunshine and 80 again on Wednesday. I'm meteorologist J.C. Foltz. Have a great day, everyone.
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0: Good morning and welcome. We're back here on a Monday. Welcome to June. It looks like the new Apple 18, they're getting rid of the cosmic orange. So that was a one and done. And they use that in every bit of their advertising, all of their commercials, the Kevin Hart stuff, just about everything they did had the orange phone. When we went to get our phones, I wanted the blue one, and they only had one blue one and two oranges, and Zane wanted the blue one, so I let him have it, which is why I have the orange. It yeah. wasn't my thing particularly. I don't really care. I put a cover on it anyway. But they're getting rid of it. And
1: typical Apple marketing, how they do that.
0: Right.
1: Pick so, a color for the season and
0: make that the hot thing mm-hmm. and then make you think that, okay, well, I got to get rid of this one because I got to get the next hot thing.
1: Well, it identifies the new one as different. If orange becomes run of the mill, then when they bring out the new one, you can't differentiate last year's phone from this year's phone.
0: Right. But it also becomes the hit, you know, it thing to have that color. It's like a dark cherry, I think, is the new one. I don't even know what that is. I mean, I kind of in my head can see it, but I have not seen one. And then also that the new iOS, is it 27, is going to make some, if you want the advanced AI Siri stuff, it's going to like take out some old phones, meaning your phone will still work, but it's not going to work with a bunch of models.
1: All right.
0: I mean, it's another reason to...
1: Yeah, that's
0: upgrade you to a new phone.
1: Again, this is you could just change the date and republish the same article. They do this every time. The planned obsolescence on phones. They have 5-year shelf life, but they will generally drop off the phones trailing on that. And to their credit,
15: they probably
1: their price is fairly steady relative to everybody else. Yes, they have gone up, but they are not going up like 50% each year.
0: Right? No, they're not.
1: Yeah.
0: And, you know, your phone bill stays fairly consistent, right? I mean, it's high. And
1: yeah, that's not them. But
0: I bet, like, that's not something that's gone up, you know, like everything else. Certainly not nearly as much. Dark cherry is the signature color for the iPhone 18 Pro. And so you'll probably be seeing all of that, you know, the next Kevin Hart commercial. That guy doesn't do nearly enough commercials.
1: I don't think he does.
0: Really?
1: Yeah.
0: I think he's funny. I'm not sure about him and LeBron together. Do you? Is there the? Am I just missing the chemistry with some of the ads they do together?
1: Well, they try to make LeBron the straight man, but they don't commit to it because he's kind of quirky. So it doesn't do the, you know, oil and vinegar, they don't mix kind of thing. That's probably what you're picking up on.
0: Maybe.
1: LeBron's too silly to play the straight guy on it. And it's the way they write him. He could absolutely play the straight guy.
0: Okay.
1: It's the way they write him.
0: When you say that out loud, that is exactly. He feels stiff, and he doesn't feel like a stiff guy to me. No. Like that's not, doesn't seem to be his personality.
1: But it's not committed to the stiff. It's like not very good at being the rigid.
0: Like, I'm just going to be rigid here. And it doesn't fit his personality.

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1: Oh, Max, ahead of the start of the World Cup. New episodes, I think, are on Tuesdays or Wednesdays. There's three out already, and there's two more to come before the start. I was very happy, A, he made the team, because that wasn't any certainty as you're watching this because of his age and how long he's been around. But that guy has lived and breathed, men's American soccer for that national team for a very, very long time.
2: Yeah, and I'd recommend that if you plan to watch that and you haven't, you might want to get it knocked out before the first or second round, because my guess is your interest will wane after about round two.
1: It could.
2: Of the World Cup.
1: It could. Look, I'm going to stay optimistic. It has never been, we've never been really great at this, in my lifetime.
2: On the men's side.
1: On the men's side. Women have had all kinds of success. And you're right. That breeds, eyeballs and wanting to watch it and getting very stoked and excited about it. But who knows?
2: Well,
1: we've got talent. Mm-hmm. And then they drag out all those guys from the 90s to, poo-poo all over it. And I don't know. I like this new coach. I like the team they have. I like these players. And when you get to know them a little bit, their stories, a little easier to root for and invest in. But you're probably right.
2: I mean, I hope so. They're certainly knocking on the door of relevancy.
1: They have the talent.
2: Yeah, instead of just being on an island where it's a complete disaster, they've got a new rebuild and they've kind of put something together. We'll see where it goes. It's not supposed to go too far yet, but who knows? I mean, a ticket to the dance is a ticket to the dance.
1: We'll see. You're probably not wrong, but I'm going to root for them and enjoy it. All right, let's do this. One last quick break, and then we'll bring in Mayor Julie Moore Wolf a little later today. We'll have Amber Kaler in from the Ronald McDonald House and Dr. Juanita Morris, plus Mark Tupper straight ahead. Stay tuned.
3: 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Getting a little longer and still longer every day. Growing degree days, farmers, at 8:16. It popped over the 800 mark this weekend and into this morning. Growing degree days is 8:16. And outside of the geopolitical football, if you will, being tossed back and forth, one of the bigger things that people are actually looking at in the market, by looking at a lot of broker websites and some of their information that they're talking about, the other big thing is weather. And the mentality that going into a critical time for corn and soybean growers, the net drying is expected in big parts of the U.S. Midwest, and those that have not finished now can get finished over the next couple of days, if not the last couple of days. And the upcoming week and temperatures is going to be seasonally warm, which will give a good start to some of the corn and soybeans. However, there are certain parts of even the Midbelt, of Illinois, Indiana, Iowa, and Ohio that have missed some of the showers, and they need some little rain. Most of the chain, which will be welcome, but there are parts of northern Illinois, southern Wisconsin, northwestern Indiana, and southwestern Michigan that need a moisture boost already and may become too dry over time before they get another shower. The recent rain is welcomed in the southern parts of South Dakota, Nebraska, and neighboring states that has brought some relief from dryness, though more rain is needed. Key Midwestern crop areas should set a moisture boost maybe next week. And it's not too quick for some of the western parts of Nebraska, Oklahoma, and Missouri. Let's take a look at the numbers as it continued to trade electronically in the electronic overnight trade. July corn is trading down a half a cent at 446 and a quarter. December corn down a half a cent at 474 and a half. January 27 corn down a half a cent at 489 and a quarter. Little green on the screen through the overnight. July soybeans held on to the green, now up five and a half, currently trading at 1192 and a quarter.

0: quarter. New crop November soybeans up 5.5 at 11.95.5, and January 27 soybeans up 5.25 at 12.08. The July wheat contract up 5.25.
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2: He insists Iran really wants to make a deal. I'm Dave Anthony, Fox News, and President Trump posted on Truth Social early this morning, it will be a good one for the U.S. As for when, the president wrote, just sit back and relax. It will all work out well.
3: Now, the demands from the U.S. side remain to be Iran has to agree to no nuclear weapon, but they also have to agree not to buy one. Any remaining materials have to be destroyed. The Strait of Hormuz has to open with no tolls. Sea mines, they also have to be removed, and the U.S. naval blockade has to be lifted.
2: Fox's Alexandria Hoff at the White House. But with no deal yet, fighting keeps flaring up. The U.S. military went on the attack Saturday and Sunday, with Central Command reporting it targeted Iranian drones and air defenses and a ground control station. Iran has retaliated today, firing drones and missiles at Kuwait, where U.S. troops are stationed, but Kuwait intercepted them. And Fox's Trey Yingst reports from Tel Aviv.
4: We're also tracking developments in the conflict between Israel and Iran's largest proxy, Hezbollah. Over the weekend, Hezbollah launched more than 50 rockets into northern Israel as Israeli ground forces pushed deeper into southern Lebanon. This morning, Israeli Prime Minister Benjamin Netanyahu ordered the IDF to strike the Lebanese capital of Beirut, specifically the Dahya neighborhood, a Hezbollah stronghold.
2: A two-day manhunt is over for the suspected gunman who shot two sheriff's deputies in Virginia on Friday. It ended last night with Michael Puckett's arrest in North Carolina.
3: Puckett is accused of opening fire on two Virginia deputies during a welfare check in Carroll County on Friday night and then fleeing the scene. Deputy Logan Utt died from his wounds.
2: That's Fox's Alex Hogan. Hurricane season started this morning in the Atlantic. Government forecasters predict a below-average season with 8 to 14 named storms.
5: Last year was also slightly below average, but a cautionary tale. We had four majors, three Category 5 monsters. Hurricane Melissa devastated Jamaica, killing close to 50 people there.
2: Fox Weather's Ian Oliver. None of the storms last year hit in the U.S. America's listening to Fox News.
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2: While the U.S. and Iran remain in conflict, Russia and Ukraine remain at war, and Ukraine's president is asking for more American support.
7: Ukraine President Volodymyr Zelensky, at the end of a five-page letter to President Trump and Congress seeking more anti-ballistic missile defenses, urged the U.S. to remain engaged and keep standing with Ukraine. On CBS Face the Nation, Zelensky said envoys Steve Witkoff and Jared Kushner could be there very soon.
8: Yes, we count on their coming to Kyiv. I hope that they will find a possibility to come during 2 weeks.
7: Zelensky said he does understand that timeline could be affected by any new negotiations in the Middle East that may arise. Gernal Scott, Fox News.
2: Fans of the Commodores are in mourning. One of the group's co-founders has died. Ronald Lapreed played bass on Three Times the Lady in 1978, the Commodores' first number one hit. He died suddenly over the weekend in New Zealand. Lapreed was 75 years old. The Commodores have also made news. One of the bands that have pulled out of the Freedom 250 concert in Washington this month amid political controversy, President Trump posted on Truth Social, cancel it, calling those groups overpriced and boring. He wrote he wants to headline the event now as a pro-American rally. A legendary singer is exiting the stage.
9: I know where I'm no good for you. Frankie Valli canceling the remaining shows on the Four Seasons Farewell Tour. Valli posting Friday on social media that he's going to take the rest of the year off to focus on his health.
2: Fox's Paul Stevens on Wall Street. Rising stock futures may mean gains to start a new month, coming off a positive May that ended with the Dow and the NASDAQ at record high closings. I'm Dave Anthony, and this is Fox News.
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11: A few showers are possible, at least to start the day today. Otherwise, a partly sunny sky this afternoon. Daytime highs today will climb into the low 80s. Mostly clear and pleasant overnight tonight. Lows drop down to 58. A lot of sunshine back to 80 on Tuesday. A clear sky mid-50s Tuesday night. A lot of sunshine and 80 again on Wednesday. I'm meteorologist J.C. Foltz. Have a great day, everyone.
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12: Good morning and welcome. Budget passed, I don't know, overnight, midnight, something like that.
13: Know what's in it?
12: Kind of. We're parsing things together as we go. I want you to walk through without using, you don't have to use any names, mm-hmm. Mayor Wolf, but the idea of how things go to the front of the line and are a done deal and then die, vice versa. This whole Racino thing, you know, as I understand it, you are at the Devon Lakeshore Amphitheater Saturday night for the Ozark Mountain Daredevils.
13: Yep.
12: Phones blowing up with text from all kinds of power players. Another power player sitting in front of you whose phone is blowing up. So you're exchanging phones all night. What happened?
13: Well, quite honestly, a week ago, I thought we were in the driver's seat. We won. Racino for Decatur was going to pass. And let me explain to you what an opportunity this was for us. This was a developer who was coming in asking for no incentives from us or the state. They had project labor agreements already signed with labor organizations, and that's a big deal. Our labor organizations are hurting a lot because a lot of state work has gone north and we're cut out, so they need these jobs. When it's all said and done, there would be 300, not counting the construction jobs, 300 permanent jobs. This same organization has a Racino in Kentucky. Well, on race day, they bring in 1,000 visitors. 1,000. So you look at the tourism dollars and the money that comes from that, and everything else. One of my hopes with some of the, because we had, you know, we've got a lot of the small businesses here that count on gaming in their establishments, but a lot of those are not your local people. They're
12: right.
13: A chain. But,
12: so you don't have to sell it because there's nothing to sell.
13: Yeah,
12: it's dead. So what happened?
13: Well, we had, there was a bill that went through the House Executive Committee last week. I think, yeah, it was last week, last Tuesday, I think, because they were, the House was in session on Memorial Day, and we get late Monday night of the holiday. You need to be in Springfield for hearing at 8 tomorrow morning. And so we were, and everything looked great, looked like we were included in a bill to help Hawthorne,
12: okay,
13: which is a Racino.
12: This is where it gets interesting, because Hawthorne lost their license back in January from the IRB, the Illinois Racing Board, which handles the licensing for these tracks. They haven't paid their vendors. It's just a colossal mess.
13: Yes.
12: How in the world did anyone think it was a good idea to stick this idea next to that?
13: Well, we were not in a position, as I understand it. I would have preferred this to be the Decatur Racino bill, standing alone. That's not how it was decided. not in my area. It was decided that there would be one overall gambling bill to go before the legislature. And basically, there have been a few iterations of it this session. It came down to last week, it became the Hawthorne bill, and then we asked to be included. I mean, we were just out of the negotiations, and then we asked to be included.
12: Okay, so whose advice was that? I mean, so one is a bailout, and the other one is a no cost to anyone, and, I mean, up front.
13: And there were other things, because there were some issues dealing with existing casinos as they are and in that don't have racetracks. So there were a lot of things that then got added back into this bill, which was a different bill than the one that had been going through. So we felt really good about the response. We had support at this hearing from people I didn't know. They just started talking to, there was a guy who raises horses and they've got a family horse farm in Jerseyville. And he's talking about how, you know, this is huge for Illinois. It's huge for the racing industry. Decatur has to go through. We had all the support from the Horsemen's Association, from other entities. And labor was there. Nicole Bateman was there. I was there. In previous meetings, we've had Milliken and the Park District. And, you know, it's everybody was okay with Decatur, but the Hawthorne's problems became our problems Saturday night as this bill failed.
12: They filed for Chapter 11 bankruptcy back in February, at the end of February. And of course, you know, most of the representation is north, just because of the math.
13: Yeah.
12: And so it was a way maybe to try to like, okay, we've got this thing over here that's going to be good, but we're going to attach it to this other thing we want to try to save. Mm-hmm. And then it ends up taking both of them.
14: Can I ask, what is it that we need to have happen or needed to have had to happen in this bill?
13: The legislature and the governor had to sign off on Decatur having a racino, of it being created.
12: A license.
13: And I think the license follows that, but allowing it to happen. And if the first step was getting it through the legislature, the second step was getting the gaming license, which shouldn't have been a big deal once you get through the legislature.
12: So is there a chance that this comes back out as its own thing again, not probably in a summer session, which seems to be what they'll be doing with the Bears in the fall?
13: I'm hopeful. Now, I have to tell you, Brian, we've been working on this for 2.5 years. Yep. Okay. A lot of people don't, you know, as you're working on crafting something, a lot of times it's not public and, you know, it's just not us. It's not a news story. It's us trying to get something to have happen and a lot of work that goes on behind the scenes. The developer has had, you know, an option on land that he can.
12: Does the developer have anything to do with the Hawthorne?
13: No.
12: Okay, so this is
13: completely
12: separate.
13: So, separate people, separate everything.
14: Have they implied that they have lost interest because of this bill?
13: They really, really like Decatur. But the reality of it is.
12: When was the last time you talked to the developer?
13: Sunday morning.
12: Okay.
13: So, and at that time, he was still very thankful for everything about Decatur and very hopeful still that maybe we could craft
14: get back
13: this
14: on
13: again.
14: The horse and go
13: yeah.
14: again. Yeah.
13: But, you know, it is an expense to him. And at some point, you know, and you run the risk of.
12: Well, you can put it wherever.
13: You can go anywhere.
12: Yeah.
13: And so, you know, just kiss it goodbye to us.
12: This is not, it sucks for us, but this is not unusual in Illinois politics.
13: Not at all.
12: And
13: it is.
12: What happens
13: when
12: is.
13: Everything happens in the last 12 hours.
12: Well, that's.
13: When everybody's asleep.
12: Look, that's. Now you sound like the Illinois Freedom Caucus. But when you try to take care of something that's going down the tank by attaching it to something that's a positive that's not going to cost anybody anything, that's just a recipe for disaster, in hindsight.
13: Well, I mean, it's Illinois politics is hard. It's hard to understand. It's hard to follow. There's never a, you know, straight line from A to B. There are always zigzags in between and trying to get, you know, what's best for your community. I mean, Brian, I spend a lot of time working with our lawmakers, working with everybody, trying to help things stay on track on not just this legislation, but other things. And, you know, it's you only as groups of people, you have a lot of clout. But, you know, a lot of times if it's just your community, it's just not as important to Springfield.
12: All right. Do you have any idea what's in this budget? There's a motor fuel tax pause as families face higher costs driven by economic uncertainty. Illinois is pausing the annual July 1st motor fuel tax increase for 6 months. That was going to go up by a cent,
13: increase.
12: I think.
13: Yeah. And Brian, I was searching before I came here to see what I could find that had happened, and I haven't gotten through all of my...
12: I'm just giving you some of the highlights, okay, according to the governor's office.
13: He's got a press conference this morning.
12: 10 a.m., 11 a.m. Okay. There's a... I'm sure, like, signing it probably into law, and they'll have their... the cameras and stuff there. Back to school tax holiday. Families shopping for school supplies, clothing, computers, and other school necessities will not pay any sales tax between August 7th and August 16th. So there's a window there. Nearly $100 million to help families afford groceries and food. The FY27 budget invests nearly $100 million to help put food on the table, including $70 million for the families receiving emergency support for hunger. It's called Fresh. By providing a one-time payment of $400 to Illinois families who were kicked off SNAP by the Trump administration, $17.5 million for support to school districts' free breakfast and lunch programs, $12 million in new funding for the Illinois Grocery Initiative to address inadequate access to fresh foods in food deserts, making housing more affordable, $250 million for new missing middle and affordable housing programs, $100 million making education more accessible, health care more obtainable, medical debt relief, including a new $5 million GRF deposit into the medical debt relief program fund, legislative affordability issues, the junk-free, I don't know. I go all over this. I wake up this morning and my email has got like 200 emails.
13: Exactly.
12: 100 say we're going to hell tomorrow, and the other saying, woo, everything is great.
13: Yeah, depending on which side of the bill you're on, because like some of the things you mentioned, like the middle-class housing affordability, I want to see which aspect of the build program that the governor proposed that means, because a lot of it was taken away. It didn't do, in my opinion, didn't do anything.
12: $100 million for new middle housing, missing middle housing infrastructure grant program at DCEO, connect developers to the capital needed to construct new affordable homes. $100 million.
13: And it's fine unless it takes away from local control of zoning issues.
12: Okay.
13: Which, you know, would probably not be well received here.
12: All right. So this is the kind of thing I think people need to realize when you're thinking about an election or voting for a mayor or what a mayor even does. You don't realize that you can't even go and enjoy the concert on Sunday night because your phone's blowing up with people.
13: Yeah, my husband told me it was really great.
12: I would be fine. I just like turn the phone off just during Jackie Blue and then go right back to all the text. But this really, it never stops. It goes all the time. Sunday mornings. It is for, what is it, a year?
13: $8,000.
12: Okay.
13: Although I did read on Facebook that I'm making $60,000 as mayor.
12: Well,
13: I get my check.
12: At $8,000, you can't even get a half a ticket on the court side for the NBA Finals. It is constant, ongoing conversations, sometimes a lot of work that gets invested in something that never even comes to fruition.
13: Right. And that's the very nature of economic development. I mean, you wouldn't believe the amount of work Nicole puts in trying to get things to happen. And economic development is primarily, you know, a game of failure because you fail more than you, but you keep trying because you keep trying to win. But, you know, there's a lot of work that nobody really understands or sees. But it's good. It's good for this community. We've got to keep trying.
12: Okay. So when you announce Thursday, you know, it's made official. It gets out there. This social media does what social media does. That can feel, I would assume, overwhelming just as a human being, meaning just the negativity.
13: I think it's harder on my family than me. I mean, I don't like it, but.
12: Yeah, but I mean, I'm not talking about people who are angry about an issue, you know, or want to debate about this or that. I mean, just the mean-spirited, awful stuff that gets posted. I don't know that anyone is really, truly prepared for that in public life before entering public life.
13: And
12: they ought to be, I guess, today, but it's still, it has to feel so personal.
13: Well, and it is, but it's one of those things where, you know, it's never been easy to get people to run for public office because you're putting yourself out there and people will be negative and they won't like you, maybe not even knowing you. With social media, it just gives people who are, you know, angry about whatever the license to be as mean as they possibly can without perhaps any knowledge or without ever, you know, or just stuff they make up in their head. And, you know, we're at a time where people are really struggling with a lot of things from, you know, food insecurity and people's incomes they're not keeping up with, you know, the cost of living. And if you're mad, you know, a public figure is a great place to take it out on. Well, fix this, fix that, you know.
12: Yeah, I get it. I think it's more just the mean stuff that is nothing to do with any malicious policy or any decision or anything else. It's just I can be mean just to be mean, and I get off being mean. I don't, because you're certainly not the only one that goes through this. But you can go to any of the news outlets and just see the same players that do this just all the time. I mean, just constantly.
13: And a lot of them don't live here.
12: Yeah, that's.
13: I mean, they're.
12: And when you say don't live here, you're not even talking about Decatur. You're talking about like talking in Illinois. Yeah, so, certainly.
13: Yeah. But it's, you know, it's not anything anybody wants. But, you know, I don't engage in because you can't win. You know, you just can't. And so, you know, I'm happy to meet with people who have something they want to talk about. You know, it's that's part of my job, too.
12: What has been the general reaction, I guess, is the larger question since making the announcement last Thursday?
13: It depends on where you are and who you're talking to. I had one of the people working the gate at the Devon, you know, give me a hug and say, I'm with you, and just don't pay attention to all that
12: noise,
13: which was really sweet. And people privately are supportive, but again, they're not going to engage on Facebook and get out there. A couple of people who said, yeah, go for it, you know, and then they get under attack.
12: So. Yeah. But I mean,
13: overall,
12: you're at the Devon. Yeah. You know, there's a couple of big shows. Sarah Evans there. You know, there's like a few thousand people there.
13: Yeah.
12: I'm asking, I guess, is the general personal, you know, being out there in public, you know, talking to the people probably isn't anywhere near as negative as social
13: when
12: media.
13: People
12: is.
13: Are like, you know, how are you doing? Yeah. And don't pay attention to that. And you know, we're with you. We like what's happening in Decatur. There's always improvement, and we're going to keep working on improvement. And you know, it's just social media is nasty. It just is.
12: All right. Let's do this. I got to take a break. JC's got your 3-day forecast. We'll be back with more with the mayor, Mark Tupper, coming up at the bottom of the hour, Dr. Juanita Morris a little bit later, and then Amber Kaler will be here from the Ronald McDonald House. Stay tuned. Back with more right after this.
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11: A few showers are possible, at least to start the day today. Otherwise, a partly sunny sky this afternoon. Daytime highs today will climb into the low 80s. Mostly clear and pleasant overnight tonight. Lows drop down to 58. A lot of sunshine back to 80 on Tuesday. A clear sky mid-50s Tuesday night. A lot of sunshine and 80 again on Wednesday. I'm meteorologist J.C. Foltz. Have a great day, everyone.
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12: I had no idea the sordid reason why you left WAND.
13: Me either.
12: Stop. Not going to add to the lies. Good Lord, people. Disagree with the position, be mad about whatever, but the stuff that just gets made up, that's the hard thing, because you can't argue something that's not remotely true other than, you know, getting down into the mud with these folks. But you'd like to think people have more common sense than that.
13: Or something.
12: Yeah. I remember when you left WAND, because I arrived in 1996 to do this show in September. And then right after that, you...
13: I was like the following spring.
12: Yeah, you moved to the Chamber of Commerce.
13: Mm-hmm. Great job.
12: That was seismic, though, at the time.
13: Huge.
12: Leaving TV to go be the Chamber head. But anyway, that was an interesting time.
13: Yeah. We're always in an interesting time.
12: No, I know. You look back on it, it feels like, I don't know, some nostalgic. Well,
13: was at that time, was Bill Mitchell still on city council, or was he a state rep then?
12: When I started, he was still a city council member on his way to paving a pathway to the state house through a leaf-burning, non-binding referendum. and then he went to the... Because do you remember who he ran against the first time?
13: No.
12: Lee Holsapp.
13: Oh, yeah, that campaign.
12: Yes.
13: Oil changing. Oh.
12: One of the best political takedowns I've ever seen in 30 seconds.
13: And I liked Lee a lot.
12: That was an ugly race.
13: It was.
12: Can't even imagine what that would look like today.
13: Today?
12: Oh. I remember they took flyers in all the southern parts of the district, like Shelbyville or small towns. And on a Sunday morning, while everyone was at church, they put flyers on everybody's cars that Bill was running a homosexual agenda to Springfield. And I mean, it was...
13: Wow. And that was like actual boots on the ground. That wasn't even somebody at a keyboard.
12: No, that was Democrats doing that. But it's always been ugly. It's just easier to be ugly now.
13: You can be ugly, you know, or you can be really mean now and not even get dressed.
12: All right. So here's the thing. Who else is going to run? Do you know? Do we have a roll call of
13: Brian? It is incredibly early. This is the kind of thing that you just don't really get into very much until late summer.
12: No, but I think you should. But it's late summer is going to get swept up into the fall because everyone's going to be watching that in unbelievable scrutiny as moods shift and things collide. So I think your late summer into fall will be a lot of national politics.
13: A lot of national politics, a lot of state politics too. And, you know, and then by the time you get past the general election in November, nobody wants to hear anything about anything political.
12: People are a little tired of it. That used to be, but it's 24/7 now.
13: Yeah.
12: We don't have cycles anymore.
13: Yeah. And people aren't as tied to a lot of the traditional media that they used to be. You know, like your daily newspaper is not.
12: Yeah, I think that the informed people, a lot of people don't vote. I think if you took a correlation of people who consume news versus people who don't versus people who vote versus people. I don't know. I just don't think you can use the old ways of having this cycle and that cycle. It's all the time now.
13: Yeah, and people want to tune a lot of that out.
12: Sure they do.
13: So,
12: but that doesn't mean your local folks don't deserve to get some attention. Well,
13: and they need to pay attention. This stuff matters a lot. I don't know who's up on the school board.
12: Yes. And I don't know who's no one's announced as far as I know whether they're going to run for re-election or not. So it is important.
13: People are still, you know, considering what their best course is for their future.
12: I think Monday we have, if I'm not mistaken, we have Dr. Clark and Dr. Moody in studios at 8 a.m. next Monday, a week from today. I think that's first and last day or something, you know, pretty close to that. So a new superintendent coming in. Yep. But once again, what does the Board of Education look like?
13: Right. And I mean, that's those positions, that city manager, you know, boards can change in a minute because you have an election every 2 years, which can tremendously.
12: Yeah, depending on how many are up.
13: What the direction is going to be. And the consistency is critically important.
12: I wouldn't know what that looks like. I don't think we've ever had it with District 61.
13: But it is important.
12: It is very important.
13: And somebody like a superintendent coming in, a city manager coming in, they've got to know that they've got support and a direction.
12: All right, Mayor Julie Moore Wolf. We'll be back.
0: 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The unemployment rate in the Decatur metro area rose to 5.6% in April, up from 5.1% a year ago, according to IDES and the U.S. Bureau of Labor Statistics. Job gains were reported in government, private education and health services, and manufacturing. There were losses in retail trade, transportation and warehousing, leisure and hospitality, construction, professional and business services, and financial activities. 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
21: News. I'm CJ Papa, trying to figure out who's in charge of Iran.
22: The regime is fairly discombobulated, as you know. That's why it's taken so long to negotiate anything.
21: Tennessee Senator Bill Hagerty speaking to Fox. He was in Iran trading strikes over the weekend, and President Trump says, don't rush me.
3: The president issuing a message of reassurance this morning on Truth Social, especially for those who are pushing him to get this deal done faster. He said, quote, sit back and relax. It'll all work out in the end. Iran really wants to make a deal, and it will be a good one for the USA and those that are with us.
21: Fox's Alexandra Hoff. It's the final full day of campaigning for tomorrow's California primary for governor. The top two vote getters advance to the November general election in Los Angeles, called a nonpartisan election. If one of the three top candidates gets more than 50% of the vote, they win the race outright. If not, there's a November runoff. 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
11: A few showers are possible, at least to start the day today. Otherwise, a partly sunny sky this afternoon. Daytime highs today will climb into the low 80s. Mostly clear and pleasant overnight tonight. Lows drop down to 58. A lot of sunshine back to 80 on Tuesday. A clear sky mid-50s Tuesday night. A lot of sunshine and 80 again on Wednesday. I'm meteorologist Jason Foltz. Have a great day, everyone.
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12: Each and every weekday morning, we check in with Mark Tupper and Tupper on Sports. All right, the NBA Finals. We have our matchup. We're ready to go.
28: Yes, we do. Spurs-Knicks. And who had that back in the fall when the NBA Finals projections were being kicked around? I imagine a few people did. But this was not the popular pick at the time. But as it developed, especially as we watched Jalen Brunson and the Knicks roll through the East, this has emerged as a really intriguing finals matchup. And it's too simple to boil it down to this, but one team that rises and falls on the mesmerizing performance of one of the smallest players in the league, who played his high school basketball in Illinois, and the other team that depends largely on the equally mesmerizing performance of a spindly gifted giant of a 22-year-old phenom from France. And there will be a lot of secondary matchups and subplots. But we are a simple fan base that needs something as basic as big guy versus little guy. And we have an extreme example of it in Spurs-Knicks. Victor Wembanyama, he was a puddle of tears when the Spurs went to Oklahoma City and eliminated the defending champion Thunder Saturday night. I think you were looking at, again, a 22-year-old guy with so much pressure on him, and he delivered and then was overwhelmed with emotion. It was really something to watch that sink in, that he had won that road game and that they were in the finals. And I think that same kind of intense pressure is on Jalen Brunson now, maybe more so since the whole weight of New York City and its star-studded fan base and basketball alumni. I mean, they're all losing their minds that this moment has arrived. Games 1 and 2 are Wednesday and Friday in San Antonio. But when they finally get to Madison Square Garden a week from tonight, it will be a total nut house with Spike Lee and Chris Rock and Howard Stern and Jerry Seinfeld. And you've seen all their people, Woody Allen and Larry David. The ABC cameras will have no shortage of visual targets. And it's great. I'm going to be rooting for San Antonio. I'm sort of captivated by the Wemby phenom. But just give me 6 or 7 great games, and whoever wins, and I'm good with it. I think it's going to be a lot of fun to watch this matchup and how this all develops.
12: All right. We'll talk about the Bears' future home on the other side of the break. 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
12: Back here with Mark Tupper and Tupper on Sports. 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
28: Boy, I was hoping you were going to tell me. You sounded like maybe you knew where they were going to go. I thought we were going to wake up this morning and know. We were told it would be decided by midnight of last night in Springfield, but I woke up this morning and don't have a clue. The Illinois House let the clock run out on their legislative session, denying the Bears the property tax certainty the McCaskey family said they would that would help them decide whether to build their dome stadium in Arlington Heights, Illinois, or Hammond, Indiana. And I see a quote from Illinois House Speaker Chris Welch that says, "We'll continue to talk this summer." But this has been going on for, what, like 4 years? To me, this is a huge failure by Bears president Kevin Warren, who was hired primarily for this one purpose, to get this stadium built because he had presided over the Minnesota Vikings' successful stadium project. He was the guy who knew how to build legislative consensus and would get this across the finish line, but apparently not. And it's, you know, I mean, I admit it's not that simple in Illinois, usually ever. You've got a governor who's at war with a mayor. You've got a mayor who is at war with the team because they won't consider a site in the Chicago Loop. You have a team that might be bluffing about going across the state border. I mean, who do you root for in this thing? And you've got a story with way too much drama that is stretched on and on and on for too long, to the point where I think most people in Illinois would like the Bears to remain in Illinois. But at some point, you just want a resolution. And if that means building on the site of an old dump in northwest Indiana, maybe so be it. I still think that George McCaskey is haunted by the idea that George Halas and Virginia McCaskey would flip in their graves if the Bears moved to Indiana on George McCaskey's watch. So I don't know how they bend their demands, or if it's as simple as just saying, okay, we said we were going to Indiana, we're going to Indiana. I could see them making their decision and then the next day George McCaskey firing Kevin Warren. To me, he has been totally useless. And I just think they paid this guy a lot of money to do something he was not capable of doing. And now they're left with, what the heck do we do now? Because they look stupid, I think, by being in this position in the first place.
12: They do, Mark. And the couple of texts I've received this morning is they think there will be a special summer session called for this very thing. But there's universal agreement over in Springfield that the Bears have screwed this up every single step of the way.
28: Yep. I agree.
12: All right, my friend. Hopefully we get more news on that. Have a great day, and we'll check in with you first thing tomorrow morning. Mark Tupper and Tupper on Sports. They call the bluff. They let the thing run out of time, game over, and then maybe the Bears come back with, you know, or maybe they don't. Maybe they go to Indiana.
4: I did read that there is going to be another push to actually get it done in city limits, inside Chicago city limits, as part of the holdup.
12: That's what the mayor is, you know, jumping in with this. You know, he, and I get why, you know, for sure. There's just a lot of moving pieces. And I don't know. You would like to think they would be able to get it done. You would like to think they would have been able to get it done by now.
4: Yeah.
12: But they didn't. And, you know, maybe that's, you know, they put the extra pressure on by, you know, running out the clock. And then they feel like maybe there's one more chance to take a swing at it. Maybe people come to the table and negotiate a little better. I don't know.
4: They have two of the three horses in the race, being the property that they've already purchased, the city of Chicago, something within that realm, and then Indiana. And, you know, Indiana had come out rock solid, and there's been a few cracks in the foundation over there. And I think
12: they weren't quite as unified as what you thought up front.
4: And I think Mark is right. I think that the intent, the best case scenario, is for them to find a home in the state of Illinois for legacy and all the different,
12: things. I'm not rooting for them to leave. I've maintained just, you know, act in good faith. You know, if you tell the taxpayers you're going to do something, do it. Mm-hmm. That's all. I'd much rather them be here.
4: Yeah, I don't even have full accounting of what it is they have or have not done and what's still owed and what would even come of it.
12: It's a lot.
4: Yeah, sure.
12: Yeah, I mean,
4: I haven't looked at it in many, many years to see where they kind of stand on that.
12: Okay, let's do this. Dr. J's out in the lobby waiting, so let's take the Marquee Coffee break. We'll bring her in a little later today, Amber Kaler from the Ronald McDonald House. Stay tuned. Back with more right after this.
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5: A few showers are possible, at least to start the day today. Otherwise, a partly sunny sky this afternoon. Daytime highs today will climb into the low 80s. Mostly clear and pleasant overnight tonight. Lows drop down to 58. A lot of sunshine back to 80 on Tuesday. A clear sky mid-50s Tuesday night. A lot of sunshine and 80 again on Wednesday. I'm meteorologist Jason Fultz. Have a great day, everyone.
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12: Good morning and welcome. We're back here on a Monday. Hope you're having a great start to your June, and we're ready to go. It is tons of concert tickets to give away over the next several weeks to the Devon Lake Shore Amphitheater. You can go to nowdecatur.com and get the code words to text. I believe there are 4 shows that are up. Just go to the bottom there, click on the It's Hot Bob Hot 25 concert list, and you can get those words to text to automatically enter into winning tickets. Got a nice thank you note from Gussie. Classy in small things, classy in all things. I hope she enjoys the upcoming Jackson show.
15: She's going to the Jackson show.
12: Yes.
15: She's so excited.
12: We also have Bob Brady tickets up for the Jackson show, so that's part of our giveaway as well.
15: Okay.
12: Just go to nowdecatur.com. Dr. Juanita Morris joins us in studios. You're going to do your first live remote this week.
15: Yes. If I make it to this week, yes, I am.
12: Well, if you don't, let us know so I don't drive all the way out there.
15: If I don't make it, you'll know.
12: All right. Wednesday, what are we doing?
15: Wednesday, we will be at what was formerly known as the Lodge at DMH and now is DCLI at DMH. And so our Res CNA program will be housed and our health professions programming will be housed at the Lodge at DMH. And so DCLI at DMH. So it's a big deal.
12: Yeah.
15: It's a huge deal.
12: So how did all this end up happening?
15: I don't know. It's been 5 years. And so we've just slowly developed a pretty good, close, tight working relationship, not only with Decatur Memorial Hospital, with former CEO Drew Early and now Tanya Andrix. And we work really well and really closely with all of our healthcare providers, but DMH has been all in since day one of the Civic Leadership Institute. So we just continue in the partnership, trying to figure out how to expand and grow and impact and change lives with preparing healthcare professionals for our community.
12: Okay, so what then might that look like? I mean, will people stay there? Is it just office space?
15: Yes, no office space. It's 7 bedrooms, 7 bathrooms, a kitchen, a living room, kind of like a hangout room, a patio. And so previously, our students lived at the Woods on Milliken's campus, which was great. But now they will be housed here in a house.
12: So the proximity is right there.
15: Right across the street.
12: What's important about that part of the educational journey? You know, being away from family, away from home, being part of a team. Why is that so important to you?
15: I think that it allows us to, because the pathway to CNA, they can do right without us. But our work is very, very different in terms of preparing us to enter into a career for the long haul. And the collaboration and the connection, being able to walk across the street for them to have lunch, being able to walk across the street to have their clinical experiences, it is is a very different experience in terms of what we do. Like, you can tell students, adults, young folks, 18 to 24 can absolutely get a CNA. They're like this. That part is not rocket science. The piece that we do very differently is preparing professionally, personally, socially, emotionally for the duration of the time that they live with us. So it's a very different experience.
12: And so what are the takeaways? Because you've done this enough to be able to have anecdotal evidence, you know, from, you know, things that translate from class to class. Yeah. What are the long-term benefits? That teamwork, you know, how important is that? I mean, to live, you know, with the team.
15: Yeah, it is a pre-college experience. It is also a pre-young adult experience, still in a controlled environment. You still are from Decatur, but you are not allowed to go home. It changes. They have to prepare their own meals. They got to do their own laundry. They have to do all of the things that you do when you transition out of your house. They do that now. And we just create the expectation. It's challenge and support. That's all we're doing. We're challenging and supporting. So when you leave here, the probability of you being a little more prepared, whether you're going to work or going to a college degree, it changes the game for our young folks. So,
12: all right.
15: That's Wednesday.
12: So
15: that is Wednesday.
12: So when does this start then?
15: Sunday.
12: Immediately?
15: Yeah.
12: Okay.
15: Mm-hmm.
12: So
15: yes,
12: we'll be there live Wednesday and they'll be moving in Sunday.
15: Yeah, moving in on Sunday.
12: Yeah, well, that's better than moving in last Sunday and us being there live. That
15: yes.
12: would be awkward.
15: Yeah.
12: So how many students will you have in this summer's program?
15: This summer program, there will be a total of 11 who will be residential. And I think there are another 3 who are non-residential. And I think that the team has already walked probably 3 or 4 through who were non-residential. And so all of the programming, you don't have to live with us, but for our high school students, it's a very different experience.
12: Yeah, because you are also offering this for people who are older than high school.
15: Yes.
12: or for people who might want to start a new career or a new pathway. You're expanding it.
15: Yes, we have expanded. And so we walk cohorts through, and we'll have another cohort that's non-residential during the fall of this year. So it is definitely taking hold and exploring some other areas for training and preparation for healthcare careers. And so we find that this entry point, and then they're able to touch and feel and then transition into other areas. We have one young woman who came to us a few years ago. She is now going to circle back and be a cardiac sonographer, which is in huge demand. She's from here, born, raised, graduated from here, has been a CNA from our program for the past 3 or 4 years, and now she's finding her path. But she done that with the collaboration of healthcare professionals.
12: It's pretty amazing. Congratulations, and looking forward to Wednesday. So you can listen in starting at 5 o'clock. If you're not able to join us live, you can always check out the podcast afterwards.
15: And it's open, right? I would love for folks to come by, and we talk a lot about Rest DNA. The open house is 4 to 6 on Wednesday at the Old Lodge, which I think is 2254 North Union. But if you go to DMH, it's right across the street from the main entry. And if you're curious, just stop by and you'll see and meet us and figure out who's doing what and what it looks like and how it works.
12: Yeah, you say that, and then somebody's going to come in and try to talk to you while you're on the air.
15: I don't even talk while I'm off the air.
12: And you're just like,
15: I do. Yes.
12: Been there, done that. All right. Looking forward to it. And what do you think the growth potential is with this? You know, clearly it's expanded because you now have staff.
15: Yeah. Yes.
12: Which allows you to, you know, be more than one place at a time.
15: At one time, yeah.
12: But what do you think the potential for this is? And you know, you have these conversations with the hospital because the need is so great. I mean, obviously, nursing is the biggest area where there is the most need, just volume-wise. But as you stated, once you're in that door, there are all kinds of paths and opportunities for these young people to look forward to even going beyond that. But what do you think, how big can this get?
15: I think because we have a prototype and a model where we were able to use the woods, I think that we have access and the ability to continue to scale. I think that for our community, as I watch the collaboration between Milliken and the scholarship dollars between DMH, that is such a pivotal and
12: it's a big deal.
15: It is a huge deal. And so in this space and in all the other spaces, which is what I'm finding, is that it is growing. And it's now, for me, it's growing organically. It's been a controlled growth, but it's almost because there are people to do it, it is moving beyond me.
12: And when you work with these young, mostly young women, but young men as well, you know, what would up to $50,000, you know, potentially be, you know, scholarship wise? And it's life changing.
15: It is. We have figured out how to get some of our students in Millikan, and our goal is debt-free degrees or low to no debt.
12: This is a big part of your thing that we probably don't spend enough time talking about. Why is that so important to you?
15: It's important because when we graduate and we have debt, then it the cycle perpetuates itself, meaning that we still are trying to climb out, right? We still are trying to figure out how to purchase a home, or we're still trying to figure out all of the things that we have now. And so

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1: Lift legacy, because part of that for us is also financial literacy and awareness and establishing a strong financial foundation. We can do all the things. We can pay the $8,000 to $10,000 per student to become a CNA to live with us, but we want the ROI and we want them to know that it is possible. You just got to do it a different way, shorter, faster, and more focused.
2: And is that why financial literacy is such a big part, even with the intern, you know, program? You know, we have two young men who are going to be working for us this summer. We've had several internships over the years. I know many, many people do. How many places will they be at ballpark
1: this summer? This summer, the intern program has grown as well. So there's probably, we have pushed past 50 to 60, 65 students. And that's so important because everything that we see in the media, including Wall Street Journal and other articles in the news, will tell you that this summer is one of those summers, given the economic climate, that a lot of organizations are not taking on interns because they can't afford it in the bottom line. And so we still are still running a thriving intern program with partners who are supporting the students financially, and it's growing. And so, yes, you are expected to be at financial literacy once a week for 8 weeks, because we can do all the things, but if you still are saddled with debt or are not making sound financial decisions, and we can't expect them to if they don't know, then that becomes part of our responsibility to continue to educate and allow them to grow. But it is growing, and that is the coolest program too.
2: All right, so if people are interested, you know, it's already up and running basically now, but like if we think about next summer or other opportunities, what's the best place, single place of information for people to go peruse and say, hey, I've got a junior in high school, it's going to be senior next year, I'd love to see him in this program. How do they find you online?
1: DawsonCivicLeadership.org is where they find us.
2: All right. All the details and information are there.
1: All the details.
2: All right. Yes. How's the Ag Center?
1: The Ag Center is great. I got a barn, right?
2: Is the barn up now?
1: Yes, the barn is up.
2: You guys move fast out there.
1: So my implements, I think is what they're called, and the other trinkets and doodads that go in the ground are now moving into the barn instead of all outside everywhere. Kids are gone. Building needs to be deep cleaned, and we are turning over land so we can start the farm at 3080.
2: All right. Who will be farming the farm?
1: I don't know that. Right now, my husband is volunteer farming, but I have no idea.
2: Oh, going back all those years ago at the altar. Yes. Jeremy, did you know what you would be doing? What are you going to do? I'm going to farm.
1: He loves it.
2: He's a farmer kid.
1: Yeah. So he's teaching me how to, I don't know, pull the thing that's attached to the tractor and make straight lines.
2: Straight lines matter, actually.
1: Yeah.
2: All right, Juanita, as always, we'll see you Wednesday night at 5 o'clock, live from the what was formerly known as the Lodge, and now is the next phase.
1: DCLI at DMH.
2: Yeah, can't wait. I haven't been in there for a long, long time.
1: You'll be surprised. It's very different.
2: All right, let's take a break for top of the hour. Amber joins us on the other side from the Ronald McDonald House. Your chance to win tickets, just go to NowDecatur.com. 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
3: 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Shuttle service to the park will be provided. Boat ramps in Nelson Park will be closed during the weekend, and Basin 2 will operate as a no-wake zone for spectator boats. 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
5: 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That's what the U.S. Central Command is saying about the military strikes.

0: targeting Iran over the weekend, shooting down Iranian drones and bombing air defenses in a ground control station. And Fox's Trey Yingst reports from Tel Aviv.
1: The Iranians responded this morning by targeting Kuwait with drones and missiles. Overnight, President Trump posted on Truth Social in part saying Iran really wants to make a deal, and it will be a good one for the USA and those that are with us. Iran's parliament speaker and top negotiator, Mohammad Khalibaf, said this on Sunday about the ongoing talks.
2: Until we are certain that we have secured the rights of the Iranian nation, we will not approve any agreement.
0: Oil prices are rising more than 2%. At the gas pump, though, another 1 cent decline. AAA's national average for regular $4.32 per gallon is almost a quarter less than the Iran conflict price spike peak last month. Our European allies intercepted a Russian oil tanker in the Atlantic. The French Navy, with the help from Britain, took control of the ship over alleged violations of international sanctions, exporting oil to finance Russia's war in Ukraine. The suspected gunman in an attack on sheriff's deputies in Virginia Friday is behind bars in another state.
3: 55-year-old Michael Puckett is behind bars, police in Surry County, North Carolina, making the arrest last night, saying they used a drone to locate him at a home there. The U.S. Marshal's Office identified Puckett on a wildlife game camera there.
0: Fox's Alex Hogan. Puckett's facing a murder charge because one of the deputies was killed. Some auto workers are picketing this morning.
4: Nearly 1,000 UAW members at the American Axle Doubt Corporation plant in Three Rivers, Michigan are on strike after negotiations with the company broke down. Members of Local 2093 claim they're done making concessions and say it's been 18 years since they've been fairly paid. Union officials say the workers' pay was drastically cut during the Great Recession to keep the company alive.
0: That's Jenny Casola. 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
0: It is quiet in the tropics and Caribbean, but it won't be for long. Hurricane season starts today in the Atlantic, and when the first storm forms, it'll be called Arthur. But we may not get all the way down the name list to Wilfred. Only 8 to 14 named storms are predicted a year after no Atlantic storms hit the U.S. for the first time in a decade.
6: Forecasters at NOAA are predicting less than average activity for this summer's Atlantic hurricane season, though all it takes is one of these tropical cyclones, no matter what level of classification it attains, to ruin your livelihood. In the Pacific, the same forecasters believe storm activity could be above average this summer. The start of the season is best used for preparation. People in hurricane-prone areas, even inland, should gather supplies now, make plans for emergencies, and check with insurance agents to make sure premiums on homeowner and flood policies have been paid up. In Miami, Eben Brown, Fox News.
0: Stocks may rise to start a new month. Futures are on the way up after Friday's record highs for the Dow and the NASDAQ. At the end of the week, we'll get the jobs report and the new unemployment rate. And Kevin Hassett, director of the National Economic Council, is optimistic, telling Fox News Sunday.
7: Incomes, real incomes, are soaring. 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
0: At the movies, the new Star Wars film no longer tops the box office.
8: I'm scared I'll get lost.
9: A24's Back Room scared up a jaw-dropping, record-smashing $81 million domestically during its opening weekend. Meantime, Focus Features' Obsession kept the screams coming, pulling in $24.6 million in its third weekend. The twist, both films were directed by YouTube creators and on shoestring budgets.
0: That's Fox's Carmen Roberts. The Star Wars Mandalorian and Grogu fell to third place, just $25 million in its second weekend. I'm Dave Anthony. This is Fox News.
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11: A few showers are possible, at least to start the day today. Otherwise, a partly sunny sky this afternoon. Daytime highs today will climb into the low 80s. Mostly clear and pleasant overnight tonight. Lows drop down to 58. A lot of sunshine back to 80 on Tuesday. A clear sky, mid-50s Tuesday night. A lot of sunshine and 80 again on Wednesday. I'm meteorologist J.C. Foltz. Have a great day, everyone.
12: Good morning and welcome to the Monday, June 1st edition of Byers & Company. 8 o'clock hour. We've got Amber Kaler here from the Ronald McDonald House. We'll tell you how you can win tickets to the Devon Lakeshore Amphitheater and White Sox and Cardinals tickets as well. 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
12: Good morning. We're back here on a Monday. Still looks like a little hazy, little chance of rain. JC said we had this morning here, maybe, but we'll get through. How
14: it's
12: you doing?
14: Burning off.
12: It is.
14: Yeah.
12: It looks a little still out to the east, but who knows? Amber Kaler in studios with us. She heads up the efforts at the Ronald McDonald House in Springfield, which Macon County is one of the largest users of. It's an amazing organization, and it's great to have her in with us. But I start not with all the important stuff, but who does your kid have in the NBA Finals?
14: The Knicks.
12: Oh.
14: Oh, yeah. We've been rooting for the Knicks hard.
12: And so why? What's the connection?
14: He loves Jalen Brunson.
12: Okay.
14: Yeah. So, and now so do I. You know, I really...
12: It's rubbed off.
14: It has. Like, honestly, they're fun to watch. He's amazing to watch. I was really rooting for OKC. I wanted an OKC-Knicks final. Something about Wimby just rubs me the wrong way.
12: Oh, come on.
14: I know.
12: Really?
14: I don't know. Something about him.
12: I would think that the NBA would be all too happy with this matchup. Probably would have been happy with any of the matchups because of the big stars on all. But I can imagine that Wimby is like the biggest of the big stars.
14: Oh, absolutely.
12: Whether deserved on the court or not yet.
14: Yeah. I think it is. I mean, I think he's amazing.
12: He's fun to watch.
14: Yeah, he's fun to watch. I just wasn't rooting for him for whatever reason. I don't know.
12: Something rubs you.
14: I don't know what it is.
12: Don't like French people.
14: No.
12: Don't like tall people.
14: I do appreciate his open displays of emotion. I appreciate that.
12: I thought that was stunning. Nick, at the end of that game, I mean, how emotional he was. It made me feel like, aww.
14: I root for that, for sure. And what was his comment? He won't bear the burden of hiding his emotions. And I thought that was fantastic. Like, what a great role model for young boys and you know, people in general. But
12: we talk about mental health and we talk about all these things, and I think, you know, when you are somebody of that stature, not meaning height, but, you know,
14: right,
12: fame,
14: yes,
12: that he uses that for positive messaging, I think is great for kids.
14: Absolutely.
12: But they win. I mean, the NBA's happy as can be right now, right, about all of it.
15: Yeah, probably so. I mean, their preferred player just was eliminated. They're two-time MVP, so you would think they would give slight deference to OKC. But, yeah, they're happy. And for the Wembanyama emotion stuff, I mean, he spent time with the monks, you know.
14: Yeah.
12: He's an interesting character off the court.
15: And he is a very driven to win guy. Amidst all of that, he said, you know, to Rudy Gobert, who was the Stifle Tower, the defensive player of the year, and fellow Frenchman. Hopefully he never wins another defensive player of the year. Not a slight to him, but I want all of them. And so he is really driven to do this and still remains to be humble and cocky at the same time. It's a pretty interesting mix.
14: Yeah.
12: I will tell you, there is, and I'm trying to look it up here, a documentary, Something Gold, about the American men's basketball team at the Paris Olympics. Oh, yeah. That's on Netflix, that is really good. But in addition to the men's team from America, they cover, because they're at home in France, that French team, which Nick just got talking about, a couple of important, people there. It's a really good documentary about America going back and getting gold back. I mean, that was first and foremost, and that was LeBron's mission. It opens up, they're in a hotel somewhere, and the visitor's Barack Obama, coming by to like wish them well, like with cocktails. I mean, just standing around little tabletops.
15: He's a basketball fan.
12: Oh, I know, but I'm just saying, it was so casual, but they have such great personalities on the team.
14: Yes.
12: But I was also really impressed, to Nick's point about, wanting to win, the home team in Paris, felt very strongly about that as well.
14: Yeah, that was a fun Olympics. They were a fun team to watch, the American team, and a lot of those games, because you had, Jokic was playing, for his home country, and like all these other mega stars that they were going up against. And so
12: it wasn't like the dream team of old where you were playing a bunch of guys no one's ever heard of.
14: Yeah. So that to me makes it much more interesting now, to watch. And I love the Olympics. So,
12: all right, World Cup, any soccer love going on in the house?
14: We used to be big into soccer, and then he just kind of hard stop. Doesn't care anymore. He likes Messi, I think, still. That's who he used to like. Yeah, what's not to like? But yeah, I don't know. We haven't watched much. It's basketball, baseball. We're very into the NCAA softball.
12: Right.
14: Championship, like that's
12: a big deal.
14: That's a big deal right now. He loves watching that. So, maybe.
12: Court of Gold, by the way, is the name of the Netflix documentary.
14: Court of Gold. Yeah. Okay.
12: It's really well done. All right. So that's the order then.
14: Yeah. Yeah. The order. I mean, he's in baseball season.
12: Now, give me the teams once again, because they don't make any sense, paper.
14: San Diego Padres is the baseball team. The Knicks is his football team, and the Eagles.
12: The Knicks is his basketball team.
14: It is his basketball team, and the Eagles are his football team.
15: He's attracted to a certain type of player, very showy, flashy, kind of sizzly kind of players. All those teams have players like that.
12: Who's the Padres player?
14: Fernando Tatis Jr. Right. Yeah.
15: And they've had others.
12: I thought just like those occasional camouflage jerseys they do.
15: He likes the kind of guys that are on the fronts of video game boxes.
14: Absolutely.
15: Yeah. Right. So that's what that common thread is.
14: He's not that wild. Huh? You know me. I'm a bandwagon fan.
15: Front runners.
14: If you're winning, I'm there. Okay. As soon as you start losing, I'm out. I make no apologies.
12: Look, I don't live my life by those fan rules. I know that some places that dogma is sacrilegious, but it's not mine.
14: No, it's not. I want to be entertained, So it's entertaining to watch winners, and my fandom doesn't go that deep.
12: Right.
14: Yeah.
12: That's me. I don't know why. I mean, I have a respect for people who consider themselves the lovable losers for decades and decades and decades. Man, it's just easier to switch teams.
14: Yeah, exactly. Less frustration. Find a winner.
12: People are screaming at their radio.
14: I know they are.
12: That's okay. Everybody comes into it with their own thing and enjoys it all. Since the World Cup was coming here, whether there would be any interest in it.
14: I'm guessing that we'll start watching it, and I'm guessing that he'll get into it then. But right now, I don't think it's even on his
12: radar. I just
14: think
12: the timing, because usually this stuff's on at, weird times, for us.
14: Yes, exactly. Yeah. So we shall see. I'm sure we'll get there.
12: All right.
14: All sports all the time.
12: How are the Padres doing? I don't even know.
14: I don't know either, to be honest with you. I just kind of, I tune in whenever I don't love watching baseball on TV. Never have. I love going to games.
12: Okay.
14: But it, to me, watching baseball on TV is similar to like
12: they're
14: watching
12: second
14: golf
12: in the National League West.
14: All right, look at us go.
12: There we go.
14: I like the Dodgers.
15: Now they're in first. Reasons. Yeah, they're in first in that same division.
12: Yeah. Do you, and he collects cards, right?
14: He does. He's very into cards.
12: So does he have like a big collection and small curated collection?
14: I would say a bigger collection. I think for his age, he's got tons of the binders full of cards. He's gotten into going to the card shops here locally.
12: They had a big card show at the Civic Center.
14: Oh, we missed missed it.
12: It was huge.
14: Yeah, he probably would have loved
12: it. It was
14: that.
12: Put on by the guys up in Forsyth.
14: He goes up
12: Ivy League sports. Yeah.
14: Yes, Ivy League. He just sold his entire Pokemon collection.
12: Really?
14: Yeah, which was funny because he's had those forever, and you know that kind of went by the wayside. So I think he sold them to Ivy League. I think. One of the two card shops that he's gone to, he was able to sell them, which I thought was really cool. And then he immediately started asking how he could spend that money.
12: So he did he make a good profit?
14: He did. You know, I mean, for him.
12: Oh, sure.
14: You know, BK's comment was, that's cool compared to how much we spent.
12: Yeah. You're not really getting that return on investment thing yet.
14: No. He made a good profit. We didn't.
12: No.
14: That's okay, though.
12: I watched Nick and I were both there, not at the same time, but I watched people just pulling out unreal money for Pokemon cards all day long. Like, I mean, just like envelopes full of cash.
14: Yeah. Well, he had set up a stand on our road one day.
12: With his cards.
14: And they had them all priced. And it was him and a couple friends. And I said, buddy, I don't know if this is the market.
12: I'm not even sure that's legal. Don't you have to have a permit from the city?
14: Probably. Don't. Nobody tell Julie.
12: That was outside of Decatur.
14: But yeah. So, you know, I said, well, there's a market out there, but not, you know, roadside.
12: Yeah, but he's industrial. I like that. He's
14: appreciated it. Yeah. So
12: industrious, I think is what I meant.
14: He ended up finding his market.
12: Yes.
14: And he got rid of them.
12: That's great.
14: Him. Yeah, made some money.
12: And then, so you're going to let him reinvest?
14: Yeah, you know what? He is a hoarder of money, so he wants to hold on to a lot of it, but then what he wants is for us to allow him to spend some of it on a video game. You know, like he plays PlayStation or whatever, so it's like, well, can I spend this much?
12: I guess.
14: And we have him on a spending limit per month.
12: Isn't it crazy? Our guy, like, I think has every dollar he was ever given. For life.
14: Yeah. I mean, I appreciate it. I'm like, good for you. He tells me that he's saying
12: you go in there and like he's like 9 years old. I'm like, are you dealing drugs? I mean, where's all this cash from?
14: He says he's saving it for college.
12: Good. Like, we just talked about that with Juanita.
14: Yeah,
12: it's important.
14: I love it. So we let him spend a little bit, you know, but he holds on to it. So
12: nothing wrong with that.
14: Yeah, good for him.
12: Nothing wrong with that at all. All right, let's do this. We have a lot to get to before the end of the day here, and I want to make sure we have time to get it all in. If you go to Nauticator.com, you can click on the bottom there. We have our Hot 25 ticket giveaway for the Devon Lakeshore Amphitheater. We have Always Jovi, which is the Bon Jovi tribute band, which is coming up. The show is June 5th, so what is that, Friday?
14: Yep.
12: On June 11th is the Jacksons, and they have an opening act, the R&B Live Ladies edition. And the Local Vibes Live is like local artists.
14: Yeah.
12: And that should be fun.
14: That's a good show.
12: That's coming up on 6/11 and then also on 6/12. Now, how we're giving these away this year is so democratic, meaning like you don't have to be listening at a certain time to call in. Now, that's fun. But, you know, if you're streaming versus listening terrestrially, there's a timing difference. So we created a text club. It's our telephone number, which has been the same all 30 years of doing this, 217-875-1340. You just have to text the code for each show. Now, make sure you spell it right and don't add anything else, because let's say you put an exclamation point in there. It won't funnel into the right thing.
14: Okay.
12: So when you put Jovi, it's just J-O-V-I, text that to 217-875-1340. That automatically gets you into the contest. Lindsay put the codes up on Nauticator.com. We'll put them up like two, three weeks ahead of each show. The Jacksons, it's ABC, just ABC to 217-875-1340. The Local Vibes, it's just local, right? So you've got very simple, easy to you know, recognize and remember code words. Text them in, and then we'll draw a couple of days before the show, and then we will send you not only the two tickets you win, but a parking pass as well. That's gold down there.
14: That's the thing right there.
12: And we'll text it right to your phone, so you don't have to come get them. This is the simplest, easiest way we can possibly do it, and we appreciate Bob Brady in sponsoring this all summer long. We know, look, I read a story, and I want to get to this about Ronald McDonald House when we get back. You know, 50% Americans are, you know, this close to the financial edge or cliff, whatever you want to call it. Mm-hmm. And you can look at it by state. You can look at it by county. People are paying way more for gas and for power bills and everything else. So if nothing else, if you just win a free show where you can go down to the Devon and have a Saturday night of fun, courtesy of Nauticator.com and Bob Brady, then great.
14: I love it.
12: Yeah, it's not rocket science. No. It's just literally go have some fun on us.
14: And I love that process. That's super easy.
12: Well, it's democratic. Everybody can get in. You got plenty of time. Everybody has the same odds of winning as everyone else. You don't have to be listening at a specific time. And you, what's great is you don't have to come here to pick up tickets.
14: Yeah, absolutely. I was
12: thinking. Although there are people that still hold on to that.
14: Oh, I love that because I think that also helps for people who it's, you know, work schedule, what have you. It's a challenge for them to come pick something up. I think that's great.
12: I still struggle to believe there are people still struggling with this texting thing that's been around for 25 years. But yes,
14: just the word.
12: I only got one ticket. Well, there's one and one and there's a parking pass.
14: Yes. just got to talk them through.
12: Yep, we do. That's okay. Happy to do it. Let's take a quick break. JC's got your 3-day forecast. We'll be back with Amber Kaler from Ronald McDonald House right after this.
11: A few showers are possible, at least to start the day today. Otherwise, a partly sunny sky this afternoon. Daytime highs today will climb into the low 80s. Mostly clear and pleasant overnight tonight. Lows drop down to 58. A lot of sunshine back to 80 on Tuesday. A clear sky mid-50s Tuesday night. A lot of sunshine at 80 again on Wednesday. I'm meteorologist J.C. Foltz. Have a great day, everyone.
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12: 8:22, doing the old Axel Sway here on a Monday morning in studios. Amber Kaler's with us. I would imagine that the economy in all of its status is also impacting the families that you see every day, right?
14: Yeah, absolutely. We're experiencing not only an influx because of the healthcare, you know, environment, but also we're seeing families who are coming to us with just much more complex situations. You know, they're potentially experiencing homelessness or on the verge of experiencing homelessness. They're dealing with food insecurity. They're dealing with just a whole host of things that nobody should have to deal with, let alone when their child is sick.
12: Yep.
14: So we're really trying to figure out how do we provide some wraparound services? How do we connect them with the appropriate, you know, entities so that they can be getting help and services for those other things while they're with us? And that just adds, you know, additional layers to the service that we provide.
12: I'm grateful for you and for the organization. Mm-hmm. You know, it's easy to go, not my lane, or, you know, we have our mission. But to adapt and to expand that mission because of, you know, the time we're in.
14: Yeah.
12: And a lot of this is, you know, without any sort of, I mean, there's just no control over it.
14: Right.
12: And no way to snap your fingers and have control over it.
14: Yeah.
12: So I appreciate your board and your organization for realizing as much as you do, which would be enough for a lot mm-hmm. of people, you can do more.
14: Yeah, absolutely. And we have to, you know, that's one of our goals is to serve more families better. And I think that better is what we're leaning into. Like, you know, we know the core mission and we're going to continue to provide a place to stay and, you know, all of those amenities. But families are needing more and more, you know? And so how do we provide a bridge? How do we step in ways that we can? We can't be all things, but we can certainly help facilitate that, you know, to the best of our ability. And, you know, just the meals are a huge piece when we talk about, you know, people being on kind of that financial edge. Now you take away maybe one income, you know, or part of an income because somebody's not working or somebody's only able to work part time. Well, you know, you don't have to worry about feeding yourself while you're with us. You don't have to worry about all of those other things because all of that's provided while you're staying with us and just focusing on the health of your child.
12: Okay. Now, on the other side of that, mm-hmm. if people can afford to yes. give and support that work and those efforts, mm-hmm. Walk me through some of the either the volunteer opportunities or the financial giving opportunities that yeah. are there and then where people can find this online as well.
14: Absolutely. So obviously, financial donations are always welcome, and that goes for us and every nonprofit. If you go to our website, which is long. It's rmhc-centralillinois.org.
12: Just Ronald McDonald House, Central Illinois. You Google it, it'll pull
14: you'll
12: up.
14: Find us. Yes. You'll find us. There's a donate button there, but there's also an opportunity to volunteer. You can come in and cook a meal, as I said, which is very easy, and it's such an amazing way to support these families.
12: So if you've got a small office or a club, you get together and play cards every week, you go bowling, a softball team, whatever it might be.
14: Yeah, it's a great team-building activity. We see a lot of that. A lot of companies that, have community service hours and things like that, that they'll come in and use that time to cook for our families. And we see a lot of families. Families will come in and just do it together. But it is consistently the thing that our families comment about after having stayed with us, that just makes them feel so supported, that the community is really rallying around them during that time. And food is medicine. Let's be honest. Food is comfort. There's just so much tied to that. So you can come in and do that. We have a wish list, which has all of the items it takes to run the house, to stock the house, to provide things for families. You can get on there. You can purchase it via Amazon and just have it sent to the house. Or you can do a wish list drive and bring it to the house if that's something you want to do. We see a lot of that as well. And then just coming in and volunteering, to help us with laundry or work the front desk. Those are all opportunities as well. But in any way that you can, invest in these families, support these families. It's so appreciated, and it means more than you could possibly know.
12: All right. What about the can tops? I don't even know what they call those, the pop tabs.
14: Yes. Okay. So we have.
12: This is still a thing.
14: We have such a cool thing going. Speaking of the Devon.
12: Yeah.
14: So
12: I saw that.
14: Yes. So now we are. Thank you to Al and Melanie Schelling, who with State Farm, who have helped, put together this canister, and Paula here locally, who is just amazing and has been, supporting us and collecting pop tabs. But there is now a container at the Devon where you can drop in your pop tabs. So, have a drink. Drop in your pop tab, help support local families. It's amazing. And we take those and we recycle them. And the money that we get, we have great partnerships with our recycling partners. The money that we get is then going back to supporting families.
12: All right. So just don't throw it away if you're at the Devon. Where it's right up there by the concessionary, right?
14: It is, yeah. And it's wrapped, so you should be able to see it there.
12: I thought I had a picture of it. I can't find it. But yeah. Lindsay pointed that out when she was there the other night for the show. That's great.
14: Yeah, it's so cool.
12: I mean, that is easy as just literally on the way back to your seat.
14: Yeah, just pop it off, drop it in there. And we've got a couple other places that I know that are interested in doing some things like that. But having it at the Devon is huge. So,
12: all right. So if you're in a venue, with those kinds of things, that would be great. So that's super. All right. I want you to stick around. I want to do the moments with Amber today. We're looking back at 30 years of Byers and Company. And I remember most of it. I want you maybe fill in some blanks about how you entered the show.
14: Yeah.
12: That's coming up on the other side of the break, coming up here at the bottom of the hour, if you can.
14: Absolutely.
12: All right. I just didn't make sure you didn't have some important appointment you had to be.
14: I got nothing but time.
12: Dr. Morris and I were talking, and then all of a sudden she just went, I got to go, and just ran out. She's got her public safety camp starting today out at McClatsy, she told me, and I don't want to say this because I don't want to get it wrong, but the amount of kids, it's unbelievable. I mean, all of those programs are just growing and growing and growing. And you started a lot of this, I see this as a continuation of Heroes Hall and some of the things that you did at the Children's Museum. But getting those experiences for those kids, how cool is that? I've been out there, every year they've done this just to go watch them get suited up in full fire suits and tanks, and they got the fake smoke, and they're in there trying to see their way around, or they get a rappel down through the floors, and it is amazing the experience they get.
14: I love it, and those positions, those jobs are so needed. We need people
12: and relationships.
14: Yeah. We need people that want to do it, and see the value in it.
12: All right. Well, we'll be taking a break here in 30 seconds. And when we get back, we'll do the moments with Amber, how she walked into our lives. I remember most of it, I think.
14: There's a lot to remember.
12: Yeah, there is, just a little. And then how long you were here. We always had a great time. Every morning was a lot of fun.
14: Yeah.
12: And we even had an after show that today would probably get us run out of the country.
14: Oh, please tell me it's gone.
12: It is. It doesn't exist. All right, we'll take a break for bottom of the hour news. And when we get back, the moments, 30 years of Byers and Company. Stay tuned.
17: 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Richland and the Children's Museum are partnering to develop a new teaching kitchen aimed at providing hands-on learning opportunities for children and families and introduce them to educational career pathways. Richland officials say the teaching kitchen will offer interactive experiences focused on culinary skills, nutrition, science, and career exploration. Construction is expected to continue throughout the summer. 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
7: News. I'm Chris Bosch. The U.S. carries out more military strikes in southern Iran.
18: U.S. Central Command says it carried out strikes in Iran on Sunday, calling the move measured and deliberate. Military officials say it was in response to Iran's shootdown of a U.S. MQ-1 drone that was, quote, operating over international waters. Meantime, Kuwait reported incoming drone and missile fire around the same time Iran's Revolutionary Guard said it responded to an American attack without saying where, likely referring to the attack on Kuwait.
7: Fox's Tanya J. Powers, President Trump on Truth Social post, Iran really wants to make a deal and it'll be a good one. Just sit back and relax. It will all work out in the end. In Newark, New Jersey. At least 20 more arrests are reported outside the Delaney Hall Immigration Detention Facility. Protesters there breaking a curfew. 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
11: A few showers are possible, at least to start the day today. Otherwise, a partly sunny sky this afternoon. Daytime highs today will climb into the low 80s. Mostly clear and pleasant overnight tonight. Lows drop down to 58. A lot of sunshine back to 80 on Tuesday. A clear sky mid-50s Tuesday night. A lot of sunshine at 80 again on Wednesday. I'm meteorologist J.C. Foltz. Have a great day, everyone.
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12: Good morning and welcome. Yeah, three decades. 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Amber Kaler joins us for a special moments here today. This is the kind of thing that over three decades, I couldn't even tell you when.
14: Yeah.
12: Can you tell me the year that you joined the show?
14: 2008 or 9, maybe?
12: Okay. So maybe. Walk me back through that process.
14: Okay. I'm trying to remember. So I had left town.
12: You left town.
14: I left town.
12: I knew you when you were at the hospital.
14: Yes. We worked on, was it 501 Club?
12: Yes.
14: Together? Like
12: the 501 Club.
14: Yeah.
12: So exactly.
14: We knew each other. We had a great relationship. I left town, came back, and was looking for a job. And Eric Lee, I think, said, hey, there's a position open. I was like, I'm not doing radio. What are you talking about? I've never done that before.
12: And we had an audition.
14: Yeah.
12: But there was a bunch of people that came to the audition. This was at the, I think we had not been in the old building very long.
14: Yeah, you were fairly new in there. And I was certain that, like, absolutely not. I have zero background in this. But I came on air with you and did my on-air audition. And then it was us.
12: Yeah. So the old studios, it was because Nick was at the old studios, too. There was a little there was a main studio that I was in. And then there was an MCR, which there still is, that Nick was in. And then there was to the side
14: a little newsroom.
12: So like I had two windows to look into so I could, you know, look to here, look to there.
14: Yeah.
12: So how long did you do the show? Do you have any idea?
14: Oh, gosh. I don't know. 4 years.
12: OK, maybe? I felt like that sounds about right.
14: About 4 years.
12: Yeah.
14: That feels right.
12: Yeah.
14: Yeah. So, and it was fun. We had a really good time.
12: I always, you were funny and you weren't like early morning grouchy, which is like, a lot of people are. It's hard to find people that at 6:06 are ready to, you know, I'm grateful for Nick every day. It's like, we had a lot of fun.
14: We did. I used to drive into the studio and sing at the top of my lungs in the car the whole way to get my voice ready. Cause you know what this is? You don't want to sound tired.
12: So you would literally sing all the way to work.
14: The whole drive. God help anybody that could have heard me.
12: Can you imagine at a light?
14: Oh, man. It was bad. It was so bad. Because I had to come in and start recording news even before the show. So I had to sound, awake. And so that was my pre-show routine, is just singing at the top of my lungs the whole drive in. And then I'd be ready to go. And we had Coach when I first started.
12: Oh my God, yes.
14: Coach was with us. What did he call me? Ambrosia? He called me Ambrosia. He was like the only person that ever nicknamed me. So we had fun.
12: We called him the Orange Man. Remember when we spray painted, or like we painted the tan out in front where you were here?
14: I don't remember that. I remember when we were learning the Michael Jackson Thriller dance.
12: We
14: didn't spray
12: paint, we spray tanned. And even after that, still couldn't. No color.
14: He was learning Thriller with us. We were going to do the dance out on the corner.
12: Yeah.
14: And I think like weather or something, but we were practicing like after the show learning Thriller. So
12: that's funny.
14: Yeah. He's a big part of a lot of my memories. And we just had fun. We had a good time.
12: Yeah. I don't know how in the world he went from like bank president to running the board.
14: He loved it, though.
12: He did. He was always great.
14: Did you know, this is a moment that wasn't on the show, I broke up with a guy, and the guy called in to the studio before the show started. So that tells you how early in the morning this was. And Coach answered. And he comes out and he goes, Amber?
12: Not Ambrosia.
14: Yeah.
12: Looks in a serious voice.
14: Serious.
12: Amber?
14: There's somebody on the phone for you. And so I had to go into MCR, put the headphones on, and just try to maintain my composure.
12: So he had him through the board.
14: He had him through the board. So I'm sitting there with my headphones on.
12: I've never heard this story before.
14: Oh my gosh. I was so embarrassed. So embarrassed. And Coach is just standing next to me.
12: Of course he is, because that was how awkward he was.
14: I've got my headphones on. I'm going, don't you ever call me at work again. Oh my gosh. And then we never spoke of it again. I took the headphones off and I was like, okay. And I went back to the newsroom and that was that.
12: Yeah. You guys never spoke of it. I guarantee he did. Because his favorite phrase was just between you and me and the fence pole, which he said to 1,000 people.
14: Oh, I'm sure. I'm sure. I was,
12: Good times. Good times.
14: Loved it. I absolutely loved it.
12: And then, because of that, you being on the show.
14: Yeah.
12: Not that I'm taking credit for any of this.
14: Well, it has
12: to be. You've got to meet your husband.
14: Absolutely. Yeah. Detective Boo entered the chat during the show.
12: That, and then I remember the first date was at the country club for some event.
14: Whiskers and Tails.
12: Was it Whiskers and Tails?
14: Whiskers and Tails was our first date, and it was a test. Like, he and I had started talking. We were all going to Whiskers and Tails. And I said, do you want to go with me? Do you want to be my plus one? It's black tie optional, And I was like, you're either going to show up or you're going to get kicked to the curb. If you come and you're not dressed appropriately.
12: Oh, this was a minefield for him.
14: It was a test. And he passed with flying colors. He picked me up. He brought me wine. It was great. Yeah. And then he was like off talking to people all night long, and I was just like, perfect. And the story he tells about that night is that we were in the buffet line and I'm holding my plate. I don't remember this, but this is definitely something I'd say. And I turned and looked at him and I said, just so you know, I'm not one of those girls that doesn't eat.
12: Yeah.
14: I kept putting food on my plate. And it was at that moment.
12: Well, then I'm happy. Looking back, we were a re-entry into the community for you, which you then took the ball and ran and have done amazing things. Mm-hmm. And your husband and father of your son.
14: My whole show gets all
12: the credit.
14: Yeah. Well, and I tell people, I honestly do tell people all the time, I'm like, this is the job I never planned on, but this is the job that prepared me for everything else I did after that, because I had so many great connections. I'm constantly on camera or giving interviews, and it doesn't scare me. It doesn't rattle me because I did this, you know, and so it just, it taught me so much. So thank you.
12: Taking
14: a chance on somebody who had no clue what she was doing.
12: It was a pleasure. We always had a great time.
14: Yeah.
12: The only uncomfortable moment I can remember for you when you wanted to crawl under the news desk was when we were talking to Dick Durbin one morning.
14: It got awkward. It got real awkward real fast. I was very thankful for the window.
12: I just looked over at Amber, and this is, Nick, I'll describe what I'm doing here, but she just started to kind of shrink behind the desk.
14: Just not hard. I mean, that's not easy for me. I'm tall. The chair just got lower and lower, and I just kind of moved away.
12: And then I could just see you and Lindsay chatting.
14: Yeah, I was typing feverishly.
12: Yeah.
14: If I had had a shade on that window, it would have just slowly come down. I would have just, like, I'll be back.
12: I don't blame you. I felt the same way. All right. That was fun. Thank you for the four years.
14: Yeah, thank you. I loved it.
12: No, it was great.
14: I absolutely loved it.
12: And then, of course, now you run such an important, incredibly important organization and did a lot for the Children's Museum, by the way. And I love Ricky, and, she's doing an amazing thing. But, you know, you guys, people forget, you know, there hadn't been really, a lot of addition to the Children's Museum in, like, over 20 years.
14: Yeah, I think we were the first addition, in quite some time, maybe in the entire history. I mean, a lot of amazing things that happened there. You know, a lot of great people came before me.
12: But it was transformational under you. I mean, there was, and that, I think, got the ball rolling again.
14: Yeah.
12: Sometimes those things are generational, and, everybody starts it out, and they're excited, and then it can just become part of the fabric. It's hard to keep people reinvesting in, making it bigger and better.
14: Yeah, absolutely. And I think Ricky has just taken it and kind of, like, evolved it into that next, she's doing some amazing educational things.
12: Her programming's outstanding.
14: Her programming is unbelievable. And I think, shameless plug here, like, it's so important to support children's museums. And that was always the thing, is trying to explain to people the importance of it. But it is educational, and play is part of educational development.
12: And got hurt so bad during COVID. And this is the kind of stuff, like, where it's crazy. Like, people talk about the budget getting passed. It's like, you didn't have an auditorium, so you didn't qualify. Now, if you just had, like, a little theater.
14: Yeah. Yeah.
12: You would have had all kinds of money coming.
14: Yeah. We got none of that. So it was hard. And, and Abby took it after I left and really led through a lot of that. But I mean, for children's museums, it crippled many of them. And a lot of them didn't come back after that.
12: For sure.
14: So the fact that ours is still here and doing amazing things is a testament to this community.
12: All right. Now, Nick, you were telling me the other day that you tried out for Eric Lee, or there was some sort of audition process.
15: Ooh. Yeah, just came in and did the show with him like once or twice.
12: Yeah.
15: Yeah. And then ended up in the bullpen and not in the starting rotation. And then ultimately worked my way into the lineup.
12: Grit. Determination.
14: I love it. Yeah. I love it.
15: Just waiting for people to leave.
14: Yeah. That's fortitude, man. Eric tried to get me on his
12: show.
14: That's
12: truth, is what that is.
14: Eric, he talked to me first about his show, and I said, no, sir.
15: There weren't scouts. There wasn't anyone listening going, this kid's got something. It was just, all right, we need somebody. There you go.
14: Yeah, I credit Eric for me being here because he was the one, he mentioned his show. And I said, dude, people would absolutely hate me. Like, I'm a bandwagon fan. I know just enough about sports to enjoy it. Like,
12: and we don't want any of those women having an opinion about sports.
14: Right. I'm like, your audience would not appreciate me at all. And then he came back and said, but Brian is looking for somebody. You should audition. So he really is the one that, like, pushed me to try out and see what happens. So kudos to Eric.
12: Yeah, well, I'm still taking all the credit. 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It was great reminiscing. Good luck with everything, and have a great June.
14: Thank you. Thanks for having me again.
12: All right. Amber Kaler from the Ronald McDonald House. We will take a break. Back with more right after the Marquee Coffee break. Stay tuned.
11: A few showers are possible, at least to start the day today. Otherwise, a partly sunny sky this afternoon. Daytime highs today will climb into the low 80s. Mostly clear and pleasant overnight tonight. Lows drop down to 58. A lot of sunshine back to 80 on Tuesday. A clear sky mid-50s Tuesday night. A lot of sunshine and 80 again on Wednesday. I'm meteorologist J.C. Fultz. Have a great day, everyone.
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12: 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Trish does the heat pressing. Jen does the screen printing. And they all kind of help each other out as one big team. They literally are incredibly passionate about what they do. You don't get some big box experience. 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They are here locally, creating local products. And they will do as much as you need all the way down to one piece of merchandise, if that is what you need. You won't find friendlier. It's local, it's personal, and it shows. And they're complete professionals. They do great work. We have souvenir t-shirts on the way now and souvenir coffee mugs. Thank you for that incredible design. I think people are going to love these.
15: It's exciting. It's a long time.
12: Black and gold, pretty cool looking colors. But whether you're a travel team, rec league, fan shirts, your parents, grandparents, summer tournaments, family reunions, whatever it might be, contact them today for a quote. 217-706-5520 or just stop in at 234 South 22nd Street. Tell them we sent you and you will be personally satisfied. I promise you. All right. State Fair is literally starting today. Actually, there was a little bit of action yesterday, but it runs all week long. On the other side of the break, we're going to give you the details, some things you might want to put on your calendar, and then we're also going to tell you about the professional tennis tournament that's coming to town, because I watched a little bit of the French Open, over this past week, just tip, little snippets here and there, And the crazy thing is, you might take a little trip to Fairview Park and see somebody that in a couple of years you might see on television.
15: Distinct possibility.
12: And I think they're giving $30,000 in pay out over the course of the tournament, which is not possible without all of the volunteers, and they still need volunteers for the event. We'll give you all the details on the other side of the top of the hour break here. And when we get back, your guide to the Macon County Fair and to the Women's Professional Tennis Tournament, which is on its way. We'll be back with more right after this. You're listening to Byers & Company. Stay tuned.
1: Once again, you're on your Ag Check radio station, Ag Network. I'm Gail Cunningham, the Prime Director. And on this very first day of June, a new month, it's time to take a look at the opening numbers from the Chicago Board of Trade, thanks to Hettinger Precision Ag, a proud supporter of Illinois, Central Illinois and Indiana ag communities. Thanks to Hettinger Precision Ag. Well, the market's kind of open, kind of mixed to start the week and to start the month, with corn forging new lows and soybean oil making some new highs. U.S. processing margins for corn and soy remain very impressive, and right now the main headline is the United States and Iran negotiations drag as the strait stays closed right now. SPEC and the fund positions turn more defensive, and you might expect that. The commitment of traders, the data shows a broad liquidation, and the NASS is to issue its initial U.S. corn and soybean crop ratings later today. We'll just have to see how that is. That's the first time that we'll see it, and we'll see if the planting progress is pretty well along the way as well. Mixed at the opening bell. Let's go ahead and take a look at the numbers at the open of the Chicago Board of Trade on this Monday morning. July corn, down a quarter of a cent at 446 and a half. December corn opened down a half a cent at 474 and three quarters. January corn down a half a cent at 489 and a quarter. July soybeans up five and a quarter, 1192, 2 cents off of the high set last night. New crop November soybeans up five and three quarters, 1195 and a half. January soybeans up five and a quarter at 1208 and a half. New crop July wheat up five and a half, trading at the opening whistle at 6.16 even. July meal down $1.90 a ton at $3.29.90, and July soybean oil up 85 cents a pound at $78.56. June live cattle opened the gate this morning down $1.57.5 at $2.48.17. The feeder cattle in the June down $5.37 at $3.38.17. And June lean hogs opened the gate down $1.27 at $95.70. The Dow Jones trading down 121 points and a correction at 50,954. The dollar is up 31 and a third points. Crude oil up $5.20 a barrel at 92.55. The gold is down $59 an ounce at 45.01. Silver trading down $1.01, an ounce of 74.88. That's your opening market report. Thanks to Hettinger Precision Ag.

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1: Good morning and welcome. We're back here on a Monday as the 2026 Macon County Fair gets underway, 170th annual. That is just staggering to me when you think about it. I know every year we say 169, 170, but to have people still doing it after 170 years, it's unbelievable. There's all kinds of events that are taking place, and it all actually kind of kicked off with a junior jackpot beef show. They had steers and heifers last night. Today, Downstate Classic Harness Racing, that's at 4:30 in the grandstand, $10 for adults. That's 12 years, $6 per child, 11 to 5. Children under 4 are free. They've got a trio jazz music at 4 p.m. They've got a decorated derby hat contest going on. They've got a virtual reality harness racing. I don't know what that is exactly. I mean, I can imagine. Sounds like fun.
2: Yeah. Seems pretty straightforward. I think it would be fun.
1: 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There's a rabbit show. There's the Macon County Fair Queen Pageant, also the Little Miss Pageant that happens. And then you can celebrate America's 250th birthday with a fireworks display immediately after the Macon County Fair Queen Pageant. That is all on Wednesday, June 3rd. So the next couple of days, a lot of exciting stuff going on. And they have action all the way through Sunday, June 7th. And we'll give you, as we go here, a couple of days worth of activities. You can go to MaconCountyFair.com. If you want to buy tickets for any of the big shows, I know they have the Big Country Act coming in, the Baker Blankenship concert. There's also other special events where you can buy your tickets online. Was that a

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1: Walks in the big pavilion, and that was always kind of fun. But man, you kids today, you got a lot better, a lot more to do. But you still got a county fair.
2: Oh, yeah. And it's loaded front to back with stuff to do. I mean, no question about it. For all ages, too. That's the cool part.
1: Yeah, I think they really do take that into consideration, right? I mean, there's stuff for you all 7 days if you look at the calendar of different events. It's almost too much information to consume. That's why we're going to parse it down to a couple of days at a time. There's beers and bags tournaments. There's all kinds of, if you want to really have, they got a first responders and medical personnel day, which you also get in free. That's Sunday, June 7th. All you have to do is bring an ID, present an ID. And I know the pageant's always still a very popular thing, so looking forward to that as well. And it's also part of our Hot 25, so we'll be out covering it for the Bob Brady Auto Group and NowDecatur.com, so you can watch for that a little bit later in the week. It's a pretty amazing thing to be around for 170 years. And I wanted to tell you, and thanks to the Robinson family, who's presenting the USTA Pro Circuit event. Chuck Kuhl does this every year. The following is the scheduled events for the Illinois Women's Pro Tennis Championships held at Fairview Park beginning Sunday, September 7th. So there's qualifying singles remote check-in, closes at 6 p.m. on June 7th. And then the action starts next week, 10 a.m. to 4 p.m. on Monday, with first-round women's singles qualifying, closes at 2. There's the main draw doubles remote, sign-in at 6 p.m. There's the Huss family $500 winner-takes-all one-point tournament for professionals and amateurs, and it goes on June 9th, Tuesday, June 10th, Wednesday, 11th, Thursday, Friday, Saturday, and Sunday. And then the women's singles final will be Sunday, June 14th at noon, if weather and everything works out.
2: Nice.
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1: The noise it makes in the air is unbelievable. And Fairview, you can get right up close to see it. It's a lot of hard work, a lot of volunteers. Thank you to Chuck and the whole crew for making that happen every year. All right, that's it for us. 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The text number is the same, 217-875-1340. You go to the bottom of NowDecatur's front page, you'll find the Hot 25 deal. 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That's it for us. Have a great day. We'll see you first thing tomorrow morning, bright and early, 6 a.m.

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1: 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Great products and great people, treating you the way you want to be treated since 1979. The unemployment rate in the Decatur metro area rose to 5.6% in April, up from 5.1% a year ago, according to IDES and the U.S. Bureau of Labor Statistics. Job gains were reported in government, private education and health services, and manufacturing. There were losses in retail trade, transportation and warehousing, leisure and hospitality, construction, professional and business services, and financial activities. 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
2: American strikes hit more Iranian targets. I'm Dave Anthony, Fox News, and U.S. Central Command calls the weekend attacks defensive. And Iran retaliated today, firing missiles and drones at Kuwait, but they were intercepted.
3: Military officials say it was in response to Iran's shootdown of a U.S. MQ-1 drone that was, quote, operating over international waters. Meantime, Kuwait reported incoming drone and missile fire around the same time Iran's Revolutionary Guard said it responded to an American attack without saying where, likely referring to the attack on Kuwait. Iran is maintaining its chokehold on the Strait of Hormuz, disrupting the global supply chain and driving up the price of fuel around the world.
2: That's Fox's Tanya J. Power.

0: Oil prices are surging, up almost 7% this morning. President Trump posted on Truth Social early this morning, just sit back and relax, it'll all end well. Writing, Iran really wants to make a deal, and it will be a good one for the U.S.
1: New this morning, Iran's foreign minister trying to attach the possible deal with the United States to the situation in Lebanon. He said on X, the ceasefire between Iran and the U.S. is unequivocally a ceasefire on all fronts, including in Lebanon. Its violation on one front is a violation of the ceasefire on all fronts. The U.S. and Israel are responsible for the consequences of any violation. Over the weekend, Hezbollah launched more than 50 rockets into northern Israel as Israeli ground forces push deeper into southern Lebanon.
0: Fox's Trey Yingston, Tel Aviv. Congress returns from break this week with the Senate considering a plan to fund immigration enforcement and border patrol using a process Democrats cannot block. Republican Congresswoman Kat Kamak tells Fox Business.
2: This is a once-in-a-generation opportunity for us to get our country back on track, and I feel that the Senate has not taken this seriously.
0: Democrats keep demanding immigration enforcement reform as anti-ICE protests rage on. In New Jersey, that was last night in Newark. Those protesters want the detention facility there shut down over allegations of inhumane conditions Homeland Security denies. 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
5: A few showers are possible, at least to start the day today. Otherwise, a partly sunny sky this afternoon. Daytime highs today will climb into the low 80s. Mostly clear and pleasant overnight tonight. Lows drop down to 58. A lot of sunshine back to 80 on Tuesday. A clear sky mid-50s Tuesday night. A lot of sunshine and 80 again on Wednesday. I'm meteorologist J.C. Foltz. Have a great day, everyone.

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1: All right, from 48th and 6th in Midtown Manhattan, around the country, around the world, this is the Brian Kilmeade Show coming to you. Michael Goodwin standing by. We'll talk about what's happening at this Israeli parade. Why would I bring up a parade? Because for the first time since 1964, the sitting mayor of New York City does not march in the Israeli Day Parade, who just happens to have a reputation well-earned of being anti-Semitic, but it doesn't seem to matter. Mark Thiessen at the bottom of the hour in studio. And keep in mind, this is a big day for us, the 16th anniversary of the Brian Kilmeade Show. It started 16 years ago on June 1st, 2010. And also it's a great day because Coleman, Texas, 102.3 FM is where it's located. The station is KXYL, the heart of Texas news source over in Brownwood. They are now taking our show. Our network continues to grow. So thank you so much, everybody in Coleman. Now let's get to the big three.
2: Number three.
3: The New York Knicks, back in the NBA Finals for the first time since 1999, are primed and ready and rested to go. But the reality is they got a 7'5" alien by the name of Victor Wembanyama from France. They're going to be the favorites to win the championship.
1: And by the way, when he says alien, he means in a good way. Talking sports. I'm talking soccer and basketball. The U.S. national team looks stellar in their first game with the new 26-man roster in a friendly against Senegal. They win. Plus, the Spurs-Knicks tip off on Wednesday, and it promises to be anything but friendly.
2: Number two.
4: I find it really shameful that there's a group of media outlets and people who are willing to spread gossip. Graham and I have a great marriage.
1: Well, consequential primaries around the country. The most intriguing is California, as the Republicans have high hopes in the gubernatorial and the mayor's race. We break it down. Meanwhile, as you just heard, the wife of Graham Plattner speaking out as he continues to embarrass the party and the state of Maine. His latest controversy should be disqualifying.
2: Number one.
5: He said during an interview that initially the Iranians were committing to not having a nuclear weapon or creating a nuclear weapon within their country. And the president raised a very important question. What if the Iranians try to buy a nuclear weapon on the international black market? And ultimately, this language was included in the agreement.
1: A tax exchange between Iran and the U.S. as Iran's president allegedly resigns and Trump ups the demands for a ceasefire to be extended. We follow the fluid situation. And one of the things he's demanding is tell me exactly when I'm going to get in there to take out the 1,000 pounds of uranium, and the strait's got to open up immediately. And there's got to be timing put on it. And we know they're masters of delay. Again, the president says I'm not in a rush. Let's bring in Michael Goodwin now of the New York Post. Michael, do you think the president should finish the job or continue to pursue a delay of game with peace?
6: Hi, good morning, Brian. Look, I think to the extent that the negotiations can deliver the objectives of the war, then, of course, that's always the most desirable. But I think it's really an open question whether the Iranians are serious about these negotiations or whether they're just using them to delay the inevitable. That certainly, to me anyway, looks like they're not serious about the talks. I mean, and the president has reached that conclusion different times and then said that they had made progress. So I think it's something of a mystery. It's a kind of a black hole for those of us on the outside. But I don't see the kind of progress that would say, okay, we won. We got what we started the war for, which is the no nuke and which is two other things, the ballistic missiles and the proxies such as Hamas and Hezbollah. So I don't see that we're there yet. So I think you really have to continue to give the negotiations every possible chance to succeed, because that's always preferable to war. But if there is no other way but war, then I think the president is going to return to that. I think he will.
1: Yeah, well, I guess we're going to see what's going to happen. What do you say to people? Say, what's the big deal? The mayor missed the Israeli Day Parade, and he decided to make it clear that he'd rather bike by himself than show up and do it. Mayor Bloomberg did. Mayor Eric Adams did. What his commissioner did as Grand Marshal. Why do you think it was especially important for him to go to that parade?
6: I think it is such a tradition, as I wrote in a column, not for six decades, as a mayor skipped this, essentially since it began. So for him to do this, given the other issues, his embrace of the inaccurate Palestinian version of the birth of Israel in 1948. I mean, he never talks about the United Nations partitions that created two states, one for Jews and one for Arabs. It's the Arabs who created the war that cost so many lives and that changed the landscape, changed the boundaries. He doesn't recognize reality when it doesn't fit his agenda. I believe he is an anti-Semite in the sense, at the very least, he does not recognize the right of a Jewish homeland. And I think that's a very big portion of what modern anti-Semitism looks like. It's not about race, it's not about religion, it's about a homeland. So they're okay for, 22 Arab countries and other Muslim countries to have a homeland where outsiders do not have the same rights, but only Israel. And it's that double standard that, to me, marks him as an anti-Semite.
1: So I want you to hear what Bruce Blakeman, who wants to be the next governor, said about him. Cut. Let's listen.
7: Why does he single Israel out all the time? Israel is a democracy. They have civil rights. They have religious freedom. It's the home of not only the Jewish religion, but Christianity. And he denigrates Israel, never says anything about places like Iran, Russia, China, places that really don't have the kind of human rights that Israel does.
1: So that's what Bruce Blakeman, who is Jewish, and wants to be a direct contrast to the not only the governor, but to the mayor. He wants to tell people it doesn't have to be this way.
6: That's right. And I think that he's right about Israel being a democracy where all religions are respected and given equal rights. So that's the kind of thing that Mamdani does not come to grips with. That's why his anti-Semitism is so kind of clear that it is what it is. It's not a sophisticated intellectual position in any new way. It is a very old position.
1: Here's the great Commissioner Jessica Tisch, who decided to stay on for the good of the city, in my view. She didn't say that to me, but I got that indication. I did speak to her. But she said this because she chose to march and he didn't. Listen.
8: No, it's the mayor's decision not to march, and it is my decision to march proudly.
1: A little bit of a shot across the bow, right? Proudly.
6: Oh, absolutely. And I think it's incredibly courageous for Jessica Tisch, the police commissioner, to take that stance. Obviously, she reports to the mayor. And look, their relationship has been sort of on thin ice all along. I don't suppose this is going to help it. But it is a test of Mamdani. I mean, can he rise above his own personal feelings on things like this and do what the mayor has to do? Be a mayor first, not a politician and not a Muslim, but a mayor. And I think that's what's missing from so many of his programs. They're very much about his socialist agenda, his left-wing ideas. Whether they work or not, he doesn't seem to care. He seems determined to impose his will on this city. That's not going to work when it's an unpopular will.
1: So I want to talk about Los Angeles because I think it's a bigger story than Los Angeles. And then the mayor's race that's going on, you had Spencer Pratt, who's just running on common sense. He said, yeah, I vote Republican, but I'm not running as a Republican. I'm running just on pure donations. Most of the people giving me money to run are Democrats. That's what he says. And the money is $4.4 million he's raised compared to the sitting mayor. And I believe this is the beginning, if he is successful, of common sense, maybe running in Chicago, certainly Los Angeles, and my hope is even New York, especially with a moderate Democrat doing well in San Francisco. So I asked Harvey Levin, who is in downtown Los Angeles living off celebrity and knows almost all of them are leaving. He said this about the reality of the city. Cut 21.
9: 10 years ago, 15 years ago, downtown had this renaissance, and people were moving down there, restaurants were opening up, businesses opening up, and it was really a place to go. It was a destination. And now, you know, the sense people have outside of that area is you're crazy to go downtown. Why would you do that? So that is a kind of a glimmer of what's going on in this city. Homelessness is terrible right now. We just have a real problem here. And then when you hear people say, oh, it's gotten better, you know, it's sort of like, who are you going to believe, me or your lying eyes? But this city is a mess.
1: So when he pointed that stuff out, and Harvey Levin, I have no idea who he votes for. He doesn't want anyone to know who he votes for. He's not political. He said that, you know, that's why people are open to this guy. What do you expect to happen? Tomorrow's the primary.
6: Brian, look, I think, you know, of course, it will depend on who turns out. But look, the idea that urban America has become sort of a wasteland in so many ways. I mean, New York, we're seeing it. We're seeing it in Chicago, of course, and downtown L.A. So I think that this could be a reckoning for urban Democrats. I mean, if you cannot govern these municipalities, then it's time for a change. And I think we have seen this example. And, of course, New York proved you can govern it. Giuliani, Bloomberg, even Eric Adams did a better job than Mamdani is doing. So I think that this is one of those tests. Like, if you can't do it, we'll get somebody who can, regardless of political party.
1: Yeah, I just hope sometimes it's going to be the case that it hasn't done it yet, but has the right intention. And that's where you see the guy from Levi's who took over San Francisco and started saying, no more needles, no more homeless, let's just clean it up. But he's still a Democrat. But he's a sensible Democrat, and it doesn't seem, they say in over all the races, 60% of the primary races between a so-called moderate, typical liberal Democrat, and a socialist Democrat, like Mondami and AOC, the socialist is winning. That is scary for the country. Final thought, Mike?
6: Yes, I think that's right, Brian. And I believe that the problem is that the remaining mainstream Democrats go along too often. I mean, you don't hear a peep from Chuck Schumer about the outrages of AOC or Rashida Tlaib or Ilhan Omar, right? They leave it to Republicans to fight these battles. So if you're a Democrat, you have a choice of going with the fringe on the left or really becoming a Republican, because the centrist Democrats have gone silent and in effect are complicit. They are afraid of the left wing of their own party.
1: Michael Goodwin, thanks so much. Be sure to read his columns all the time in the New York Post. Thanks, Michael.
6: My pleasure. Thank you, Brian.
1: You got it. Back in a moment, 1-866-408-7669. Keep in mind, we do have a YouTube page now. Everyone's talking about it. Go to youtube.com/@TheBrianKilmeade Show.
0: Politics, current events, and news that affects you. Brian's got a lot more to say. Stay with Brian Kilmeade.

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0: If you're interested in it, Brian's talking about it. You're with Brian Kilmeade.
1: Can you reorder that, Brian? What did you want?
2: Can I have the Tropical Butterfly Lemonade Refresher, large, please?
3: So that was me ordering my Butterfly Refresher. And that was what I called. I went to Starbucks, and I was tired of ordering the toasted coconut. And it was hot. Latte. So I had a butterfly, because I've never seen it before, but I go, wow, that looks, and it said refreshing. I'm looking to be refreshed.
4: Was it refreshed?
3: So yes.
4: You feel refreshed?
3: Mark Thiessen is here. So Allison thinks that's the funniest thing she ever heard. So did everyone in the car.
4: Yeah.
3: But I enjoyed it. And then you walked in to celebrate my anniversary of 16 years, our anniversary of 16 years. Yes,
4: exactly.
3: So thank you.
4: You're welcome.
3: How much did that cost you? $7.80? $7.80. You could expense it.
4: Thank you. I appreciate it. I think we already have.
3: And by the way, I'm working on this. So, as you know, I'm a New York Knicks fan.
4: Oh, wow.
3: Right? And like I covered him forever.
4: Your tickets are going to cost more than $7.
3: So, and Lawrence is a Spurs fan. And the company is sending me to all the Knicks games. And it's going to cost the company at least $12,000 a ticket. And they're going to send me.
4: Yeah, I saw the blue seats at Madison Square Garden are like $5,000.
3: Is that crazy?
4: And the courtside seats are going for $280,000.
3: Right. So that's why I asked to be on courtside, and they said no. No, they're not sending me. Were you crazy? There's no column for that. Tickets for the show. That's not going to work. So it is insane. But I do think that the whole country is going to be watching this. Or
4: absolutely.
3: Am I New York-centric? Is that me being New York-centric?
4: Well, you can be a little New York-centric. I mean, it's the first time the Knicks have been in the finals since 73, right?
3: No, they've been in the finals in 99.
4: Since one.
3: But they haven't won since 73.
4: Yeah. Yeah.
3: And I think it's so funny that Governor Hochul thinks they're going to exploit Donald Trump and go, I bet she doesn't even know anybody. She meant to say the 73 team, but she said the 93
4: team. Yeah.
3: But the thing is, Trump is legitimately a sports fan.
4: Yeah.
3: He legitimately is.
4: Oh, he's been a Knicks fan for ages.
3: But he goes all the time. He knows these guys. So all of a sudden, the video stopped popping up. There he is with Marv Albert in 93. There he is saying, you know, with Isaiah Thomas taking free throws.
4: But here's the problem, okay? So all the MAGA Knicks fans are not the ones who are spending $5,000 on blue seats tickets, right?
3: That's true.
4: The New Yorkers who love Donald Trump are not the people who are... So that garden is not going to be filled with MAGA New Yorkers.
3: But he's going to go, right?
4: I think he may.
3: Yeah.
4: But it's not going to be his crowd. It's going to be people who can afford $280,000, courtside seats. And
3: we watched Spike
4: $5,000
3: Lee
4: nosebleeds.
3: Wear his Palestinian garb one day.
4: Oh, my gosh.
3: And then he wears this after the president's brawling with the Pope. He wore a Pope shirt the other day. So, I mean, that's really the sentiment a lot of them there.
4: I loathe the NBA.
3: Why?
4: I just do.
3: It's where they stand.
4: It's just a left-wing league, and I just don't like basketball. Baseball is the all-American sport. I'm a hockey fan. I like hockey. Hockey players generally tend to be conservative.
3: How do you feel about soccer fans?
4: So I am coming around. I always used to think that soccer was a socialist sport. I did a big piece about that a while back. I'll give it a chance. You know, got the World Cup coming here. I think a lot of people are going to give it a chance for the first time with the World Cup.
3: The one thing I asked the guys, I went down to the unveiling of the 26-man roster. And I said, have the U.S. hockey team inspired you? They said, absolutely. In fact, Christian Pulisic said, I left it. Yeah, I went and watched.
4: Wow.
3: So he went ahead and watch one of the games and then went into the locker room after. But the beer was gone because Cash Patel was there. And unfortunately, he couldn't celebrate with the guys because the FBI director was.
4: Oh, that's so funny. You know, wouldn't it be amazing if we won the Olympic gold in the hockey and the World Cup?
3: It would be, they said that this would be.
4: What are our chances? You're a soccer fan.
3: This is what they told me.
4: Yeah.
3: That the U.S. team winning the World Cup would be bigger than the 1980 win over the Soviets.
4: No, it would not.
3: But it would, but that in terms of proportion sports feats, it would be.
4: Yeah, except there was also the Cold War.
3: Well, that's a. That
4: I mean,
3: doesn't
4: that, that's
3: them.
4: What made the Miracle on Ice so special is that this, I'm actually writing a book about this. I'm writing a book about it's called "We Win, They Lose."
3: Did you
4: how the Miracle on Ice turned the tide of the Cold War? It's going to be the first book.
3: Pre-order now.

0: Soybeans and cattle are higher on Monday morning. Hogs are mixed. Corn is lower. I'm John Perkins with a Brownfield Market Update. Speed wins. That's why Stein is focused on delivering higher-yielding genetics faster than the competition and why they release more new Enlist E3 lines than any other company. Soybeans are back to modestly higher. Crush margins are strong, and soybean oil's up, supported by demand for biodiesel usage. U.S. planting and development conditions look favorable in many areas. July beans are up 2 3/4, 11.89 and a half. August is up 3 at 11.93 and a quarter. July bean meal's down $3.30 at 326.50. And with crude oil back above $93 a barrel, July bean oil's up 166 points at 79.38. Corn is down, watching development weather, expecting mostly good conditions into mid-month. July's 3 lower at 4.43 3/4. September's down 2 3/4 at 4.53. Chicago and Kansas City wheat are up. Minneapolis is down. USDA's first winter wheat harvest update of the season is out this afternoon. And, of course, they'll also have the weekly spring wheat planting update. July Chicago's 5 3/4 higher at 6.16 1/4. Looking oversold, December cotton's up 78 points at 80.37. But ahead of the weekly crop numbers, July rice is down 14.5 at 12.46. Also, the dollar index is up. Live and feeder cattle are oversold, and watching the distribution of this week's show list. August live's up 120 at 240.25. October's 152 higher, 231.95. August feeders are up $2.80 at 351.22. Nearby hogs are up. Deferred months are down. Adjusting spreads, maybe based on demand expectations, as we really officially kick off summer grilling season. July's up a dollar and a dime at $100.60. August is 25 higher at 98.60. And over in the broader market, again, crude oil's more than $6 a barrel higher. The Dow's down about 180. Brownfield.
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A few showers are possible, at least to start the day today. Otherwise, a partly sunny sky this afternoon. Daytime highs today will climb into the low 80s. Mostly clear and pleasant overnight tonight. Lows drop down to 58. A lot of sunshine back to 80 on Tuesday. A clear sky mid-50s Tuesday night. A lot of sunshine and 80 again on Wednesday. I'm meteorologist Jason Foltz. Have a great day, everyone.

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1: I wouldn't take Iran's word for the paper that it's printed on, nor should our negotiators. But you can have performance-based milestones where if Iran does something, there is then some sort of deliverable after it's proven and durable and lasting. So if the president can negotiate something around the highly enriched uranium, getting the strait open, and then closing a path for Iran getting a nuclear weapon, these would all be things that we could verify.
2: So that is Brian Hook, very respected. By the way, they put a bounty. You know he's good because they put a bounty on him to try to kill him, like Mike Pompeo, John Bolton. Mark Thiessen, our guest. Mark has read in as well as anyone. If you read his Washington Post columns, you know that. If you watched him last night on the big weekend show, you know that. Your thoughts about what Brian Hook said about something conceivable to come out of these talks?
3: Yeah, so first of all, let's start with the overarching thing, which is that what Donald Trump did with Operation Epic Fury is one of the most courageous things any American president has done in my lifetime. And all these people saying, oh, well, he went to war and just got the same thing as Obama did. No, he launched 13,500 strikes against the Iranian regime, took out 82% of their defense industrial base. So they can't produce missiles. They can't produce things anymore. Sunk their entire Navy, grounded their entire Air Force. I mean, the damage that was done, if you just do a battle damage assessment, is magnificent. And on top of that, Israel launched another 8,000 strikes on top of the 13,500 we launched. And we've taken out their top leadership, their second tier of leadership, the third tier of leadership. So this has been a massive, massive military success that has made America and the world safer. But how you end the war is as important as how you start one. And this is where he's in a little bit of a quandary, because the Iranians think that they have leverage because they control the strait. And so because they control the strait, they are taking a harder line in the negotiations. And Trump has some red lines that he wants to get. He wants to get all the nuclear material, right? If he can do what we in the Bush administration did in 2004, when we went to the U.S. military aircraft, went into Libya, gathered up all the nuclear material, gathered up all the centrifuges and took them to Oak Ridge, Tennessee, and then destroyed all the ballistic missiles on the ground and had all of it, that would be an immense success. And I think that's what he wants. But I don't know that the Iranians are going to give them to him.
2: You know, the problem is, when Ukraine give up their nukes, they end up getting invaded. And when Libya give up their nukes, they end up getting the overthrowing Gaddafi. So that might be the wrong message, those two actions, especially under Barack Obama, urged by Hillary Clinton to overthrow, which is fine. But you have to have, if you're going to do that, you have to have a plan.
3: Yeah. But if you don't
2: give a bad plan, I'll take any plan.
3: But guess what? If you don't give them up, then you're going to get overthrown now.
2: Yeah.
3: Right. That's, you know, you take your chances going forward. This is the quandary he's in, because let's say we get what we all agree is a good deal. Right. We get all the nuclear material. We get maybe Saudi's joining the Abraham Accord, something like that. This is like a good deal. The problem with it is that then we are going to have to do things like lifting sanctions, providing them with frozen assets. And there's talk, which is insane, of a $300 billion reconstruction fund for Iran. The idea that we would give these lunatics $300 billion in international financing to build up their country, first of all, it's a terrible idea. Second of all, the problem with it is that will kill the deal in the long run, because they will only abide by the deal as long as Donald Trump is president. As soon as we got Gavin Newsom or AOC or Kamala Harris or Pete Buttigieg or whichever Democrat, name the Democrat.
2: What about Vance?
3: Well, it'll be different if there's a Republican president. But let's say at some point we're going to have another weak president like we had with Biden and Obama, right? It's going to happen at some point. They don't have to comply anymore. And so the only way that of all the achievements I laid out about what he did with Operation Epic Fury, the only way that remains permanent and they are not able to rebuild and reconstitute is if the regime changes. And so what we ought to be doing is arming the Iranian people to overthrow the regime. and providing them support, like we did the like we provided the Contras during the Cold War, like we provided UNITA in Angola, like we provided to the Mujahideen in Afghanistan to drive the Soviets out. We know how to over. There's two ways to overthrow to have regime change, right? There's the Bush way, which is sending 300,000 troops to occupy the country. We know we're not going to do that. Nobody is advocating doing that. And then there's the Reagan way, which is give money to Solidarity. Give support to the Democratic opposition. And one of the flaws with the Trump doctrine is that all of his gains, and this is the same thing in Venezuela, right? So if Delcy Rodriguez now does whatever Donald Trump tells her, is she going to do whatever Gavin Newsom tells her? No. As soon as Trump is gone, she's going to go back to doing what they were doing before because they're bad. They're narco-terrorist regime, right? Yeah. So Trump's success depends on him remaining in office. And as soon as he's gone, all of those gains will disappear in Iran and Venezuela and wherever else, unless there's a change in government.
2: So,
3: right? So you need a Democratic government in Venezuela before he leaves office. You need a Democratic government in Iran before he leaves office.
2: So let's think about this. The president had his 2-hour meeting on Friday or Saturday. He stayed in Washington, D.C. this weekend. Yep. It shows how serious he's taking everything. Not that he wouldn't if he went back to Mar-a-Lago, but he doesn't even want the travel time. He just wants to focus on this. So who's in the meeting, Mark, that's consulting with the president? Now, we know that he makes his own. He consults with himself, but he wants to hear other views. Who's with him?
3: Well, I mean, he's got
2: the vice president rushed back to be there.
3: Yeah. I mean, he's got Vance. He's got Jared. He's got Witkoff. He's got Hegseth. He's got Kane. I mean, he's got a whole group of advisors who are talking to him and Ratcliffe as well. Cooper doesn't seem to be in the room as much. I think Kane is sort of the primary military advisor to him, though he obviously he's, you know, Cooper's in the direct chain of command. The chain of command goes from president to Pete. To Cooper, right? The chairman is the military advisor.
2: It's crazy.
3: I know. I don't understand it either. And you know, he's the guy who has all the operational answers. You know, when somebody raises a question, well, what if they do this? Cooper can tell you exactly that they're very concerned about things like, you know, the Iranian ability to hit Saudi Arabia, the Iranian ability to hit the oil infrastructure, which could raise gas prices. Okay, well, Cooper has a plan for that. If he was in the room, he could explain it. So, you know, it doesn't make sense to me. And then he also reaches out to Jack Keane and other people outside. I know he talks to you. He talks to a lot of people. He's got a wide, when he wants to, this is not a guy who's, you know, everybody who says, oh, well, Netanyahu pushed him into the war.
2: You can't do it both ways.
3: No one pushes Trump into anything. And anyone, if he's getting too much of a one-sided, you know, conversation, he reaches out and finds other people with other opinions to so he could weigh those as well. I mean, he's very broadly advised.
2: I just want you to hear what Mike Pompeo said, former Secretary of State, cut for.
4: We should achieve and continue down the path to achieve the very victory that President Trump has laid the foundations for. We've put an enormous amount of pain on their economy. We've taken down their ballistic missile capabilities. Hamas and Hezbollah are on their back foot as well. We need to continue this effort to make sure that all the hard work and the loss of American lives that has happened is worthy of the outcome. And that means an Iranian regime that no longer threatens the region, no longer threatens Israel, and is protected.
2: And that's what you're saying. We're worried about the regime, but they go deep in radicalness. We're trying to get to a layer that we can deal with. And the one thing that we have now is it's changing things. We have not discussed this yet, is the internet's back.
3: Yeah.
2: And it's more than 50%. So just watching some of the Arab channels. So this morning,
3: and we're now getting video out of what the Iranians did when they massacred those 40,000 people.
2: We should see more of that. So ugly.
3: We're going to. But here's the thing, Brian. There's no layer of the regime that's moderate. I mean, you know, all these people saying, oh, well, you know, we killed the Ayatollah and the top layer and like that, and now we've got an even more radical government. It's like, I'm sorry, that would be like saying we killed Hitler and Goering and Goebbels, and now we've got the really bad Nazis.
2: Right.
3: It's like there's no moderate Nazis, right? They're all dedicated to their ideology, and it's the same thing with Iran. There's no Delcy Rodriguez in Iran. There's nobody you can go to and deal with who's going to be reasonable. It's purely an exercise of who's willing to go up the escalation ladder and who's willing to go higher. And Trump usually is the guy who's willing to go up highest in the escalation ladder and dare people to follow him. And the Iranians are sort of saying, yeah, all right, try it.
2: I want to just bring up how this links to Ukraine. They know how to defend the Shahed drones because they are manufactured in Iran. They sold the licenses, I guess, to the Russians or gave it to them. Yeah. And the Russians are making their own now. So they were able to counter that. So that helps. And then you have Ukraine who are basically finding a way to cut the Russians down to size with their own drone technology. And they have gained more, I guess, in the last 9 weeks than the Russians have gained in the last 9 months. And the Russians are well over a million casualties. And they can, for the first time, are not able to replace their soldiers with more soldiers. There just aren't enough people anymore. And never before has Vladimir Putin felt more insecure about his own security. And now they did a poll in Ukraine. And they asked people, knowing the fear of the result, what do you like to see that's good, that's happening on the ground there? And this poll was staggering. Now, can you imagine what it would be if they weren't in a oppressive society? The Levada Center, the Independent Levada Center, has shown that 62% of Russians favor peace talks with Ukraine and only 27% want to continue the war. And that's in the knowing that if you vote the wrong way, you go to jail.
3: Yeah.
2: And that's still so this things are beginning to turn there. And what the Ukrainians are trying to do is let me help you with low tech fighting in the region.
3: And they actually are. We're using their technology to protect Prince Sultan Air Base in Saudi Arabia. Their Skynet anti-drone technology and Admiral Cooper said that we've been consulting with them on tactics and strategies in dealing with the Shahed drones. You know, it's funny that when all of our NATO allies not all of our NATO allies, Romania, Greece, other people have been good. Poland has been good. But, you know, when the Spanish wouldn't help us, when the French wouldn't help us, when the British wouldn't help us, Ukraine is the one who stepped up and say, how can we help? And that we know how to fight these drones. We've been killing Iranian drones for 3 years. We know how to defeat them. Let us help you. They're the best ally we have, you know, in Europe right now. They're the most battle hardened, experienced army on the continent. They are loyal to America because we saved them. They're the best ally we have, you know, sort of, other than maybe Poland. And they also have the best defense industrial base outside the United States. In terms of building weapons, they have just had to build it in the midst of a war. Mm-hmm. So, you know, I'll give you an example of how they can help us and we can help them. Right now, there's a shortage of Patriots, right? And they need Patriots to defend Kyiv. We need Patriots for our purposes around the world. They have a defense industrial base that could build Patriots if we give them the license. Why don't we give them a license to build Patriot missiles, and in exchange for every four we get 1/4 of whatever they produce, 25% of whatever they produce. So all of a sudden, instead of them being a suck on Patriots, they'll be producing Patriots for us. They can refill our stockpiles and refill theirs. And if you don't want to do it in Ukraine, you could do it in Poland. There's ways to do this. So there's lots of creative things that we can do to help Ukraine, to help the United States, and secure the peace.
2: And I know the German, we're at odds with Germans right now, but the Germans can produce things when they want to. They still have that industrial base, and they're beginning to build up their own military. Here's a good thing about the world, whoever the next president is inheriting. They got Japan, who understands the threat. South Korea understands the threat. So you don't longer have to explain it to the Germans, French, and British that you better bulk up your defensive. Now, do they have the revenue in their economy to produce this stuff? I'm not convinced. However, the Germans got the potential to do that. I'm not convinced the French would ever do that. Or the UK is capable, we'll find out. Yeah. But they understand it now. It's no longer spitting into the wind. And I saw this quote, it might even be from your column, from Eisenhower in 1953. You can't continue to our European allies. You can't continue to count on us. Soon, what will you do if the well runs dry? Yeah. 1953, Eisenhower was trying to say what Trump's saying now.
3: Yeah, so what Trump is telling the Europeans is you have to take primary responsibility for the defense of Europe. And that's the right answer. Right. They should have probably done it decades ago. But we are critical to helping them. We're the backstop. Right. And we can produce weapons that they can't produce. We have a better defense industrial base. And by the way, providing weapons, especially if they're paying for them, they're buying them. when we provide weapons for Ukraine and they purchase them, that creates defense jobs in the United States. Yeah. That strengthens our defense industrial base, because when you get order, I'll give you a perfect example, the Lima Tank Factory in Ohio. The Obama administration was going to put it out of commission, and Rob Portman and the Ohio congressional delegation came up with a plan to save it with foreign military sales. And that's why we now can produce Abrams tanks here at home. That's how now we can produce Strikers. Most of the production is for our allies, not for the U.S. military. Wow. So the way you keep the industrial base going is by selling weapons to friendly countries around the world. So selling weapons to Ukraine doesn't deplete our arsenal. Yep. It strengthens our defense industrial base and builds our arsenal, because we're building more of them when we have orders from other countries.
2: All right, Mark Thiessen, a few more minutes when we get back. Don't move.
0: It's Brian Kilmeade.

0: 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I've been surfing here since I was a kid. Now, seeing my grandson out on the water, it means everything to me. 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
3: Well, good morning once again, folks, on this first day of June. It is time for the market update here on your Ag Check radio station, Ag Network. Let's take a look at the Chicago Board of Trade numbers as it continues to trade. July corn down 3 at 443 and 3 quarters. December corn down 2 and a quarter at 472 and 3 quarters. January corn down 2 and a quarter at 487 and a half. July soybeans up 1 and 3 quarters at 1188 and a quarter. November new crop soybeans up 4 and a quarter, 1194 and a quarter. January soybeans up 4 and a quarter at 1207 and 3 quarters. New crop July wheat up 6, trading now at 616 and a half. July soybean meal down 370 a ton at 326.10. July oil is up $1.66 a pound at 79.38. June live cattle up a half a dollar at 248.75. August live cattle up $1.65 at 232.07. June feeder cattle up 252 and a half at 341.05. August feeder cattle up 262 and a half at 352.05. June lean hogs up 25 cents and trade at 96.07. July lean hogs up $1.15 at $100.65. The Dow Jones down 203 points, trading at 50,871. The dollar up 43.78. Crude oil up $6.65 a barrel, now trading at 94.03. The gold is down 99 cents an ounce, $99 an ounce at 44.61. Silver is down $1.45 an ounce at 74.41. That is your market update here during the noon at 9 o'clock hour here on your Ag Check radio station. 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
1: How do you square thinking that he may have had a stroke with what you were saying in the days and weeks after? How do you square this?
2: Well, look, Craig, look at it from my point of view. So I'm watching, just like everybody else was, scared to death, like, what is going on? He gets off the stage. I see he appears to be okay. He says to me, Jill, I really, in other words, messed up, didn't I? And I said, yes, you did. And so we get off, and I know we're going into another event, or we have two more to do. And I'm my mind is racing. What do I say to him? What do I say to him? I'm his wife. I've got to lift him up. So we go to the next event, and I'm thinking, what do I say?

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1: Run again.
2: And
1: got angry at everyone who told him to drop out. Fed the lie to the American people that he was perfectly fine, and then pushed him out on that debate stage to make himself a national laughingstock. That is not what a loving spouse does. That's not what a family does. It's the family's responsibility to sit down and say, Joe, we got to, you know, a year earlier and say, you can't run for reelection. We need a transition plan. We need to have primaries. We need to have a process.
2: Big picture with the Democrats. I couldn't care less about the Bidens. I never liked them anyway. But now the Democratic Party has to deal with her.
1: Yep.
2: And these questions. And then Biden's book is coming out.
1: His book's coming out too, yeah.
2: So again, it's going to bring everyone back.
1: You know what? Good. Because the reality is, this is the worst presidential scandal in my lifetime. And the idea, they lied to us for 4 years about that the president of the United States was not copus mentis, couldn't do his job, and the Democratic Party should pay a price for it. All these people are trying to run away from it.
2: All right. Mark, is you really getting this? We're going to a hard break thing because you stopped a little bit earlier than
1: because I heard the music. In
2: yes,
1: the
2: you heard it. It gets louder and louder. They eventually
1: I actually had a few minutes more minutes to talk here.
2: You
1: because
2: did.
1: You're still
2: too
1: talking.
2: Bad.
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8: More defiance from Iran. I'm Dave Anthony, Fox News. There is a state media report that Iran will stop holding talks with the U.S. unless Israel stops attacking Hezbollah militants in Lebanon. Attacks that Israeli forces have ramped up. This after Iran retaliated to U.S. military strikes over the weekend that hit drones and radar and ground control sites.
9: Once again, Gulf Arab states here in the Middle East find themselves in the middle of this ongoing conflict between the U.S. and Iran. And for a second time in less than a week, Kuwait found themselves under attack by both missiles and drones early this morning. In fact, U.S. CENTCOM confirming that its forces intercepted two Iranian ballistic missiles targeting American forces based in Kuwait. They added no American personnel were hurt.
8: Fox's Jeff Paul in Dubai, and oil prices are surging up 8%. And Iraqi National is doing court next hour in New York City, where Mohammed al-Saadi will be arraigned on terror charges, accused of providing support to Hezbollah and Iran.
10: Al-Saadi is accused of directing and planning nearly 20 terrorist attacks and attempted attacks throughout Europe and the United States.
8: Fox's Brian Yannis outside the court.
10: Prosecutors say al-Saadi wanted to attack Jewish centers in Los Angeles, Scottsdale, Arizona, and planned to burn or bomb a synagogue here in New York City. Sources tell the New York Post al-Saadi also pledged to assassinate President Trump's daughter, Ivanka, and even had a blue

0: blueprint of her Florida home.
1: Congress returns from break this week. Republicans will continue working on a plan Democrats can't block to fund immigration enforcement and border patrol. It was held up last month over opposition to the Trump administration anti-weaponization fund, nearly $1.8 billion for those who claim they were political targets of the Biden Justice Department. GOP Congresswoman Kat Kamick tells Fox Business.
2: As the wife of a first responder, absolutely under no circumstances would I ever support any payouts for anyone who ever assaulted law enforcement.
1: Those convicted in the January 6, 2021 Capitol riot could apply. America's listening to Fox News.
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0: 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It's Brian Kilmeade.
1: Hi, everyone. So glad you're there. It's the Brian Kilmeade Show. Hope you had a great weekend. We're back in action now. This hour, we've got to be joined by Eric Metaxas at the bottom of the hour, New York Times bestselling author. He's got a new book, Revolution, The Birth of the Greatest Nation in the History of the World, as we have America 250. Also, it's great for us because we have a brand new station coming to you from Coleman, Texas, KXYL 102.3, the heart of Texas news. So that is great. And meanwhile, we're following a bunch of different stories. We're trying to see if a deal is kind of in place in Iran. And we're also looking back at yesterday. There's a big parade yesterday in New York City. And for the first time since 1964, when they started with the Israeli Day Parade, we had a sitting mayor decide not to show. And it is Zohran Mamdani, our first Muslim, our first supremely inexperienced mayor, and a first mayor that has come out blatantly anti-Semitic. So let's get to the big three.
2: Number three.
3: The New York Knicks, back in the NBA Finals for the first time since 1999, are primed and ready and rested to go. But the reality is they got a 7'5" alien by the name of Victor Wembanyama from France. They're going to be the favorites to win the championship.
1: No question. Talking sports, soccer and basketball, as the U.S. national team looks stellar in their first 26-man roster friendly against Senegal. They win 3-2, plus the Spurs-Knicks tip-off on Wednesday, and it promises to be anything but friendly, but quite expensive.
2: Number two.
4: I find it really shameful that there's a group of media outlets and people who are willing to spread gossip. Graham and I have a great marriage.
1: Well, it's not up for me to decide, but consequential primaries around the country. The most intriguing is California, as the Republicans have high hopes for the governor's race, where Steve Hilton's first or second, and L.A.'s mayor's race. We're going to break it down. Meanwhile, what you were just hearing was the wife of Graham Plattner, a Democratic star. He continues to embarrass the party in Maine, especially his latest controversy that many would say is disqualifying.
2: Number one.
5: He said during an interview that initially the Iranians were committing to not having a nuclear weapon or creating a nuclear weapon within their country. And the president raised a very important question. What if the Iranians try to buy a nuclear weapon on the international black market? And ultimately, this language was included in the agreement.
1: There you go. A tax exchange between Iran and the U.S. as Iran's president allegedly resigns and Trump ups demands for a ceasefire to be extended. We follow the fluid situation. And that's what we're looking at now. I'll tell you right now, the president's thinking about what's going to take place because he, on some level, he was dealing with the president in Iran. And that president is so frustrated because he felt he and the foreign minister have been dealt out of these negotiations, not by us, but by his own government, that he's resigning. So if you don't think there's a problem coming to a deal with a group of people that have no idea who's in charge, that is indeed you are just too politically biased to pay attention. Essentially, Axios is reporting that Trump is making some edicts. More specifically, get the material. We want to know how we're going to get the 1,000 pounds of uranium out, and we got to have the timing in this deal. The second source says Trump wants to amend some of the wording around the reopening of the Strait of Hormuz. And they do have some funds that are supposed to be unfrozen. And the president's really wrestling with that. With the Iran wants, is the blockade to be lifted? Well, if they do their things, that'll be lifted. Security guarantees and war reparations. Never will they get war reparations. Maintaining sovereignty over the Strait. Please. You're not going to have sovereignty over the Strait. You're not going to get reparations. In terms of unfrozen funds, that would be what you probably would exchange, the unfrozen funds. But we'll see. Here's Secretary of War Pete Hegseth in Singapore talking about being ready to go. Cut one.
6: Ultimately, like I said, any deal that the president is willing to make, he's only going to make it if he believes it's a great deal for our country and the security of the world. And only one president was willing to lay it out on the line and ensure after 47 years that Iran is not capable of having a nuclear weapon. And so you saw it in how he's been talking about it publicly. It's those goalposts haven't shifted at all, which is the expectation of the American people and what we've stated to Iran. So in the middle of negotiations, the closer they come to that reality, both now and into the future, the closer we're going to get to that kind of a deal.
1: Meanwhile, they're exchanging fire right now between the two. There's no doubt about it. They went after our troops and our forces in Kuwait. They were successful on Saturday. They did wound some of our guys. We went out and took out one of their ships. We've taken out countless numbers, as many as 40 of these so-called Mosquito Navy that they have. So we're having success at that. And also, the president took out, after they took out one of our drones in international waters, we blew up their radar stations in one of their local islands right near the Karg Island. So if you think people are just standing by looking at each other, you're not paying attention. In terms of our economy, yes, oil and gas prices are too high, but there's other things out there that show the economy is somewhat healthy and not even near a recession. Kevin Hassett went over it. He was on the Sunday shows on this week with George Stephanopoulos, who never has George Stephanopoulos on. And Kevin Hassett was listening as an economics advisor and couldn't believe how inaccurate and partial they're telling the story. Cut to.
7: We track inventories every day. We started out with billions of barrels of private and government inventories, and we still are in the billions. And so there's plenty of runway. But also, you know, there's a lot of pressure on Iran to finally agree to the president's terms. You know, one way to think about it is that if you look at the rial, you know, half a dozen years ago, then 4,000 of them would buy a dollar. Right now, it's something like 1.4 million of them buys a dollar.
1: So their currency is beyond, I mean, it's, if I had a real, it would almost be worthless. It would be like having less than a penny and then trying to go buy something for your family. So how much are they going to cash in? How much pain are they going to deal with? And they're desperate to get e-commerce going again, businesses communicating again. I mean, for example, do you have a Square? Do you have any type of internet-connected device if you have a small store or a big shop? How do you deal with that? You're back to using cash. And what kind of cash? I mean, you have to have wheelbarrows worth of reals in order to buy a loaf of bread. So if you don't think they're in a desperate situation, you're not paying attention or you're too politically biased to really understand. So we'll talk about that, too. I also want to talk about what's happening with the world of sports. And I have not talked about this yet. The U.S. national team has the hopes of the soccer world and the sports world. Fox has got the rights. You have 105 games. You have the biggest number of teams qualify ever. But most people are going to be looking at how the U.S. team is doing. Nobody expects them to win or get to the semifinals. Quarterfinals could be considered a great showing. I expect more. Here's a little of the USA as they get their 26-man roster together and look really good. Now, people want to know, is Pulisic going to start scoring? He did. Cut 34.
8: Pulisic across goal. For Pepe to chase. Pulisic is in the middle. Pepe rolls it in. It's Christian Pulisic around the keeper. It's Pulisic with a goal. What a start for Christian Pulisic. A goal and an assist. Here's Balogun with a chance. Balogun scores. The US restore their two-goal advantage. But the final whistle goes. It's a victory for the United States against one of Africa's best. As Mauricio Pochettino's men win it by 3-2.
1: Yeah, I mean, and you don't really care about the final score, but you want to see how well they're playing. And what happens is he basically played the entire roster except for their starting goalie, which is kind of strange. So I think you're going to, even for you non-soccer fans, you're going to get into it. The other big story in the NBA is how the Knicks have put together 11 straight games, two straight sweeps, and now will visit San Antonio to play the Spurs. This is how that game ended. Cut 39.
9: What makes this
1: 35?
10: Ahead to Vassell, who goes in for the dunk, and the San Antonio Spurs have done it. There will be a new champion in the NBA. A new era has dawned. It's Wemby's West. The Spurs are going to the NBA final.
1: Wemby comes up. That's a 7'4", 7'5" center, 23 years old, from France. I'm sure every French person's going to want to try to come over here that has a few dollars to rub together. Here he is after the game. Cut 37.
11: You work all these hours we put in is for this type of emotions. Like I want to win so bad. It's like my life depends on it.
1: And look, I love that type of intensity that matters so much with a guy that never has to work again the rest of his life. Jalen Brunson, this guy's a fascinating story. A second-round draft pick, first guy off the bench in Dallas, wants to get out, comes to the Knicks where he becomes the man. And his college coach at Villanova, Jay Wright, came out and said, I never thought he'd be this good, and here's why. He's somebody that has to be the number one option. I never thought about that as the point guard, that he had to be the number one option. But obviously, he thought he could do that in New York. Here he is, cut 40.
12: Your teammates always talk about how you make them better. Just how have they helped you become this conference finals MVP?
13: They give me the confidence. They let me be me. I think most importantly, we all believe in each other from top to bottom. It's an honor to play with them, honestly.
12: What are you most proud of about this group?
13: Resilience. I think that we've been able to stay focused, stay composed. It starts at the top of the organization. It starts with Mr. Dolan, front office, coaches, all the way down to us. I mean, like I said, from top to bottom, it means something.
1: So there you go. And as dad's an assistant coach, we'll see what's going to happen. And if you're 8 days, you are rested. But are you cold? Because coming off a big rest going into the Philadelphia game, they needed a 22-point comeback in the fourth quarter in order, and it was stunning, just as stunning as it sounded, to win in overtime. Stephen A. Smith finally put the lid on this, talked about what the series looks like, knowing that he's pulling for the Knicks. Cut 41.
3: The New York Knicks, back in the NBA Finals for the first time since 1999, are primed and ready and rested to go. I've got a bit of trepidation, a little concern, because Mitchell Robinson, their backup big at 7 feet, 245 pounds, somehow, someway managed to break his pinky during the week off or so that he's had. Don't get me started with that. But in the end, going against the San Antonio Spurs, their inexperience is something that the New York Knicks can try and lead on. But the reality is they got a 7'5" alien by the name of Victor Wembanyama from France. They're going to be the favorites to win the championship, but I'm not counting the New York Knicks out by a long shot.
1: Yeah, Wembanyama, not only is he big and, yeah, he's lanky, but, man, what an athlete. Guy could basically walk on his hands. He also does some martial arts, so you got to find a way around him, and it really helps when you're 7'1" center. It would have helped had he not broken his thumb and needed emergency surgery. Excuse me, his pinky and not needed emergency surgery. So we'll take a short timeout and come back and talk more about what's going on in the political circles. I am pumped up for Tuesday's primary in Los Angeles. I'll tell you why. I'll also give you the latest in Maine. What an embarrassment this Graham Plantner is. Why people like say it doesn't matter. We'll discuss that after his latest scandal emerges. You listen to the Brian Kilmeade Show.
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1: But let me ask you, do you have concerns with the weight of all these controversies that it may jeopardize Democratic hopes to get that Senate seat in Maine?
2: Yeah, I have concerns. That guy has questions to answer, and that's what campaigns are for. So much is riding on Democrats taking control of the Senate. That this election, if we do not get the votes necessary to take care of the House and the Senate, we will continue to have an out-of-control president.
3: Yeah, that is Cory Booker, who's running for president, pretending to be just in New Jersey. But he failed miserably last time, never left single digits. I don't think it's going to be any different this time. And now he's talking about Graham Plattner, because revelations that he's sexting and with eight different women. We saw some pictures emerge over the weekend. The New York Times and Wall Street Journal write about it on Saturday. And now all of a sudden people are complaining that you're going for a sideshow instead of the actual issues. So Graham Plattner, who was found out on Reddit, was mocking a fellow soldier, saying that he should have died and not gotten the Purple Heart. We know about the Nazi tattoo. We know about his obscene comments about women. We know how him declaring himself a communist. But yet he's leading Susan Collins by 8 points. But now this emerges about the sexting scandal. Cut 11.
4: But the stories are true, right? About the texts.
5: No. No, this is the amazing part. The Wall Street Journal and New York Times ran stories without any evidence besides the gossip from a former staffer. I'm sorry, that's frankly journalistic malpractice. We pushed back on it. They did it anyways. So
6: the messages, they did not.
5: I'm confirming that what Genevieve McDonald said in the New York Times is not true.
4: So you never met with her about uncomfortable, for lack of a better word, sexting messages as the campaign was going?
5: We talked about things in Amy and I's marriage that we've gone through over the years. We talked about that because that's our marriage, and we discussed it with the campaign. What Genevieve McDonald claims isn't true.
3: We'll see. We will see. So it doesn't even matter. I don't want to get into people's relationships. It's not a part of that. But when they say that this guy is the next generation, the blue-collar Democratic ideal of a real man, not like Governor Walz pretended to be a real man with jazz hands, not the case. But listen, when Democrat, by the way, Chris Murphy's releasing a book, and he's releasing a book about values and ethics, how he wants to bring them back to politics. Then he's asked about Graham Plattner. Cut 15.
7: Yeah, I mean, I have not followed this story as closely as others have, but I mean, Graham Plattner is somebody that served our country. He served his community. He's also made mistakes, and he has admitted that. Character also involves standing up to people who are bankrupting and corrupting.
3: Yeah, so he goes ahead and would go on. I don't want to bore you with the interview. Go couch this. Graham Plattner's running against Trump. What are you talking about running against Trump? You're running against Susan Collins, the utter definition of a moderate Republican who constantly is bucking Trump, including calling for his impeachment. So anybody who says she's a MAGA person, yeah, I mean, just stop him right there and say you're just playing politics. Senator Andy Kim of New Jersey asked about Plattner. Cut 14.
8: Do you have concerns about Graham Plattner?
9: Well, first I'll say is, you know, I've been very much focused on the crisis in my home state, so I haven't been able to focus as much on this. From my
8: questions
9: standpoint,
8: like
9: you know, I will work with whoever the people of Maine elect.
3: Right. And he's a senator. And he was put there because Senator Menendez had his gold bars and put in jail. So he was appointed there by the governor. And Cory Booker, you heard him in the open, top of the hour. And he said, essentially, kind of skulked out of this. But, you know, that guy's got some questions to answer. I just think that Susan Collins trailing by eight is very typical. Susan Collins is always trailing against good candidates. He is not a good candidate. He's totally lied about his background. He's from a private school, cost a lot of money, an elite school, cost a ton of money. And he says that, you know, he's some oyster farmer, but he came from prominence. His dad was a successful lawyer, and his grandfather was a worldwide known, a renowned architect. He eventually went to a normal public school, but that was after spending the gist of his career in a private school. Which is fine. Just don't say you're different. Donald Trump never said, I'm not a millionaire. I'm not a billionaire. He never said that. In fact, he would overinflate, if anything, how much he was worth. And then, but yet he got most of the blue-collar vote. Just be who you are. Whatever that is, be who you are. This is turning out not to be who he is. And if he is who he is, maybe he's that person on Reddit. We'll see. So coming up in Los Angeles, I cannot wait. I think you have a shot at Spencer Pratt actually pulling off an upset in a trend in this country where average people who just want to use common sense run for office because they want to fix things. They don't want to be rich. They don't want to be famous. They just want to serve their country. Could Spencer Pratt be just the beginning, even in an area where it is solidly blue? He's a Republican.

0: A few showers are possible, at least to start the day today. Otherwise, a partly sunny sky this afternoon. Daytime highs today will climb into the low 80s. Mostly clear and pleasant overnight tonight. Lows drop down to 58. A lot of sunshine back to 80 on Tuesday. A clear sky mid-50s Tuesday night. A lot of sunshine and 80 again on Wednesday. I'm meteorologist Jason Foltz. Have a great day, everyone.
1: News. I'm Chris Foster. Iranian missiles and drones are intercepted. Iran has said it was targeting a U.S. base in Kuwait after more strikes in southern Iran.
2: According to Central Command, the measured and deliberate strikes occurred on Saturday and Sunday in response to aggressive Iranian actions that included the shootdown of a U.S. MQ-1 drone that was operating over international waters. U.S. fighter aircraft swiftly responded by eliminating Iranian air defenses, a ground control station, and two one-way attack drones that posed clear threats to ships transiting regional waters.
1: Fox's Alex Hogan. Israel's military, meantime, escalates its operation against Hezbollah. The militants in Lebanon. At least 20 protesters were arrested outside the Delaney Hall ICE Detention Center in Newark, New Jersey after breaking a new curfew last night. 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
4: With Ricky Orton, I'm John Rooney. Yesterday in Milwaukee, Dustin May no-hit the Brewers for seven innings, and then he gave up a double that just got over Brian Torres' glove, a bunt single that should have probably been fielded for a sacrifice bunt, but wasn't. And then Yelich came through with a hit, and an error allowed the go-ahead run to score. The Brewers came back to steal the game 2-1.
5: And the Cardinals ended up getting the tying run on base in the top of the ninth inning. It couldn't come up with the hit. Too many outs with runners in scoring position for the Cardinals. They couldn't come up with a big hit yesterday and really throughout the series against the Brewers, who sweep the Cardinals in Milwaukee for the first time since 2011.
4: The win goes to Aaron Ashby. He's 9-0. Dustin May falls to 3-6. The Cardinals have provided him only six runs total in his last six starts. And a save for Trevor Megill. Off today, Cardinals-Cubs 6:15 tomorrow night on the air at 5:20.
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1: All right, Eric Metaxas is the number one New York Times bestselling author. He's got a brand new book, certainly be bestselling too. It's called Revolution, The Birth of the Greatest Nation in the History of the World. Now, Eric, a lot of times we like to bump in with some people from the era, maybe Madison or right. Jefferson, but we don't have any sound or video. I apologize for that, but you bring it to you bring it to life in this book. Look at how many pages. Is that 1,000 pages?
2: It is only 600 pages. Only six. It could have been 1,000. I mean, no joke in the writing of this. I wanted it to be definitive, and there's so many great stories. I don't want to leave anything out. So even to get it down to 600 pages was tough. But it's like an epic narrative. This is the story of the birth of the greatest nation in the history of the world. This is not some piece of the story. It's the whole story. Mm-hmm. And you know this better than almost anybody. There are all these heroes, these insane stories. Every American should know these stories. It is criminal that we don't all know these stories. And I keep saying, if you go to somebody in 1960 on Main Street America, you put a microphone in the face, they knew all these names and these stories. And we've drifted and drifted and drifted.
1: Why do you think that is, by the way?
2: Why do I think it is? Because we've been dealing with, you know, progressive lunatics who either hate America or only focus on what's wrong with America. And so they don't feel, I mean, you saw it in this pretty lame Ken Burns PBS documentary where he does 12 hours on the American Revolution, manages to make it not sound exciting or heroic. That's like I'm going to show you, we're going to go see the movie Rocky, and you're going to kind of struggle. I don't know who the good guy is. Like, how do you do that with the American Revolution? Progressives don't feel comfortable cheering for America. They feel compromised. They're kind of tortured. And so they can't celebrate it. And so this has been going since the 60s. You've been hearing every bad thing and not the good stuff.
1: And before we get to the bulk of your story, which is the story, but it's in great detail, I was watching Al Sharpton over the weekend. And he said,
2: sorry.
1: Right. But they showed a cut because of how farcical it was. And one thing he said is, well, how can you possibly celebrate America when women couldn't vote until 1912 and African Americans were not equal? Like, well, welcome to the rest of the world. It's
2: what
1: not
2: in the
1: 2026.
2: Heck? He probably doesn't realize there's slavery in Africa today, Al Sharpton. Do you care about that? That the Muslim Islamists are enslaving Christians today while you're talking on the radio?
1: Tell Abigail Adams not to celebrate the winning of the revolution with the son who becomes president and the husband who was our second.
2: My goal in writing this book was simply to tell the story. I said, every American, we have a debt. We have a debt, to the men that suffered and some died so that we could have freedom. We have a debt to them to know their story, to know their names, to know what liberty is, what they were fighting for, what the principle. We need to know that. And I said, I want to tell that whole story. And in the course of doing the research, people kept saying to me, okay, Eric, you're writing a book on the revolution. What's your angle? And I said over and over, I have no angle. I just want to tell the story. It's a beautiful story. It tells itself. But in the course of doing the research, you see an angle. Like, you see stuff that I'm not hearing. It's not being taught in the public schools. We didn't learn it growing up, that the British were barbaric. I never heard that story. They were like the Japanese or the Nazis in World War II. They were barbaric. And the Americans, Washington, the head of the pack, were committed not to stooping to those barbarisms, to fighting in a noble way, fighting for a sacred cause. This is, if I've ever seen a story of the good guys versus the bad guys or good versus evil, I did not expect that when I did my research that it would be so clear that the folks on our side were committed to this noble, sacred cause, willing to die for a sacred cause. And it just inspired me. And, you know, I learned so much, but now I feel like this compulsion to tell everybody in America, you need to know this stuff.
1: So what people should understand, too, it was the perfect storm because we had the founding fathers who had this fantastic Scottish education who studied different civilizations, the Romans, ancient Rome and Greece, and with John Locke coming up and emerging at the same time. So when they won the former government, they weren't winging it.
2: No.
1: It was almost, even though they were in their 30s, they were ready to form it.
2: This is the whole thing. It's like, think about the French. The reason my book's titled Revolution and not the American Revolution is this is the only true revolution that ever succeeded. The French Revolution is a joke compared to the American Revolution. It failed miserably. They get rid of a king. What do they get? A dictator, emperor, and a bloodbath. And why is that? And that the main reason, and this is a big thing that I did not know the way I now know it, is that the men of the American Revolution were men dedicated to virtue and to faith. And they knew that if we get rid of one king, we're going to have to look to God like the Israelites in the wilderness. Jefferson, Franklin, they all understood that the narrative is we're escaping Egypt under Pharaoh and we're going to be in the Sinai wilderness looking directly to God. And only because of that can we govern ourselves, because we have a faith.
1: Do you think that that's part of the reason why they were so reluctant to have a president early in the Constitution? They're like, hey, 13 states, yes, you'll govern our own thing. I don't want you being told by any central authority.
2: Yeah, no, that's what's so funny. So you see them kind of trying to figure it out, and some of them are hyper-dedicated to quote-unquote Republican principles. You see, I mean, the greatest heroes, Samuel Adams and John Adams, were the most worried about, you know, Washington wants an army, a standing army. That seems like, you know, a departure from our values. And so they're trying to work this out. And obviously, they don't really work it out till 1787. But it's so fascinating how dedicated they were to these ideas and how they understood it. But what's amazing to me, and again, I didn't know this going into it, is that because they all took for granted that we're all going to look to God, like we're not going to reject God the way that they did it in France. We're going to kill all the priests and nuns, or in the Bolshevik Revolution, they kill all the priests and you know, torture the Christians. God is at the center of what we're doing. But they kind of knew that that's what's going to replace King George III. And there's a point, August 1st of 1776, the day before they officially signed the Declaration of Independence, Samuel Adams, who's what a hero, he gives a speech to everybody in Congress. He's a member of Congress. He gives a speech and he says, we have this day restored the sovereign. In other words, capital S sovereign. We have put God at the center. We kicked out the tyrant and now we are totally free, but we're going to look to God. Now, again, this is voluntary. This is not a government forcing people to go to church or become Christians, whatever.
1: Because a lot of them didn't. Thomas Jefferson, George Washington were not typical church-going Christians, wouldn't you say?
2: Well, Washington was. No, Washington was a man of faith, and I that's part of what I was amazed by doing my research. I thought, he's painted as some kind of a deist. I don't see that at all. I mean, everywhere I look, he is being dramatically serious about his Christian faith, and that's kind of been, you know, I would say avoided by people who have kind of the secular narrative. They got this French Enlightenment narrative, and they keep pushing that, but it's like, I don't see it. Like, Washington was... I mean, the term that a number of them use, they had this idea that it's like a Puritan idea, Reformation idea, that a covenantal theology, that like Israel in the Old Testament, they said, if when Israel honors God, God gives them, will honor them, and they will flourish. And when they turn from God, everything goes wrong. All of these revolutionaries seemed to get that narrative, and nobody got it more than John Adams and George Washington. And I thought, I never heard that. I never saw that. So I'm reading Washington's letters, and I'm thinking, he understood this. He is like speaking sternly to his officers, telling them, you know, you need to go to services on Sunday morning, and we don't want swearing or gambling or like he seems to get this in a way that I have never heard before, that if we behave in the right way, God will honor us. And that's not a deist talking. That's somebody who has a very old-fashioned kind of view.
1: So we win the Revolutionary War, stuns the world. They're slow to get out. They finally leave and get out of New York, the British do.
2: Yeah.
1: And they do everything possible to make sure we are not successful. But when we start, there's no Constitution. There's no president. We're living off the Articles of Confederation. And the 13 colonies are all kind of rivals saying, wait a second. You have war debt to pay. I'm not paying your war debt. You pay mine. I'm not going to pay yours. You're not going to pay mine.
2: It's not good.
1: But it took an adjustment in real time to say, okay, what we want, we're about to blow it, guys. We got to get together and come up with a new set of rules.
2: Yeah.
1: And I think that is understated. Hey, we don't know it all.
2: Oh,
1: we
2: totally.
1: We got to figure this out on the fly, and everybody in the world wants us to fail. Or the leaders, the rest of the world wants us to fail.
2: Well, I mean, that's why I very conveniently end my book in 1783. Like, I don't take it to the next thing, because there's this moment, John Adams, I mean, he kind of ends up in some ways being the hero of the narrative, even though I didn't set out that way. But I just see him in the beginning in Boston. He talks, the book opens with him. He says that in 1761, he was in a courtroom in Boston watching James Otis Jr. argue against British writs of assistance. No, we never heard about this stuff. And he says, later on, the older Adam says this was the opening scene of the revolution.
1: What is that, by the way? I'm not aware.
2: Yeah, it was the opening. He says it was the opening scene of the revolution. Basically, it was where you begin to see the clash. In other words, the British, they have a new king, King George III. He ascends the throne in 1761. So they have to do this formality. Writs of assistance simply means that they're the people that are kind of patrolling smuggling, keeping their eyes on our taxes being paid, or, you know, are they smuggling stuff? We want to crack down on that. And they have to do this formality where they reissue these quote-unquote writs of assistance. And James Otis Jr., who's a huge figure, we should all know his name, the 25-year-old Adams sees him arguing in a Boston courtroom in 1761 against the writs of assistance and saying, listen, this infringes on our rights as British subjects, British citizens. We are free. Our rights come from God. The government can't just bust into my house because they got a piece of paper. A man's house is his castle. All these ideas that basically says we believe we're free as British subjects. We are free men. First come into focus at that moment. And John Adams is tracking this through the 1760s and, you know, obviously gets very involved. And it just escalates and escalates, obviously, with the stamp tax. But it starts in early in the 1760s. So a big part of my book is before 1775. How did we get to Lexington and Concord?
1: And you got the French-Indian War, which we
2: obviously
1: fought with the British.
2: That's the big one.
1: So do you say that this plays into why in 1770 it's John Adams, this young lawyer who wants to represent the British or chooses to represent the 8 British soldiers who were jailed in relation to the Boston Massacre?
2: Well, I'll tell you that is, I'm glad you brought that up because that is it's like a sacred moment in our history. Because here you have John Adams totally siding with the Patriots, but he says, and this is what you see happening with Washington and Adams during the war. They say, listen, we want to win, but we want to win God's way. We're not going to win by lying. We're not going to win by railroading soldiers who are basically innocent. We're going to stick to the rules. So John Adams says these men, because he knew the story, he knew that the Boston mob had incited the Boston Massacre. The Boston Massacre.
1: And 5 died.
2: Okay, 5 died. But when you, it's one of my favorite chapters in the book because I thought to myself, I never really understood this story. There's no doubt that the mob, like the guys on our side, in that moment, they weren't behaving well. They were like, it was like a bunch of rowdy, you know, people in the street, and they were inciting the soldiers. And I mean, you can just imagine if somebody's in your face, fitting with worse than snowballs and whatever. And like, we're in your face, poking you in the face. Eventually, somebody snaps. And we don't even know who fired the first shot. But the point is, it was definitely not a massacre. That's just not true. And here you have John Adams, even though he's siding with the American colonists strongly, he says, you know what? I side with them, but I side with law and order. I side with truth. We're going to do this right. If we're going to win, if we expect anybody to take us seriously, much less Great Britain, we have to be honorable. These old-fashioned ideas, we have to be honorable. And John Adams felt, and I say this in the book, he felt like if we honor God in our behavior, if we just do the right thing, that's the only way to move forward. And that's the classic case that here you have John Adams defending the British soldiers from effectively mob justice. The mob wanted those British soldiers hanging from the gallows on Boston Common. That was the only way.
1: And to the credit, when it time to come to court, the eyewitnesses didn't make up a story. The eyewitnesses were honest, saying, I don't know. Right. I didn't see it. Right. This is what I saw. Right. I heard fire. I don't know who did it. More with Eric Metaxas in just a moment. He's got a brand new book out called Revolution, The Birth of the Greatest Nation in the History of the World. Don't move.
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0: 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I've been surfing here since I was a kid. Now, seeing my grandson out on the water, it means everything to me. Watching him and taking in the blue waves, the sea breeze, the blurry horizon.
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10: With 6 months until voters pick their congressional representative, we've been tracking the national mood. And our Fox News poll finds a close race for the House. A year ago, Democrats were favored by 7 percentage points. Now, it's a 5-point edge within the margin of sampling error. If the election were today, 52% of voters say they'd back the Democratic candidate in their district, 47% the Republican. That difference comes from greater enthusiasm on the left. By an 8-point margin, more Democrats than Republicans say they feel extremely motivated to vote this year. It's important to remember, while a lead on the generic House ballot question reflects a national preference, House seats are decided district by district. So a party's advantage in the polls doesn't directly translate into winning seats, especially these days with so few competitive districts. I'm Dana Blanton. That's your Poll Parade.
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0: he's so busy, he'll make your head spin. It's Brian Kilmeade.
1: So Eric Metaxas is in studio, New York Times number one bestseller, and this one is probably going to head right there. It's called Revolution. It's out tomorrow, The Birth of the Greatest Nation in the History of the World. And Eric, you made it clear, I'm not looking forward, I'm not telling you what happened after. I'm going to bring you to from 1775, I guess, to...
2: It's basically 1763 until 1783. It's like the run-up to how do we get to the war, so Lexington and Concord, and then the war. And it's funny because I thought the stuff before the war, I just put in a little bit before Lexington and Concord. And the more I did the research, I thought, wow, this is the most fascinating part that I didn't know. I mean, the Stamp Act, I kind of thought, oh, you know, it's a paragraph in a social studies textbook. It's boring. It's not boring. It's insane. I mean, the riots and the tumult.
1: Because it's more than stamps. It's paper.
2: Oh.
1: And everyone's using paper.
2: And even more than that, it's about the principle. These Americans, and this is the funny thing, you know, if you're a cynical person, and a lot of people are cynical, but these men really believed in these principles. So you know, we say it wasn't about the money. It wasn't about the money. It was about, this is wrong. You're trying to tax us. You have no right to. It's like if somebody comes with a gun and says, pay me, and you say, who are you and why should I pay you? And they say, shut up, I have the gun, pay me. You know, you're going to say, look, if I have to, I will. But if I can get out of it, you're not convincing me that I owe you this money. So here you have these American colonists saying Great Britain suddenly decides that we got to shut up and pay this tax. And they felt like if we go along with this, we're enslaved. We're not going to go along with this. We want clarity on this. And if you can't clarify it, we're not paying you.
1: And if you see the way the war, when you get the actual war, it couldn't have, you know, we have Bunker Hill where they lose 40% of the British are casualties, dead or wounded. And they say basically one of the quotes, if I could just paraphrase, I don't know the exact words, was, if we keep winning battles like this, we're not going to have an army left.
2: Yeah. This happens over and over again where they underestimate the Americans. These Americans actually believe this stuff. They're willing to fight and die for this stuff. And the British, they were very arrogant, very cynical. They really mocked the Christian faith and the principles of these colonists. They thought, you know, who are they kidding? They're a bunch of hypocrites that they're not going to. And in fact, that's what leads to the Boston Tea Party. I never really understood the whole story of the Boston Tea Party. So I did a lot of digging to understand it. And I thought it was a cynical, like a bribe on the side of the British. They were like, you know what? These Americans, they say they don't want to pay taxes. We're going to lower the price of tea so much that they're just going to take that deal and shut up.

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1: Second, which is a real break in 1773, but it's like they've been pushed to the edge at that point.
2: Right. So when you see this, it makes more and more sense the more research you did that we'd be heading to war.
1: It's what's funny to me is it reminds me, like, there was no reason the British needed to keep pushing. It's kind of like Pharaoh. You know, you want to say, hey, have you learned your lesson now? What about now? What about now? Never? Okay. You know, so they never got their lesson. They kept pushing.
2: And Eric, you have it all in your book, which is 600 pages, The Birth of the Greatest Nation in the History of the World. It's called Revolution. It's out tomorrow. Pre-order it today. Eric Metaxas, congratulations.
1: Thank you so much, Brian.
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7: 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Also, 100 exclusive tickets to the Ella Langley concert will be sold only through the box office with a limit of 2 per person while supplies last. The fair runs August 13th through 23rd. Richland and the Children's Museum are partnering to develop a new teaching kitchen aimed at providing hands-on learning opportunities for children and families and introduce them to educational career pathways. Richland officials say the teaching kitchen will offer interactive experiences focused on culinary skills, nutrition, science, and career exploration. Construction is expected to continue throughout the summer. For more stories, podcasts, and videos, visit nowdecatur.com.
8: President Trump still says Iran wants to make a deal. Lisa Brady, Fox News. This after making changes in a proposed deal, Fox's Lucas Tomlinson at the White House.
9: President Trump has said on multiple occasions he has no deadline for an agreement with Iran. And over the weekend, he reiterated he's in no rush to make this deal.
10: The one guarantee that I have to have is that there will be no nuclear weapons. They've agreed to that. It was very interesting. They originally said, we will not develop a nuclear weapon. I said, well, what happens if you buy a nuclear weapon? So now it says we will not develop or in any way purchase a military weapon. That's a big difference.
8: However, Iran is reportedly making new demands, insisting attacks stop in Lebanon, where Israel is fighting Iran proxy Hezbollah. If that fighting doesn't stop, Iran State TV reporting the probability of a ceasefire ending is high. A court hearing in Chicago for the man accused in the killing of 18-year-old college student Sheridan Gorman.
11: Venezuelan national Jose Medina in Cook County Court for a discovery hearing about a month after the illegal immigrant pled not guilty to opening fire on a group of people near a beach, hitting and killing Sheridan Gorman, whose mother was also in court.
12: No more pretending that this is normal, and no more policies that protect dangerous people while families like ours are left to bury their children, bear this pain.
11: The Department of Homeland Security says Medina was allowed to enter the U.S. under the Biden administration in 2023. Medina's defense team claims that he's mentally unfit to stand trial.
8: Fox's Jeff Manasso. This latest hearing just days after sheriff officials said Medina was found with a weapon in jail. Additional charges now pending. A former Colorado clerk convicted of taking part in a scheme to chase election conspiracy theories is out of prison. This follows the Colorado governor's decision to shorten the sentence. 14 of Peter.

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7: A few showers are possible, at least to start the day today. Otherwise, a partly sunny sky this afternoon. Daytime highs today will climb into the low 80s. Mostly clear and pleasant overnight tonight. Lows drop down to 58. A lot of sunshine back to 80 on Tuesday. A clear sky mid-50s Tuesday night. A lot of sunshine and 80 again on Wednesday. I'm meteorologist Jason Foltz. Have a great day, everyone.
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12: All right, let's do it. The Markley, Van Camp, and Robbins Show. I'm Jamie Markley. David Van Camp has not been seen since Saturday night, and the Spurs won. The party in San Antonio is just rolling on, I guess.
13: No, it was a planned week off. So that's where David is. There's Scott Robbins, so the sexy boomer, and he's pumped up.
14: I am. It just so happens to coincide with the fact, though, the Spurs resoundingly march into the championship.
13: Yeah.
14: Nice job, guys.
13: Yeah. Knicks Spurs this year. Okay, much to get to. We could start with Iran. Can you tell me what's going on in Iran, Scott?
14: This moment?
13: I don't think anybody really can.
14: No, I mean, it changes every 5 minutes, it seems like. I don't know.
13: So I'm watching some coverage this morning. General Jack Keane is on Fox with Bill Hemmer. So if you're wondering what exactly is happening right now, well, he's asked the question, okay, Iran is saying Israel's lobbing bombs at Hezbollah in Lebanon. If that keeps up, it's all over. No ceasefire, and we're going to be more aggressive.
14: That's what he said.
13: So he's asking General Jack Keane, how do you read that? And this is what he said.
9: Well, on the face of it, despite the board briefing, which is excellent, the ceasefire is not holding, Bill. We don't... Let's face it. I mean, Iran is doing everything they can to disrupt the Straits of Hormuz even further. Why? Because we've been passing shipping through there, to be sure, and that's not a violation of any ceasefire. Iran has taken very aggressive actions, and we are defending ourselves against it quite handily, as you point out there. And just so our audience gets a grip on what is actually happening here, we had a ceasefire on April the 8th.
13: Yeah.
9: Overall, and then a more specific ceasefire on April the 17th
13: that didn't hold
9: in
13: you.
9: Lebanon.
13: Nope.
9: And since April the 17th to today, the Iranians have fired over 2,400 missiles and drones into northern Israel. That is more than what Israel had to defend against during the 5 days and we are at war. That is the significance of it. And is that a ceasefire? Are they holding to that? Mm-hmm. Obviously, they're not.
13: Right. And some people think they're just, you know, trying to wait out the clock. And on it goes.
14: I sense, and I don't know if this is true of everybody, but it certainly is of me. I sense a weariness.
13: I sense it, too.
14: Just like, oh, my God. You know, and again, this weekend, going into the weekend, I felt, well, okay. Got a framework of a deal. Seems like people want to do it. You know, yeah, okay. It seems like we're on the right track here. And then by Sunday night, it was over.
13: Yes. Well, I think later on, Hemmer asked Keane, how do you feel now? Do you feel any different than you did a week ago?
14: Yeah.
13: You were a little more optimistic.
14: Great question.
13: And he's kind of like, well, it's Iran. So you always know this is possible, which I guess is the right answer. I mean, that's what we talk about.
14: Yep.
13: You can't trust them. And as far as Trump is concerned, he was on Laura Trump's Saturday show on Fox and said this about Iran.
10: One guarantee that I have to have is that there will be no nuclear weapons. They've agreed to that. And it was very interesting. They originally said, we will not develop a nuclear weapon. I said, well, what happens if you buy a nuclear weapon? So now it says we will not develop or in any way purchase a military weapon. That's a big difference. So we're getting what we want slowly. Very tough negotiators. It takes a long time. I'm in no hurry. I'd like to say I'm in a hurry because, you know, gasoline prices are going to come tumbling down. But if you're going to be in a hurry, you're not going to make a good deal. And slowly but surely, we're getting, I think, what we want. And if we don't get what we want, we're going to end it a different way.
13: Okay. So, yeah, as far as the political angle, was written about, well, several times and saw it over the weekend, that Trump's approval is like an all-time low.
14: Yeah, he's a wartime president. Those generally don't do well after an extended period of time.
13: Sometimes you can say, well, you're looking at midterms, second term president, this is common, except he's never been like this low with his own base.
14: Right.
13: Basically.
14: Which gets back to my original comment was the weariness of it all.
13: Yeah, I've talked to a number of different people. Some people feel like, in the end, we're going to be happy we did this with Iran. And other people are like, how long is this going to take? This isn't 4 to 6 weeks. We're getting frustrated.
14: I mean, what is the end? When is the end?
13: And that's what
14: I mean,
13: wondering.
14: I realize that's difficult to put a timetable on something like this. I get it. And I also get that you don't want them to have a nuke. I understand that.
13: It certainly doesn't seem. And listen, Trump is the negotiator, okay? I totally understand that and knows more about negotiating than I will ever know. But by all appearances, it doesn't seem like they're ready to make a good deal from all of their actions. Like they're probably going to have to get hit again.
14: Which brings back the question, were they ever going to make a deal?
13: Don't know. You don't know who's in charge.
14: Are they even capable of making a deal?
13: Don't know.
14: And again, I don't know. It's always the same rhetoric from them. You have woken a giant.
13: Blah, blah, blah, blah, blah, blah, blah, blah, blah, blah.
14: Okay.
13: All that.
14: All right, tough guy.
13: So you got that war going on. No war in the United States, but it was described as a war zone in New Jersey.
14: Unbelievable.
13: Newark.
14: What I saw was unbelievable.
13: The ICE facility. Dude, that's beyond like a riot.
14: Yes.
13: I mean, like, you want to see what an insurrection looks like.
14: Yep.
13: It's more like that.
14: Backed by the politicians.
13: Well, and backed by billionaires.
14: Yes.
13: And foundations and NGOs. And even the Chinese Communist Party.
14: Mm-hmm.
13: All have money into this, paying people to go out with the unrest. Now you got the cops getting hurt.
14: Mm-hmm.
13: Finally, the Democrats are realizing, oh, gosh, we got a problem here. We're going to have to rein these people in. Well, they're revolutionists. Sometimes they're hard to rein in.
14: Their job is to do what they're doing. They're sowing chaos and making money doing it.
13: Oh, my gosh.
14: God.
13: In the whole expensive riot gear.
14: But here's the thing. Once you let that out, that genie out of the bottle, which they've done.
13: Oh, yeah.
14: Then it's hard to put it back. Because they're replaced by like-minded people over and over and over again.
13: Yes.
14: This is much more dangerous than I think it's even being portrayed. I mean, we can look at it now and go, well, we're not involved. And, you know, they're nuts there. But, dude, I hate to be this guy, but it's coming.
13: Oh, wait.
14: I mean, if you think this is it, you're wrong.
13: Oh, just in New Jersey?
14: Yeah.
13: Oh, yeah.
14: Because it's going to happen everywhere. And because it's been allowed to happen, they feel like they can get by with whatever they want to do.
13: Yeah.
14: They feel like there's no repercussion of any kind coming their way. And all a cop has to do is lay a hand on somebody and immediately the cop is branded, you know, a terrorist.
13: Well, their governor, Ike Sherrill.
14: That idiot.
13: ICE is causing this, basically.
11: We've seen that over the last couple of days, a lot of peaceful protesting going on, which we're going to continue to support, making sure that people are safe and there's public safety, but going forward, it's peaceful. And what seems to really be inciting a lot of this are really the ICE agents. So the ICE agents really need to stay out of there. That seems to really be inciting a lot of this right now.
13: Are you joking me?
14: She's nuts.
13: A lot of those people. The far left is taking over the
14: party.
13: They're
14: nuts.
13: Yeah. Yeah. So we'll get more on that later.
14: And they're in states where you can win elections.
13: Yes. Speaking of nuts, this Senate race in Maine with Graham Blattner,
14: well,
13: that guy.
14: His goose should be cooked by now.
13: Holy smokes. We'll have to get to that in a bit.
14: Yeah, because we can. There's
13: that whole
14: so much
13: sexting scandal, and then the wife is turning it over to the campaign.
14: Yeah.
13: Yeah, that's quite a story. Something else you were talking about. Earlier today was Jill Biden being on the Today Show.
14: Yeah, with Craig Melvin.
13: Yes.
14: Yeah, I watched it.
13: And Craig Melvin, you know, all of a sudden, he can ask some tough questions.
14: He did, too.
13: Or have some, blowback a little bit.
14: Credit where credit's due on that one, yeah.
13: One of the things they're talking about is after the disastrous debate, and she has said, you know, I thought he was having a stroke, all those things. And you remember what happened right after the debate, they do their next stop, and she's treating him, you know, like a kindergartner, saying, you did a great job, and they're saying, four more years, all this stuff. When after she claimed she thought he was having a stroke.
15: No, you did such a great job. You answered every question. You knew all the facts.
13: Talk about the lowest bar possible.
14: You knew all the facts.
13: Congratulations.
14: I mean, it's just ridiculous. It's like we didn't see it, like America didn't see any of that. She's just describing what she saw to us who didn't see it.
13: Imagine your mother saying that to you, say when you're 25 years old, good job, you knew all the facts. Well, yeah, I'm supposed to. Mom, that's my job.
14: Yeah.
13: But anyway, this interview this morning, it went like this.
16: Days and weeks after that, you continued to insist that the president was fine. How do you square thinking that he may have had a stroke with what you were saying in the days and weeks after? How do you square those?
15: Well, look. Craig, look at it from my point of view. So I'm watching, just like everybody else was, scared to death, like, what is going on? He gets off the stage. I see he appears to be okay. He says to me, Jill, I really, in other words, messed up, didn't I? And I said, yes, you did. And so we get off, and I know we're going into another event, or we have two more to do. And my mind is racing. What do I say to him? What do I say to him? I'm his wife. I've got to lift him up. So we go to the next event, and I'm thinking, what do I say that will lift him up? That is true. I want to say the things that are true. And so I
13: said, here's my question. As the supportive wife, sure, you're trying to build him back up. Why are you taking the mic on stage at this event? There's no one else, no surrogate for the campaign that can do that.
14: Right.
13: It's really odd.
14: Well, here's another thing too. And when you see the video, there is nothing but blankness in his eyes. He's just standing there like he could be anywhere.
13: It is like he doesn't know. Old man,
14: yes,
13: that has dementia.
14: Yeah, and again, if that's your Uncle Joe doing that, well. That's Uncle Joe, but...
13: And it's sad.
14: It's sad, but that's where he is now. It's just blank. But it's blank. Gosh dang it. You look at that, and you cannot walk away from that thinking he's fine. You can't.
13: She goes on.
15: Answered every question. My mind's racing.
16: That's a pretty low bar.
14: Yeah.
15: I had to sort of lift him up. I mean, I'm his wife. I'm not going to get out on the stage there and say, Joe, you really screwed that up.
13: Well, of course not.
15: I mean, and we have all our supporters there. So, that's who we are. I mean, as I had to support him, I couldn't come out and, really publicly say, Joe, you did a terrible job in that debate.
13: He's not asking you to lie.
14: No.
13: He's saying you treated him like an infant. You could have said other things. Great job tonight, Joe. And Trump was lying through it, and you just kept bringing the facts. Good for you, Joe.
14: Candidate Joe can't talk answer to it himself.
13: Exactly.
14: You had to step in and fill the void. I don't know. I mean, the whole thing stinks, and I still think she's a terrible person. That's just me personally.
13: You're not alone in that.
14: But I just think, what a terrible person. What a terrible thing to do, to hang out your husband like that to dry. I mean, again, no love lost for Joe, but bring me a break.
13: It's Magic Monday.
14: Is what?
13: It's Magic Monday.
14: Magic Monday?
13: Yeah, we're bringing magic.
14: We changed it, huh?
13: Oh, montage is what you want?
14: No, I thought it was Mashup Monday.
13: It's Mashup Monday.
14: Okay, when you said magic, I'm like, okay.
13: No, it's magic because it takes one of your favorite artists and one of mine and puts them together.
14: Oh, that is magic.
13: I don't know that we've ever done this.
14: No, I don't think we have, no.
13: Man, oh, man.
14: Well, this ought to be good.
13: I don't know whether to call it Iron Jackson or Michael Maiden.
14: Oh, see, I knew it was going to be Michael Jackson or something.
13: Michael Jackson, Iron Maiden.
14: Okay, let's hear it.
13: You got Beat It and The Trooper.
14: Mm-hmm.
13: I don't think. Have we ever done this? If we have, I don't remember it, man. It's pretty wild.

0: And there you go.
1: I like that. Okay.
0: Yeah.
1: Maiden meets Michael. There you go.
0: Do you like Iron Jackson?
1: Michael Maiden? I like Michael Maiden.
0: Okay.
1: Got a symmetry to it.
0: I thought you'd like that. Yeah. Okay. Oh, wait till you hear the whole Graham Platner story. That's wild. And the five stories we're watching today is coming up next.

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0: the Markley Van Camp and Robbins Show. Thank you very much for being here. I'm Jamie Markley. David Van Camp, much needed vacation.
1: That's what he said.
0: Sexy boomer Scott Robbins right there. You know what it's time for? The five stories we're watching today.
2: 1, 2, 3, 4, 5.
0: All right. We'll do our best without former newsman David Van Camp.
1: That's usually his job. It falls on your shoulders today.
0: Thanks. Well, number five, Spencer Pratt is making a real race for L.A. mayor. It's kind of wild.
1: You know, this is interesting you bring this up because I was watching some of the Talking Head shows, and he's actually considered a major contender right now.
0: Yes.
1: I mean, this is no longer some novelty act over here, you know? It isn't.
0: Both candidates sitting around 30%
1: Damn.
0: As far as polling.
1: I'll tell you, that's going to be
0: tomorrow's primary.
1: If he can pull this off, wow.
0: Yeah. Well, he's tapped into the frustration of people in Los Angeles. There's no doubt about that. Story four that we're watching, well, New Jersey, Newark, the ICE facility, and the Democrats finally realizing there's a problem there after, you know, basically the nightly riots.
1: Yeah.
0: Well, there was mostly peaceful protesting.
1: That's what I keep hearing, but I don't see that
0: going on
1: when I watch the videos.
0: So there is a curfew now after repeated confrontations, well, involving projectiles, fires, barricades, multiple arrests.
1: Besides that, peaceful.
0: Absolutely. Mm-hmm. Story three. And a lot of talk about this out of Maine, Graham Plattner's problems. It's like a new day, a new problem. And the latest reports are focusing on an active kick profile, allegedly tied to Plattner. I mean, it's his picture.
1: This is crazy. Shirtless, by the way.
0: Yeah, with a towel.
1: Yes.
0: Kick, if you're not familiar, has long been criticized by law enforcement and child safety advocates because of its history of being used for child exploitation, sexting, anonymous messaging, and predatory behavior. And that's not even the deal with the wife and all of the sexting, which we'll get to.
1: But not with her.
0: Correct. Other women.
1: Other women. Yeah.
0: Yes.
1: Okay.
0: To which she says, well, starting out in a marriage is hard.
1: You can't just quit sexting other women if you're Graham Plattner.
0: Well, you're going through problems. What's the answer?
1: Yeah, you got to
0: sex other women.
1: Sure. That's what you do. Everybody knows that.
0: Big deal. Story number two. Kuwait is not happy. Their Ministry of Foreign Affairs condemned Iran for heinous and repeated attacks today after its forces intercepted multiple missile and drone attacks from Tehran. And story one, U.S. is trading strikes with Iran.
1: Yep.
0: And apparently that regime is divided, is the word.
1: Yeah.
0: And the peace talks stall.
1: Yeah, who are we talking to? Yeah. Who's got the final say-so here?
0: It's usually the people with the weapons.
1: The guys with the guns, always. Yeah.
0: That seems to be it. And yes, Khomeini is now touting the new anti-U.S. alliance and trying to get other countries to side with them. It's kind of hard to do that when you keep lobbing missiles at them.
1: I was just going to say that.
0: That's what they're trying to do.
1: Yeah, come on
0: our side. That's the five stories that we're watching today. This is the Markley Van Camp and Robbins Show. Usually I ask David, I'll ask you, Scott, what do you think is the biggest story today?
1: Yeah, there's a lot of them. I would imagine that the Iran thing is still front and center. I mean, we still are curious and interested in what's happening there. It does affect all of us.
0: Yes. And then at the same time.
1: But this Plattner story is.
0: People are also like, let me know when there's really something happening.
1: Well, that's me right now.
0: I know.
1: You were there before I was, but I'm there now.
0: I don't think they're going to agree.
1: I'm like,
0: much.
1: This yo-yo stuff is making me crazy.
0: It doesn't seem like it. But we shall see. Yeah, the Plattner thing. We'll get into that, exactly what the wife said. And some people are describing her going out on video as like a hostage video.
1: It looked like it. Blink twice, right? Yeah, I mean, right. It did look that way, though.
0: Yeah, we'll get to that. Oh, and why did a Major League Baseball executive get fired? That's a wild story, too. All coming up right here.

0: A few showers are possible, at least to start the day today. Otherwise, a partly sunny sky this afternoon. Daytime highs today will climb into the low 80s. Mostly clear and pleasant overnight tonight. Lows drop down to 58. A lot of sunshine back to 80 on Tuesday. A clear sky mid-50s Tuesday night. A lot of sunshine and 80 again on Wednesday. I'm meteorologist J.C. Foltz. Have a great day, everyone.
1: I'm CJ Papa. Court date for the arraignment of the Iraqi national Mohammed al-Sayed, who faces 8 federal charges.
2: Al-Sadi is accused of directing and planning nearly 20 terrorist attacks and attempted attacks throughout Europe and the United States in retaliation for the U.S.-Israeli war in Iraq.
1: That's Fox's Brian Yenis outside the federal court in Lower Manhattan. Today, the last day early voting for the Iowa primary, which takes place tomorrow. Democrats Josh Turek and Zach Walls, both state lawmakers, clash head-to-head.
3: Turek and Walls are largely in lockstep on most issues, including the economy. Both want to increase taxes on the wealthiest Americans. Both support raising the minimum wage. And they blame President Trump's tariffs for higher prices.
1: As Fox's Grady Trimble, the winner takes on the president of GOP nominee Ashley Hinson in the fall. 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

0: right. The Markley, Van Camp, and Robbins Show. I'm Jamie Markley, the Gen Xer. The millennial, David Van Camp, is out this week. There's Scott Robbins.
1: Yo, man.
0: The very sexy boomer.
1: Thank you.
0: In the summer shirt. A lot of flowers.
1: Yeah, oh, yeah. I'm going the summer route today.
0: It's a good look. Extra button down, too. I like it.
1: I thought you might.
0: You can't stop the sexy. You can only hope to contain
1: I do my best to play it down, you know, but it's hard for
0: me. I know. Yeah. Guys like you, Graham Platner. It's hard to...
1: Guys like me and Graham Platner. Yeah, let me in with that lunatic.
0: Hard to stop the sexy.
1: Yeah, it is.
0: Well, this thing came out over the weekend, this guy that's running for senator of Maine, and all these Democrats seem to be standing beside him, despite the Nazi tattoo and disparaging other soldiers. A ton of different things have come out.
1: Yes.
0: And from everything we understand, and I heard this again this morning, like confirmed, the worst is yet to come as far as the Oppo research on the guy.
1: Well, they got
0: to
1: cut him loose.
0: They don't think it's going to happen.
1: I noticed Hakeem the Dream has sort of put some space between him and Platner today.
0: A few of the Democrats are sort of like,
1: well, we need to take a really hard look at this guy, you know, that kind of thing.
0: Because, well, there was the sexting scandal that started over the weekend. And you're like, okay, what's this about? And this was a failing New York Times story where you had this, Genevieve McDonald, who was a part of the campaign, is telling them, oh, yeah, we had some research actually from Graham's wife. As we were doing Oppo research on other people, she came forth and said, hey, this could be problematic possibly if it's found out, but I discovered this on my husband's phone. Sexually explicit text with several women.
1: Yeah.
0: Okay. And the wife's name is Amy Gertner. Married Platner in 2024. Said, well, yeah, I found these early in the marriage in the spring of 2025. So then in late August, as some aides were conducting opposition research on their own candidate, she disclosed the text to a campaign aide to make sure they didn't pose a risk to her husband's campaign. Okay, because the campaign had been preparing for this major rally over Labor Day weekend last year with Bernie Sandwiches.
1: Yeah, of course.
0: Who's going to endorse. And so now the wife has gone out and done this video to say, hey, lay off. Our marriage is great, basically.
2: It makes me really angry, disappointed, and I find it really shameful that there's a group of media outlets and people who are willing to spread gossip instead of talking about real issues that Graham is running on, like healthcare and education and childcare. I just really want...
0: That's usually the line. Doesn't matter, Republican, Democrat, you're caught in scandal. What about the issues that people really care about?
1: Right.
0: A lot of times it's the salacious stuff, unfortunately, that people are like, what? That person did what? And well, it's just like a long list with this dude.
1: This is on top of everything else. Yeah, I mean, you know, it's the Nazi stuff. And, you know, it's this. It's, now it's the deal with these women.
0: Oh, playing wackadoodle in the Port-a-Johns.
1: Yeah.
0: All that stuff.
1: Yeah, the strange weirdo that he really is.
0: Yes.
1: That should be as far away from the Senate as possible.
0: She goes on.
2: I just really wanted to make sure that everyone knows that Graham and I have a great marriage. Being married is hard. Being newly married is hard. Being newly married and going through infertility is hard. Being newly married, going through infertility, and a Senate campaign is hard. Our marriage counselor helps. My personal counselor helps. Graham's personal counselor helps. And we work on our mental health every day.
0: Okay. I mean...
1: Oh, boy.
0: What's she gonna say? Listen, our marriage is rocky, okay, but we're trying. She's not going to say that. I mean, anyone that says all those other things usually is not describing their marriage as great.
1: These damn
0: but this
1: people
0: is politics.
1: Are always the victim. Always the victim.
0: Yeah, we're doing
1: they portray
0: that.
1: Themselves as victims all the time.
0: Yeah.
1: What are you talking about?
0: Well, the other thing I don't know, and some people have brought up, is this some sort of open marriage or something? Like, she, well, hey, these texts could be problematic. Yeah. I don't know.
1: Sounds that way.
0: Then as far as the claims of the person that brought this to the failing New York Times, you tell me, is this a real denial or wordsmithing? This is an interview with Platner. Listen.
3: This is the amazing part. The Wall Street Journal and New York Times ran stories without any evidence besides the gossip from a former staffer. I'm sorry, that's frankly journalistic malpractice. We pushed back on it, they won it, they did it anyways.
4: So are you confirming that the messages did not exist?
3: What's that?
4: The messages, they did not...
3: I'm confirming that what Genevieve McDonald said in the New York Times is not true.
0: So you're not saying the messages don't exist. You're just saying what she said is not true.
5: So you never met with her about uncomfortable, for lack of a better word, sexting messages as the campaign was going?
3: We talked about things in Amy and I's marriage that we've gone through over the years. We talked about that because that's our marriage, and we discussed it with the campaign. What Genevieve McDonald claims isn't true.
1: What does that mean? What does any of that gobbledygook mean?
0: That means you're trying to make it a denial without saying it really didn't happen. You're trying to take a piece of what McDonald said and said, that's not true. But the overall picture, you're not going to deny because you know it's true.
1: You know, I think this guy in real life, I mean, he would be the jackass at the bar that you would avoid.
0: Yeah.
1: Because he'd blow hard. He's, you know.
0: Yeah.
1: It's just that's the guy you don't even want to deal with at all. He's creepy as hell.
0: Yeah. And if you're one of the nice guys that kind of puts up with everybody, you get stuck with him all the time.
1: Yeah.
0: And you go gripe to your buddies, but because you're a nice guy, you still listen to him just go on and on.
1: And there's like inflated stories and,
0: and he's a big, tough guy.
1: Padding his resume and all this crap. Yeah, okay.
0: Yeah.
1: Sit down. Jeez.
0: By the way, as you mentioned, some Democrats are kind of like, we gotta see more about this guy. You know who stepped out and actually said, I think we should be done here as far as Blattner? That would be one Representative Jake Auchincloss.
1: Auchincloss said that?
0: From Massachusetts.
1: Wow. I haven't heard from him in a while.
0: I just read the story. I'm like, oh, man.
6: Auchincloss, where is she? There you go.
0: She? Yeah. It's a he. Joe.
1: Well, that's
0: you misgendered.
1: Right, I know.
0: You can't do that.
1: No, you can't.
0: Boy, I'll tell you, that's just totally off. All right, it's that time. We do it a couple of times a day. We go around the table. It may not be the biggest story out there, but it caught your attention. Scotty, today, what's your story?
1: A.B. Hernandez. Are you familiar with A.B. Hernandez?
0: Dude.
1: A.B. stands for a boy, I guess. I don't know. A.B. Hernandez just won in California girls' high school track meet. The state track meet won in two events. A.B. Hernandez is a guy.
0: Yes. Yes. That is a fact.
1: This is wrong every way possible. Boys and men, just so you know, have substantial physical advantages over girls and women.
0: Yes.
1: Boys and men are faster, stronger, have greater endurance, and more tolerance for injury, rather.
0: But did someone else say, oh, not everyone.
1: A.B. Hernandez is a boy.
0: Yes.
1: He should never, ever been allowed to compete against girls. Ever.
0: No.
1: He's not a girl. He can claim to identify as a girl all he wants.
0: But that's how nuts
1: I don't care.
0: Those people are.
1: But you can't do this. So he's now closed out his high school athletic career. Two state titles.
0: Mm-hmm.
1: That should have gone to girls because it's a girl event.
0: Yeah. But then because of some crazy rule, then they share the podium.
1: Which is ridiculous, too.
0: Because they're actually recognizing, okay, that is a dude, but we want to seem welcoming to the trans community and then not be completely bonkers either. Which makes it, in some ways, worse.
1: Well, it's insufferable. And so the girl who finished second gets to stand there in the same podium with a guy and both claim first place, I guess.
0: Yeah.
1: Which means the third place person moves to second.
0: It's a crowded
1: podium. And it just keeps going up, right?
0: Yeah, it makes no sense.
1: This doesn't make any sense.
0: No.
1: And by the way, according to AB now, sources claim that he's unclear on his college plans. NCAA has already nipped this in the bud.
0: Right.
1: They're like, you're not doing this. We're not doing this.
0: Right.
1: But these jackasses at these high schools, some of them, anyway, are completely okay with it.
0: Oh, like California.
1: Yeah. And what I don't understand about any of this is the disappearing woman. why there isn't pushback and blowback from women's groups who are very loud and vocal.
0: Yeah.
1: That are silent on this kind of stuff.
0: There are pockets in different parts of the country, but it's
1: wild. I don't understand that. Why this is continuing to be allowed to happen.
0: I know.
1: And I don't want violence on this person. People shouldn't take matters into their own hands and hurt them. I don't advocate that at all. I'm just saying normal. Just this is the normal thing. Is you're a girl, you can be with girls. Boys can be with boys. That's it.
0: Yeah. Well, wait. I'll just save this for later because I'll get to my story. But Tom Steyer is running for governor of California.
1: Yeah.
0: All about AB.
1: Oh, he's a kook. Yeah, he's
0: proud.
1: A gazillionaire, but he's a kook.
0: Just totally proud.
1: Yeah. Okay. Fine.
0: Yeah.
1: Run on that. Go ahead.
0: For my story, I wanted to bring this in, especially without David here, because I know if David was here, Scott, he would remind you that Major League Baseball
1: hates me.
0: Yeah.
1: Yeah, that's what he's been saying.
0: And usually goes along with saying, hates your values, hates everything about you.
1: I know.
0: As far as the values.
1: He said it hates my cats, too.
0: Probably.
1: That's what he said.
0: A Washington Nationals executive was fired after he claimed on a hidden camera video that an outspoken Christian pitcher was excluded from some of the team's promotional content because of his religious views. I guess he hated his values. So he's like, no, he's out. This would be Sean Hudson, the director of community relations for the Nationals. And he has been fired.
1: Formally off, yeah.
0: But this is James O'Keefe.
1: Okay.
0: His group. And the whole video, well, I made sure there was a few curse words. Andres, take care of that.
1: Did you, Andres?
0: He did.
1: Okay.
0: But
1: he's confident.
0: He sets this up. And we'll break it down in just part by part.
7: On the community relations team. So, corporate social responsibility.
8: The director of community relations for the Washington Nationals of the MLB reveals unethical behavior within the management of the Washington baseball team, including religious discrimination against a starting pitcher.
7: One of our pitchers, dude, Trevor Williams, he is very Catholic. The Dodgers had a group out to the stadium who were drag queens who sometimes dressed up as nuns.
0: Remember them?
7: He went on like a social media, like, this is wrong, this is my religion, you all are mocking it. Because of that, we don't use him on social. Like, when they're like, is a hot dog a sandwich? And like the players come up, you know what I mean? Like, we don't ask him.
0: So they just exclude him. So he's like, you did that, so I'm not going to include you. How do you like that?
8: Potentially a violation of Title VII of the Civil Rights Act of 1964. Sean then also reveals the Nationals Park is executing a surveillance strategy on Washington Nationals fans.
0: Listen to this.
7: If you ever come to a Nats game, there is someone on our team who is responsible for figuring out everything about you. We're getting your plethora of your Google history.
8: And claiming they're, quote, using baseball to make money by selling out to Palantir-like defense contractors.
7: We're trying to use baseball to make money. And a lot of that is like defense contractors, the Palantirs of the world.
8: Then he goes,
0: yeah, by the way, so when you're doing the electronic tickets,
1: yeah,
0: and you're like, why do they do that? Why can't I get printed tickets?
1: Yeah.
0: Maybe you know why now. It goes on.
8: Then he goes on to claim that some corporate meetings are segregated as women only or gay only.
7: They would be well within their rights to say if you don't identify as a member of the LGBTQIA plus population, you shouldn't be at this specific meeting. There are some spaces that should only be for those people.
8: And even discloses that he has a secret agenda to promote communism to Nationals fans.
7: There is a Join the Communist Party poster up in my kitchen. I would love to find ways to... Every home run is a $100 donation. That's communism. You know what I mean? That's redistributing someone's wealth. And a lot of people will tell you, when I come to a baseball game, I don't want to think about that. If you're a sports fan and we piss you off, where else are you going to go? Either way, I don't give a shit.
1: Where else am I going to go? Well, I'm not going there. I'll take my money and go somewhere else, you jackass. I no problem with that.
0: Yeah, he's been fired. Maybe Major League Baseball really does hate you, Scott.
1: Maybe they don't hate me. They got rid of him.
0: But yeah, they did get rid of him.
1: How'd you go?
0: Yeah. Isn't that unbelievable?
1: That's unbelievable.
0: And then you wonder, how many of these people are at other teams? You have no idea.
1: Wow.
0: Yeah. Oh, my gosh. An unbelievable Nimrods of news you're going to love. And a news update coming right up.

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0: Barkley, Van Camp, and Robin show. We talked about it before. If you're trying to get a good night's sleep and you've taken some steps, like you're trying to avoid caffeine late in the day, maybe you're trying to avoid, you know, blue light late at night or, you know, crazy shows right before you go to bed, and you're still not getting a good night's sleep, maybe it's your bed. Maybe it's time to look into. Can you put that on mute, Andres? Thanks, man. Appreciate it. Then, yeah, you want to look at Ghost Bed.
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0: The news update is Iranian media saying, yep, no more exchanges as far as messages with the United States because of Israel strikes on Lebanon.
1: Yeah, it's an Iranian media.
0: Of course.
1: They're doing two for Tuesday tomorrow, so they got to get all that information out now.
0: And with that, we get to Nimrod's in the news.
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5: 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The unemployment rate in the Decatur metro area rose to 5.6% in April, up from 5.1% a year ago, according to IDES and the U.S. Bureau of Labor Statistics. Job gains were reported in government, private education and health services, and manufacturing. There were losses in retail trade, transportation and warehousing, leisure and hospitality, construction, professional and business services, and financial activities. 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
6: A ceasefire tested again. Lisa Brady, Fox News, with no word of any movement on a deal between the U.S. and Iran.
7: Over the weekend, Central Command says U.S. forces shot down two Iranian ballistic missiles heading to a base in Kuwait housing American troops. This is the second attack on Kuwait in the past week. Iranian forces also shot down an expensive American MQ-1 Predator drone, drawing a counterattack by U.S. forces hitting multiple targets in Iran in response.
6: Fox's Lucas Tomlinson at the White House. Iran reportedly demanding an end to Israel's fighting with Iran-backed Hezbollah in Lebanon. Israeli media just reporting a call between President Trump and Israel's prime minister. A former elections clerk is released from prison in Colorado following clemency from the state's governor.
8: The Colorado Department of Corrections confirms the release of Tina Peters, who was convicted of giving unauthorized access to her county's election system as part of a conspiracy theory about voter fraud. She was sentenced to 9 years in prison, but that sentence was commuted by Colorado's Democratic Governor Jared Polis, following public pressure from President Trump and his conservative allies. Polis commuted the sentence last month, calling the prison term extremely unusual and lengthy for a first-time nonviolent offender.
6: Fox's Jared Halpern. In a written statement, the Colorado Secretary of State warns that Peter's release will embolden the election denier movement. Florida is suing OpenAI, accusing the ChatGPT developer and CEO Sam Altman of choosing profit over public safety. State Attorney General James Uthmeyer filing a civil lawsuit that references criminal cases, including a deadly university shooting last year, claiming the suspect was asking GPT questions, including about weapons and disposing of bodies.
9: How can they see somebody planning a murder over hours, days, or even weeks and not step in to fix it, not alert authorities?
6: In other lawsuits, OpenAI has highlighted efforts to help safeguard users. Uthmeyer said this is the first state lawsuit. 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
5: The Markley, Van Camp, and Robbins Show. Jamie Markley, David Van Camp. He's out this week. He'll be back next week. There's Scott Robbins.
3: Yep.
5: Okay, so it's weird, this whole thing with Iran. They're saying, well, as far as the ceasefire, that holds. No, it doesn't. Even General Jack Keane said, no, you can't really say that the ceasefire is holding right now.
3: Well, no, because you're bombing people.
5: Back and forth.
3: Yes.
5: Yeah.
3: That would indicate the ceasefire is off.
5: That's what it would seem to be.
3: It would seem to be. Even the dumbest guy in the room could figure that one out, yes.
5: Yeah. So that's where we are right now. There was some back and forth with Bill Hemmer, Fox, and General Jack Keane this morning. It's just a little piece.
6: Well, I've always cautioned whether we can really make a deal with these guys or not. Because I think they're playing for time here, trying to drag this out. If 60 days gets us to the end of July, they want to drag it out likely even further. In their mind, they think the closer they get to the midterm elections, the less likelihood that the president would ever react to a negative deal with returning to military operations. I think that has a lot to do with their strategy. My own judgment about that is I believe they're miscalculating once again. They, remember, we did the 60-day thing with them once before. Sure. This was prior to 12 June hostilities going on for our audience to understand. And he gave them 60 days. And they, what did they do? They did not fulfill the deal. On the 61st day, he gave the green light to Israel to attack Iran. So I believe we're on the path for them to miscalculate once again. And we could see ourselves returning to military operations because of that miscalculation.
5: Yeah.
3: Well, I agree with that. But, I don't think they care. And, yeah, that's the strategy. I think we've known that going in. I mean, they want to cripple the party for the midterms.
5: Yes.
3: And the way to do that, of course, is to keep gasoline high.
5: Yes.
3: Increase inflation at the store. Stuff that the pocketbook stuff we all have to deal with.
5: Yeah.
3: Yeah. That's a winning strategy, by the way, if you ask me.
5: Yeah.
3: But again, I mean, what do you do at this point? I mean, you've got to be aggressive. If you're like, okay, deal can't be done, then I guess we have to. I mean, you can't just talk about, you know, retaliation. You have to do it.
5: Yeah, I always hesitate to say, here's what you need to do.
3: Well,
5: because we're just a couple of freaking jamokes on the radio.
3: But listen, he just said everything I believe to be true.
5: I know, you're probably going to have to hit him again.
3: I mean, I don't know any other way around it.
5: I don't either.
3: I mean, that's the thing. If I could go, well, this has to be done, or if we could just, you're trying to negotiate with something and someone, whoever that is, multiple people, I'm sure, but you're trying to negotiate with somebody that, in your mind, you understand reason.
5: Yes, that's a different ballgame with them.
3: Exactly, you can't reason with people who don't understand reason.
5: Well, and have a different worldview.
3: Well, it's, but you're getting destroyed.
5: Yes, I know.
3: But it doesn't matter.
5: No.
3: So no. You throw reason around the window. Reasonable people would go, out. Oh, we're getting killed. We've got to stop this.
5: It
3: right?
5: Seems they will follow that ideology to the death.
3: That's my point. Yes.
5: Yeah, and that's something most people can't reason with.
3: I fear the most that all of this means nothing.
5: But as far as then, okay, politically, where does that go? Because, you know, General Keane mentioned the midterms.
3: Well, yeah.
5: And this, I mean, the Washington Examiner is not a liberal outlet. Timothy Carney had this piece, The Impending Republican Collapse.
3: Slow down there a little bit.
5: I know. But that's where he talks about Trump's approval has gone through the floor. Like, into a place that people, didn't think would happen. A lot of that can change.
3: Yeah, oh yeah.
5: If the economy turns right around.
3: Absolutely.
5: You know, I was talking to a guy over the weekend who is very much a conservative guy. And has certainly voted for Trump. And I think likes Trump for the most part. But he made the comment, sometimes I just want him to shut up just for a little bit.
3: Oh, I hear that from people. Yeah.
5: You know.
3: But again, part of what he is not that.
5: Right. And
3: James!
5: I'm just saying, hey, man, that's what the dude said. You understand? Like, hey, man, I'm here to help, not to hurt.
3: Or echoing the comments from other people we know.
5: Of course. But it's sort of like the whole blowhardness of we got a deal. They want a deal. They're begging to make a deal. It doesn't seem to be so. No. How many times can you say that?
3: James!
5: I'm just saying, man, this is what people are talking about.
3: Here's the thing, though. This is the thing. The Democrats run idiots like Plattner and Tallarico.
5: That's the thing.
3: And these morons, these far-left lunatics. And you had a perfect opportunity to bring in something in the middle that takes the disgruntled Trump voter and places your candidate in a spot where he might be able to win the vote.
5: Well, I don't know.
3: But not with
5: Texas,
3: these nuts.
5: Well, you couldn't say that with Jasmine Crockett.
3: No, but she didn't win, right? So you've got this robotic, plastic, moron running. And
5: far left.
3: Yeah, far left.
5: Yeah.
3: And then you've got guys like Plattner, and that's not even talking about in L.A. and the mayorship. But they keep throwing these candidates at you that are, and they've learned nothing in the last 5 years, by the way, nothing. They just keep doubling down on the as progressive weirdos. And you've got several of them now. So who knows? I mean, what should have been? And usually midterms go to the party not in power anyway.
5: Yes.
3: That's just generally how it works.
5: Well, right now, you're looking at a candidate that had a Nazi tattoo.
3: Yes.
5: Now, that dude's a Republican. He's out.
3: Oh, my God. Well, yeah.
5: You're done. That's the way it should be. Yeah, but not this Democratic Party.
3: Now there's kiddie porn sites. It's lunacy.
5: Yeah, and they're saying, oh, listen, hey, that does it. Yeah, that's where some predators went. But he would have known that was what that site was known for, the Kick
3: you
5: app.
3: You were there.
5: Yeah. Then there was the sexting scandal, attacking a Purple Heart recipient as someone who didn't deserve to live.
3: Right.
5: Jeez. Goes on and on and on. But anyway, Cory Booker was asked about Plattner.
3: Yeah, was he?
5: You love Cory Booker.
3: That would be fun.
5: Yeah, on ABC.
3: Here's some acting going on here.
5: Here we go.
0: That guy has questions to answer, and that's what campaigns are for. But when I go all over New Jersey and see hundreds and hundreds of thousands of New Jerseyans losing their health care and millions more seeing their health care costs go up, I know that so much is riding on Democrats taking control of the Senate.
5: So, and there were a number of Democrats that were singing that same song.
3: No, they got their talking points. They're all going to say the same thing.
5: But yeah. Chris Murphy, I don't know if that guy's ever had an original thought. I think it pretty much the same sort of answer.
2: Yeah. I mean, Grant Plattner is somebody that served our country. He served his community. He certainly admitted that he has made mistakes, but I think this is going to be a pretty clear contrast in Maine between somebody who has spent his life protecting us versus somebody who seems to be protecting Donald Trump's corruption.
3: Oh, God.
5: You're talking about Susan Collins?
3: I guess.
5: She voted to impeach.
3: Susan Collins is as middle as you can possibly get for a Republican.
5: Oh, goodness.
3: I mean, come on. Give me a break.
5: Yeah.
3: I mean, if anything, we complain about her not being a Republican.
5: Oh, yeah. You watched some of the Jill Biden interview over the weekend.
3: I did.
5: And you were struck by a couple of things.
3: Mm-hmm.
5: One, just her saying, you did such a great job at the debate. You answer all the questions. That was embarrassing.
3: Well, because there are people in this country right now who are questioning themselves. They say things like, boy, that doesn't seem like the right thing to do if your husband or wife or somebody is struggling at a public event.
5: And you thought they were having a stroke.
3: In front of millions of people, and they're having a stroke. Then you head to Waffle House afterwards?
5: Yeah.
3: I don't know anybody who would do that.
5: At another event?
3: Yeah, if they loved their spouse.
5: Yeah.
3: Right. It's crazy.
5: But you also mentioned the cancer diagnosis.
3: Exactly. Well, you and I were just talking about this last week.
5: I know.
3: It's like, whatever happened to the conversation about Joe's prostate cancer? It just evaporated.
5: Yeah.
3: And she talked about it.
5: Here it is. I haven't heard this yet.
3: Well, let's hear it.
4: But there has not been a lot of peace for the Bidens.
7: Just 4 months after leaving office, President Biden was diagnosed with an aggressive form of stage 4 prostate cancer that had traveled to his bones.
8: Yes.
7: How's the president doing now?
8: He's doing well, but it was a shock. I mean, Rita, honestly, I can remember getting the diagnosis, and it was shocking.
7: Do you think that someone, when he was in the White House, should have discovered it, given him a test?
8: Well, you know, the doctor said that, according to the American Urological Association, that men over 70 don't need a PSA, a blood test anymore, because it's a slow-growing cancer. I have to say, Rita, I do feel we had amazing care in the White House, but somehow that was missed. So you're
5: that little... doesn't seem possible.
3: No.
5: Here's the rest of the clip.
7: But tense when it comes to his health, huh?
8: I don't know if the word is tense, but I think I'm vigilant.
5: Oh, my goodness. Wow.
3: And again, it really doesn't explain his condition today. Is he doing well? How well can you be when you've got
5: your bones
3: cancer, in prostate cancer, and it's gone into your bones? I mean, that's a weird thing to say. Well, he's doing well. I can see, well, you know, he's doing his best he can, considering the circumstances.
5: Right.
3: Something like that. You know, yeah, I mean, you would say that. But, you know, and it's also weird because I just went in just recently, personally,
5: mm-hmm.
3: for I at least once a year they test everything, right?
5: Yeah.
3: On me, everything. And one of the tests is the PSA mm-hmm. test you take.
5: Yeah.
3: For your prostate, right?
5: Sure.
3: Yeah. And it was fine, fortunately.
5: Mm-hmm.
3: But, you know, it's just like one of those things where you just automatically, every year, it's done.
5: Mm-hmm.
3: You know, I think the way it is with
5: but
3: most people.
5: But he had this years before.
3: That's what I'm talking about. I mean, knowing he had it before, are you telling me that he was never, a PSA test was never given?
5: And, yeah.
3: After he turned 70? I've never heard of that before.
5: Well, like Van Camp said last week, he was convinced they knew. I think a lot of people.
3: Well, and they may very well have known, yeah.
5: Yeah. And now she's got the book coming out, and it's like, okay, how bad is he?
3: Well, that's just what I'm wondering.
5: You trying to get a book out so he can still get attention? You hate to say that, but that whole family, they were counting on that guy. He was the money train.
3: Oh, of course. Yeah, he's the breadwinner. He's
5: yes.
3: the major breadwinner. Well, none of them have any discernible talent to do anything else.
5: No, and you can tell she's jockeying for something else in the future.
3: Oh, gosh.
5: You know, don't you think?
3: Do people ever just, you know, that's the one thing I've always said this, and I don't want to come off track here, but I always said this about young George Bush. He just went away.
5: Yeah.
3: After he left the presidency, mm-hmm. he just went into a private life. He painted pictures.
5: Yeah.
3: Played some golf, did some things he wanted to do. Is still doing that. He's not involved in any of this stuff. Those people can't help themselves.
5: Yeah.
3: Because it's all they got. Hillary Clinton. Barack Obama.
5: It's either ego.
3: Michelle Obama.
5: It's either ego or money.
3: But
5: Bush had money.
3: Maybe both.
5: Bush had the money,
3: but
5: and his ego, he didn't care.
3: He didn't need that anymore.
5: Didn't seem
3: in
5: like
3: his
5: it.
3: Life. They'd come to him and go, who are you going to vote for? Well, you know, none of your business. I'm a private citizen. I'll do what I want. You know?
5: Yeah.
3: It's just, that's the way you go out.
5: I got a question for you.
3: Yeah.
5: If someone offered to clean your house for free, would you let them do it?
3: Yes.
5: If it was a tech startup?
3: Yeah.
5: Okay, here's the catch.
3: For free?
5: Sure. The cleaners will wear cameras to capture everything they see and do.
3: Well, no.
5: All of a sudden, you're like, no?
3: Well, that's a privacy issue. I mean, I don't got anything. I'm not hiding anything. I don't have a stack of cocaine in the corner or anything. But.
5: Well, they're saying they just want to film everything that happens in your place to help train the next generation of household robots.
3: Well,
5: the website says, you know, names, faces, and other personal information is automatically, you know, just put into this data, but you're not going to have to worry about
3: right,
5: it.
3: Right, yeah, don't worry about it.
5: Okay.
3: You wake up in the morning.
5: Any sensitive details are going to be blurred, okay?
3: Yeah, okay, got it.
5: And you're still saying, no, you don't want any of that.
3: I don't think I do. There's enough invasion of privacy going on.
5: Okay. Well, you used to have a lady clean your place.
3: Yeah, but I knew her, and, you know.
5: Yeah, should have seen some of the videos she shared with me. It's right, freaking unbelievable.
3: Yeah.
5: Oh, my goodness. Okay. Oh, wait till you hear about the Harvard professor talking about how unhappy liberal women are. And the five stories we're watching today coming up.
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0: Show. Jamie Markley, David Van Camp, Scott Robbins. David Van Camp out this week. Well-deserved vacation.
1: That's what we've been told.
0: Yes. And now time for...
2: 1, 2, 3, 4, 5.
0: Five stories we're watching today. Are you saying you don't believe
1: that
0: Van Camp...
1: Oh, no, of course, I didn't mean
0: Okay.
1: But no.
0: Sounded like a little bit bitterness in there.
1: No, none whatsoever.
0: Story five, Spencer Pratt is actually making it a real race in L.A., at least when you're looking at polls.
1: I certainly hope this is true.
0: A new poll shows Pratt narrowly leading Mayor Karen Bass, with both candidates sitting around 30% ahead of tomorrow's primary election.
1: Yeah, tomorrow's the day.
0: So we'll see what happens.
1: I wonder what the voter turnout's going to be on this.
0: I bet it's going to be bigger than usual.
1: Yeah, I would suspect, yeah. Because you got a real race involved here, yeah.
0: No doubt. Story four, ongoing issues at the ICE facility in New Jersey.
1: Yeah.
0: And the blame game. I mean, so you got cops getting hurt. Finally, people are getting arrested.
1: Yep.
0: You see this. It's cyclical. Can you imagine what it would be like if this was a group of young conservative men?
1: Oh, God.
0: It would be the lead story everywhere. This is what we warned about. This is the biggest threat we face.
1: Well, you wouldn't have the governor going down and applauding their measures.
0: No, you wouldn't.
1: I mean, if
0: saying
1: anything,
0: it's ICE agent's fault.
1: Mikey Sherrill, right?
0: That's
1: her name.
0: Yeah.
1: Yeah, I mean, she went down there and was like, well, you know, it's protesting and what's going on in there is abysmal. Blah, blah, blah. I'm thinking to myself, hey, you brought a lot of this on. You're okaying it.
0: Yes.
1: Now she's backed off and said, well, you know, you've got to be peaceful. We can't have this lawlessness. And okay, thanks.
0: Story three, Graham Plattner running for Senate in Maine.
1: Horrible person.
0: Problems keep growing.
1: Yeah.
0: Latest reports mentioned that active kick profile allegedly tied to him was his picture. Hasn't been denied. Kick has long been criticized by law enforcement and child safety advocates because of its history of being used for child exploitation, sexting, anonymous messaging, and predatory behavior.
1: Some of these places.
0: On top of the Nazi tattoo.
1: These dark places that you've never heard of before.
0: Oh, yeah.
1: So all of a sudden, kick. I didn't know what the heck that was even about.
0: Yeah. And then, oh, my gosh. The whole wackadoodle in the Port-a-Johns.
1: Yeah,
0: whatever. It goes on and on.
1: Yeah, no alarm bells went off with that one.
0: No. Story number two, Kuwait not happy. The Ministry of Foreign Affairs condemned Iran for heinous and repeated attacks today after its forces intercepted multiple missiles and drone attacks from Tehran. Air raid sirens blared across Kuwait this weekend.
1: Yeah, none of them hit, I guess.
0: No.
1: That's the good news.
0: They're certainly not happy. And then story one, well, peace talks stall between the United States and Iran. And Trump on Truth Social just said, everybody relax. It's going to work out. It always does.
1: I know.
0: So are you ready to just...
1: No, I want to relax. I'm still waiting. I'm not relaxed yet. No. Still waiting.
0: People, I got to understand, you're rarely relaxed. Is that fair?
1: That's fair to say, yeah.
0: Yeah, but you've been talking about this.
1: It's a rare thing. I've been talking about this for a long time.
0: But Iran media is saying until Israel stops bombing Hezbollah.
1: Iran media.
0: It's hilarious, right? And those are the five stories we're watching. This is the Markley, Van Camp, and Robin Show.
1: Yeah, Iran media broke into reruns of Barney Miller last night to report that. Dubbed into Arabic.
0: We got to get to the Harvard professor, Arthur Brooks, describing. It used to be like 10 years ago, liberal men were the most unhappy. The question is, have liberal women taken over liberal men at being most unhappy? Or is it one of the conservatives? Is it conservative men or women?
1: I don't know. My eyeballs tell me conservative women are very unhappy.
0: The answer we will get to. Also, there was a dude that was banned from all Six Flags parks. Did you hear what he did?
1: Oh, God. No.
0: You want to hear the story,
1: though?
0: It's
1: terrible, but yeah.
0: Yeah, you want to hear the story. Yeah, we will get to that with a round of What's Your Story coming up right here.

0: I'm Lauren Simonetti, and this is the Fox Business Report.
1: Anthropic says it's filed confidentially for an IPO. Just last week, the AI lab behind large language model Claude, overtaking OpenAI to become the world's most valuable AI startup, receiving a $965 billion valuation. NVIDIA unveiling new AI technology for laptops and PCs at the Computex conference in Taipei. The chip giant says its RTX Spark is the most efficient PC chip in history. It'll be used in products from Dell, Lenovo, Microsoft, HP, Asus, and MSI. Motorola adding to its portfolio, the global tech company agreeing to purchase Defense Solutions for $1.5 billion. The Israeli defense startup specializes in counter-drone technology. And that's your Fox Business Report. I'm Laura Cantor, invested in you.
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5: Soybeans and corn are lower, cattle are higher, hogs are mixed. 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U.S. planting and developing conditions look favorable in many areas. Soybean oil is up on strong demand for biodiesel use. July beans are down 7.5 at 11.79 and a quarter. August is 7 lower at 11.83 and a quarter. July bean meal's down $4 at 325.80. July soybean oil's up 116 points at 78.88. Corn's lower, watching development weather, expecting mostly good conditions into mid-month. Overall demand solid to start the last quarter of the marketing year. July's 5.75 lower at 441, and September's down 5.5 at 450 and a quarter. And wheat is down. Contracts are oversold, but the trade's wary about pricing wheat further above demand as we kick off the new marketing year for wheat. The USDA's first winter wheat harvest update of the season's out this afternoon. July Chicago down 2.25 at 608 and a quarter. July Kansas City 4 lower at 645 and 3 quarters. July Minneapolis is down 10.5 at 653 and a quarter. Live and feeder cattle are up on oversold signals and the tight supply of market-ready numbers. The show list does look mixed when compared to last week, mostly larger. Box beef's up at midday with very light movement. August live's 137 higher at 240.45. October's up 177 at 232.20. August feeder cattle are up 337 at 351.80. And hogs are mixed, mostly lower on spread trade and technical weakness. Pork's up at midday, but that's been inconsistent, and cash business is mixed. July lean's 52 higher at $100.02. August is 65 lower at 97.70. Crude oil's back at $93 a barrel. The Dow's down about 160 points. Brownfield.
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0: Markley, Van Camp and Robin Show. Jamie Markley, David Van Camp. He's out. I just got an update on where he is. Hang on a second. There's Scott Robbins. You got an update on this?
1: Well, one of our great listeners sent me a text and said, hey, it's funny when you guys were talking about the aliens last week, and all of a sudden this week Van Camp disappears. I'm like, you know, we don't really know where he is.
0: I know exactly where he is.
1: Oh, you know exactly where he is?
0: I'm not going to say it. He's on vacation.
1: No, I know, but the aliens did not abduct him, in other words.
0: Well, he's actually in an area where if aliens showed up and took him, no one would know. I'm not even joking about that part.
1: Oh, my.
0: Yeah.
1: Well, anyway, I thought it was funny. Thank you, Derek, for sending that, by the way. Appreciate it.
0: You know, we were just talking about Iran with our top five stories. You mentioned crude oil's down.
1: Yeah.
0: You're like, well, what's that all about? You know, we have been slowly freeing up the Strait of Hormuz over the last couple of weeks. Not like it was before the war started, but still,
1: no,
0: significantly. And some people are thinking we've kind of restarted Project Freedom. Remember, we were going like, hey, we're opening the thing.
1: Right.
0: We've kind of done that without really saying it, which really does need to happen because that's what you need for the oil prices to come down.
1: Yes.
0: So keeping an eye on that.
1: You know, isn't it weird, too, that we've been talking about energy independence and not relying on foreign oil for what seems like eternity now?
0: Yeah, but no one ever acted.
1: And we still apparently haven't reached that goal or close to it. I realize it's an international market. I get it. You know, but still, I mean, the energy independence that we talked about for the last 30 years hasn't materialized yet to the point where we're still dealing with nuts like them for our oil.
0: But getting there.
1: Yeah, we're well on our way, barring any sort of mishap with the federal government becoming all of a sudden these goofballs get in there again, and here we go.
0: Need the refineries.
1: Exactly. You need the refineries, and so many of them are closed.
0: So you just brought up the whole UFO thing and the big data dump last week. That was a big story. Seemed like a lot of people were disappointed. Like, you haven't given us the goods yet.
1: Well, yeah, outside of actually saying, yes, we've interviewed, and yes, there is a several of them that are in Area 51 in camps or something, you know. Nothing's gonna satisfy them.
0: We got these UAPs, okay, and again, it's always on the radar, and they're doing these maneuvers, and it looks crazy.
1: Yep.
0: And some people say, well, there's explanations for those. Others say there's not. And then there's been reports of four different types of alien species, basically.
1: Yeah.
0: But there's no proof of it.
1: Well, there's six genders here. There's four alien species there.
0: Oh, according to Tallarico in Texas?
1: According to Jimmy Tallarico, yeah.
0: But he was like, last week, News Nation, they've got another UFO expert on. I forget the guy's name. But he's saying, we got to keep up the pressure, and we're going to get the goods on this.
2: Okay. If people keep the pressure on, the records will come out, more of them, and they will be shocking, some of them. David Grush testified to bodies, non-human intelligence bodies. So there's got to be autopsies. There's got to be photographs and footage.
0: Everybody just kept that under wraps. Do you believe that?
1: Well, I mean, I hate the term, there's got to be. No, there doesn't. There's have to be.
0: Doesn't have to be.
1: You know, you can think that all day because it keeps the revenue rolling on guys that, you know, proclaim these sort of things. But
0: well, and forever you have said, well, I'm not going to doubt it because I don't want them visiting me. But then last week you broke.
1: I did a little bit because of
0: said, Phil, give me the proof.
1: The goofiness that was going on, right?
0: And now Van Camp's gone.
1: Let's see some.
0: Just like that. Do you wanted the proof? There you go.
1: The light came down. They sucked him up into this mothership, and he's gone.
0: There you go.
1: We'll have some great stories when he comes back next Monday.
0: No kidding. Okay, I got to get to this. I mentioned it a couple of times. This Harvard professor, Arthur Brooks, doing an interview on a podcast. Because he did this study, it was 10 years ago, that liberal men, very unhappy. Like, one out of five said they were, like, happy.
1: Is it because they're with liberal women?
0: It could be a number of different things.
1: See, we know people like that.
0: We do.
1: Yeah.
0: Yeah. Just want to get your reaction. Here it is.
3: 10 years ago, you wrote, conservative women seem to be particularly blissful. About 40% say they're very happy. That makes them slightly happier than conservative men and significantly happier than liberal women.
4: Yeah.
3: The unhappiest of all are liberal men. Only about a fifth consider themselves very happy.
4: That was true 10 years ago. Liberal women have overtaken liberal men as the unhappiest group. You find that particularly young women, very interesting new data show that white liberal women under 30 30 have almost a 6 in 10 chance of having been diagnosed with a mental illness in America today. It's a really big problem. And there's lots of speculation on what that has to do with politics, what it has to do with race, what it has to do with age, et cetera, et cetera. But what you find is that this
0: Time
4: is
0: out.
4: A group.
1: 6 in 10?
0: 6 in 10.
1: Whoa.
0: And then when he goes down this list, he's missing.
4: What that has to do with politics, what it has to do with race, what it has to do with age, et cetera, et cetera. But what you find.
0: How about social media?
1: That's a great point. Does he bring that up at all?
0: No.
1: See?
0: Not in this conversation.
1: You said that earlier this morning. I 100% agree with you on that.
0: There are other studies. The more you're on social media, especially women, it's worse.
1: Yeah.
0: Seen it time and time again. Goes on.
4: Is that this is a group that's really, really struggling. And it's a pity because it's not good for them. It's not good for society. And that's what we see. So I don't think that being a political conservative is a panacea for being a happy person. But we see disproportionately these happiness and unhappiness effects in different parts of the population for sure.
0: Yeah.
1: Well, look at the ideology.
0: I know.
1: I mean, dude, it's dark and depressing.
0: Yes, very much so. There's no optimism. A lot of times, no hope.
1: No, and things that have always been verboten or at least not discussed in public company now are part of what the fabric of that party stands for or those people stand for.
0: Well, you just think about people that have a lot of gratitude.
1: Yeah.
0: Even people that have very modest means can have a ton of gratitude. They're happy people.
1: Yeah.
0: But if it's chip on the shoulder and I've always been screwed, no one's ever given me a chance, blah, blah, blah, blah, blah. Yeah, you're an unhappy person. I think everybody knows someone like that. And when they say, well, I've always been, no one ever gave me a chance. Yes, they did.
1: Mm-hmm.
0: I saw it. You blew it up every time. That also plays into
1: it. You can go through times in your life when you're unhappy.
0: Oh, sure.
1: I mean, that happens to everybody, all of us. At one point in time, right?
0: Oh, yeah. There are circumstances. It's tough.
1: It's almost as if they thrive on it, though. It's almost like that's a lifeblood to
0: them. Yeah, yeah.
1: You know, you must be unhappy. You must be angry. And anger equals unhappiness. And when you're like that, then you become the sign people. You're just out there holding signs screaming, right?
0: When you said the sign people, I was
1: Well, they are. I call them the sign people because...
0: Yes.
1: Generally speaking, and again, to generalize, I guess, is to be human, is to look at that picture and go, well, I know who they are.
0: Well, for a second, I thought you were talking about deaf people.
1: Oh, no.
0: Like, I knew a couple of deaf people who are very happy.
1: Right, yes.
0: No, now I get it.
1: Yeah.
0: The sign people.
1: The sign people. That's what I refer to them as because they're out there carrying signs.
0: Oh, it's that time. We do it a couple of times a day. We go around the table. It may not be the biggest story out there, but it caught your attention. Scotty, what's your story here?
1: Gloom and doom everywhere these days, except in the economic data on business planning meetings. Surveys of consumers suggest these are the worst of times. I mean, we just saw this. The University of Michigan Consumer Sentiment Index hit an all-time low. They were quick to trumpet that news.
0: Mm-hmm.
1: The Economist/YouGov poll shows 63% of Americans say the economy is getting worse, including a third of Trump voters. 84% of Democrats, really, say we are either already in a recession or likely to be in one in the next 12 months. Pessimistic, dark clouds? Yes. Businesses, however, are not seeing it. The Atlanta Fed released its latest survey of business uncertainty. They did this last Tuesday, and the results are pretty worth reading here. Especially by anyone who has spent the past several months waiting for the American economy to crack under the weight of war. Energy costs, uncertainty. It hasn't cracked. If anything, the businesses that actually run the economy appear to be betting on something closer to expansion. Now, that's according to their survey. That's according to what the Atlanta Fed found after surveying many, many businesses throughout the country. That no, we're not looking at that. We're looking at expanding what we're doing.
0: Interesting.
1: And again, these are the big businesses. The ones that are the engines of the economy. So, there you go.
0: Yeah.
1: So, you can take that for whatever it's worth, but I thought it was at least a little light on the darkness.
0: That just means the rich are getting richer.
1: Oh, yeah. Here we go.
0: I can just hear sandwiches in my head.
1: Captain Sandwich.
0: Yeah. Old Bernie.
1: Old Bernie.
0: For my story, I bring this in because I just like you'll completely think this guy's an idiot. Alan Farrell's his name. He's a social media influencer, Scott.
1: Of course. They all are. That means you're unemployed, usually. Yes, or underemployed.
0: Some of these people make serious cash.
1: Some do, but very few. It's like some a do, baseball card collector, you know? Okay. Yeah, you can get a couple in there, yeah.
0: I thought you were a baseball card
1: collector. I am.
0: Okay.
1: But I'm not rich.
0: Got it. He tried a stunt of eating a 10-piece chicken nugget while on a roller coaster at Cedar Point, Ohio. Cedar Point, known for the roller coasters.
1: Okay, why would you do that?
0: This was on Millennium Force. Why would you do it?
1: Yeah.
0: Because on social media, you record it. It'll get a ton of views, and you'll make a bunch of money.
1: So you could choke to death, too, quickly, I'm assuming.
0: Well, that's one of the things that they said at the park. Yeah, it's a choking hazard, but also loose items can turn into projectiles on a roller coaster, hit other people.
1: Never thought about that, but you're right.
0: Can't have it.
1: A nugget turns into a bullet.
0: By the way, this is the first coaster to exceed 300 feet in the air and reaches 93 miles an hour.
1: Wow.
0: And it goes for 2 minutes.
1: 93 miles an hour.
0: Yes. And the other part of this, he put the nuggets in his underwear, getting on the ride. Wow. Had a friend film him while he ate them on the ride. He even dunked them in sauce. That was a mess.
1: Okay.
0: But here
1: was
0: he is.
1: The sauce?
0: Because that adds to people wanting
1: where
0: to watch it.
1: Where was the sauce tucked away? So,
0: is
1: same
0: it in
1: place?
0: The, in, yeah.
1: Oh, boy.
0: But he says he understands why he's banned from all Six Flags from here on out.
5: It was definitely really hard, so I see why Cedar Point reacted the way they did, because I can see why there's safety measures and everything like that. It was hard. I had to try not to choke almost the entire ride. I had no idea Cedar Point even seen the video until I got a message saying I've been banned for life from Cedar Point, which really hurts because I've been going there since I was a little kid. I'm a season pass holder. I'm definitely sad about how it ended up, but I understand why they went the way they did. They don't want a bunch of other people trying to pull off challenges like I do.
1: Yeah. Yeah, you're a pro, aren't you? Yeah, don't you kids don't try this at home. I'm a professional nugget eater at 92 miles an hour. Idiot.
0: Like anyone's going to listen. Like you know you can rack up millions of views
1: and
0: make money.
1: Right, yeah.
0: Yeah. Because you were talking the other day about this documentary you saw, this social media influencer, always on social media, the crash.
1: Oh, gosh, you guys, if you haven't seen that on Netflix yet, it's well worth a watch.
0: It's sad, man.
1: It's really sad, but it's surprisingly interesting.
0: Yeah, this teenage girl, she crashes her car on purpose.
1: With her boyfriend in the car and his friend in the car.
0: Yeah.
1: She's driving.
0: And they died.
1: And the camera is 92 miles an hour down a residential area street. You see it on the camera.
0: Yeah.
1: Because people have these cameras in their yards. Hitting a concrete wall.
0: It's crazy.
1: And killing instantly. The boyfriend and his friend, she lived through it, barely.
0: Yeah.
1: But she lived through it, and she was convicted of murder.
0: Yes.
1: And should have been convicted of murder.
0: Because once they got into her social media.
1: Oh, my God, yeah.
0: And posting everything. Nuts. Yes.
1: And she did. She posted everything. And this guy was trying to break up with her.
0: Was
1: trying
0: to
1: get her out of his life. Had every plan to do so. Why? Because she's crazy.
0: Yeah.
1: And so that's why.
0: Threatened her. Wreck the car, too.
1: And she was going to wreck the car. And I don't know if she was going to take herself and them, too. But it doesn't really say. But those two were killed. Yeah.
0: Crazy. All right. We got to get to a news update. Oh. And, man, a story that includes Taco Bell, a chimichanga, and pants at the ankles. Nimrod's in the news is on the way.

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0: The Markley, Van Camp, and Robin Show. If you've ever woke up at like 2 or 3 in the morning, then you can't get back to sleep.
1: Yeah.
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0: News update. And this story didn't get a whole lot of attention, but that terror suspect linked to Iran, accused of plotting attacks against the United States and targeting Ivanka Trump.
1: Yeah.
0: Going to appear in federal court.
1: Good.
0: They're looking at a way to really hurt the Trump family.
1: Sure.
0: After, well, Trump took out Soleimani a couple of years ago. And then the whole deal with Iran. Who knows what's next? They're saying no more talks. Because Israel won't stop bombing Hezbollah. Well, I mean, there have been bombs lobbed into Israel from Iran that has not even been reported.
1: Retaliatory. I mean, you know.
0: And then the people that are anti-Semitic will say, well, Israel's just lying about that.
1: Right.
0: Iran hasn't been doing that. Because isn't it crazy the amount of people in our country that would trust Iran media over Israel?
1: Well, a lot of them hate Israel.
0: That's what it comes
1: down
0: to.
1: I mean, that's what it comes to. It doesn't matter who's saying it. They'll trust them.
0: Yeah. All right, we got to get to Nimrod. Here we go.
2: When the going gets tough.
3: Damn it, this is too hard.
2: The dumb get dumber.
3: All right, Dan.
2: It's Nimrod's in the News on the Markley, Van Camp, and Robbins Show.
3: I love the poorly educated.
0: All right. Nimrod's in the News. We go to Florida. 28-year-old guy, Brandon Irizarry.
1: Yeah.
0: Was arrested. Why? Well, he was exposing himself outside of Taco Bell.
1: Oh, no.
0: Sheriff's office said, it's what they said, he had his chimichanga out.
1: Yeah, I was going to say chalupa, but I'll go with chimichanga.
0: Yeah. Said he had multiple pairs of pants pulled down.
1: Multiple pairs?
0: Yeah.
1: Oh, okay.
0: Well, you got like his shorts and then the longer shorts over that and then pants over that. You got them all and you're pulling them all down.
1: Well, you know.
0: Boxers too. Everything's down.
1: Builds up the tension and excitement.
0: But then he tried to cover himself when he saw the cops. And then when they tried to take him into custody, they noticed he had a

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4: Possible cool down in the Middle East. Lisa Brady, Fox News. President Trump just announcing that both Israel and Iran proxy Hezbollah have agreed to dial back fighting after he spoke with Israel's prime minister and mediators for the militant group. This after threats from Iran to target northern Israel and reported warnings the ceasefire between the U.S. and Iran could end over the issue.
5: Iranian state media says that Iranian negotiators are no longer exchanging messages with the United States due to Israeli strikes against Hezbollah in Lebanon. Now, those reports did not address the ongoing rocket fire from Iran's largest proxy, dozens of which targeted northern Israel throughout the weekend. Israeli Prime Minister Benjamin Netanyahu vowed to strike the Lebanese capital of Beirut, specifically the Dahya neighborhood, if the attacks continue.
4: Fox's Trey Yingston, Tel Aviv. Again, President Trump just posting both Israel and Hezbollah have agreed to stop shooting, also posting that talks with Iran continue at a rapid pace. A ban on transgender troops serving in the U.S. military has just been ruled illegal by a divided panel of federal appeals court judges. The decision upholds a federal judge's ruling last year that the executive order to exclude transgender troops likely violates their constitutional rights. However, the latest ruling is on hold, allowing more time for the Trump administration to ask the full appeals court to hear the case. The judge overseeing the Charlie Kirk murder case just denying a defense effort to close evidentiary hearings to the media and the public.
6: Public access to the judicial proceedings also serve in an important role in maintaining confidence in the fairness and transparency of the judicial process. This court finds these showings have not been made here.
4: Separately, the defense for accused killer Tyler Robinson is asking Judge Tony Graff to delay next month's scheduled preliminary hearing as it appeals a previous decision allowing cameras in the courtroom for that hearing. America is listening to Fox News.
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5: We'll continue with a mix of sun and clouds throughout the rest of this afternoon. Look for daytime highs today right around 81. A mostly clear sky and pleasant overnight tonight. We'll see lows drop back into the upper 50s. Beautiful sunshine, 80 for the high on Tuesday. A clear sky, mid-50s Tuesday night. A lot of sunshine as we kick into the middle part of the work week on Wednesday with highs right around 80. I'm meteorologist J.C. Foltz. Have a great day, everyone.
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11: The Markley, Van Camp, and Robbins Show. Jamie Markley, David Van Camp, he's out this week. Back next week, there's Scott Robbins.
12: Yep, ma'am.
11: Some people unhappy in different big cities. A lot of talk about L.A. because of the race between Spencer Pratt and, well, Karen Bass.
12: Oh, I...
11: What?
12: I got to find... I kept this because of the descriptor of Karen Bass, and I hope I still have it. If not, I'll get to it. But
11: all right. Well, I was going to mention Boston real quick.
12: Yeah, go ahead, yeah.
11: The mayor there, Michelle Wu, facing criticism after administration endorsed a trans period pride event. The event focuses on what organizers call trans menstruators and includes discussions on menstrual equity, catered meals, and free period products. The Boston Public Library also hosting a large number of drag queen story hour events for young children as part of Pride Month, Scott. It's back. What?
12: I don't know. You know what? I am a person, and I know a lot of you probably like this. It kind of goes, and you know, you get along. Sometimes you just are like, whatever. You don't mistreat people, no matter what. You don't go out of your way to damn them or anything like that. You know?
11: Yeah.
12: But when your mouth is open and you're getting shoved down your throat,
11: well, these are public resources.
12: You will accept this.
11: You got to take it.
12: You have to.
11: We're in charge, and we're going to make you.
12: You've got trouble, pal, if not.
11: Yeah.
12: It's just, that's the whole thing, man.
11: Yeah. Well, most Americans don't agree with any of this stuff.
12: No, it's... Most don't. Don't. But when you have the media on your side,
11: oftentimes,
12: and you know, stirring the pot constantly.
11: Yes.
12: And social media. Okay, the Karen Bass thing, real quick.
11: Okay.
12: Article I read about the whole thing in L.A. going on with the mayoral thing.
11: Mm-hmm.
12: Karen Bass, this is the descriptor. Karen Bass is the other absolute clown in this tragicomedy. The perpetually grinning communist cabbage patch doll.
11: It reminds me of the ad that Spencer Pratt had. When the Joker.
12: Yeah, that's the joke.
11: And laughing the whole way through.
12: Oh, man, who takes no responsibility for either the flames or the botched fix for the homeless.
11: Oh, yeah.
12: Styling herself as the fearless defender of the non-American citizens who are leeching the lifeblood from the city. Just as surely she hands out more needles to the addicts in the park.
11: Golly.
12: And chides anyone complaining about human poop on their shoes.
11: Right. That's pretty funny.
12: Oh, the
11: that's why the polling right now has Spencer Pratt leading her.
12: Gosh dang it. If he can pull this off, and I want to believe it. David's been really down on it, like, well, he's not going to win.
11: I know.
12: You know, and perhaps he won't. But, man, as he stirred the pot, and he's made some people their eyes open.
11: Well, it's like every poll comes out better for him.
12: Yeah.
11: You never know.
12: Well, they talk about closing momentum.
11: Yeah.
12: And whether you're talking about sports or politics or whatever, it's
11: right.
12: That closer that you have. You've got great politicians who are called great closers.
11: Sure.
12: Because you can see them almost even or a little behind even, and they can just end it with a flourish.
11: Well, you remember.
12: Ended up winning.
11: The first time Trump won, how many voters wouldn't tell pollsters that they were going to vote for him.
12: Oh, absolutely.
11: It was huge.
12: Yeah.
11: And you got to wonder if that's the case in L.A. with Pratt. It might be.
12: It was the same thing with the primaries with Trump, too.
11: Yeah.
12: All of a sudden, he's rolling on. These primaries are happening. It's like, what's going on here? Nobody gave him a chance.
11: Yeah. Well, speaking of California, it's kind of nuts. And I mentioned this earlier. You were doing the story about A.B. Hernandez, the dude is winning all the track events against girls.
12: All the high school championships, state championships. He's won two now, two major ones.
11: Billionaire Tom Steyer, running for governor.
12: Yes. He's a jackass.
11: With A.B. Hernandez and the mom.
12: Campaigning with him?
11: Not campaigning, just appearance. Listen to this.
6: I was saying in this town hall, it's the job of the governor to stand between danger and Californians. And I mean it. And to make sure that people are safe and to protect them from all the malign influences in this world.
11: What about the women?
12: Exactly.
11: But anyway, go ahead.
6: And I take that super, super, super seriously for you, just so you know. And I'm so proud of you for what you're doing.
8: Thank you.
6: So proud of you for succeeding. So proud of you for competing. That's really the point. And I'm going to hope like heck that you don't just make state, but you do really well there.
8: Thank you.
6: Deal. Congratulations on what you've done as a mom, and congratulations on what you've done as an athlete.
12: Oh, my gosh.
11: Doesn't that make you sick? Yeah.
12: That's disqualifying right there.
11: Should be.
12: In my mind.
11: Yeah, I would think so.
12: And by the way, for any parent who has a daughter that's involved in sports on any level, how can you vote for this guy?
11: It doesn't make sense to me.
12: How can you vote for him? He's saying this boy who thinks he's a girl,
11: mm-hmm.
12: supported by his mom who thinks the same way, because she can haul him around like a coach purse to whatever. This is my, that kind of thing. It's the social contagion thing again, cut loose.
11: Yeah.
12: But, yeah, I mean, if you can do that, if your daughters are competing in any sport and you got to compete against boys, how do you feel about that? And you want to elect a guy who's not only okay with it, but is going to take it a step further.
11: And if you don't have the stones to stand up for your daughter,
12: exactly.
11: Shame on you.
12: Exactly. Yes.
11: I mentioned this off air, actor John Hamm. You like John Hamm?
12: I do like John Hamm.
11: Yeah, he's been good in different things.
12: Yeah.
11: He voiced an ad for governor in California. Don't know if you've heard it.
12: I have not.
11: Roll it.
9: Sweet California. Built by the go-getters, the pioneers, the brave. To make this big, beautiful, crazy place we call home. A home that's become unaffordable for the people who live here and make it run. This election is about change versus more of the same.
11: Think it took guts to do this?
12: Well, he's not campaigning for Karen Bass, then, is he?
11: Again, this is governor, not mayor.
12: Or, even governor, though. Tom Steyer or whatever, yeah.
11: Okay, go ahead. Roll it.
9: If you want a governor who can't be bought, who can take on the powerful interests crushing us, if you're ready for change, Tom Steyer for governor.
11: How disappointing is that?
12: I really feel disappointed. Why would he say that?
11: He must think it's the best option for them.
12: Okay, that took me completely by surprise. I didn't see that coming at all.
11: Yeah, I stopped it right where I did because I thought for sure there's no way it's going to be Tom Steyer, right?
12: You know what? If he wins, it's sort of like I feel about the state of Illinois with Pritzker. If you want to vote for him, you're going to vote for him. Nothing I can do. I'm not going to vote for him. I'm going to encourage other people not to vote for him.
11: Well, it's like any of these other governors.
12: Exactly. I mean, once you capture the cities,
11: that's the deal.
12: I mean, you know the downstate's in play, but it doesn't matter. Or in his case, other parts of the state are in play.
11: But John Hamm,
12: I know.
11: Why?
12: No, that's sad.
11: And you can't say, "Well, I just voiced the ad." No, that's an endorsement.
12: Yeah, see, that's too bad. I
11: know.
12: You know.
11: Yeah, like seems, and that's the thing. You don't know any of these people. Just by the roles he played, he seemed like, okay, probably a reasonable guy, conversation.
12: And really funny in interviews and things. I mean, I've seen him, you know. It's the same thing I felt about Sam Elliott.
11: Oh, I know.
12: I mean, I loved Sam Elliott.
11: Yeah, we played that clip again the other day.
12: I mean, I still do.
11: Kamala Harris?
12: Yeah, I know. I can kind of separate Sam Elliott because he's not bludgeoning me over the head with it every single day. Like Bruce Springsteen.
11: Okay, still. Yeah,
12: but still, you know, it's one
11: just
12: of those
11: disappointing.
12: I just look at him differently now.
11: Yeah.
12: Like, oh, dude, seriously, you got captured.
11: News outside of politics. You know, there's been a lot of talk about ticks.
12: Yeah, it's tick season. I've been watching the local news.
11: Lyme disease all over the place.
12: Tick tips.
11: So, Rob Finnerty, Newsmax. Did you hear anything about this?
12: No.
11: What he did last week?
12: Uh-uh.
11: I'm just going to roll this out and get reactions.
8: Alpha gal syndrome was something that was once extremely rare in this country. That is a fact, but it is becoming more and more common as more people develop an allergy to red meat after getting bitten by a Lone Star tick, which is the tick you see with the white dot on its back. And over the last several years, cases of alpha gal syndrome have skyrocketed by almost 10,000%. And now, headline after headline, all asking the same question: how could a tick-borne illness suddenly be impacting so many people, not just people living in rural America, but in suburban America as well? And then we heard from Dr. Matthew Lau at the World Science Festival 10 years ago.
11: All right, before I get to that clip. So again, people saying right-wing conspiracy, saying they put ticks everywhere so people will be allergic to red meat. There are many people that are like, there's something to it. You're seeing it more and more. But this was 10 years ago.
12: Mm-hmm.
11: Guy mentioned, listen.
10: People eat too much meat, right? And if they were to cut down on their consumption on meat, then they would. It would actually really help the planet. There's this thing called the Lone Star tick, where if it bites you, you'll become allergic to meat. I can sort of describe the mechanism. So that's something that we can do through human engineering. We can kind of possibly address really big world problems through human engineering.
12: Oh, my gosh.
11: See?
12: I'm hearing that for the first time. That was 10 years ago?
11: That was 10 years ago.
12: He's advocating for it.
11: Sure.
12: Because they believe. Create an insect.
11: Yes, because climate change and everything else. We got to get the cows out of here.
12: Good Lord, man. I had no idea.
11: Finnerty comes back.
8: Oh, okay. And then you start to connect the dots even more, and you find out that Bill Gates and the Gates Foundation spent millions of dollars funding genetically engineered ticks, and that Bill Gates is also a major investor in lab-grown meat, and now we've got almost 500,000 Americans living with a rare tick-borne illness that makes people allergic to meat, but not the lab-grown meat that Bill Gates has invested in. You think maybe this is not a coincidence after all?
12: Now,
11: I just saw the clip on X, and I'm like, oh, people would be interested in that.
12: Are these ticks then, and if I missed it, the story, I don't remember, but are these ticks then, they were not viable or not even part of the ecosystem until...
11: No, they were.
12: Okay. They just increased the numbers of them.
11: Yeah, but nobody really can say and verify that's the story.
12: Freaking Bill Gates.
11: See?
12: I mean, seriously.
11: Like again, man, I saw the clip, and I'm like, wow, man.
12: I bet a guy that plays God
11: Yeah.
12: rearranges the order of things to suit him.
11: Well, that's the fear. Gee. And people will say that's just right-wing nuts, that's conspiracy, blah, blah, blah. But again, I bring it in to say, wow, that sounded interesting.
12: Yeah, that sounds really and scary.
11: Very much so. Yeah.
12: So once you're bit by this thing, you'll live, but you won't be able to eat meat again.
11: Allergic to it. Red meat, yeah.
12: My God.
11: That's the deal.
12: Oh, boy.
11: Speaking of food.
12: That's no life.
11: I don't know if you happen to hear the Cincinnati sports reporter try out the, what is it, Citi Field chili egg roll?
12: Hey, you're telling me about this. I have not seen it, no.
11: Well, okay. So, you know, every ballpark's got these different dishes they try to run out, yep. You know, do something unique.
12: Mm-hmm.
11: Well, at Citi Field, they have the Skyline Chili Egg Roll.
12: Skyline Chili is delicious, by the way.
11: It's a mix of chili, spaghetti, and cheddar cheese wrapped inside an egg roll.
12: Ugh.
11: See, that doesn't sound good, right?
12: No, it doesn't.
11: So the reporter says, okay, I'm going to try it. And immediately regrets it.
13: There is a Skyline Chili egg roll in the house. How is it?
14: Well, since you guys have absolutely no guts whatsoever, and since I'm a team player, I'm going to try it out.
13: That's not the world's most ringing endorsement.
14: I love Skyline. Can I just say that for the record? This is the lowest point in my career. And I've got some low ones.
13: So his review was and oof. And then he called it the lowest point of his career.
11: See, they're having fun with it. No doubt about that.
12: Poor guy. He's their stunt guy. He runs around the ballpark all the time.
11: I'll try it.
12: Yeah.
11: Yeah, that didn't sound very good. Well, you hear about Zoran Mamdani breaking a 60-year tradition in New York City?
12: I heard about this.
11: Oh, yeah. Get to that. And the five stories we're watching today coming right up.

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0: Marsley Van Camp and Robbins Show. Jamie Marsley. David Van Camp's out this week. There's Scott Robbins. You know what it's time for. Five stories we're watching today.
1: 1, 2, 3, 4, 5.
0: Okay, story 5. Talked about it a little bit. Spencer Pratt making it a real race in L.A. for mayor.
2: Wow.
0: The polling right now is Pratt narrowly leading Mayor Karen Bass. Wow. Both candidates sitting around 30% ahead of tomorrow's primary election.
2: All right, man. Close hard.
0: Oh, yeah. Well, he's talking about public safety, street cleanup, you know, the homeless, because that's a serious issue. I mean, you're trying to walk down the street and someone's just yelling at you, threatening you.
2: Yep.
0: It's happening to people all the time.
2: And you're stepping over poop.
0: Well, there is that.
2: Yeah, that's a problem, too.
0: Yeah. Oh, my gosh. Story 4, New Jersey. The ICE, quote, protests, or some would say riots. Finally, Democrats are like, okay, we've kind of got a problem here. We better start enforcing some curfews and making some arrests. So they finally started doing that. Story 3, in Maine, Graham Blattner running for Senate. And as they say, the problems just get worse and worse.
2: Guy's a creep.
0: No doubt.
2: He's creepy.
0: He had the Nazi tattoo. And then it turns out he's got this active kick profile. Long been criticized by law enforcement and child safety advocates because of its history of being used for child exploitation, sexting, anonymous messaging, and predatory behavior. Wow. And there's, of course, a bunch of other stuff, too. Well, there's all the Reddit posts that he's made and talked about Wackadoodle and Port-a-Johns.
2: Yeah.
0: And then there was the sexting scandal that came out over the weekend. It was just on and on with that guy. Story 2, Kuwait's had it with Iran. Lobbing missiles their way. Said, you know, we're going to take every action that we need to defend ourselves. We'll see what that means.
2: Adding to my whiplash.
0: And then story 1, the peace talks have broken down between the United States and Iran. Trump says, we can wait it out. It's fine. But that's all because Israel is still taking out Hezbollah in Lebanon.
2: Mm-hmm.
0: And Iran wants that to stop. So there you go. Oh, and the other story that I just happened to mention. The 60-year tradition has been broken in New York as the mayor will not be attending this year's Israel Day parade. Shockingly,
2: well, he's staying on brand. Yeah, he's staying on brand, isn't he?
0: Says he's not going to participate because of his opposition to the Israeli government. Of course, a lot of criticism from Jewish leaders throughout New York, which is home to the largest Jewish population outside Israel.
2: And he still got elected.
0: Well, yeah. Yeah, even younger Jewish voters went for him.
2: I know.
0: At least according to some of the data out there.
2: It's incredible.
0: Like, well, he just wants to, you know, give us free stuff. He's got this new vision. It's going to be utopia. Those are the five stories, and this is the Markley Van Camp and Robbins Show. Okay, what was your biggest story today? Probably Iran?
2: Yeah, probably the Iran story, because we're following it so closely. I mean, that and the fact that oil today is down. Down a lot, actually, today, per barrel, which, again, I guess we'll see at the pump again.
0: Should.
2: Gas prices were down over the weekend, everywhere I went anyway.
0: Well, looking at the Strait of Hormuz getting opened up more and more all the time.
2: Yep. And that's international water, too, by the way.
0: Iran doesn't want to think of
2: it
0: that way.
2: That's what it is. I mean, that's the thing. We claim it. Well, no, you can't do that.
0: I know. We got to get to this little study. Most people think their friends are less cynical than they really are. Is that surprising or not? And the Scott Robbins trifecta is coming right up.

0: We'll continue with a mix of sun and clouds throughout the rest of this afternoon. Look for daytime highs today right around 81. A mostly clear sky and pleasant overnight tonight. We'll see lows drop back into the upper 50s. Beautiful sunshine, 80 for the high on Tuesday. A clear sky, mid-50s Tuesday night. A lot of sunshine as we kick into the middle part of the work week on Wednesday with highs right around 80. I'm meteorologist J.C. Foltz. Have a great day, everyone.
1: News. I'm John Saucier. The Senate is set to vote this week on a budget reconciliation bill for ICE and Customs and Border Protection funding after breaking for a 10-day recess with no action. Florida Republican Representative Kat Kamick on Fox Business says she's disappointed with how slow the Senate's moving.
2: This is a once-in-a-generation opportunity for us to get our country back on track, and I feel that the Senate has not taken this seriously.
1: The judge overseeing the Charlie Kirk murder case declining to close evidentiary hearings in the case of the media and the public. This after a motion filed by attorneys for the accused killer. Judge Tony Graff arguing transparency is vital to the judicial process.
3: Public access to the judicial proceedings also serve in an important role in maintaining confidence in the fairness and transparency of the judicial process. This court finds these showings have not been made here.
1: America's listening to Fox News.
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0: Markley, Van Camp, and Robin Show. Thank you very much for being here. I'm Jamie Markley, the Gen Xer. The Millennial's on vacation. That's David Van Camp.
1: Yep.
0: And there's the sexy boomer, Scott Robbins.
1: Yep.
0: Okay, a few stories we haven't had a chance to get to yet before your trifecta, Scott. Most people think their friends are less cynical than they really are. It's interesting.
1: Mm.
0: You give, like, your friends more credit. Like, newer friendships show the strongest bias, with people in early stage relationships idealizing their friend's character more than those who have known each other longer.
1: What's that mean, exactly?
0: It means, like, oh, they're really not a cynical person. Oh. And usually that's because they don't know him that well yet.
1: Yeah. Well, once you get to know me.
0: Yeah.
1: This is no act.
0: Would you say I'm cynical?
1: Not as cynical as me, maybe.
0: Oh, yeah, I would agree with that.
1: Yeah, you got cynicism, yeah.
0: Sure.
1: But that's part of the job.
0: It comes with it.
1: I mean, it really does.
0: Follow this long enough, yeah, I think anybody would be that way.
1: When you were playing Rock Blocks, you weren't as cynical.
0: No.
1: No.
0: I don't think when you were playing Celine Dion records, you were as cynical either.
1: I was part of my 10 hits in a row back-to-back without the yak, my friend.
0: Yeah. Mm-hmm. But even then, you were more cynical.
1: Yeah, I was more cynical than... I actually...
0: And I don't blame you, because you had to play way more crappier music than me, by far. It wasn't even close.
1: You played a lot of crappy music, too. But my point is...
0: Not even near.
1: My point is, I think, because I used to hear this from consultants in our business, that I was too cynical for Top 40.
0: Yeah, I can see that.
1: Yeah, you're too biting, too cynical for... You know, this is not... You know.
0: But you can play the part well. Well, fake the niceness.
1: I tried.
0: Yeah. But people consistently rate their friends as less cynical and distrustful than those friends rate themselves.
1: Mm.
0: And cynical people tend to assume their friends are equally cynical, projecting their own worldview onto people they're close to.
1: Yeah, I think we think they're on board, yes. I have a tendency to test the waters first.
0: Before you know.
1: Yeah, because I don't want to go in there thinking, you know, they already know where I stand.
0: Yeah.
1: You know, so we open that's up every day for, you know, 3 hours. So,
0: yeah,
1: but it's just one of those things where it's like, yeah, I wait and see, because some people, you know, and how deeply they are involved or not involved, you know.
0: Yes.
1: There's a lot of people that like you used to say, you know, let things before you got started doing this stuff. You go, it's news. It kind of rolls right over you, you know.
0: Right.
1: And it's like,
0: it was a different world.
1: You're
0: at
1: living
0: that time.
1: Your life, but you always bring it back to there are people that are like that. They just go about their business, you know.
0: Yes.
1: But. Saying all that, yeah, I think you got to test the waters before you go all in.
0: Yeah, it was interesting. I met this dude, nice guy, over the weekend. We were talking about, you know, what you do for a living or whatever, and mentioned what we do.
1: Mm-hmm.
0: Oh, so, you know, and he's asking what station you're on. I'm saying we're syndicator or whatever. And he's like, okay, so you guys like left or you guys right? And I'm right. Like, oh, it's certainly more right. Yeah, he goes, oh, good.
1: I know. It's a relief to me, too.
0: And then he went into his daughter being a nut.
1: Oh, yeah.
0: And they can't talk anymore about anything political.
1: Yeah, that's sad.
0: I cannot tell you how many conversations I've had with people like that.
1: No. My daughter doesn't align with me either.
0: Yeah.
1: You know, and a lot, sometimes she does, but for the most part, she does not.
0: You know, a lot of
1: times.
0: We
1: just stay away from it for the most part.
0: You're talking about women in their 20s.
1: Yep.
0: And not every woman in their 20s is liberal, but
1: right.
0: High percentage.
1: A lot are, yep.
0: Yeah.
1: And their moms, too. So.
0: Well, it all depends.
1: I know, it really does, but wow.
0: Not as much as the women in their 20s.
1: Usually dad suffers in silence to keep the peace.
0: It just depends on personalities,
1: right, yeah.
0: You know, at that point. Mm-hmm. Saw this. I was looking at different news updates going on. Mays on X. Brought something back from 2019 with Bernie Sanders that I thought, oh, this is worth playing because this is funny. Listen to what he said on Vermont Public Radio of why voters should choose him. And he was 77 at the time and a white man, as opposed to choosing a diverse candidate such as a person of color.
1: Mm.
0: Okay?
1: Okay.
0: And this is what Bernie said at the time.
2: We have got to look at candidates, not by the color of their skin, not by their sexual orientation or their gender, and not by their age. I mean, I think we have got to try to move us toward a non-discriminatory society which looks at people based on their abilities, based on what they stand for.
0: Dude, that's not the Democratic Party at all.
1: No. Wow.
0: No, it's a DEI world for the left, Bernie.
1: Who knew Bernie was from the right?
0: Well, when it comes to my job, You can't be looking at this DEI stuff as a load of hooey when it comes to my job, but everything else, it's fine.
1: Your job, voter. Now, that's a different thing.
0: Yes.
1: Yeah, okay, got it. Thanks, Bernie. Bernie sandwiches.
0: Unbelievable. Mm-hmm. Oh, I thought this was funny, too. And maybe you saw this on the Talking Head shows. Chris Murphy has a book about civility in politics.
1: Thank God. What a load.
0: I know, one of your favorites. So you saw some of this?
1: I saw him some, yeah. He looks like he's got one of those three-day growths on his, like he didn't shave for a couple of days. I don't know if that's what that's all about, but...
0: I think that's part of the consultant he hired.
1: Is that what it is, make him look a little rougher?
0: Yes.
1: Okay. He's a tough guy. Okay.
0: Exactly, right?
1: Yeah.
0: So he's doing these interviews, and so this is what he was saying over the weekend. Roll it.
3: Politics have become, we actually have to create more healthy identity structures for people outside of politics so they see their purpose through their work or through their connection to a local community. Mm-hmm. That makes our politics less tribal.
0: Got to be less tribal.
1: The guy responsible for making it tribal.
0: Yeah, or at what least did he say? What was this, like a year ago or after Trump took office?
4: We're in a war right now to save this country, and so you have to be willing to do whatever is necessary in order to save the country.
0: Got it.
1: We're in a war to save this country.
0: Yeah.
1: The guy's a clown.
0: Totally agree.
1: Jeez.
0: Oh, one other thing real quick. You know, in California, you got a lot of different challenges going on.
1: What?
0: A lot of challenges. You know that. Now, Mita, there's even more challenges because you got turkeys attacking.
1: Turkeys, huh?
0: Yeah.
1: Homeless turkeys?
0: I don't know if they're homeless or not. I don't know if they're drug-addicted homeless turkeys. Yeah. Zombies. We don't know, but the local news, they even tackled this story.
5: Last few weeks as the birds terrorize neighborhoods. ABC 7 Eyewitness News reporter Tim Johns sat down with one of the victims tonight.
0: Listen.
5: That's her story.
6: It happened, and it was very real.
7: 1 week later, and the bruises still haven't healed.
0: She got a bruise on her face. 83-year-old
7: Mary Jo Kelly's face. Last Thursday, the longtime Alameda resident was on her nightly walk when suddenly she was attacked from behind by a pair of wild turkeys.
6: I went head first and I broke my glasses. I hit my palm of my hand, my thumb. I bled in the nose.
7: After managing to get away from the turkeys, Kelly called her husband, who took her to the ER. It was there that she got a CT scan as well as 6 stitches in her right hand.
0: It's crazy, man. So they're doing this whole thing and they won't warn you. Watch out for the turkeys.
1: Never heard of that before.
0: I know. They can attack. Yeah.
1: I had a pet duck when I was a kid.
0: Yeah.
1: And the duck would put down its head and chase you. Like through the yard, the kids would run and scream. And
0: right.
1: The duck was right behind them. I never had never seen a duck do that either, but they do.
0: Try to tackle?
1: Yeah, kind of like what this turkey was doing.
0: Yeah.
1: Yeah.
0: So someone kills the turkey, they've been arrested.
1: Oh, no.
0: They've been arrested for killing the turkey.
1: Going to have a hell of a Thanksgiving, though.
0: I'm joking. But they didn't kill the turkey.
1: Okay, I was going to say, it's not the turkey.
0: Turkey attacks. You kill the turkey. What do you mean? Are you such an animal nut? No, now you're saying, oh, no, we're the poor turkey. No.
1: I'm just saying, no, I'm not saying poor turkey. Turkey probably deserves to be put down, yes. But what I'm saying is, it's so rare. It's got to be rare. I would have heard about this before. I mean, somebody's
0: all right, Andres, look it up.
1: No, somebody's going to tell me that turkeys have attacked other people. I know that.
0: Of course.
1: I'm sure
0: people
1: they
0: thought
1: have.
0: I was nuts when I said squirrels will attack people. They will.
1: Yeah, I've never had a squirrel attack.
0: They should all
1: either.
0: Be put down.
1: You don't like squirrels either.
0: You ready for your three? I think Casey's ready.
1: What's wrong with squirrels?
0: They're evil. They do. They're just waiting to attack. Try to lure you in with all their cuteness. Don't buy it.
1: My granddaughter feeds one that comes right up to her out of her hand. Feeds her.
0: Yeah, you just wait.
1: Feeds the squirrel.
0: You'll be getting shots before too long. All right, we got to roll.
8: Are you ready?
9: 1, 2, 3, 4, 5, 6.
8: It's the 3 most important news stories of the day.
10: I hit the trifecta.
8: Well, at least according to Scott Robbins. It's the trifecta on the Markley, Van Camp, and Robbins show.
0: Every day about this time, Scott Robbins' top 3 stories, helped by his hero.
11: I'm Casey Kasem.
1: Very surprised he's not with David. Very surprised. Yes. Yes, you are surprised?
0: Yeah, he was surprised. But he understood.
1: Did he ask you or not?
12: Nope.
1: Okay, that's what I thought.
0: You say you're family
1: not,
0: vacation.
1: You're not
0: man.
1: As tight as you think you are, Casey. Not as tight as you think you are.
12: Gotcha.
1: Okay, fine.
12: I'm ready.
1: All right, go.
12: 3.
1: Zoran Mamdani in the news a couple of different times. We just mentioned him. He now wants to remove the name of his predecessor, Ed Koch, from the 59th Street Bridge. 59th Street's Bridge song done by Simon and Garfunkel, if you recall.
0: No.
1: A stance that
0: I don't know that
1: shows
0: song.
1: Some feeling groovy. Some critics say is a bridge too far. Ha, ha, ha. The socialist mayor and city council speaker, Julie Menon, were just two of the politicians who told an LGBTQ group that they'd be in favor of, and they're trying to, cancel Koch's name from the bridge. Also called the Queensboro Bridge, too, over the mishandling of the 1980s AIDS crisis.
0: That's what it's about.
1: So they're pissed at Ed Koch for, and they're claiming, mishandling the 1980s AIDS crisis, so they no longer want his name on the bridge, which has been there, by the way, since Michael Bloomberg was the mayor and put it up there in, what, 2011?
0: The Marxists never stop, man.
1: It doesn't stop.
0: No.
9: Now, on with the countdown.
1: 15 years later, you want to take the guy's name down.
0: Scott Robbins.
1: Because he didn't react the way you wanted him to during the AIDS crisis. Okay.
0: Trifecta.
1: God.
0: When you rage, sometimes
1: that
0: it just kills
1: me. Stuff just makes me nuts. It's like, that's really, that's it? That's the reason? I'm not saying he was great at it. I don't think anybody was.
0: No, that's part of the whole plan.
1: Right, and it's just rename stuff, yeah.
0: Yes.
9: Now, on
1: the rewriting history right in front of our eyes.
9: Two.
1: Okay, all right. A few years back, we learned that, and a lot of us have learned that perhaps you've had a friend, too, who had been diagnosed with pancreatic cancer. This is a great story, by the way. Because we've all known somebody that it takes them. It's a death sentence. Pancreatic cancer, one of the worst, of course, and too often not diagnosed, by the way, until it's spread and it's inoperable and you can't do anything about it.
0: Mm-hmm.
1: So enthusiasm around this particular drug now is reaching a fever pitch. It's phase 3 trial, 500 patients. Drug was shown to double the survival time of patients, with average compared to 6.7 months for people who got chemo. To over a year. And this is just, again, this is stage 3, so it's getting ready to launch before long. And I would love to give you the name of it, but I don't think I can pronounce it. I can try. Duraoxinsib. Now, what this does is it targets a mutation of a gene called KRAS, which works like an on-off switch. It controls how the cells grow in the body. The mutation, which is found in more than 90% of the pancreatic cancers, causes the switch to get stuck in the on position, allowing cancer cells to grow wildly out of control. Scientists, as they say, they've known for years about this. They've been trying to target this mutation. They just haven't been able to do so. But now they feel like they have something that blocks the effect. Not 100% curable, but it will elong the life of patients who get it. And don't necessarily mean it's a death sentence anymore.
0: Okay.
1: This is remarkable. This is one of those cancers that, you know, you talk, cancer is terrible anyway. I mean, you know, you lost your mom to cancer. I lost my mom to cancer.
0: Yeah.
1: We've had, all of us have had experienced cancer somewhere in our families for the most part. But pancreatic cancer is the absolute worst.
0: Does seem to be so.
1: I mean, there is no good kind, I guess. But what I'm saying is this is terrible. And anytime you can extend life and make it a valuable life, not just a miserable experience, if you have a, you know, what would be considered a full life in that case for more months, yeah, I think it's worth celebrating.
0: Well, so, yeah.
1: I want to bring that story up.
10: And the countdown
1: today.
10: Continues.
0: Yes, yeah, great. Bringing cancer to the.
1: It's not cancer. It's not a cure, but it's a process.
0: Yeah.
10: And finally, one.
1: Golly. Now I feel bad for doing it. So there. Okay. I'm sorry, but I thought it was good news.
10: One.
1: Okay. God. Can't do anything on this show, can we? Carmelo Anthony, the Texas student athlete who was charged with stabbing a football star. Remember this?
0: Yes.
1: Rival high school. Has raised over $600,000 in donations. $600,000 in donations. Now, this guy stabbed a kid.
0: Yes.
1: To death.
0: Yes.
1: His lawyers are claiming self-defense.
0: Come on.
1: That's pretty shaky at best.
0: Very much so.
1: But with all these donations coming in, and again, nobody's keeping track of where the money really goes. It's some legal fund they set up. It's just amazing to me. And I talked about this story before we came on with it, and you said, yeah, you got your opportunity to go, well, I could donate to cancer causes, ALS, you know.
0: My church.
1: Children. Yeah, I could do that. But no, I'm going to give it to this kid.
0: Unreal.
1: 600 grand. Unbelievable.
0: Yes.
10: And there you have it.
0: Scott Robbins, trifecta. Well done. Okay. An HOA president pushes a kid off his bike? We got to get to that for Nimrods in the News and a news update coming right up. Father's Day is coming up, and if you're tired of giving Dad another polo shirt or a mug that says World's Best Dad, I've got something better. Aura Frames. 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
16: 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I'm Gail Cunningham, a farm director, and we're seeing negative tunes as some of the political headlines involving the Strait and Iran went south. July corn down 2 3/4 at the close of the day at 444. December new crop corn closed the day down 2.5 at 472.5. January corn down 2.5 at 487.25. Soybeans was positive right up to the news. July down 4.6 cents at 1180 3/4. New crop November soybeans down 1.25 at 1188 3/4. January soybeans down a penny at 1202.5. The new crop July wheat also went south, down 1 3/4 at 608 3/4. July meal down $3.30 a ton at $326.50. The only saving grace is the soybean oil that went up $1.37 a pound at $79.09. June live cattle closed the gate up 75 cents at 249 even. August live cattle up $1.90 at 232.32. June feeder cattle up $3.22 in lighter trade at $341.75. They're moving to August. August feeder cattle up $3.12, traded and ended the day at $351.55. June lean hogs down 82.5 and lighter trade at $95.02. July lean hogs up 35 cents at $99.85. The Dow Jones now trading this afternoon up 25 points at 51,102. The dollar up 26 points. Crude oil up $4.52 a barrel at $91.86. That is your closing market report. Market chat coming up after 2.
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0: The Markley Van Camp and Robbins Show. Jamie Markley, Scott Robbins, David Van Camp out this week. If you're looking for a good night's sleep like Scott gets.
1: Well, yeah. I try. Yeah. I mean, you know, I've been sleeping much better, though, with my ghost bed.
0: It's so much better than your average mattress.
1: Yeah, you know, we talk about these things all the time, but both of us have one, so.
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0: A quick news update. Turkeys attack, but squirrel attacks are also even bigger than turkey attack. What is it, like 70 or 80 a year, the squirrels? 70 or 80 a year.
1: 70 or 80 a year?
0: Yeah. Yep.
1: Well, do they drop out of the tree or do they chase you down, I wonder?
0: Could be. You know what? As far as turkeys go, why do turkeys attack? You lose their fear of humans, sometimes from feeding them.
1: Uh-huh.
0: Don't be feeding those squirrels. You're crazy.
1: But hold up a picture of Joy Reid. That'll get them. They'll just run back into the woods.
0: All right, we gotta go. Yeah. Nimrods, here we go.
2: When the going gets tough.
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3: I love the poorly educated.
0: All right, we'll make it fast. We got to go to Port Orange, Florida. Country Club Drive, that's where this kid was on his bike. He was tired. He sat down. There's this guy staring at him. Kid's looking at him. Guy staring back. Kid flips him off. Guy comes over, pushes him off his bike. Goes, do you know who I am? I'm the president of the Homeowners Association.
1: Oh, well, there you go.
0: Oh, yeah, he's in a lot of trouble. Yeah. And that's Nimrods in the News.
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4: 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Richland and the Children's Museum are partnering to develop a new teaching kitchen aimed at providing hands-on learning opportunities for children and families and introduce them to educational career pathways. Richland officials say the teaching kitchen will offer interactive experiences focused on culinary skills, nutrition, science, and career exploration. 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
5: President Trump steps in. I'm Lisa Brady, Fox News, holding calls on the fighting in Lebanon and announcing a partial ceasefire between Israel and Iran-backed militants.
6: The president says he had a very productive call with Israeli Prime Minister Benjamin Netanyahu and that no Israeli troops will go to Beirut. Israel's government ordered strikes in Beirut's suburbs Monday, a day after ground forces reached deeper into the country than at any point in the last 26 years. To representatives, President Trump says he also had a very good call with Hezbollah, and says the militant group agreed that all shooting will stop, adding Israel will not attack them and they will not attack Israel.
5: Fox's Jared Halpern at the White House. Iran has been demanding Israel stop targeting Lebanon as part of a ceasefire deal with the U.S. that remains under negotiation. An Iraqi man linked to Hezbollah and accused of plotting multiple terror attacks faces a federal judge in New York City.
7: Hezbollah terrorist commander Mohammed al-Sadi pleaded not guilty today in Manhattan federal court to 8 charges, including conspiring to provide material support to 2 foreign terrorist organizations, Kataib Hezbollah in Iraq and Iran's Revolutionary Guard Corps. Now, in court, al-Sadi today was defiant, at one point shouting, quote, "I'm a prisoner of war. I'm not a criminal." His lawyer has said al-Sadi is a political prisoner.
5: Fox's Brian Yenes. The 32-year-old is accused of planning attacks in the U.S. and Europe over the conflict with Iran. Sources tell the New York Post he also wanted to assassinate Ivanka Trump. A ban on transgender service in the U.S. military is not legal. That ruling from a divided federal appeals court panel upholding a previous decision, but making it more narrow, applying only to troops already serving and putting the latest ruling on hold to allow time for another appeal. The U.S. Supreme Court has already allowed the transgender ban to take effect as the legal fight continues. 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
3: We'll continue with a mix of sun and clouds throughout the rest of this afternoon. Look for daytime highs today right around 81. A mostly clear sky and pleasant overnight tonight. We'll see lows drop back into the upper 50s. Beautiful sunshine, 80 for the high on Tuesday. A clear sky, mid-50s Tuesday night. A lot of sunshine as we kick into the middle part of the work week on Wednesday with highs right around 80. I'm meteorologist J.C. Foltz. Have a great day, everyone.

0: If women, Democratic women, just show up and vote, we're good. We don't need any of the men.
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2: 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And it scared me to death.
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6: And thank you, Scott Shannon, and thanks to all of you for being with us. And write down our toll-free telephone number if you want to be a part of this extravaganza, this program. It's 800-941-SEAN if you want to join us. We have a lot on the radicalized, Democratic, lying Democratic Party. I didn't believe a word Dr. Jill Biden said. We have Texas Democrat James Tallarico. Our neighbors with a uterus. I mean, can't make that up. We have a new sex scandal as it relates to Graham Plattner in Maine. We don't need men to vote. We just need, you know, neighbors with uteruses to vote. This is stuff I never thought I'd be talking about when I started my career many years ago, decades and decades ago. Never thought that. You know, I saw one thing today, made me think of Mamdani and his comments about confiscating people's homes if they have a beehive and landlords and just taking people's property. I don't know if you saw this. It was on FoxNews.com, Linda. A New York City landlord pleading for help. He has a 9-year squatter that is draining him dry. You know, the dispute has drained his daughter's college fund, cost him $325,000 in unpaid rent. A Brooklyn landlord trapped in a nearly decade-long legal nightmare. It has cost him hundreds of thousands of dollars in unpaid rent and legal fees. New York courts repeatedly delay resolution. And the person that just decided not to pay his rent that's been living there for 9 years continues to live in the apartment without making any rent payments to the landlord. Anyway, this guy owns a small 8-unit building, Park Slope in Brooklyn, New York, told Fox News Digital. He spent the last 9 years trying to remove a woman who originally moved into one of his apartments as a live-in companion for an elderly disabled tenant. And court records show the woman moved into the apartment in 2014 after responding to a Craigslist advertisement seeking a live-in companion for the tenant. Does Craigslist even still exist, Linda? I have no idea.
7: It does. Yeah.
6: It does. Okay. Anyway, the woman died in 2016. And it's now a decade of litigation spanning multiple courts and proceedings. And after the tenant's death, disputes arose over the woman's tenancy, whether she can be a tenant and have status as a tenant, or rent obligations, whether the apartment remains subject to rent stabilization laws as she sought unpaid rent and possession. I mean, this is insane. This is stuff that would only happen in New York, California, Illinois, Chicago, New Jersey. Everyone else in this country has simple, basic, fundamental common sense. And then there's a group of people that have no common sense at all. All right. So Linda, how old is Liam now? Is he 10 years old? How old
7: is
6: Liam? Can't believe he's 10. And okay. I've said ever since this kid is all boy. This is like your dream kid, and he's cute as can be. And he's been on this radio program, and we got him to admit that he doesn't like his mom's air fried French fries. He much prefers Chick-fil-A French fries, waffle fries, which, you know, Linda, of course, denies him any access, doesn't even give him real pizza. She makes, you know, gluten-free at-home pizza, won't even buy the kid a real pizza. But that's a different issue for a different day. But if let me ask you, with your children, because this was the way I've raised my kids, if Liam does something wrong, you kind of expect kids, or, you know, every kid's going to get in a little bit of mischief and trouble every once in a while, right? Does that really annoy you? Does that piss you off?
7: When he gets in trouble?
6: Yeah.
7: No, I mean, I expect it.
6: You expect some of it, right? Now,
7: of course,
6: if you ask him straight up, did you eat the cookie? And meanwhile, he's got cookie all over his face and you told him not to eat the cookies. And then he lies to you. What's he in more trouble for, eating the cookie or lying about eating the cookie?
7: Always the cover up. The lie is far worse with all four of them. Always.
6: By the way. You're acting as though they're... It's always the cover-up.
7: The cover-up.
6: The cover-up for a kid that stole a cookie. Oh, my gosh. Don't have the cookie. Bill Cosby used to do a funny bit on that. I didn't eat the cookie. I did not touch the cookie. And meanwhile, there's cookie all over the kid's face. It was a pretty funny bit. Anyway, I can't stand this about the Biden family. They just are flat-out lying. And this interview on CBS aired this morning, at Sunday morning, and Dr. Jill Biden, you know, is swearing up and down that she never saw signs of Joe's cognitive decline. Now, we were pointing it out in 2019. Oh, this truth to be self-evident. All men and women are created by the thing. Oh, no, no, you know the thing. And then I have my favorite tape of all time. I mean, he was stumbling, hiding in the basement during COVID, and they used it as an excuse to cover for what was an obvious cognitive decline because they wanted power. In other words, they were dishonest. There were two big lies in the Biden administration. One, circle back, Peppermint Patty, Jen Psaki, you know, out there saying that I have a hard time keeping up with Joe. She must be in awful shape when she says that. Now here's Dr. Jill Biden saying that she did not see any signs of Joe's cognitive decline. Listen.
8: Did you ever see signs that he was falling into cognitive decline?
2: No.
8: No.
2: No.
6: No.
8: Truly.
2: No.
6: No.
8: I mean, people were saying he wasn't the same Joe Biden.
2: Well, I don't think that's true. He was the same, the essence of the same Joe Biden, but... Yeah, he was slowing down. He was getting older. I mean, we all observe that. When you know, it's a very intense job. I think it ages you.
3: The political coverage. Some of the political players and some of the... Let me ask a rhetorical question.
6: Nah.
3: No, anyways.
6: Yeah, you can't make it up. You know, I beat Medicare. Huh? Huh? And then she's now saying, and she wasn't saying this at the time, you know, that she thought her husband was having a stroke in the debate with Donald Trump. I think one of the greatest presidential debate moments of all time is when the moderators at the time asked, well, Mr. Trump, what do you think of Joe Biden's comments? I said, I don't know what he said. I don't think he knows what he said. But, you know, she thought he was having a stroke. Ask yourself, if there's somebody in your life that you care about, a spouse, boyfriend, girlfriend, I don't care who it is, anybody that you care at all about, and you think they're about having a stroke on a stage, what would your reaction be? Listen.
8: Were you horrified as you saw it unfold?
2: I wasn't horrified, I was frightened, because I had never, ever seen Joe like that before or since. Never.
8: Or since.
2: Yes.
8: Or You've since. Never seen him like
2: never.
8: That?
2: Never. No.
8: What happened?
2: I don't know what happened. I mean, as I watched it, I thought, oh, my God, he's having a stroke. And it scared me to death. And then he never seemed to...
8: Find himself.
2: Yeah, after that.
6: Yeah, never saw it before, never saw it after. No, I never saw a single sign at all of Joe's cognitive decline. We played almost every time this guy went out in public. It was more material for this show than for TV. And after the Trump debate, well, you might remember this moment from the debate. This will go down in presidential debate history. This is Donald Trump being asked the question.
3: I've changed it in a way that now you're in a situation where there are 40% fewer people coming across the border illegally. That's better than when he left office. And I'm going to continue to move until we get the total ban on the total initiative relative to what we're going to do with more Border Patrol and more asylum officers.
9: President Trump? I really don't know what he said at the end of that sentence. I don't think he knows what he said either. Look, we had the safest border in the history of our country.
6: 40% less. That was the other big Biden lie. You know, and by the way, after the Trump debate, you know, then Jill Biden says, well, he had two very good events and he was actually fine. It was inexplicable. I mean, you just can't make any of this up. They just lie. The other big lie. The border's closed. The border's secured. No, it wasn't. What he just said there was an outright lie. Our border is now secure. Right here, right now, today. Thanks to Donald Trump. And I don't think he gets any credit for it. We just, you know, we're not showing you every night what we used to show you in the Biden years. It is fairly remarkable. Sweet baby James can bring in one thing that I sent him. He didn't bring in the second thing I asked him for. Linda, I sent you a
7: second. I got you, boss.
6: All right. Thank you. And then we've got the Nazi tattoo guy. Now, there's something very interesting happening in Maine that I want you to pay very close attention to. And because the Democrats are now starting to turn on Graham Plattner. And there is a reason why the establishment, it's not because of the Nazi tattoo. It's not because of all the controversies. You know, it's not that we have a, you know, new controversy that's emerged with Plattner and his wife reportedly alerting the campaign about his sexually explicit text messages with several women. You know, she did this days before he announced he was running. She put out what many described on social media as a hostage video this weekend. There is a reason. Why, Hannity, is there a reason? And Graham Plattner fuming, his wife is fuming at the shameful report. And Graham Plattner, you know, goes out with his videos. What is the reason? What could possibly be the reason? Why did Democrats turn on Mr. Fang Fang? Why did they do that? Because in Maine, there is a little known law in the state of Maine, and that is after the June 9th primary, they have until the June 27th for him to get out of this race. If he gets out of the race, then the establishment will get to pick a replacement. That is, it wasn't the Nazi tattoo. Now it's just they don't think he can win. That is the only reason they want to pull a last-minute switcheroo, just like they did in the case of Joe Biden with Kamala Harris. And so they would then have the ability to pick a replacement, just hand-pick a replacement. Doesn't matter what the people of Maine have to say, but he has to do it within, I think, whatever, 5 days after. Now, this is not, there's new information. We knew about the Nazi tattoos. Now that we have these reports, well, Wall Street Journal, New York Times has it. Where did it come from? Did this come from Republicans? I tend to doubt it. This likely came from Democrats. What about Mr. Fang Fang? Did that come from Republicans? I tend to doubt it out there, too. They didn't think he could win. They thought he would be, you know, a problem on the ticket. Anyway, they revealed, but they knew about this before he ever ran for office and didn't care. Anyway, his wife's name in the case of Plattner, Amy Gertner, discovered the explicit text that he exchanged with, you know, as much as I guess a dozen women. And she flagged it to the campaign in 2025 and described the messages as pre-marriage or resolved through couples therapy. And she called the media coverage shameful. Well, blame Democrats. I don't think Republicans did this in any way, shape, manner or form. And Plattner's dismissing it as journalistic malpractice or gossip. No, I mean, if it was Donald Trump, really? Would you claim that? I doubt it. You know, remember, this is the guy that blames sexual assault victims, suggesting women take some responsibility, avoid getting effed up on alcohol, and act like an adult. Oh, then he downplayed military sexual assault reporting challenges, calls himself a communist, called all cops bastards, referring to rural white Maine residents as racist and stupid, you know, homophobic slurs, other crude comments. None of this pushed him out. The only thing now is they don't think he can win. You know, advocating political violence, references to fighting with signs and fists and guns if need be, and an armed working class for this fight. You know, he attributing now many of these posts to PTSD. We're talking about just in the last couple of years. You know, the Nazi chest tattoo wasn't a dead giveaway for him. Anyway, now he's facing calls from Democrats to drop out. Now they have this little known provision that could, in fact, facilitate it. And this, to me, sounds exactly like the type of thing that we saw in the past with Kamala Harris and Joe Biden. And if you think I'm wrong, give me a call. 800-941-SHAWN if you want to be a part of the program. Listen, everyone needs a safety security plan. And here's the thing. According to 2022 FBI statistics, you know what? Less than 0.01% of all altercations require a lethal response. Now, there may be that moment somebody wants to kill you, kill your family. There's only one option in those moments, but that's less than 1% of the time. That's why part of my everyday personal safety security strategy includes the non-lethal technology of BYRNA.com. 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
6: Linda, I know you're shocked by this, but I'm sorry to be the bearer of bad news, but anyway, this primary in Maine is June the 9th. Now, if Plattner wins, which he will, that nomination, he would have to withdraw himself by 5 p.m. on the second Monday in July, which is July 13th. Withdrawal, you know, in writing to the Maine Secretary of State. Democrats are dumping all this op research on him on purpose. This is, I would bet everything I had, you know, Cory Booker, oh, I'm beginning to have questions about Graham Plattner. The Nazi tattoo didn't do anything. None of the other comments about rape or anything else did anything. No. Anyway, and the Secretary of State will produce new ballots, and then the party would pick a replacement. Only about 2 weeks, July 13th to 27th, then they would have time to choose a replacement. How much do you want to bet they already have the replacement picked? Is that conspiratorial? I don't think so.
7: No.
6: Just a very strong suspicion on my part. We've seen this movie before. All right, quick break, right back.

0: Good afternoon to you, folks. As promised, it is time for Market Chat. As we look back at the markets of the day, as negative as it was, but we'll find out why it went south from Strategic Farm Marketing's my go-to guy for commodities and marketing, Cody Dust. And he's with us this afternoon. Cody, good afternoon to you, sir.
1: Good afternoon, Dale. How you doing, bud?
0: You know what? I'm a little bit confused. I guess upset a little bit. I was thinking that I was hoping, I guess, that they would get the conflict over with today, but it went the other direction.
1: Yeah, Gil, you know, going home Friday, I think it sure had the sense and the feeling that we were going to get some sort of an agreement signed over the weekend. And I think all signs were kind of pointing towards that. But, you know, unfortunately, it sounds like Iran has backed out and citing some of the strikes by Israel and Tehran, and you know, differences in who's going to control the Straits of Hormuz has led to that pulling out. So as a result, we did see crude rally back another $6 a barrel, you know, as a result of Iran pulling out of those negotiations. So back to the drawing board on the international front there, Gail. I don't know where that necessarily leaves things. You know, we did see obviously the market trend lower, with the exception being soybean oil. I think that probably is going to continue to add a little bit of risk premium there on the soybean oil side to continue to follow the crude. But kind of back to the drawing board, buddy, on the Iran situation.
0: Well, that's true. And it was a little bit surprising and a little bit hurtful as well, because I think all of us was kind of hoping for the end of all that and opened up the strait once again and start trade again. But along with that, another negative that really started probably over the weekend, it was favorable weather across the Midbelt. The I-States all getting some dry weather to finish up, as well as some rains out in Nebraska, Oklahoma, give them a little bit more moisture. So those two, coupled together with Iran's final decision, just wasn't any positive news there.
1: No, and one thing I do want to comment on, and you and I have talked about this a few times here in the last, you know, last few weeks, the forecast shifting out west is not necessarily going to build any kind of a bullish story, particularly in the row crops. Mm-hmm. You know, I think with where the fund position is at, I'm going to talk specifically about corn here. You've got funds that are still holding on to quite a bit of length. And now the area that's experiencing drought has a chance to not be dry anymore. So I think that probably is going to provide, you know, a little bit of pressure, specifically in the corn pits here as we go forward. I think a shift in that forecast is pretty vital. I think that's caused, you know, with the dryness that we've had, that's caused fund managers to be a little hesitant to really want to shed some of their length. But now we've got an excuse. There probably is not a whole lot of justification outside of an inflation hedge at this point to really want to be long corn. But I think that's probably going to provide some pressure here over the coming weeks. And I think we saw probably the tip of the iceberg going into the end of last week and to start the week off today.
0: Yeah, absolutely. Well, Cody, this afternoon after the close, of course, we are looking to get the crop progress report. And I believe this is the report that we finally get a crop rating of the corn and soybeans. And the wheat, I guess, for that matter, do we get that this afternoon?
1: Yeah, we should get some updated crop condition reports and you know, some updated planting progress numbers. I think today there probably isn't much concern, particularly around, you know, the I-74 corridor over in Indiana, Illinois. Now, look, I don't want someone to take that as me being. I guess I am being very broad when I say that.
0: Right.
1: I know there's problem areas. I absolutely am well aware of that. I know that there's some areas that have received too much moisture, right, and it's spotty, and we've got some holes that need to be filled in. Yeah. But generally, there's probably not much need for concern today.
0: Absolutely. Cody, I appreciate your comments, and we appreciate Cody Dust, and you will too. You can give him a call, actually. He wouldn't be bothering him at all. His number is 317-779-8007, 779-8007, or go to their website, sfarmmarketing.com. Thanks, Cody. Enjoy the rest of your day, sir.
1: Enjoy yours too, fella.

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1: All right, 25 now till the top of the hour, 800-941-SEAN, if you want to be a part of the program. So apparently we've had a lot of escalation with Israel and Lebanon and Hezbollah and what's going on there. But it's like a never-ending fight for Israel to survive. And I know the president weighed in and apparently spoke with the prime minister and spoke with some of Hezbollah and Lebanon leaders, and maybe this is coming to an end. I hope so. But it's gotten intense. Over 900 top fighters for Hezbollah have been taken out by Israel in the last week. Their military is unbelievable. Their ability to fight conflict, defend their way of life is unbelievable. But there's a lot of bad news. We see what not only Iran, but their proxies do. They attack densely populated cities and areas in Israel, like places like Tel Aviv. You see anti-Semitic attacks rising worldwide in the halls of Congress, college campuses, on the airwaves. I mean, it's disgusting. It's repulsive. And all these families want to do is be left alone and raise their families. That's it. October 7th. Everyone should watch the videos I've seen. I wish they would have released them. Anyway, your help is critical. The International Fellowship of Christians and Jews, we have partnered with them. They're on the ground every day. They're providing all the humanitarian assistance, and that means food and water and medicine and supplies and clothing, you name it. They're supplying it. They have mobile medical clinics for the elderly. They're doing it all, but they can't do it without your help. And whatever you can do at this time of need, as they fight for survival, and so many people are displaced and in such need, please go to their website. It's prayifcj.org. That's prayifcj.org. Let's play Graham Platner. This may be one of my favorites of all times, referring to his female neighbors as neighbors with a uterus. Just when you thought it couldn't get any more nuts for this guy.
2: This summer, more than half our population became second-class citizens. Every one of our neighbors with a uterus became the property of the state.
3: In these situations, when there is an unwanted pregnancy, it is moral for a woman to be able to control her own body, or any one of our neighbors with a uterus to be able to control their own body.
1: And any of our neighbors with I obviously meant James Tallarico. I'm moving on from Graham Platner. I mean, And the irony of this is Democrats actually think, and they're going to pour tens, if not hundreds of millions of dollars into this race like they did with Beto Bozo and just come up short. Even Tina Brown, did you read the article that she wrote? Actually, it was fairly clever. It's just false hope. They're not going to win here. Not with this nut James Tallarico. I mean, this guy is unbelievable. If this is what they think will work in the great state of Texas, then God bless them, because they don't know he can read the Bible. He uses, you mean the Bible where he says that there are six separate genders, but yet the prayer that Jesus gave his apostles was our Father who art in heaven. You know, just a slight contradiction to what he believes. His comments on this bill restricting transgender athletes, Tallarico stating modern science recognizes there are many more than two biological sexes. In fact, there are six. Linda, have you been able to look up? Have you gone to artificial intelligence and looked up what the six are? Because I can't find it anywhere. I'm looking everywhere. And I can't find
4: anyone. I actually have the answer. No, I have the answer. I think I might have shared it with you. We had a caller. Very nice person, did not want to go on the air, but they did give me the answer to all six genders. Are you ready?
1: I am ready. Hit me with it.
4: All right. So it's woman, man, girl, boy, guy, gal. That's all six. So hopefully that can put
1: you
4: Mr.
1: Think you're,
4: Tallarico.
1: You think you're clever.
4: I'm not clever. Right. That's our audience. Our audience is wonderful.
1: That is actually pretty clever. But Tallarico, you know, I mean, it's just so far off. You know, he's so bizarre. It's so strange. You know, they had this debate on a bill restricting these transgender athletes. Modern science recognizes there are more than two biological sexes, but nobody can name what the other four are. Now, he says God is non-binary. okay, in the same context, citing Galatians 3:28, as neither male nor female, and arguing God transcends human categories. Republicans mocked this as insulting to Christianity, and he suggested concerns about males and women's sports were a far-right conspiracy. No, it's not. We have real live instances of a problem, and that's men playing women's sports and winning medals. Talk to Riley Gaines, who's been on this program many times. Anyway, there was a murder of this guy, Ahmaud Arbery. After that murder, Tallarico posted about racism as a virus that white people, including himself. Well, first of all, speak for yourself, idiot. You don't speak for me. That's number one. And he said it's a virus that white people carry and spread through systems, even without overt symptoms. What is he even talking about? Critics call it anti-white or guilt tripping. Anyway, in the primary drama, TikTok influencer alleged that Tallarico privately called former Representative Colin Allred, who happens to be African-American, a mediocre black man. Whoa, what is wrong with this guy? Well, contrasting him with Jasmine Crockett. Now, Colin Allred publicly criticized Tallarico as a hater. Tallarico denied the exact quote, called it misreported, and said Allred ran a mediocre campaign. They spoke about relations remaining strained. And we've got, you know, reports that Tallarico's Instagram followed thousands of accounts, including, oh, that's right, adult and OnlyFans creators and escorts. Whoopsie daisy. That's not good. That's true. You know, and apparently he likes some of these posts. And his team said the account is partially managed by staff. And you always blame it on the staff. There's a bad post, Linda did it. Except the truth is, in our case, it would be true. Because I don't have access to any of my accounts.
4: What? Tough crowd. Tough crowd.
1: No, do I have access to my social media? I do not.
4: You don't, but you assume I make mistakes. So, you know, I would never make a mistake on your social media. I only do that on my own.
1: Mm-hmm. Is your nose mm-hmm. growing? Just checking. Pinocchio. Occasionally, you know, some things went up that shouldn't have gone up. But, you know, I don't think it's not malicious, and it's not often, in fairness. And this is a lot to do. Anyway, and you guys do a great job. How's that? But anyway, his team said the account is partially managed by staff. Always blame the staff. I love that. Doesn't judge people for their heart, for their work, and tying it to Christian values of non-judgment. Critics, especially conservatives, yeah, they're not buying his seminary and the game that he's playing. Now, in the state of Texas, why would you say you want to put out a welcome mat on the southern border? In the state of Texas, ravaged by illegal immigration. And we've covered this for years. And how many times have we interviewed Ted Cruz and Governor Greg Abbott, who we like a lot on this program, both of them? But, you know, he had past support for masks, progressive policies, leaving the Texas Capitol during that 2021 walkout over voting bills that was taking place there. You know, Mike Lee accused him of being of religious child sacrifice rhetoric. Yikes. I don't know. The guy's a nut. And this is going to be the only vegan campaign. And he's against drilling. And again, he refers to his neighbors with uteruses, meaning women. This is crazy. So we got Marxist commie Mamdani. I mean, I just keep playing the hits here because these people are absolutely nuts. And Mamdani would not, the first mayor to not show up for the parade this weekend. This is New York City's Israel Day parade and much celebrated. Former mayors were there. I saw Bloomberg was there. I saw the police commissioner, Jessica Tisch, was there. Mamdani now wants to remove the name of a predecessor of his, Ed Koch. The 59th Street Bridge, Queensboro Bridge, they named it the Ed Koch Bridge. And anyway, he wants to remove that name. I don't know, maybe because he's Jewish. I have no idea. None. But it is so obvious. Look, let's go through his history, shall we? I mean, all these people have a history. And, you know, current mayor of New York, Democratic Socialist mayor, you know, referred to Israel as an apartheid state, claiming they committed genocide after October 7th, occupation, settler colonialism, you know, supported the boycott, divestment, sanctions, the BDS movement, calls for ending U.S. military aid to Israel, accusations of Israeli genocide in Gaza. Maybe he needs to see the IDF tape that I saw of October 7th and the murder and the rape and the kidnapping and torture. Maybe he needs to go inside the terror tunnels that I've been in, and maybe he needs to see it up front and close and personal and firsthand. Maybe he needs to go to small border towns with Gaza like Sderot, where kids can't even play outside because of the close proximity to Gaza. That means Hamas, and that means there's one town when I went there in 2015 or 16 had 10,000 rockets fired into it. Maybe he needs to get an education. Maybe he needs to stand next to the Iron Dome as I have, as it's constantly firing off, you know, these missiles to stop and prevent the missiles fired by the enemy into their country, into densely populated areas. Maybe he can learn something. Maybe he should go over there. Although I don't even think the people of Israel would want him there at this point. You know, reportedly describing Israeli military operations in Gaza. What was Israel supposed to do? They have a population of under 9 million people. What are they supposed to do when over 1,000 are murdered and all the people that were kidnapped and all the rape and torture that took place and beheading that took place? What are they supposed to do? That would be the equivalent of 40,000 dead Americans in a single day. What would you want your government to do? And he's out there. Now, he also promised to arrest the Prime Minister of Israel if he visits New York City. No, we don't follow the ICC. Nice try. But why do I suspect if Bibi ever went to New York City, this idiot probably would try? You know, then we have his wonderful wife who's got such an interesting social media postings, you know, liking Instagram posts around October 7th, appearing to celebrate or frame the Hamas attack positively. Quote, breaking the walls of apartheid, images of the breach, portraying it as, quote, resistance. They were murdering innocent men, women, and children. Or a post that she put up, stating that Tel Aviv shouldn't exist in the first place. You know, other acts praising the Palestinian militants and fighters like Leila Khalid and the Popular Front of the Liberation of Palestine movement. Work with or illustrated for pro-Palestinian authors critical of Israel. Mahmoud Mamdani, the father, the Columbia professor, posting support for Palestinian resistance. You know, then what was the name of the guy that he invited from? Where was it from? From Columbia University. I mean, it's unbelievable. That's Zoran Marxist Kami Mamdani. I mean, of course he did. My name is Mahmoud Khalil. That's the guy's name. And he's friends with Linda Sarsour. Remember her? Prominent Palestinian American, co-founded Muslim Democratic Club, supporting Mamdani. You know, linked to CARE, that group we have covered a lot, called for his success. And you have this guy, Abdullah Akal. Mamdani introduced Mamdani at events. Then you have Sheikh Fadhel El Salani. They met several times. Then squad member Talib, fundraising for Mamdani. I mean, all these associations, they all mean something. Not showing up, that's like the icing on the cake for him. And it's not a surprise. And I don't even think the people that were celebrating would even want this guy there. I don't think anybody with the right mind would want him there. But, you know, this is now your modern Democratic Party. This is the party of Graham Platner, endorsed, supported by Grandpa Bernie, Pocahontas. This is the party of Tallarico. You know, our neighbors with uteruses, six genders, no meat, a vegan campaign, no drilling, welcome mat for illegals. Good luck in Texas. You know, this is the party of AOC, Mamdani, Platner, the squad. They're all radicalized, and there are no moderate Democrats with the exception of one. And that's John Fetterman of Pennsylvania. That's it. These are crazy times we're looking at. But I should be glad. Now, by the way, Mamdani just appointed, did you see that he appointed this woman, this Baptist Democratic Socialist Group a congressional candidate, an incumbent. What's her name? Adriano. I don't know how to say her last name. Espalat? Not really sure. An Israel basher. My dad just sent me a meme basically saying cops are class, are top class traitors, and I'm so incredibly proud. You know, on white women marrying black or Arab men, ugly colonizer women. On Bernie Sanders, I'm no fan of Bernie's liberal Zionism, to be clear. Bernie Sanders, shockingly, you know, he is Jewish. Now, why he's friends with some of the people he's friends with. On Kamala Harris, Kamala Harris isn't radical enough for this lady. I have no nuance to add. F Kamala Harris. Wow. On Joe Biden, I voted in every election since I turned 18, but you're out of your mind if you think that I'm voting for a war criminal. This country is an effing disgrace. He just got appointed by Mamdani. You see what's happening? And Democrats, you know, do what you say. They're, you know, as Tina Brown said in an article, Trump's sweet revenge. You'll see what happens. You know, look at the Supreme Court decision on racial gerrymandering. Look at the decision by the Supreme Court in the Commonwealth of Virginia. And look at the crazy that is now the Democratic Party. And nobody in leadership, in name only, will dare take on the radicals. They are radical. It's a radicalized party. You know, America doesn't stand for 250 years as a beacon of hope, the greatest country God gave man, without the brave men and women willing to put their lives on the line to defend it. 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
3: Presidential intervention. I'm Lisa Brady, Fox News. President Trump says Israel and Iran proxy Hezbollah in Lebanon will stop attacking each other. The president holding calls with Israel's prime minister and mediators for Hezbollah after state media reports that Iranian negotiators were no longer exchanging messages with the U.S. over the fighting in Lebanon. Israeli Prime Minister Benjamin Netanyahu had threatened to strike the Lebanese capital if attacks on northern Israel continue.
4: There will not be a situation where Hezbollah attacks our cities and our citizens and his terror headquarters in Beirut and the Dahiya remain out of bounds.
3: Through a translator there, but now President Trump says no Israeli troops will go to Beirut, also posting that talks with Iran continue at a rapid pace. The Israeli prime minister just posting he told President Trump that if Hezbollah attacks don't stop, Israel will attack terror targets in Beirut. After days of violent confrontations between federal agents and anti-ICE protesters outside a migrant detention center in New Jersey, the governor sending state police to take control of security outside the building over the weekend. Homeland Security Secretary Mark Wayne Mullen just telling reporters,
5: when we first started calling, they were simply saying they didn't have the resources. And it's interesting to me that they finally found the resources and started clearing their streets.
3: He has also defended conditions inside the facility, which protesters and some Democratic lawmakers are arguing should be shut down. The days may be numbered for the Justice Department's new fund aimed at addressing claims of weaponized prosecutions. After reports the administration plans to drop that fund, the White House pointing to a DOJ post disagreeing with a federal judge's ruling against the fund, but saying the department will abide by the ruling. New highs on Wall Street. The Dow finishing up 46 points to another record close after a mixed session. 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
7: Cattle were higher Monday. Hogs, corn, and soybeans finished mixed. I'm John Perkins with a Brownfield Market Update. 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Soybeans and corn were mixed, watching development weather. July beans were 6 lower at 1180 and 3 quarters. August was down 5 and a quarter at 1185. July corn is 2 3/4 lower at 444. September was down 3 at 452 and 3 quarters. Live and feeder cattle were up on oversold signals in the higher midday move in beef. August live was up 155 at 240.60. October was $1.90 higher at 232.32. August feeders were up 312 at 351.55. And hogs were mostly lower on spread trade and technical weakness. June was up 35 at 99.85, and the July hog contract was down 75 at 97.60. Now here's Megan Grebner with your full look at cash livestock. Megan?
8: Thanks, John. Direct cash cattle trade activity was quiet, typical for a Monday. Show lists are mixed, higher in Texas, somewhat higher in Nebraska and Colorado, and lower in Kansas. Bids and asking prices didn't surface.

0: and significant trade volume isn't expected until late in the week. Estimated cattle slaughter was 104,000 head, down more than 10,000 on the year. The cash hog market has struggled with direction in recent weeks. Supplies of market-ready hogs are ample. There's opportunity for domestic demand to see a boost with summer grilling season in full swing and the fact that pork remains a competitively priced protein in the retail space. Global demand has had some bright spots recently, but there are lingering long-term concerns. The USDA's quarterly hogs and pigs report comes out later this month. Estimated hog slaughter was 476,000 head, up about 12,500 on the year. With Jen Perkins, I'm Megan Grebner for Brownfield.
1: As veterans, we've dealt with noise, from chains clanking as they're clamped onto cargo to orders coming down the chain of command. Back home, the noise is different. 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

0: It's women. Democratic women just show up and vote. We're good. We don't need any of the men.
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6: All right, thanks, Scott Shannon. Hour two this Monday, 800-941-SEAN, our number if you want to be a part of the program. Developments in Iran, and not sure what to make of all of it. The president has not changed his demands one iota, not at all. I mean, and we're just going to see how this unfolds. But there have been some developments. What has happened is Hezbollah in Lebanon, the Israelis, you know, fighting back. These are defensive strikes they've made, but they have absolutely been devastating to Hezbollah. And, you know, now Iran is coming, of course, to their proxy's defense. And they're saying, you know, oh, we're going to slam the brakes on U.S. talks because Israel now has gotten deeper into Lebanon than they ever have before. They have taken out many of their top leadership and soldiers. We did have one incident over the weekend, a Hellfire missile fired by American forces into an engine room of a commercial ship trying to circumvent a U.S.-led blockade of Iranian ports. It is having a big, big impact on the Iranian economy. I mean, now we're hearing about gas shortages in Iran, not something I thought I'd report in my life. But a, you know, it's not even their currency dollar to dollar, you know, was maybe, I think, 100. Now it's like 1.5 to 1. And people are really struggling. But anyway, Israel says more than 900 Hezbollah terrorists killed since the Lebanon ceasefire began. Iran's president reportedly submitting a resignation. I can't get this job done. Trump is warning Iran that they will finish the job if, in fact, these talks do collapse, and, you know, and on and on and on. The U.S. did intercept two Iranian ballistic missiles over Kuwait, according to CENTCOM. Iran insisting that Lebanon be included in the ceasefire. Well, Lebanon needs to also abide by the ceasefire themselves if they want that. Secretary Bessent, the Secretary of the Treasury, is touting this success economically of economic fury, he calls it. And anyway, he said that, you know, our economy is resilient. They were counting on America capitulating among political pressure of higher gas prices. That is not happening. And the president keeps talking about a diplomatic transformation. It would be historic on every level if, in fact, they can establish the recognition of Israel by all of these Arab countries. So we just don't know. We're going to have to wait and see what happens. I think it's coming to a head. But, you know, can I put a timeline on it? I can't. Here's the president himself saying on Iran that we left their military alone. We think the military is more moderate, which is interesting. I think he's talking about the Quds forces here, if I'm not mistaken.
7: We've defeated them militarily. Look, they have no navy. Every ship, they have 159 ships. Every one of them are at the bottom of the sea. Every single one. We take pictures of them. We have people going down taking pictures of hundreds of ships. Their navy is totally gone, 100%. Their air force is totally gone, 100%. Their military, we've sort of left it alone because we think that their military is somewhat moderate. They have other people that aren't moderate. We've taken them out. We've taken different forms of leadership out. We've actually left their military alone. People would be surprised to hear that. Because mistakes have been made in wars where you wipe out everybody and then you have a country that's, you know, for 40 years can never rebuild.
6: And that's what the president said. There's 90 million people that'll be impacted by all of this. Here's the president also saying that he views it as a positive when Iran attacked other Gulf states. They came to our side, and they did. Listen.
7: And you get to see that when you see that when we went back, they had missiles aimed at Qatar, Saudi Arabia, UAE, Kuwait, Bahrain. They all got hit. And we were surprised. I was surprised. Actually, I viewed it as a positive because all those people came immediately to our side. They got hit. Now, they could have taken another view. They could have said, well, we want no part of it. Not that they like it, but they came to our side.
6: And the president's saying, if we don't get what we want, it will end a very different way.
7: I would rather get a deal because we can open the strait immediately upon signing. One guarantee that I have to have is that there will be no nuclear weapons. They've agreed to that. It was very interesting. They originally said, we will not develop a nuclear weapon. I said, well, what happens if you buy a nuclear weapon? So now it says we will not develop or in any way purchase a military weapon. That's a big difference. So we're getting what we want slowly. Very tough negotiators. It takes a long time. I'm in no hurry. I'd like to say I'm in a hurry because, you know, gasoline prices are going to come tumbling down. But if you're going to be in a hurry, you're not going to make a good deal. And slowly but surely, we're getting, I think, what we want. And if we don't get what we want, we're going to end it a different way.
6: Iran cites Israel's operations in Lebanon as the stumbling block as of this moment. And we'll just see what happens. Anyway, joining us now is Dr. Dan Diker. He's the president of the Jerusalem Center for Security and Foreign Affairs, and American-Israeli expert. What do you make of the uptick in tensions and the fact that Israel has never penetrated this deeply into Lebanon or taken out as many top leaders as they just did over the last week?
8: John, great to join you again. I very much subscribe and agree to your opening here. This is a war of wills and a war of resilience between the Iranian regime and the United States. We need to emphasize that the Iranian regime cannot be trusted with the paper or the ink on which a potential agreement is signed. I think the president is aware of the enemy that confronts him. And what the American people need to know is that the Iranian regime, while they're talking to the United States, are mobilizing their Hezbollah proxy against Israel, and they're getting ready to mobilize their Houthi proxy in Lebanon, in Yemen, and of course the Hamas proxy, which is getting frisky and ready to swarm even from eastern Gaza. So this is an Iranian strategy of deception. And just as our dear friend Mark Levin says, you cannot trust the regime to do one thing, Sean, and that is to lie, cheat, and steal. That is the regime's DNA. And this is classic Iranian regime Islamic Republic strategy. So we've got to be aware of the fact that they are very much on message from their own point of view. What has been revealed is that they have restored 65% of all the underground missile sites have been restored, according to intelligence assessments coming out of Israel. We have a lot to be concerned about. But I think we're moving right now towards a different type of D-Day from a copy-paste from the Second World War. We're not talking about hundreds of thousands of American troops on the ground, but we are talking about the potential for a major return to combat once the president finishes choking the Iranian regime economically. They cannot handle another 2 or 3 months of American embargo and control of the Straits of Hormuz. They are losing $15 billion a month in lost revenue, Sean. It's extraordinary. Their GDP is only $175 billion a year. They can't pay salaries. There's no food going in. They import most of the food, desalinated water, supplies. They can't pay salaries to the IRGC, the Islamic Revolutionary Guard Corps. They're basically moving towards state failure and collapse. And I think that's where the president wants to go before he resumes any kind of military action. He wants to try to get to the midterms elections through this economic choke strategy. And then if the president doesn't get what he needs in negotiations, I think Israel is already engaged in very heavy counter-terror operations deep in Lebanon, suggestive of 1982 when we had to excise and expel the PLO from Beirut. Now we're talking about expelling the Iranian Hezbollah from Beirut, and that's where we are at this particular moment. It's a very dangerous moment, Sean.
6: It is dangerous, and I concur with you and the great one. And of course, they lie, they cheat, they steal. You can depend on that. But with all that said, my understanding is they don't get a thing unless the straits are open, that minesweepers are sent in, that they stay out of the strait, they don't interfere with it, and that the nuclear dust is handed over. Those are big steps before they would see any benefit from any deal anyway. Those are conditional on top of anywhere, any place, anytime inspections. All right, quick break. Right back. More with Dr. Dan Diker on the other side as we examine the latest developments out of Iran and the Middle East. 800-941-SHAWN, our number this Monday if you want to be a part of the program. If you own a business, before you can even open the doors to that business, you know what it's like. You need this insurance and that insurance and this insurance and that insurance, meaning you have to deal with this agent and that agent, this agent, that agent. It's a lot of work. It's worse than dealing with the healthcare system, to be blunt. There is a better, a simpler way, and I've spent a lot of time with these guys at supersure.com. It is one agent for all the insurance that you will ever need to run your business. And here's the beauty of SuperSure. 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
10: Are you sick of winning yet? 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
6: 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Hey, when you hear news about Israel, it is easy to think of headlines, politics, oh, just another conflict far away. No, this is very real. They're in a fight for their survival. Now, anti-Semitic attacks in the Holy Land across the globe. It is sad. 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

0: Final moments with our friend, Dr. Dan Diker, talking about the latest developments in the Middle East with Iran, with Lebanon and Hezbollah. Now, I did read that they were trying to reconstitute and dig out their ballistic missile program. Okay, let's assume for a moment the intelligence is correct, and that is true. It's not going to be that difficult to hit the same targets when they have no air defense system.
1: You're absolutely right. It's not going to be. But here's the deal. Here's the issue. We noticed that the Arab Gulf has, for the moment, switched sides. In what sense have they switched sides? They're now pushing. I mean, we know that the Saudis and some of the other Gulf countries are pushing for a compromise deal with the regime. Now, this is an about face from where they were a couple of months ago. And the question is, why are they doing this? And they're doing it because they're worried that from their point of view, from a Middle Eastern perceptual point of view, they see the regime as winning. Why? Because the regime is still standing. No one expected in his wildest dream that after 2.5-3 months of massive degradation through the amazing U.S. Military forces and the extraordinary Israeli Air Force operations, that the regime would still be standing. And they are standing. In fact, the IRGC, the Islamic Revolutionary Guard Corps, they're the ones running the show in town, which is why Pezeshkian, with the president, issued a resignation. Whether it's real or whether it's fake is another question. But the IRGC's most radical forces, headed by Vahidi, this guy Vahidi is the guy that blew up the Israeli embassy in Argentina in 1992, and then murdered hundreds of Jews in the Jewish community center in Argentina in 19.
0: Well, let me ask you this: what did you make of the president putting out on Truth that he had a call with the Prime Minister of Israel, Bibi Netanyahu? No troops going to Beirut, and troops that were on their way turned back, and the Hezbollah representatives and Lebanon representatives agreed that all shooting will stop. So we've been here before, but then it flares up again. Is that short-lived or what?
1: It's deception strategy, Sean. This is exactly, I mean, the Iranian regime, the Islamic Republic strategy, is to peel off the United States from Israel and isolate Israel as the smallest state in the Middle East, and try to sort of isolate and destroy Israel by dividing it from its great ally, the United States. That is the Iranian regime strategy. So what they do is they use Western language, like let's call for a ceasefire and let's get the Hezbollah to try to agree. The biggest fan, if you will, of regime change in or let's call it degrading the Hezbollah in Lebanon is the government of Lebanon itself. But the problem with the government of Lebanon, headed by Yosef Aoun, President Aoun, is that 60% of the Lebanese security forces are Shia Muslims, and they have very strong family relationships with the Hezbollah. So it means that the Christian senior command of the Lebanese security forces do not have any ability to force the lower chain of command, which are populated by Shiite commanders, in order to carry out the security instruction of the national security forces. That just leaves Israel to do the job. That's why Israel is in Beirut, in Dahia right now. The president is now being put under tremendous pressure by the Pakistanis, by the Turks, even by the Gulf, and perhaps some people in his own administration to hold off in the interest. And I think it's fake diplomacy. I mean, the president says fake news, and he's right. This is fake diplomacy on the part of it's deception diplomacy on the part of the Iranian regime. Make Israel the tough guy, make Israel the heavy, and isolate Israel. That's what they're doing now, and they're putting the Iranian regime knows how to put pressure on the president, and that's why I think Jerusalem's hoping, and the prime minister is hoping, that the president doesn't fall for it and allows Israel to do what it needs to do, just because its northern communities are being bombed as we hold this conversation on Hannity. And Israel will not allow that to happen. We cannot allow several million people that live in northern Israel to be bombed by the Hezbollah in the interest of Iranian regime's deception diplomacy from Tehran.
0: The president won't let that happen. He even reiterated that over the weekend. For this to have occurred, the Hezbollah, Iranian proxies had to agree to stop all aggressive actions against Israel. I guess that happened, albeit likely only temporary. Anyway, Dr. Dan Diker, thank you, sir. Appreciate you as always. 800-941-SHAWN is our number if you want to be a part of the program.

0: We'll continue with a mix of sun and clouds throughout the rest of this afternoon. Look for daytime highs today right around 81. A mostly clear sky and pleasant overnight tonight. We'll see lows drop back into the upper 50s. Beautiful sunshine, 80 for the high on Tuesday. A clear sky, mid-50s Tuesday night. A lot of sunshine as we kick into the middle part of the work week on Wednesday with highs right around 80. I'm meteorologist J.C. Foltz. Have a great day, everyone.
1: News. I'm John Saucier. President Trump says the talks with Iran have been moving at a rapid pace. The president also spoke with Israel and Hezbollah, who have settled on a ceasefire. Congressman Brian Mast on Fox talking about the White House's strategy in these latest rounds of negotiations.
2: We understand exactly what Iran and the IRGC are doing. Iran and the IRGC are saying, hey, any peace, any ceasefire is contingent upon Hezbollah in Lebanon not being attacked along with any of their other proxies.
1: The Senate said to vote this week on a budget reconciliation bill for ICE and Customs and Border Protection funding after breaking for a 10-day recess with no action. Florida Republican Representative Kat Kamick tells Fox Business she's disappointed with how slow the Senate is moving.
3: This is a once-in-a-generation opportunity for us to get our country back on track, and I feel that the Senate has not taken this seriously.
1: Oil prices have risen following the latest fighting. 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

0: Didn't the IRS scandal and the NSA atrocities convince you? 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
1: All right, 25 now till the top of the hour. 800-941-SHAWN if you want to be a part of the program. All right, when is the last time you read our founding document? In other words, the words that created this great country, the greatest country God gave man, the USA. Not the headlines, but the actual Declaration of Independence. It is an extraordinary document. And in just a few paragraphs, our founders, well, they declared a revolutionary truth. All men are created equal. That rights come from God. They don't come from government. And freedom is the birthright of every American. Now, those words changed the world. And we're now approaching America's 250th birthday. Now, you can take one small step to make sure these principles remain in place, alive and well. And you can join us here on this program and our friends at the American for Prosperity and their Declaration Project. And they're saying, take the pledge to read the Declaration of Independence aloud on July the 4th, Independence Day. Although you can send people out and ask them, what is Independence Day? And they won't know. Anyway, read it with your friends. You can read it at barbecues. Read it with your neighbors at a pool. Read it to your kids before the fireworks. And maybe talk about one principle that still matters to you today. Again, to me, it's rights come from God, not from government. That's it. And governments are instituted, you know, to protect those God-given rights. And look at what the left would do today. They want the cradle to grave, womb to tomb. They want to be God in your life. And some people are willing to hand over all their freedom in the name of, you know, this ridiculous, you know, false security that they're offering. Anyway, freedom is not self-sustaining. And every generation has to understand it. You know, what did Reagan tell us? Reagan, freedom is but one generation away from extinction. We have to cherish it. We have to pass it on. Anyway, take the pledge. Be a part of a national reading of the document that made America possible. We set up a special website. AFP Hannity, one word, AFPHannity.com, AFPHannity.com today.
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1: With the full interview, Linda, did you watch any of this interview with Dr. Jill Biden on CBS Sunday morning? Did you watch any of it?
3: I actually watched the highlights. I don't think that I need to suffer that much on a Sunday. Life's hard enough.
1: All right. I didn't see signs of Joe's cognitive decline. For all of you out there, you know, I can even play, and I'll play in a second, my favorite, you know, montage that was put out with music behind it in a second. However, this is her saying she never saw what we've been pointing out, but what we were pointing out before the 2020 election. Listen.
4: Did you ever see signs that he was falling into cognitive decline?
5: No.
4: I mean, people were saying he wasn't the same Joe Biden.
5: Well, I don't think that's true. He was the same, the essence of the same Joe Biden. But yeah, he was slowing down. He was getting older. I mean, we all observed that. When you know, it's a very intense job. I think it ages you.
1: Now, this is the remarkable part to me. And all of you put yourself, we all have significant others in our life. Somebody you care about. Doesn't have to be a husband, wife, boyfriend, girlfriend, but somebody you really care about. If they're on stage and you think they're having a stroke, ask yourself, what would you do? Linda, if I'm on stage and you think I'm having a stroke, what would you do? You hate me half the time. What would you do?
3: But will you stop it? Stop crying. I don't hate you. I'm just tough on
1: crying.
3: You. You do a better
1: show. I'm not
3: show. Crying.
1: Crying
3: a little bit. Just a little.
1: But in
3: no
1: all
3: tears.
1: Seriousness, if I'm on stage, you've been with me at events where I'm on stage.
3: Of course.
1: And if you thought I was having a stroke, really believe that, what would you do?
3: I mean, look what happened when Mitch McConnell had the TIA on live TV. Everybody just froze until they realized, oh, crap, he's having a stroke on live television. But at least they came over and ushered him off and said, okay, we got to take, you know, Uncle Mitchie over here now. But, I mean, she just let him hang. She doesn't care about him.
1: I mean, here's her saying, I thought, and this is her husband, I thought he was having a stroke in the debate against Donald Trump.
4: Were you horrified as you saw it unfold?
5: I wasn't horrified. I was frightened because I had never, ever seen Joe like that before or since? Never.
4: Or since.
5: Yes.
4: Or You've since. Never seen him like
5: never.
4: That.
5: No.
1: No. If you're having a stroke, Linda, I'll tell you what I would do if you were giving a speech and I was there. And I thought you were having a stroke.
3: Okay.
1: I would immediately race out there and make sure everything's okay. That's
3: it. Of course.
1: That's the answer.
3: Like a normal person.
1: Like a
3: Although I will
1: person.
3: Say, like, if you know, the only thing I would hedge on, and I don't give her an ounce, right? But if I would say, sometimes when people have a stroke, like they pause and you're not sure, right? But if you really thought that your spouse or someone you cared about was having a stroke, you would rush to the stage.
1: Rush.
3: But she does nothing.
1: You're right.
3: Because this is how, you know, he you know, his resting place is that. It was constant stumbling, mumbling, bumbling. You know, like I say, RNC Piano Biden is my favorite Biden clip of all time because it's real.
1: No, my favorite is this one. Listen.
6: The political coverage. Look. Some of the political players and some of the. Let me ask a rhetorical question.
3: All right, so obviously it's dealer's choice. That's my favorite one. Your favorite one is where Trump does the ultimate smackdown.
1: Well, this is presidential debate history. I know which one you're talking about. Let's play that.
6: I've changed it in a way that now you're in a situation where there are 40% fewer people coming across the border illegally. That's better than when he left office. And I'm going to continue to move until we get the total ban on the total initiative relative to what we're going to do with more Border Patrol and more asylum officers.
7: President Trump?
8: I really don't know what he said at the end of that sentence. I don't think he knows what he said either. Look, we had the safest border in the history of our country.
1: I don't know what he's talking about. I don't know what he's talking about. I don't think he knows what he's talking about. Can't make it up. All right, Barbara, Illinois, next Sean Hannity show. Barbara, how are you? Glad you called. Happy Monday.
9: Happy Monday, Sean. I can't believe I'm actually talking to you.
1: Oh, I can't believe I'm talking to you. You're talking to me. I'm kidding. Thanks for checking in. I hope you had a good weekend.
9: I had a great weekend. Thank you. I've heard you say several times about the woefully misinformed Mr. Tallarico and the alleged six genders. And when I heard his quote on the radio about, and what he said was, modern science recognizes that there are many more than two biological sexes. In fact, there are six. I'm a retired nurse, and I know it's been a minute since I went to school, but we learned about genetic variations on gender when we were in human growth and development class, and that totals up to six. So my supposition is that's what he is thinking of. You know, normal genders are XX is female, XY is male. But if a woman only has one X chromosome, that's called Turner syndrome. If a woman or if a man has an extra X chromosome, that's called Klinefelter syndrome. If a woman has an extra X, then that's trisomy X. And then if a man has an extra Y, that's called Jacobs syndrome. So I think that
1: you're really stretching here, though, Barbara. Most people don't believe there's six genders. I mean, you're talking about variations on genetics, but in every case that I hear you're mentioning here, aren't you really talking about somebody that maybe has an extra chromosome or whatever it might happen to be? But that does not, but they will be a male or a female in the end. In other words, they'll have male body parts or female body parts, true or false?
9: Correct. It's true. But what I'm saying is that's why I said he's woefully misinformed, because somehow he probably saw a meme or a post somewhere that said this quantifies six genders, which it does not. That's my whole point. It does not. And he falls victim again, as so many people do, to
1: political correctness, DEI.
9: Correct.
1: By the way, if we were neighbors, Barbara, how would you feel if I referred to you as a neighbor with a uterus?
9: You were wrong, because that baby's been gone for a long time.
1: Touche. You win. All right, Barbara, thank you. Appreciate you. 800-941-SEAN. Doug, Colorado, next. Rocky Mountain High. What's up, Big Doug? How are you?
10: Big Doug, man, I'm flattered. You're a national treasure, Mr. Hannity. I really, I can't even believe I'm talking to you.
1: You're making my day. Thank you. I'm hoping you're having a great week so far.
10: I am. I'm in the process of putting my 86-year-old mother in assisted living, but I've got some helpers here, and it's going okay.
1: That's rough. Is your mom okay? Is she cognitively aware? Is she sick?
10: Oh, she's cognitively aware. She has immobility issues, and things are moving fast, and I understand. I'm a Christian internal medicine doctor in Highlands Ranch, Colorado. And I really appreciate what the last caller said, although I'm not going to really talk about genetics versus how people feel about their genetics or their gender. I just wanted to comment on Calarico's use of the word neighbor with a uterus. And I'm amused, at the very least, of all of the gyrations the liberals are using to define a woman. They say they can't define a woman, but now here comes a guy who says you have to have a uterus, which is kind of interesting. So they say men can menstruate, men can have babies. I would simply say name one. Because
1: did you hear the left last week? There was some liberals suggesting that they were fighting for abortion rights for biological men, transgender men. Now, you're the medical doctor, not me. Under any circumstances, can any male, anybody born male, ever have a baby or carry a baby?
10: No. If there's,
1: I appreciate you clearing that up for us. These are conversations I never thought I'd have when I started in radio quite a number of decades ago.
10: Well, me either. And this whole notion that God is neither male nor female. First of all, as a Christian, I find it odd that we mere mortals are trying to define what God is and what God is not, with the exception that, you know, God is love. But my study of the scripture is that in Christ, there is neither male nor female, Jew nor Gentile. It means that God loves everyone equally and doesn't prefer one sex over the other. He's a creator. He can create.
1: But you said you're a Christian. What is the most powerful prayer that Jesus Christ gave his disciples and his followers?
10: It's the Lord's Prayer.
1: And how does that prayer start?
10: Our Father who art in heaven, hallowed be thy name.
1: Oh, stop right there. You've gone far enough. Our Father.
10: Yes.
1: It doesn't say our father, mother, non-binary, does it?
10: That's correct. And I think there was a tendency towards male domination in some cultures, but that doesn't mean God conformed necessarily, except God changed. It just means he presents himself to people that way. And, you know, God created fish with gills. It doesn't mean God has gills. It just means he's a creator and he's omnipresent, omnipotent, and he can create whatever he wants. And he does refer to himself throughout scripture in the masculine, throughout Old Testament and New Testament.
1: That is biblically correct. Anyway, good call. I think you're right on the money. Doug, we appreciate it. And you have a great week. And we're learning from our callers. All right, quick break, right back. More of your calls coming up straight ahead. It's toll-free, 800-941-SHAWN, if you want to be a part of the program.
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0: right, let's get back to our busy phones. 800-941-SHAWN is our number if you want to be a part of the program. Steve in Toronto next. Sean Hannity Show. What's up, Steven?
1: Sean, what an honor and a privilege.
0: It's all mine. Glad you called.
1: I don't understand what the word deal is when we refer to Iran. Here you have a country that has spent 47 years chanting death to America and death to Israel. The president wants to try to negotiate a deal. How do you negotiate a deal with someone who's sworn to your destruction?
0: Well, I think the president is looking at it from a lot of different perspectives. And, you know, I love all the Monday morning quarterbacks, everyone that thinks they know what he knows. Number one, there are things that he knows that we don't know. That's number one. Number two, this is not the old Iranian regime. The top three tiers of that regime have been wiped out. Maybe we need to wipe out the fourth tier and get to the fifth tier until somebody wakes up and says, I don't want to end up dead, too. I don't know. The president also knows that he can wipe out their economy for at least a decade or more. But there's 90 million people that would like to rebuild the once great Persian culture that will have no shot at it. And he expressed that again today, that he's trying to do it for that reason. Can we trust them? No. Can we ever trust? No. It's trust but verify. My understanding is any deal is going to be predicated on you give us the dust, we'll open up some of your money that will be available to you to rebuild your country and your economy. If you keep trying to build out nuclear weapons or ballistic missiles, we will be back in force again. I understand his thinking. I can't really fault him for trying. If people don't think he's willing to do what he says he will do, they don't understand Donald Trump. Anyway, I agree with a lot of what people are saying. I'm hoping for the sake of the people in the region and Iran and the people, not the people in charge, not the lunatics that have been oppressing the people for 47 years. You know, so many of us, we were into health, wellness, fitness, nutrition, longevity. But how many of you are really kind of guessing your way when it comes to your health? You know, what foods to eat, what supplements, what vitamins to take, wondering, you know, why when we eat certain foods, they make us bloated or give us fatigue and brain fog. Usually you think, oh, maybe I'm just getting older. No, that probably is a message your body is sending you. 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
1: Aimed at addressing claims of political prosecutions, there's been bipartisan concern about January 6th rioters being eligible for compensation.
2: Those objections prevented Republicans from advancing an ICE funding package last month. It's unclear if the Justice Department's announcement will unlock that funding. Several Democrats say they still plan to introduce legislation that would ban the fund from ever being established.
1: Fox's Jared Halpern, and at the White House, Democrats in Congress are still pushing for ICE reforms, and some are joining a call from protesters to shut down a migrant detention facility in New Jersey over claims of inhumane treatment, which Homeland Security Secretary Mark Wayne Wellen denies.
3: There was a rumor came out, so there was maggots in the food. That's absolutely not true. The governor came out and said we wouldn't allow health inspectors to come in. We released the time that the health inspectors went in and what they inspected.
1: Mullen says federal agents are enforcing laws passed by Congress, and that until the New Jersey governor sent state police in to deal with violent protests over the weekend, DHS had been told state and local resources weren't available to respond. President Trump offering reassurance about talks with Iran.
4: President Trump indicated that even if Iran and U.S. negotiators stopped talking for a while, he did not think that that would mean that the U.S. would go back to dropping bombs right away. He was asked if he had heard reports that Iran is suspending talks with the U.S. Iran's leaders indicated they are halting talks due to Israel's expanded military operations in Lebanon and Gaza.
1: Fox's Jennifer Griffin. President Trump says after calls with the Israeli prime minister and mediators for Hezbollah, the Iran proxy and the Israelis have agreed to stop attacking each other. 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
1: Tomorrow is primary day in several states, including California, where candidates for governor and L.A. mayor are making their final pitches to voters.
6: The top candidates in California's crowded gubernatorial race include Democrats, former Health and Human Services Secretary Javier Becerra, billionaire Tom Steyer, and former Congresswoman Katie Porter. Along with Republicans, President Trump backed conservative commentator Steve Hilton and Riverside County Sheriff Chad Bianco. In Los Angeles, incumbent Democratic Mayor Karen Bass faces 13 challengers, including progressive LA City Council member Nithya Raman and former reality star Spencer Pratt, a registered Republican and vocal critic of Bass's leadership after losing his home in last year's Palisades fire.
1: Fox's Christian Goodwin, the top two finishers face off in November, though in the mayor's race, a runoff will not happen if anyone gets more than 50% of the vote. Voters also head to the polls tomorrow in Iowa, New Mexico, Montana, South Dakota, and New Jersey. Lookalikes pay tribute to an iconic star by setting a record.
7: Hundreds of Marilyn Monroes descended on Palm Springs to break a Guinness World Record for the largest gathering of people dressed as the legendary screen siren. 1,037 Marilyn lookalikes donning platinum wigs and white dresses, easily surpassing the previous record of 254 set in Australia in 2020. The event celebrating what would have been Monroe's 100th birthday Monday, with lookalikes wearing a replica of her iconic white halter-style dress from the 1955 film, The 7-Year Itch, that dress appearing in one of the film's most iconic scenes when Monroe stands on a subway grate and a gust of air from a passing train billows her skirt. Michelle Polino, Fox News.
1: June begins with new highs on Wall Street, the Dow up 46 points to 51,078. The S&P also with a record close at 75.99, and the NASDAQ with its first close above 27,000. I'm Lisa Brady, Fox News.

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1: Own Asian identity, and he makes friends across different cultures, different races. And, you know, I think this is really a thriving, diverse community that we have here in Champaign.
2: David, how about you?
3: I'm a second-generation Chinese-American. My wife and I have been here with our two sons for almost 30 years in Champaign-Urbana. I was born and raised in another college, Big Ten town, Bloomington, Indiana. My parents came to the United States over 80 years ago for education in California, and stayed in the U.S. for a variety of reasons, and our family has made a life here. We're now with my kids, third generation Chinese Americans here.
4: Excellent. Talking to two definite difference makers in our community, David Shi and Kevin Tan. Kevin was the U of I's Distinguished Award for Excellence in Public Engagement winner in 2023.
5: Okay, two more from me. Wanted to ask you, and either one of you can take this, about one of the stops, the Far East Grocery on South Fifth Street. What makes it deserving to be in this first tour of the Asian American Heritage Trail?
3: Kevin,
1: David,
5: go for
1: that, David, go for that.
3: Okay. A Far East Grocery Store is the longest continuously running Asian grocery store in Champaign-Urbana. It opened almost 50 years ago and has been run by this Diep family for the last 40 years. They are a cultural hub. They provide absolutely food and ingredients for many Asian cultural backgrounds. They also are suppliers for many of the Asian restaurants in the community. They have a long standing reputation in the community as being very kind people who love helping new immigrants and new international students in the community. They're a great place for fresh vegetables. It's one of the places I love going in our community. It is the longest running, but it is not the original. There was one other grocery store that opened about 10 years prior to that. It was called Ginza Grocery, and it was a Japanese-owned grocery. But now there are many, many more that provide the ethnic diversity throughout Asian countries here, and we have so many restaurants in the community, more than many, many dozen. We were interested in finding out if we could. When was the very first Asian restaurant opened? And according to our research, it was in 1919 in downtown Champaign.
5: Wow.
3: More than 100 years ago. It was called Mandarin Inn. It was on Main Street of Champaign.
5: That's great. Okay, last one for me. This is probably way too soon to be added to the trail, but I'm curious. We wrote so much about H Mart before and when it opened. How big of a get was that for Champaign-Urbana, and do you guys go there much?
3: I think it was a big get. It indicates that a big national corporation thinks that there is a market here in Champaign-Urbana. And they are not the only ones. H Mart perhaps has the biggest reputation. But really, there's more than a dozen or two dozen boba tea shops, restaurants that are actually internationally based from South Korea or China that have opened a location here in Champaign. Some of these multinational corporations have thousands of locations around the world and have chosen Champaign, Urbana, as one of the places that they think they can thrive.
1: I would probably add on, if I don't mind, that the opening of H Mart, I thought that's really significant. It's a place of cultural connections as well. When we have, a place like H Mart in our community, and it also serves to be a community gathering space where Asian American families would come together, get our food, our grocery, our products. But at the same time, it also becomes an informal community hub where family can gather for meals to celebrate, holidays and, discover culture across different diverse contexts. So I thought that is really exciting with H Mart in our community.
4: Wonderful insight. Kevin Tan, David Shi, thanks so much, and wish you nothing but the good fortune with the Champaign-Urbana Asian American Heritage Trail. Pretty cool stuff.
5: Thanks, guys.
1: Thank you. Thank you.
3: Thank you very much.
4: Kicking off News Gazette Radio in style there at the Heritage Trail is
5: we're gonna have do a little

0: bit more on that, something bigger in print, maybe as soon as this weekend.
1: Yeah, that's good stuff. Jana Weersmith starting that story. All right, let's keep this thing going. News Gazette Radio, powered by GTPS Insurance, about 4:19. Today's headline maker is coming off a busy weekend in our state's capital, thanks to the Bears and budgets and things like that. He's used to putting in some long hours in the name of journalism, though, dating to his days with us as editor of the former Farmer City Press. Welcome in Jerry Nowicki, editor-in-chief at Capital News Illinois. Jerry, you made the front page of today's E-edition in the News Gazette. How excited are you about that?
2: Oh, can't be more excited. Yeah. Good to hear from you again.
0: Thanks for joining us, Jerry. This is Jeff. You know, Jerry and I started on the same day.
1: Special.
0: Yeah, we were in the back when we did like training and all that HR stuff. Jerry, how much?
2: I remember being impressed by your shoes.
0: Yeah, is that right? How much sleep did you get last night? And when did you go to bed?
2: Not any last night, but I got some today after I got home. You know, I got home as my girls were getting ready for, my wife was getting the girls ready for daycare. So
0: nice.
2: We got them off, and then I went to bed for a few hours.
0: Okay, so we appreciate you joining us. With the session now officially over, I wanted to just get a status report on some of the higher-profile bills that made headlines in recent weeks and months. Start with the one to keep the Bears from fleeing for Indiana. We had Cam Buckner on a few weeks ago to talk about a bill he hoped would catch on that doesn't sound like it did. What's the status of the Bears and the legislature?
2: Yeah, the first one would have essentially let Arlington Heights negotiate its own, or let the Bears negotiate its property tax rate with Arlington Heights and the other local taxing bodies in the area. And that was the one we were thinking about for years, certainly at least months. And then it was like 2 days ago where Senator Bill Cunningham, who leads negotiations in the Senate, says, oh yeah, that doesn't have the votes in our caucus. We're going to go for something different. And it ended up being, he says, the Chicago legislators want something that's going to allow the city to compete to keep the team. And, you know, it would end up morphing into something where the municipalities would be allowed to have these stadium authorities to publicly own the stadium, while the Bears could have these so-called star bond districts to where the sales tax and revenue from the area would to pay for the bonds to make it happen and make it a pretty profitable endeavor for the Bears. But that came together, oh, I don't even know, about 3 a.m. It was heard in the Senate. But even for Springfield, it was too late and too long and too intensive for the House to get on board with it at that point.
0: So is this just kind of postponed till the next session, or is there, you know, is there any fear that the Bears could act between now and then?
2: Well, there is fear that they could bolt for Indiana, but there's a lot of work in Indiana. Like, there's a lot of remediation work that needs to be done. They need a lot of infrastructure work that needs to be done. The Bears don't own that land like they do in Arlington Heights. But in terms of what comes next in the General Assembly, we're all trying to figure that out at this point. You know, by the time it happened, we'd all been awake now for I don't know how many hours. We were on, you know, hour 20, 22 of session, whatever it was. So Welch, we asked Speaker Welch, you know, is there going to be a special session? And he said he's not planning it this time, but, you know, things would not happen so quickly or can happen quickly if the legislative leaders finally get together and negotiate something, you know, between themselves. So, you know, the next steps are kind of up in the air.
1: Happy to be joined by Jerry Nowicki of Capital News Illinois.
0: We seem to have some assurances that the higher ed funding bill was going to get voted on. We had dueling op-eds from Carol Ammons and Chapin Rose about that. That didn't happen. What happened there?
2: Yeah, I read those. Those were pretty thoughtful pieces. I think it was a big bill, and that one never felt to me like it was there. Mm. You know, I don't think U of I likes it. Of course, every session there are a handful of things that pop up on May 31st that, like, oh, I didn't realize we were that close to that being passed. But you know, I think there's just some further thought that needs to be put into that formula. I think Chapin Rose would certainly tell you that.
0: Right.
2: He certainly has told me that. But yeah, I just don't think that one was quite there.
0: cell phone ban in schools. Tell us a little bit about that.
2: Yeah, it's essentially next year that school boards will have to adopt some type of policy that bans the devices from bell to bell. I think there are certain exemptions for like medical or translation or something, or if there's, you know, the school has them as part of learning. But essentially, next school year, the school boards will have to adopt something. And a lot of them already do have something on board, but
0: right.
2: This one would be statewide.
0: Okay, last one. This has also made headlines here recently with the Ameren bills, actually starting today, June 1st. The Power Act, which got pushed back. What's in that, and what's its status?
2: Yeah, that would regulate new data centers and just sort of force them to have more reporting, more transparency on what they do. Is even broader than that, data center regulations. But the advocates behind it, especially, you know, like the environmental groups, they were upset with the governor for not really engaging on that too much and just leaving it up to the sponsors and the General Assembly. And, you know, they didn't do anything at all on data centers, even what Governor Pritzker had called for in his February budget address, two-year moratorium on tax breaks, tax incentive packages that the state can grant to data centers. So kind of surprising there that nothing at all got done.
1: Always great talking with you, Jerry. That's good stuff. You can read his stuff at CapitalNewsIllinois.com, and Jerry's byline still frequently appears in the News Gazette. So we appreciate everything you do.
2: All right. Thank you, guys.
0: Thanks, Jerry.
1: Jerry Nowicki joined us from Spring. Groggy Jerry Nowicki after all the late-night shenanigans. Can't believe that stuff still happens like that.
0: I know.
1: And they seems outdated and fixable.
0: It's
1: but it goes. Habit. It continues.
0: Yeah.
1: Ed Bond likes that. Ed Bond also groggy from his pancake and sausage breakfast marathon on Saturday morning.
0: That was a good show, by the way.
1: Way to go, Eddie. One of the founding idea guys behind that. The Kiwanis Club of Champaign-Urbana, raising money for good things. Next, our engagement with them is June 27th, when the News Gazette and Tom Jones Challenger League get together for a fun-filled night. We're going to put Junior on the base pass this year.
0: How many pancakes do you wolf down on Saturday?
3: I had more sausage than pancakes.
1: Mm, right. I was told that.
0: Double digits?
3: I don't think double digits, no. But I had one pancake, and then a couple trips to the to the sausage.
1: I got a couple texts from Doug Fink worried about you, Ed.
3: Well, Doug wasn't there. Doug was under the weather, I was told. But
1: that's great. Anyway. I appreciate everything you did. Matt Daniels did a splendid job.
3: He did. He did a terrific job. And Lauren is always Lauren. And then we had three terrific guests on there. Coach Don Harden was there, and the two lawyers, Steve Beckett and Michael Leroy, and both of them, you know, all are big-time guests, or all three of them are big-time guests on the Saturday program.
1: Big-time, all three of them are big-time contributors to Town Hall and other parts of the News
0: Gazette.
1: They are.
0: Michael Leroy and tomorrow.
1: We do thank them for all their knowledge and insight and cooperation. All right, 428 News Gazette Radio, powered by GTPS. 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
14: Top three in the country.
1: Curmudgeon that Ritchie is. Our basketball beat writer. Others are picking Illinois number one in their top 25s. Richie, who actually has a vote. He's a voting member, a longtime voting member for the AP top 25, the official top 25. He's not biting yet. Says Illinois is one of his top three.
0: I feel the 68 guests last week. It made it sound like Florida is going to be the John Wooden's UCLA team.
1: That's what Richie was leaning toward.
0: Really? Florida? Okay.
1: Whatever. We'll see. He's got time to get it right. His first ballot is in October. I reminded him of the days when Lauren Tate quit the AP Top 25 because our publisher was on him for voting Notre Dame too low. You don't remember this, Junior? You might have just been here.
0: This is
1: like 93.
0: John Hirschfeld.
1: Right, when Florida State and Notre Dame were going neck and neck in football. And I think Tate had Florida State ranked number one, and Hirschfeld barged into Tate's desk and said, you better put Notre Dame.
0: I actually remember watching those games. I was not here yet, and I remember Amp Lee and Bobby Bowden. Those were great games.
1: All right, 432 News Gazette Radio, powered by GTPS. I'm Jim Ross. So that's Jeff D'Alessio and Ed Bonds, our happy producer, our fulfilled, our full producer after Saturday's wondrous job at Bromley Hall. Our next guest also is really good at what she does. So good that her picture was in two separate sections of Saturday's weekend edition. Sister Bridget Martin answered questions from D'Alessio for his weekly Beyond the Boardroom. It was also part of a picture honoring the school she leads, St. Thomas More, for its display of the American flag. Sister, I was half expecting to see you on the podium with Riley Hogan after he won that state title in Charleston. Make it three different pictures.
15: I would have loved to have been there.
0: Sister Bridget, this is Jeff. Thanks for coming on for a few minutes. So I heard from, and this is no exaggeration, I heard from multiple readers who marveled at you getting up at 4:05 every morning and praying for an hour and a half every day. How long have you been doing that? And is that common for fathers and sisters?
15: You know, the 4:05 start time is a little bit new to me. It's usually 4:30 for our sisters, but I, you know, and just taking this role, it's been on my heart more to spend more time in prayer for my students and the school and all of that, and just for my own self. So I backed it up a little bit this school year, this semester, actually. And we do typically get up earlier than the average Joe to start our day off in prayer, but Not always quite as early as I have been.
0: So we just had a guy on who covers the legislature. This is a little bit off topic. He was talking about one of the stories that made news this weekend about the legislature passing a bill

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1: He is coming to their door. You know, we're like, hi, we are passing out flyers for this year's. And before we can even finish, they can finish the sentence for us.
2: That's right.
1: But we like to have that personal connection with people. We thought about doing bulk mailings and, you know, things like that before, but we feel like it takes away from the personal connection, and we want people to feel welcome when they come into the event. So when they see us walking door to door, that's the same feeling that they will receive when they attend the event.
3: Love it, LaShonda Cunningham. Come knock on our door one more time, 2101 Fox.
1: Yes.
3: Remind us so we don't miss it, doggone it. Looking forward to number 28. And thanks again for joining News Gazette Radio.
1: Thank you for having me.
2: Thanks, LaShonda. I appreciate it.
3: That was great.
1: All right, bye-bye.
3: Looking forward to later this month, the 28th, Jetty Rose Neighborhood Celebration Day. That's another thing you got to get to, Junior. Your calendar is filling up.
2: You know, I was going to go a couple of years ago, and it rained all day. But, yeah, 20...
3: Was it going to mess your hair up?
2: I think it was actually canceled.
3: Four.
2: or moved. King Park on the 27th.
3: So. That's right.
2: Yep.
3: Okay, we'll be back after this final break.
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3: All right, got about a couple minutes left. Thanks again to our guests, LaShonda Cunningham, Sister Bridget Martin, Jerry Nowicki, David Chi, Kevin Tan. 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Junior, you had a good call this morning, I understand.
2: I did. The inspiration for one of my favorite movies of all time, Rudy Riediger, who will be among 200 contributors to our Fixing College Sports package, called in about whether Notre Dame should join a conference, like a lot of people hope they do. And he is adamantly opposed to that. Told me he gets a buck every time in royalties that Rudy airs on TV.

0: $1, and he closed it with by saying, "Where's my NIL?"
1: That Rudy. All right. Rudy. That again coming up at some point later this summer. Can't wait. Junior's been doing some heavy lifting on that project, reaching out to bigwigs all over the country. Athletes of the week, we got one more bunch to vote on this year. Go to newsgazette.com. That voting ends Thursday at noon. What else do we have to say? Oh, the Krannert's upcoming season. Will be a page full of that in tomorrow's News Gazette, Junior. Is that correct?
0: Yep, some spectacular photos to go for that, too.
1: Krannert's season, they announced that, I think, this afternoon, but Carolyn did a great job with that. We have Golfers of the Week. We have the mailbag coming. Wyatt's taking so doggone long, possibly till December, to rehab that South Mattis Avenue from Windsor to Curtis Road. Have you run into that, Junior?
0: No, but I drove by it yesterday.
1: You know, it's till December. It's done, but here's Kathy's answer. Hint, it's a much bigger job than simply resurfacing.
0: Mm.
1: You'll have to wait till 2 p.m. on Friday for the complete answer. All right, again, News Gazette sports page is next. John Staub, coach of the Champaign Central Regional Champion Baseball Maroons, among the many guests, with Bob Osmus and Matt Daniels, Joey Wright, and Scott Ritchie. This, again, has been News Gazette Radio, powered by GDPS. Thanks again for our many guests. More coming your way tomorrow. Same time. We'll be here all week. 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
3: An agreement to pull back. I'm Lisa Lacera, Fox News. President Trump says Israel and Hezbollah agreed to a partial ceasefire in Lebanon.
4: The president says he had a very productive call with Israeli Prime Minister Benjamin Netanyahu and that no Israeli troops will go to Beirut. Israel's government ordered strikes in Beirut's suburbs Monday, a day after ground forces reached deeper into the country than at any point in the last 26 years. To representatives, President Trump says he also had a very good call with Hezbollah and says the militant group agreed that all shooting will stop, adding Israel will not attack them and they will not attack Israel. Both Israel and Hezbollah accused each other of breaking a ceasefire. Iran has insisted Israel stop targeting Lebanon as part of a ceasefire agreement with the U.S.
3: Fox's Jared Halpern at the White House. This says the U.S. and Iranian forces trade fire.
5: U.S. CENTCOM confirming that its forces intercepted two Iranian ballistic missiles targeting American forces based in Kuwait. They added no American personnel were hurt. That attack coming after U.S. forces carried out strikes on Iranian radar and drone launching facilities in Iran and on Keshem Island. U.S. CENTCOM says the measured and deliberate strikes were in response to Iran shooting down a U.S. drone that was operating in international waters.
3: Fox's Jeff Paul in Dubai. This is Iran continues its blockade of the Strait of Hormuz. Senate Democratic leader Chuck Schumer reacting after the Justice Department complies with a court order and pauses a nearly $2 billion fund meant to compensate allies of President Trump.
6: From MAGA billionaires, cop-beating January 6 insurrectionists and his own family, he wanted no transparency, no oversight, no accountability. It's disgusting.
3: Lawmakers from both parties had raised concerns about the fund and whether people convicted for actions taken on January 6 would be eligible. 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
3: An accused terrorist and member of Iran's Islamic Revolutionary Guard enters a plea in a New York federal courtroom.
8: Mohammed al-Sadi pleaded not guilty to multiple counts of terrorism that prosecutors say includes nearly 20 attacks across Europe and the U.S. Allegations include an apparent plot to assassinate first daughter Ivanka Trump. Assistant U.S. Attorney Sarah Kushner said she is prepared to share discovery in the case. Al-Sadi's lawyer Andrew Dalek expressed a concern about significant media attention, with a Justice Department release coming out after al-Sadi was charged. Dalek said his client is presumed innocent. The defendant's next court date is scheduled for September 9th. In New York, Grinnell Scott, Fox News.
3: A Utah judge has ruled a key hearing for Tyler Robinson, the man accused of killing Charlie Kirk last September, will be public. There's a strike against a major General Motors supplier.
9: Nearly 1,000 UAW members at the American Axle Doubt Corporation plant in Three Rivers, Michigan, are on strike after negotiations with the company broke down. Members of Local 2093 claim they're done making concessions and say it's been 18 years since they've been fairly paid. Union officials say the workers' pay was drastically cut during the Great Recession to keep the company alive, and it's only increased about $4 over the past 18 years. The union says the plant's parts are shipped to GM factories, and the strike could cause a major disruption. It makes key parts for the Chevy Silverado and GMC Sierra trucks. Ginny Cosilda, Fox News.
3: At the box office this week, in the indie horror film Backrooms took the top spot, earning $81.4 million its opening weekend. Another indie horror film, Obsession, in second. Star Wars The Mandalorian and Grogu in third. I'm Lisa Lucera. This is Fox News.
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12: We'll continue with a mix of sun and clouds throughout the rest of this afternoon. Look for daytime highs today right around 81. A mostly clear sky and pleasant overnight tonight. We'll see lows drop back into the upper 50s. Beautiful sunshine, 80 for the high on Tuesday. A clear sky, mid-50s Tuesday night. A lot of sunshine as we kick into the middle part of the work week on Wednesday with highs right around 80. I'm meteorologist J.C. Fultz. Have a great day, everyone.

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1: Welcome to Soy City Buzz on First Mid Monday. I'm your host, Megan Brahaney. I have Kevin Brahaney calling in remote, and it's good to be back on the show, Dad. We've had a couple weeks off due to Memorial Day, and then I was on a little vacation, so we have a busy show, but it's always good to have you here with me.
2: It's always good to be here, Meg. You're looking beautiful as ever. You got that sun shining in through the windows up there on the sixth floor of the WSOY studios. Well, I understand we got a chalk full of entertainment tonight.
1: We have a great show. I, for one, am very excited because our sponsor of our Mike Claiborne segment is in the studio with me, Dr. Brett Jerger. I am so pumped to have him talk Cardinal baseball with in just a few minutes. And then after Dr. Brett and Mike, we are going to have Jerry Culp and Ashton Dukeman in the studio to talk about Wine in the Wild, which will be here in a couple weeks. And then, Dad, why don't you introduce our final guest? Because this is going to be something really cool and creative that you booked, and I'm excited to have an interview with Brandon.
2: Yeah, Brandon Turecki is a St. Tree grad about, I think it was 4 years ago, may have been five, but I think it was four. He's an unbelievable alum, and he was the champion in the national championship of FBLA contest, which is Future Business Leaders of America. And now he's recently graduated from Purdue University. And he's living his lifetime dream of being an engineer for roller coasters. Can you believe that? Right up your alley.
1: I was just going to say, I am really, really excited to talk to him. I know one of his recent endeavors, he'll go into it, is working at Universal. And the Epic, I mean, the whole theme park we're going to get to speak to somebody who designs all the things we get to enjoy. So what a dynamite interview that's going to be. But without
2: further ado, is Dr. Brett, are you on the line?
3: I am here. How are you doing, Kevin?
1: You're on the line. He's in the studio.
3: I mean, I'm here, man. I'm looking out at the beautiful sunshine on the sixth floor.
2: Yeah, I was wondering if your mic was on. Sorry. But the reason why I was wondering, I saw over the weekend the Mad Hungarian, and he took his shirt off, and he's rallying. Did you?
1: You cut out for a quick second there, Dad.
2: I didn't see anything of Mike Claiborne taking his shirt off.
3: I didn't see that one either. I did not see that. I saw Mike this weekend, but I didn't see that shirt off for him. You're exactly right.
2: All right. Well, let's bring him out. Let's find out why he wasn't the feature of the rally as opposed to the Mad Hungarian.
3: Of the tarps off crew.
2: Tarps off.
1: All right. Let's bring on our friend Mike.
0: Jerger Pediatric Dentistry proudly presents St. Louis Cardinals and Missouri Hall of Fame broadcaster Mike Claiborne on Soy City Buzz on First Mid Monday.
4: I want to know, I just got to know.

0: I think we have Mike on the line, right, Tree?
1: I'm here.
0: All right. Hi, Mike. I didn't want to listen to the whole song, but, you know, that's a pretty good intro song.
1: No, it is. And so in answer to your question, my tarp's been coming off for years. So, I mean, I just decided not to do it in front of 40,000 people.
0: But, Mike, this is a whole thing. I mean, this is a phenomenon right now.
1: You know, it started about a week ago with about 20 guys from Stephen F. Austin in Texas. And now it takes up a whole section of the ballpark. And they even were on the road in Milwaukee and Cincinnati, and they were doing it as well. So it's something that's going on around baseball. I know I talked to some people in some other cities where they're starting to see it. And it's a lot of fun. The players get a kick out of it. Ollie was the first guy to recognize it. And I remember one day he bought a whole section of tickets for guys who wanted to go sit up there. So, you know, you want to make fun of the ballpark. You know, I mean, obviously we're watching the best players in the world play the game. But you want to be entertained and have some fun. And this is a new way to do it.
0: Well, I have your good friend, Dr. Brett Sugar, in the studio today, Mike, and from what I hear, you were down there this weekend,
1: yes.
0: Right, Doctor?
1: Dr. Brett was hanging out, yeah.
2: Yep.
1: We had a little rain in the area, but yeah, we had a chance to hang out a little bit. He got out in the field. He was the only day we didn't take batting practice when he showed up.
2: Well, that's pretty much my luck on that one, Claves. But you know, it's still a unique experience to be down there on the field. It's so neat, and like you expressed, the fact they just put in the new grass, what, 2 weeks ago? And
1: yeah.
2: It's just phenomenal on how you get to appreciate how beautiful and the hard work the ground crew puts into it, because it is immaculate. It's unbelievable.
1: It's about 15, 18 guys that work on this field, and it is incredible what they do and how they get it ready to go. And we just had a concert the night before.
0: Really?
2: And you couldn't tell. And you could not tell.
1: You couldn't tell there was a concert on the field.
2: No, it was unbelievable. And, you know, and leading into it, I'd probably steal your thunder, but, I mean, turned out to be a good series. Obviously, the Saturday night game I saw was not the best, but the other two were really good.
0: Were you
1: Yeah, they
0: three?
1: Were. The game Saturday night was probably our worst performance. You go back to spring training. Just weren't focused, a little sloppy, you know. Some fundamentals were not executed, and you know, I think the key was the way they rebounded yesterday and came back and played some really flawless baseball. You know, you got good pitching, and, you know, the rest took care of itself.
2: Well, and how big was it for Dobbins to come in and do that for our bullpen?
1: Huge.
2: Oh, my God. I was just sitting there. I'm like, come on, Ollie, please bring him out for the eighth. Okay, let's go ninth now. I said, keep the kid rolling. I mean, he's... Yo, that's awesome.
1: Yeah.
2: That was unbelievable.
1: And, you know, he was scheduled to start in Memphis yesterday. So, you know, he was on schedule, and he is a starter. So he had the innings that you needed. So he gives the bullpen a day off, and, you know, we could use it. So now we have Texas, and they decide they're going to start off with Jacob DeGrom, who, when he's healthy, he's as good as any pitcher in the game. And so we have to deal with Rangers for the next three off day, and then here comes Cincinnati into town.
2: Yep. But like I said, that was because our bullpen was getting taxed after Friday night and Saturday. So that was just unbelievably important last night.
1: It was huge. It was huge. And we'll see if we can build on it tonight.
2: And the kid got a save out of it, too.
1: His first big league save. He got the ball for it, and he's feeling good about life. Talked to him today. He said he got a ton of text messages because it was a national game of the weekend. So everybody was able to watch it no matter where they were at. So. He's feeling pretty good about life today.
3: Hey, Mike, what did you get to see Albert, the machine?
1: Yes, and you know what? You guys have been up in the booth. There's this one picture we have in the booth of he and I. I'm interviewing him right after he hit his 700th home run in L.A. And if you recall, it was a Friday night, and it was a game on Apple. And he didn't talk to anybody else that night. He didn't come out on the field after he hit the home run. He didn't talk to any radio. He didn't talk to anybody. I was the only one he talked to. And so I got another picture, and I got him to autograph it last night. So needless to say, there's a new spot in my living room that has that. As a matter of fact, I hung it last night, and so it was good to see him. He got fitted for his red jacket yesterday, and life is good for him.
2: That's awesome, and that is such a cool picture too, Mike, that you have hanging up in the studio or the booth up there, and especially on the whole point is you're like you said, it's in the hallway underneath the stadium. And it, without explanation, a lot of people don't understand how cool that is because he wasn't doing the interview on the field after that.
1: Yeah, he was just hanging out.
3: He'd be doing NBC.
1: He's going to be doing some games, he'd be doing some
3: games.
1: That's cool. And I asked him, I said, man, you know, you've had a heck of a year. I said, you got married, you managed in the World Baseball Classic, you're working at the commissioner's office, and now you're doing games. I said, what's the most fun you have? And he said, well, I miss having a bat in my hand. And I said, well, you had it in your hand long enough. But he said, man, I'm having a good year. I'm having a lot of fun. And you know, he and Ollie are close. And so for him to come back and see Ollie meant a lot to him as well. And he's got a big week. He's got a big charity event going on here this week as well.
3: Hey, what about Bob Costas? Does he come in and hang out with you at all?
1: Bob sat with me the whole night last night. And we're covering everything from the ABA to who's going to win the NBA championship to you name it. He was a part of our pregame show last night, and we are going to air the second portion of it this evening. Bob and I have known each other from the day he got here, and he hasn't changed one bit. Still wittiest guy I know, and doesn't miss anything. And semi-retired, as he says. And his son moved back to St. Louis, and he doesn't live far from me. And the irony was we all had dinner together the other night. So it's good to have Bob back in town.
0: So, Dr. Brett, now that I have you in the studio with Mike and with my dad, we've talked several weeks now about this team, the great energy they have, the dynamics they have. They can do anything. Now look at them. All the articles I see is there's hope for St. Louis. You know, it's a young, thriving, great team. JJ's got 15 home runs in the season already. But with the four big trades that we have, what did you feel about that? With especially Arenado being one of them, did that make you a little apprehensive at first? Or
2: I was a little apprehensive at first.
0: Okay.
2: And there was no doubt, but I was thrilled, especially after hearing the GM talk about it, that he was believing in it. And I mean, I am just beyond thrilled that the kids finally stepped up.
0: Me too.
2: Because, Klaibs, you and I have talked about the last couple of years, whether it be Walker or Gorman or whichever one, Wynn did do really well that year. But it's so exciting to see these kids now produce. I mean, Walker, I'm just so excited for him.
1: Yeah. Doug Glanville with ESPN Radio said, he might be the story of the year in the game if he keeps this up, compared to where he was last year. And, you look around and he's doing well. Gorman, they're saying, hey, it's either sink or swim. You don't have to worry about Arenado or anybody else playing third. You're going to play third. And he hasn't responded like they want him to. But, the kicker is there's nobody else in the organization that's ready to play third base. So we're kind of stuck with each other for now, and hopefully he'll turn it around before too long. But right now he's fighting, and you got to figure a way to get him out of it. But everybody else is kind of responding. Nootbaar probably will be back. I think he'll be back by the weekend. So they got some tough decisions to make because Nathan Church is close to coming back. So they've got some issues to deal with, and those are good issues. You're getting a chance to see who can do what, and that's what you're looking for. This started off to be a year of evaluation, and now it's more of a year of hope.
2: Yep. And, because that was the biggest question that, Megan and I were talking about. Biggest question I had for you is it's June 1st, and all those guys on that 60-day thing, I mean, just June 1st is now the opportunity. So you're thinking it's still about 4 or 5 days out for Newt and those other guys in Church?
1: Yeah, I think Newt will be back this weekend. Church may be a little longer. He's with the ball club, so we'll see. But you know what? We need competition.
2: Yes.
1: I think the key is if it's me, and I ran this by Ollie the other day, I said, if you're going to bring Newt back, you got to hit him six behind Walker, because at least Newt's going to put it in play.
2: Yep.
1: And, you know, because right now Gorman is on course to strike out 170 times. I mean, it's not good. I mean, he's already struck out over 60 times, and we're at June 1st. I think he struck out 62 times. You can't succeed with that. So
2: no.
1: You're hitting.
3: He's on a short leash, wouldn't you say?
1: Yeah, there's no doubt, Kevin. And if we had somebody else in the minors who could play third, he'd be here.
3: Hey, I got to ask you before you go. What did you think of the dad that caught the foul ball with one hand with that kid in his arms?
1: You know what? If he bats right-handed, I think we would have signed him. I mean, we know he can play a little defense, but and so now, you know, and it's funny I bring it up because now if you catch a foul ball at the ballpark, they give you this like contract. They used to do it, and Kevin, you probably remember back in the days where if you caught a foul ball, they give you an honorary Cardinal contract. So they brought that back, and I Chick-fil-A is a sponsor of it, so you get a Chick-fil-A gift as well. So, the guy not only caught the ball, had a beer, now he's got chicken for the kid on the way home.
0: That's a win-win for everyone.
3: He was all over national media this morning.
1: Yeah. I mean, now if it would have been, if he dropped the kid, I'm not sure how that would have went over at home, but, I'm thinking he's played ball somewhere.
0: Well, I love it. And I have
3: he actually protected somebody. I mean, that ball was going to hit somebody hard.
1: Yeah, that has some sizzle on it. You're right. It did have some sizzle on it. And you know, catching foul balls is not an easy thing to do because it's got that backspin on it. If you don't watch out, you'll be short of thumb if you don't know what you're doing.
0: Well, I have to tell you, Mike, I know we didn't do a sweep, but I'd rather lose one game mid-series and pull it out on Sunday like we did. It's still sweet to get that 2-1 with the Cubs, especially when you live in Central Illinois and you have a lot of Cub fans around you. It's wonderful to
3: But you know, Meg, I'm worried about Milwaukee. They did it to us pretty bad, Mike, and they're 4.5 games on top.
1: They pitch well, but you know we got a lot more games with them, so we'll be all right. I'm not in awe of Milwaukee. I mean they pitch really well, but I think you know they don't make a lot of mistakes, but they're beatable. So you know we have, and that's why I wish we would have more divisional games where we could have those rivalries, but. You know, baseball thinks differently. Hopefully they'll change it up here soon because, you know, most people want to see teams in their own division more because they obviously have more meaning.
0: All right. Well, I like this crew up here, Dr. Brett. This is pretty nice to have you across from me.
2: We're going
0: to
2: be here for most of the summer now together. So
0: I love it.
1: He's beat everybody on the golf course, so there's nothing else for him to do up there. So
0: he's pretty talented.
1: Nobody wants to play him.
0: He comes from a family of talent.
1: nobody wants to play him, so he has nowhere to be but there. So, and it's great to have you in, Doc.
3: Like playing,
1: you
3: know, Mike.
1: You're always welcome. You guys are always welcome to come hang out.
2: I enjoyed it very much. Thanks again, Klabes.
1: And hey, I Mike, hope our family that came, they had a good time as well. How did the family have a good time?
2: They had a wonderful time. It worked out beyond. Getting a tear in my eye, buddy. I can't believe it. It was awesome. Thank you very much.
1: Well, That's great. Well, listen, I'm going to get ready for a game. Rooney's off tonight, so you're stuck with me on the play-by-play.
2: Oh,
1: so I'm
2: fantastic.
1: I'm going to go get that ready to go.
2: Good deal.
1: And you guys have a great week. And we'll next week I won't be available. I will be in Turks and Caicos.
2: That's exactly right. I was going to be the one. You spilled the beans, but I was about ready to share that. So exactly.
1: And so it's costing me a fortune. And this guy's one of my oldest friends in life. And I told him, I said, I've never spent this much money on a person that I didn't wake up and tell him I loved him because she was my wife.
0: Aww,
1: so I'm just letting you know. I'm letting you know how much I care about you. So so I'm at his wedding. And I'm looking forward to it, and we'll have a good time. So I won't be here next week, but the following week we'll chop it up a little bit.
2: Sounds great.
0: All right, that sounds great.
1: All right, guys, have a great week. Take care.
0: Bye bye. Thank you. We'll be back with Brett.
3: I was trying to squeeze in there, Brett, that I may not be winning on the golf course, but I got the best looking golf ball with your logo on.
2: I appreciate that, Kevin. Thank you very much.
0: Well, we'll be back with more Soy City Buzz in just a few minutes.
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0: Welcome back to Soy City Buzz on First Mid Monday. I'm your host, Megan Berhaney, with Kevin Berhaney calling in remotely. But I have in the studio the executive director of the Macon County Conservation District.
1: Hello.
0: How are you doing, Jerry?
1: Absolutely great. How are you tonight?
0: Great. And you have your marketing director.
1: Yes, Ashton Dukeman is here tonight.
0: Hello, Ashton.
2: Hi, how are you?
0: Okay, tell me, before we go into this awesome event that's coming up, what we just listened to, because this is a very special song.
1: So we were looking at this event last year, and we were talking about what we could do as a little different. And just a friend of mine that I grew up with is a songwriter. So I just was talking to him one day, and I said, hey, by the way, can you write me a song? And
0: just
1: he did.
0: Write me a song, please, my amazing event.
1: So I sent him all the history of the property.
0: Really?
1: And he really knew the Chautauqua was one of the big things out there about that was happened out there. And he's like, he knew all about the Chautauqua, about the one in New York. And he goes, this is great. I love history. And he just, a few month or so later, he sent me a song.
0: That's beautiful. I was telling you both during the break, I was listening to it on my drive and I listen to it when I walk. And it just is so neat that you had something so beautiful written for such a fantastic event that's going to benefit a great cause. I mean, our nature, our conservation in this town, which we need and we need to keep preserving. And our community can do that by attending this event coming up on June 13th.
2: Absolutely.
0: Yeah. And what is it called?
1: It's called Wine in the Wild. It's our second year. We just acquired that property a few years ago, and we just with using grant money to acquire it. But we're just finishing up the first phase of the grant we wrote to do the improvements there. So, which includes opening it up to the public.
0: Wow.
1: So,
0: okay. So the event, which is, it's held in Dalton City at the Woodbine Farm. Did I say that right? Woodbine Farm?
1: Woodbine. Yes.
0: And that's your property now.
1: Yes. Mm-hmm.
0: Okay. So this is the second event.
3: How did that happen? I was wondering, was that a gift to the conservation department?
1: Well, I would say it was a gift because Pat Penhaligon was the owner of the property previously, and he really wanted to see that restoration or that to maintain that property the way it is. And we had conversations with Pat over several years, and one of the conversations was what we would do to preserve the property and how we would restore it. And also, we needed time to get grants together to help us acquire it. And he was willing to walk through that process with us. So he was very generous in the fact that he worked with us for those many years to get the property acquired with grant money.
0: And I love
3: that's out around Dalton City, right?
1: Yeah, right on Sefton Road, north of Dalton City.
0: Well, Dad, I don't know if you knew this, but this is the Macon County Conservation Foundation's 45th year anniversary. So the goal this year is to raise $45,000 in honor of this anniversary. Mm-hmm. And I love a good friend of mine, Robin Caceres, is on your board.
1: Yes.
0: And anything she touches is beautiful.
1: Yes.
0: So I can only imagine, Ashton, she said you are vital in making this event beautiful and mm-hmm. have done such a great job. Being the second year, what did you learn from the first year that you're going to incorporate into this second event?
2: To expect the unexpected far as weather goes. We had a lovely little storm blow in like 30 minutes before event kicked in. We had just finished setting the tables. Everything looked beautiful. And then this storm came out of nowhere and just demolished everything. And it was only directly above the farm. It was nowhere else.
0: Really?
2: But it just kind of, to me, it almost like broke the tension of that like pre-event jitters that were like, well, now there's no expectation to be perfect.
0: That's a good point.
2: Had a great time. They were like, why is everything all wet and blown over? But so expecting the unexpected and just
0: but that's
2: being
0: nature.
2: Laid back. Oh, yeah. I mean, that's what we're here to raise money for is nature. Raise money for those storms.
0: So the event itself, we're talking about it's at the Woodbine Farm in Dalton City, but it'll be an outside event. Mm-hmm. And it's 21 years and older because it is a, you know, alcohol wine, mm-hmm. wine in the wild, but it's really cool because it's a boots and buckles theme.
2: Yeah.
0: So kind of, it's a casual thing where you can come and dress casual, put your boots on, your denim, and just enjoy a good time.
2: Yep. Wear your cowboy hat and come out and boogie down with us.
0: Now, will there be music?
1: Yes.
0: Okay.
1: There will be music. And matter of fact, the night we'll have the person playing the music will be debuting that song.
0: Great. I was going to ask and hope. Yeah. Oh, that's going to be great.
1: The writer will be there.
3: It'll be a big tent.
1: It's a big tent.
2: Yeah, really big
1: we
2: tent.
1: We expanded the size of the tent this year. It's big. Mm-hmm.
0: Is it?
1: Yes.
0: So how many are you expecting to have this year?
1: We have 125 tickets, and we're about halfway there right now.
0: Mm-hmm. Okay.
1: But I assume we'll probably have more than that. It was what happened last year.
0: Really?
1: Yeah.
0: Well, that's a good problem to have.
2: Oh, yeah.
0: $75 is the cost of a ticket,
1: yep.
0: which includes so much. It includes a dinner and entertainment and music and just great fun.
1: Great fun. Mm-hmm. We have a couple games. We won't give away the games yet.
0: Oh, you're not going to give them away?
1: So the history of the property is like the original owner, the Mr. Yulery, was a cowboy.
0: Okay.
1: So we kind of wanted to keep that theme alive out there.
0: That's neat.
1: And so a lot of the stuff we'll be doing out there will be that, and plus the historic nature of the building, the house being built and finished in 1862. The barn is also of the same era that our goal is to start renovating the barn because Pat Penhaligon, who owned the property, spent, and Ashton put this great, he spent 4 decades restoring that house, and it's beautiful. Mm-hmm. And if you do anything out there to come out and just look at the house, take a tour of the inside. It's a gorgeous house.
0: So that will be available to do when you're out there.
1: I think that's an auction item.
2: It is.
0: Oh,
2: yeah.
0: Okay.
2: You can auction to have a special tour inside. Well, they'll have a special dessert and a special drink inside as well.
0: Wow. What were you going to say, Dad?
3: What's a paddle raise?
2: Oh, the paddle raise. So this year, last year we raised funds for a Sand Creek footbridge. This year we're raising funds for a courtyard there at Woodbine Farm. And so that's where everybody at the end of the night, whatever money you didn't spend on the silent auction, you raise your paddle. We'll start it at who would bid or who would pledge to give $5,000, and people would raise their paddles.
3: Oh.
2: And then we're like, okay, now who will bid $1,000?
0: You're familiar with that, aren't you, Dad?
3: Yeah, now I know what a paddle raise is.
2: Yeah.
0: He's usually the MC for that. You're usually the one doing the asking. So you mentioned...
3: I've been on both ends.
0: That's true. And we will eventually be there. We're going to be there in spirit this year. But I can't tell you, when I found out that I would not be here this year for the event, I looked at Matt and I go, Matt, we are sponsoring this event because this is going to be so much fun when we finally get to attend. But speaking of sponsorships, is there still availability to sponsor?
2: Absolutely. Yes.
0: Great. Great. And you can do that.
3: And it's June 13th and you can buy tickets online.
2: Yep.
0: Right. Yep. The event is June 13th from 5:30 to 9 p.m. Is the best way to go to your website, or what is the best way to buy tickets?
2: Yep. So if you go to either Macon County Conservation Foundation.org or MaconCCD.org, it's listed on both of them. It'll take you straight to our event page. That there you can either just buy your tickets, or if you want to become a sponsor, that option's on there as well.
0: Now, I have to ask, because the event is Wine in the Wild, is there a particular wine you're using, or is there a winery? How is that working?
2: A little bit of both. So we do have some wines that the caterers bring in, but Pat Penhaligon's son, Patton Penhaligon, has a winery out in California. And so I actually just got an email from him today that he shipped the wine today, and we will be getting 3 cases of his wine.
0: Nice.
2: I think it's called Penview.
1: Yeah,
2: Penville. It is.
0: Wonderful.
2: So we had that last year and people loved it, and it was great. Even though he couldn't be there in person, we still had a little bit of Patton there
1: and
2: with us.
1: I think it's Wine in the Wild with a taste of whiskey this year.
2: Like a splash of whiskey.
0: So there's the wild.
1: Yeah, it's a little more wild this year.
0: That'll be great. That means there's something for everyone.
2: Mm-hmm.
0: Well, I wish you both the best. I'm just so happy you came on, because this is going to be a fantastic event. I encourage anyone and everyone to come and support. It's coming up this Saturday, June 13th from 5:30 to 9. Cost is $75. Silent auction, wine, food, fun, and music. Thank you both so much for coming on tonight.
2: Thanks for having us.
0: We'll be back with more Soy City Buzz in just a minute.
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0: Jeff Burhaney. I'm here with my number one daughter, Megan Burhaney. And we're on the third segment of our show, but I couldn't wait for this one. We have Brandon Kurecki on the phone. And Brandon, do you remember us on the radio? It's been about 5 years ago when you were in the competition. How you doing, my friend?
1: I'm doing great. How are you? Thanks for having me on.
0: It's great to have you on, Megan. Back 5 years ago when Brandon was in for the big competition, it was a business competition. You became the national champion as a senior in high school at St. Teresa High School. And I remember asking you at the time, with you winning this championship, and now you're going to go to Purdue to be an engineer, what do you think you'll do? You end up at NASA, maybe? And you go, no, my lifelong dream is to build roller coasters. And I've never heard of that before. But by gosh, here you are. You're building roller coasters now. You graduated from Purdue, and you're living your dream, Brandon. Couldn't wait to tell people that story.
1: Yeah, it's pretty funny. It's crazy how it happened.
2: Brandon, I have to tell you, when you tell everyone that you work at, well, you work for theme parks, building roller coasters and engineering and working on these epic, I mean, literally epic parks, do people just grin? Because I know when my dad explained to me that you were coming on and talking about what we're going to talk about, I just broke out in a huge smile because what a cool job you have. And it brings so much joy to people.
1: Usually people are pretty surprised by it. I don't think they're expecting someone to say that. It's such an uncommon job, and so few people do it.
2: No, it is, but you're doing it, and I mean, you've been doing it, and you just recently graduated from Purdue University, correct?
1: Yes, that's correct. I just graduated a couple weeks ago.
2: And so now what are you going to do?
1: I actually just started a new job last week, full-time at Roush, Roush Industries. They're most famously known for their automotive and racing capabilities, but they have a small theme park division divided into animatronics and ride vehicles.
0: Brandy, you're talking to the roller coaster queen. Megan takes her family to Disney World at least once a year, and they ride all those crazy roller coasters down there, and she's the perfect person to ask you what it takes to design a roller coaster. She could probably give you some ideas.
2: Well, I think it's probably a little different than when my dad and I built our own little roller coaster at the Disney Quest that was in late 90s. But yeah, I mean, I'm not a huge thrill seeker. Like, I know that Universal Studios has the new Epic Universe, which you've worked with, and they have the Harry Potter world and a little bit more intense coasters, which in due time, I have two daughters. I'm hoping to take them, but we're more Disney. So it's not super crazy, but I still love like my Guardians of the Galaxy, which I just brought my dad on a couple weeks ago. And I thought it was just perfect. And he looks at me like, don't you ever do that to me again. So, but I will say.
0: Yeah, that and the Hulk.
2: Well, the Hulk wasn't there.
0: Oh, yeah, but Brandon, those kind of roller coasters, what's it take to build something like that and to have it so perfect?
1: Well, I mean, the number one thing with all of these is that they have to be safe. The way that I think about it is that an accident can occur on a plane, but people still need to travel. But if an accident occurs on a roller coaster, no one's going to get on that anymore.
2: Right.
1: And potentially that park could shut down. So Disney and Universal and Six Flags, all these parks around the country, around the world, they take safety incredibly seriously. There is actually knock on wood, but there's a 0% chance anything could possibly happen to you on any of these roller coasters. The number of procedures and engineering blockages, for lack of a better word, preventing bad things from happening to you, it just can't happen.
2: You know what I've noticed, too, and I think this is like you're saying, Brandon, just by all the work and research that goes into these coasters, I've noticed that the Disney roller coasters, the newer coasters, are so smooth compared to ones that have aged over 20 plus years. Is that part of the plan, is to just keep the thrills happening, but at a level where you're not banging your head or it's a little bit uncomfortable? Is that kind of what you do as far as design?
1: It's certainly a thing that you have to think about. Now more than ever, people want a comfortable experience. You know, back 20, 30, even 40 years ago, people were a lot more willing to get beat up on a theme park attraction as opposed to now they want a comfortable, entertaining experience. And so that is definitely a thing that plays into it. Ride quality, as it's referred to in the engineering sense, doesn't necessarily have as much to do with age as much as it has to do with, you know, taking preventative measures and doing the proper testing on site once the thing is built.
2: So one of the things I noticed that you worked on was, and this was a couple years ago, but was a 3D printed roller coaster that you worked on with a team of 30 students. Tell us a little bit about that.
1: Yeah, so after I wrapped up my internship with Premier Rides, which is a roller coaster manufacturer, I decided I wanted to start a project back at Purdue in the club that I was in. And so I launched the 3D printed roller coaster project with the goal of creating a full circuit operational 3D printed roller coaster.
2: Wow.
1: And so, yeah, it was a great experience. I learned a lot, but it was quite a few stay up till 3 a.m. nights, get up as early as possible in order to make it all the way complete. But we did finish it, and that project has continued. They make a new one every year.
2: Do they really?
1: And this past year, I just kind of advised them. I got to sit back and relax, and they would ask me design questions, and I would give my input, but I wasn't too heavily involved in the actual design itself.
2: Well, the one you designed was a 15-foot. This was no small task. That's crazy.
1: Yeah, it used a lot of filament from the 3D printer, that's for sure.
0: Hey, Brandon, I've been watching my grandkids.

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1: And you get on a ride, you're not right on the edge of being ejected or not. But you shouldn't play with fire there. Don't put masks in your shoes, although my parents did that to me when I was a kid. So I would be a little hypocritical to look down on it too much.
2: I was just telling my family that I just recently came back and I kind of was watching kids and they're wearing like the most heavily padded shoes they could and were really, really wanting to get on these coasters. And I'm just thinking, there is no way I would have been one of those kids. My parents basically pushed me on a coast. Well, not my mom, but my dad. He waited for hours to get on Space Mountain when I was little, maybe 10, not little, but I chickened out. Couldn't do it. But now I love
3: it. Yeah, we waited.
1: You would be fine in theory. I would absolutely recommend against it. But in times when I'm by myself, obviously the park's closed. I've gotten myself stuck in the rides before without the restraints even being all the way down. So they are very efficient at keeping you in the rides. I once had to wait about an hour for someone to come get me because I was stuck in the ride and there was no one around.
2: Well.
3: Hey, I got to ask, over the years, these roller coasters seem to get faster and higher, going forward, going backward. I mean, is part of the fun of your job is trying to come up with the latest new idea and how high can you go and how fast can you go?
1: Yeah, that's definitely what, you know, what pushing the boundary looks like for sure. In my experience, it's more about figuring out how to do those fun things that the creative people come up with. So I'm not thinking so much about what cool things it can do, but how I can actually make it safely do the cool things that the creative people want it to do. A really good example of that is the tallest roller coaster ever just opened up in Saudi Arabia. And I think it's about 600 feet tall. Oh. And one of the challenges there was the heat dissipation. And so I've talked with a lot of people who worked on the wheels specifically on making sure those things don't get too hot and essentially melt the polyurethane that steel roller coaster wheels use.
2: No, that's a great point, actually, that Brandon, just because the heat does play a factor and it's all those elements that can affect too that you wouldn't think of. I mean, you would know this, like when you have people waiting in line, like Toy Story, for example, they had something happen because of the heat, you know, and they had to make sure that things, the temperature cooled down for the coaster to start going back on the track. Are there, I mean, obviously, what kind of warnings are there for the engineers to know what's happening and when things can be safe and unsafe? Are there alerts that are put in place?
1: Yes. On a Disney ride, there's a sensor more than there are people in the park. There's a sensor on every seatbelt. Oftentimes, there's two. There's a sensor on anything, any critical component that moves in any capacity. Sometimes they'll use imaging on, you know, different components of the chassis. There are preventative measures that happen every night, but there are also active sensors running your entire way through the ride. A lot of rides now have seat sensors to make sure that even if you somehow manage to escape the restraint, when you stand up, it's going to flag it and the ride will take preventative measures or warn the operators. Wow. So there's a lot of things going on, a lot of active monitoring. There's even people watching on big screens, kind of like the monkey in Toy Story that's watching all those security cameras.
2: Yeah.
1: So it's funny you mentioned Toy Story.
2: That's so cool and interesting. And with all the experience you have and all the different internships, jobs, things that you know and you've done, what has been, I guess, two different questions. What has been your favorite job leading up to what you're doing now? Ooh. And what is your favorite coaster?
1: Okay, well, the second one's much easier to answer.
2: Okay.
1: My favorite roller coaster is the Loch Ness Monster at Busch Gardens Williamsburg because it is the first roller coaster that I got to engineer. I got to work on that in my time at Premier Rides, and then I got to ride it about a year later, and that was really cool. In fact, when I rode it, it was this little girl's, like, first roller coaster ride ever, like, right in front of me, and she was freaking out. So it was really awesome to see that, to see, like, the impact.

0: impact of my work.
1: That's amazing.
0: In terms of my favorite, in terms of my favorite, I don't know. I might have to say Universal, only because of timing. I was there in the months leading up to the opening of Epic Universe, and so it was cool to see those final stages up until the point where, you know, we just happened to be on site one day and the park opened up to the public for the first time and the place just started flooding with all these people. And so many people were so excited to see this thing that people were crying, people were running. It was kind of chaotic, but it was really cool to see that kind of historical event.
1: That's amazing.
2: Hey, Brandon, back when you told us that this is what you wanted to do for a living when you were in high school, and now you're doing it for a living, is it everything you were hoping it would be?
0: I think so, yeah. It's certainly a little different than I thought it would be. It's a lot more involved. But as I've learned more and more about it, I've fallen in love with it in a way that I didn't ever expect.
1: Well, Brandon,
2: we're really proud of you.
1: Congratulations, not just from your early accomplishments, but for what you're doing now and you're going to continue to do. So thank you for taking the time to come on our show and keep up the excellent work.
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4: As I always say, it's great to get away, but it's even better to come back. We are back in the saddle again after a week of vacation. Happy Monday, June the 1st, 2026. We've got a lot of breaking news. Is President Trump on the verge of a deal with Iran? How about the South Carolina politics? Man, I just got back from the Palmetto State where we had a big upstate gubernatorial candidates event. I'll tell you all about that. The very latest on Trump's efforts to clean up Washington, D.C., and more scandal involving Graham Plattner, this screwball candidate up in the state of Maine. There's just a lot to return to. Buckle up and get ready. Hour one of the Mike Gallagher Show for a Monday on Salem News Channel is coming up.
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1: The wild world of DC politics to America's culture clash. 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
2: You know me, I love saying it's great to go away for a while, get some R&R, but it's even better to come back to work. A big thank you to Joey Hudson, who just knocked it out of the park, doing a great job guest hosting while I went to Japan. I've got stories. I'll share some examples of why I love visiting Japan so much. One of my favorite destinations in the world. Every time I go, I come back whining, why can't we do things the way countries like Japan does things? Why can't our streets be pristine and our buses and our trains and our taxis work so efficiently and so well? Why can't the people be so friendly? Why can't the food be so good? Everything about Japan is amazing. And now, with that little box we carry around in our pockets called an iPhone and Google Translate, there's no language barrier. Everybody carries around a phone, and everybody uses Google Translate, and everybody can communicate with everybody. It's easy. So we'll cover all of that. I want to share some fun stories of our visit to Japan. Went to Tokyo, went to Kyoto, took the Shinkansen, that bullet train. I think it goes about 230 miles an hour. And it's the most comfortable, amazing, remarkable mode of transportation you'll ever be on. Got some stories about going to Tokyo Disney. They've got a park over there that they call Tokyo Disney. I think it's called Disney Sea, which is like the second addition to the Disneyland. But anyway, I was plugged in. I wasn't missing anything. There's too much going on back here. And even though I was on vacation, it wasn't much time that went by where I wasn't checking in with the Texas race. I told you Ken Paxton was going to win. And I even told Mark Davis, I smell landslide. He said, I don't know about landslide. I don't know. Ken Paxton is very, very hard to beat an incumbent. And along comes Ken Paxton. South Carolina politics is wild. They got stuff going on there I can't wait to tell you about. And I suppose we ought to spend a few minutes talking about the big celebration on the Mall where musical artists are dropping out. Now, admittedly, I wasn't as connected to that story as maybe you have been, because all I do is roll my eyes. I don't even know, and frankly, I love country music. I don't know that I'm a big Martina McBride fan. I think the Commodores were scheduled to appear, and they've dropped out. A number of artists had agreed, apparently, to perform in Washington as part of the 250th anniversary celebrations taking place, I guess, in and around the Mall, which, incidentally, is being turned into, well, Japan. Fountains look beautiful again. Long, dormant fountains that had never worked for years that had gross green moss, now they're beautiful and blue. The reflecting pool has a beautiful blue back, base. I know a judge overruled Trump's efforts to clean up the Kennedy Center. Have to confess, I don't really care. Maybe you do. And I wonder if you care about all the drama surrounding these musical artists who have dropped out of the celebrations of America's 250th. I honestly wonder if you care. I'm trying to care, but look, the folks on the left are going to do what they do. And their efforts to try to pretend that we're a miserable, wretched nation for having elected Donald Trump twice are never going to stop. There's nothing about the left and the Trump haters that will ever be satisfying to them. Nothing. They'll never back off. And so I'm seeing all these stories. Again, I guess we should start with Martina McBride, right? The Commodores. I don't know, Tracy, maybe there's a list of other musical artists who dropped out. Fine, don't perform. Who actually cares? You're revealing who and what you are. You've decided to politicize what ought to be a non-political event because you don't think anything associated with President Trump can be nonpartisan. Okay, all right. Go to the Iowa Fair. Go perform somewhere else that week. If you don't want to perform, don't perform. Who cares? I don't know about you, and I'll put it this way. I don't need Martina McBride to make me honor America's 250th birthday. I don't need the Commodores to let me and my family and friends appreciate America's greatness. But maybe I've got this all wrong. So let's start right there, shall we, as we kick things off for a Monday in the Relief Factor Studios. 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Is it meaningful to you? Is it significant to you? Does it matter? Do you care? Let's dive in together. I'd like your voice. I've missed you. 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I hope you join us.

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0: Gallagher.
1: A lot of text messages pouring in. Oh, boy, it's good to hear back from you after being away for a week. Wait till I tell you what Joey did last week with the Prison Fellowship Angel Tree campaign. Holy moly. I better be careful. You know that old thing about the guest host? The second stringer? The fill-in? Wasn't it Joe DiMaggio, Eric? Wasn't he, like, actually a backup player? He was the backup and then went in. And then, of course, the rest became history. Joey Hudson, with his over $50,000 raised to send kids to summer camp this year, is going to be the Joe DiMaggio of talk shows. Way to go, Joey. And we've got to address Joey a lot differently now because he received a huge award Saturday night in South Carolina. If you're from South Carolina, you know the significance of the Order of the Palmetto. I'm going to tell you all about that in a little bit. Here's some of the texts. Michigan. I look at it this way, says Andrew. Whoever doesn't want to celebrate the 250th birthday, fine. I'm using this as a tool to weed out the true Americans from the phonies. Pennsylvania. Martina McBride hasn't had a hit since 2011. The Commodores haven't had a hit since 1985. Bret Michaels and Poison haven't had a hit since 1970 or 1991, so good riddance. Who cares? I think some current country acts like Jason Aldean, Jelly Roll, and those types should jump on those openings immediately. What an opportunity, writes Jack from the Philly suburbs. Look, you know what the point is in these artists dropping out. I mean, people are upset that they're caving. Who cares if they're, like people said, they're largely irrelevant. But the truth is, when these people drop out, they enable those who equate patriotism with partisanship. In other words, to be patriotic is partisan to the loony left. They think loving your country is in and of itself partisan politics. That's why they object to American flags. That's why they object to, God bless America. That's why they object to all of the symbols and the images of patriotism, because they think if you're a patriotic American, you're some kind of a partisan hack. And I kind of like these people being revealed for who they are. Let the world see it. Let everybody be aware that these people, largely Democrats, are so screwy, they're such kooks, that they think celebrating America's 250th birthday is an act of rank partisanship. Whether they like it or not, Donald Trump is the president. Whether they like it or not, Republicans control the House and the Senate. And God willing, it'll stay that way after November the 3rd. And I'm starting to think more and more it will. Whether they like it or not, elections don't always go their way. You can't erase America's 250th anniversary. You know, the way you can tear down a statue of somebody you don't like. You can't tear down America's 250th. You can try. You can put your fingers in your ears and go, no, maybe it's not going to. Good luck with that. Good luck with that. So, back to my question. Are you hot and bothered by the fact that people like Martina McBride and Bret Michaels and Morris Day and The Time and the Commodores had initially accepted an invitation to perform at America's 250th celebration in Washington, D.C. in a couple of weeks, but now they're not? Now they're not? Now they're backing out? Does that bother you? I don't think anybody should be forced to perform. Again, go to the Wisconsin State Fair instead. Knock yourself out. 800-655-MIKE. 800-655-6453. Let's start with Donna, Lakewood Ranch, Florida. Hey, Donna, welcome aboard. Happy Monday.
0: Hi.
1: Hi.
0: Hope you had a good vacation last week.
1: It was fantastic, Donna. Thank you.
0: Good. I'm sure you needed it.
1: It was nice to get a little breather.
0: Okay.
1: Yes, ma'am.
0: Oh, absolutely. All the time. So I would just like to say, and I agree with Andrew, I think he had texted in. And, you know, who cares about those entertainers? You know, and that's true. When did they make their last hits? When did they perform recently? It's just, if Biden was in, they would all rush.
1: Oh, I know.
0: To the affair if he was hosting. So, you know what? It's a shame that people have to hate so much and hate somebody that is trying to help the country. I don't understand why it's just so much jealousy.
1: Well, it's...
0: The word
1: is hatred. You're right, Donna. The word is just... They're filled with hate. They're filled with bitterness. They're miserable. Can you imagine suing the president to stop him from cleaning up Washington, D.C. with all these improvements that they're doing to the reflecting pond and all this stuff that they're, oh, we can't do that. You clean up the Kennedy Center, can't do that. We got to sue to stop him. And they often reveal exactly who they are. This is what I think is fascinating. Here's one of the anchors over at MS Now, Ali Velshi, explaining why he's deeply uncomfortable with celebrating America's 250th this year.
2: In 1 month, America will mark the 250th anniversary of its founding. Like previous anniversaries, there is a deep unease about this. I feel a deep unease about these celebrations to which I am invited to mark the 250th anniversary of our so-called democracy. Because this 250th anniversary is taking place during yet another period of deep and fundamental and existential unrest in this country, brought on by the country's unresolved racial politics. That's what this is. Women and black Americans have seen their rights taken away. The Voting Rights Act has effectively been gutted. A number of states are continuing to gerrymander their congressional maps ahead of the midterm elections with the explicit effect of taking away political power from black Americans.
1: Do you feel deep unease, Ali Velshi? Are you feeling a deep level of discomfort? You know there are medications for that. 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Can you imagine looking into a camera? Oh, I have deep unease about America's 250th birth. Well, why don't you go over and celebrate, you know, Iran's anniversary? 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
1: What a nice, there's a nice picture of Peaks Island, Maine, where there's nothing but drama and scandal over this Graham Plattner, who is a Senate candidate from the state of Maine. Boy, this guy's a piece of work, isn't he? But all of the political stuff is getting so personal and toxic and vicious. It didn't used to be this way. I mean, South Carolina, sleepy, beautiful South Carolina, they are going at it over this governor's race like something you've never seen. And I don't know what's real and what's not when it comes to, like, social media. Because if you're reading social media, you get one path that appears to be a consensus. And then there's like a reality check that's like, wait a minute, that isn't true. Henry McMaster, for example, in South Carolina, is a popular governor. You go on X, Facebook, Instagram, he's the least popular governor in the history of the state. And as you probably heard while I was away, President Trump endorsed Pamela Evatt to be governor. Well, my gosh, the weeping and gnashing of teeth began. Everybody wanted his endorsement. And there's some great candidates running. Alan Wilson's great. Ralph Norman. Remember Congressman Ralph Norman? He wants to be governor. Nancy Mace. I mean, you talk about a colorful political story. And the Graham Plattner thing, since we showed you a picture of Maine on the Salem News Channel camera network, and I do appreciate you watching. Thanks for going to SNC TV to see all the ways you can watch our 24/7 network, including this show, The Mike Gallagher Show. You can see us on the Roku and Pluto and Apple TV and Samsung TV Plus 1177, Amazon Prime Video. Just about anywhere you can see a TV show, you'll be able to find Salem News Channel. Go to snc.tv to find out the ways to watch. In Maine, it's been revealed that Graham Plattner, who's wants to beat Susan Collins, sexted, meaning sent dirty text messages to other women, I believe during the first year of his marriage to his wife. And I think this was, if I remember what I saw over the weekend, this was initially reported by the Wall Street Journal. So here's a CNN contributor, Brad Todd, over the weekend saying, look, scandal personal behavior didn't disqualify Donald Trump. Why should it disqualify this guy?
2: And on June 9th, Graham Plattner is going to run against the governor of Maine, someone who has a credible record, who can't raise a nickel because Democrats want someone who's crazy and awful. They're attracted to Plattner because he's awful. It's not a hesitation. It's what they want. Maine primary voters like the awful.
3: They're attracted.
2: Think about what the general election is about, though. Susan Collins voted for the Affordable Care Act under Barack Obama. She voted for the Stimulus Act under Barack Obama. She voted to confirm Sonia Sotomayor and Elena Kagan. She is as centrist a person in the United States Senate as you can find. And Democrats, they prefer a Nazi death squad tattoo, sexting with a bunch of other people person over that, then they've really jumped the shark.
1: I can't. A guy with a Nazi death squad tattoo sexting with other women. Wall Street Journal broke a story Saturday that centered on how Plattner's wife, Amy Gertner, had shared with campaign officials information about how her husband had exchanged sexually explicit texts with somewhere in the neighborhood of a dozen women. The guy was very busy. This guy was very active. Campaign had been doing some research of its own into Plattner in the summer of 2025. They were married in 2023. I'm not sure anybody is going to vote or not vote for some. Look, in the state of Maine, the guy is right. Susan Collins is as Democrat-friendly a Republican senator as you'll find anywhere in America. If you're a Democrat, you love Susan Collins. Ain't nothing wrong with

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1: It's Rosie O'Donnell or what's the guy's name that played the Pirates of the Caribbean guy? What's his name? I'm drawing a blank. Johnny Depp. Barbara Streisand always threatening to move out of the country because they don't like the outcome of the election. This country gave them the opportunity to become rich and famous. And the way they continually denounce this country after having become rich and famous amazes me. I think about that all the time. I gave an interview a couple months ago about, it was somebody from the BBC wanted to talk to an American talk show host. And the question was, why do you love America so much? And I said, I get to do for a living what many people would just dream of being able to do. I get to fulfill my lifelong dream of being a broadcaster, of getting to engage with people in all 50 states, of making a really good living. I am blessed beyond comprehension. And it's because of the country I live in that provide, this is a country that allows you to achieve some of your wildest goals and ambitions. How could you not appreciate this country? But there's a guy, this Ali Velshire, oh, I'm very apprehensive. I have a great sense of unease over the America's 250th anniversary. And then others who talk about what a racist nation we are. Who was it last, a couple weeks ago, I played a clip of somebody who said that racism is ingrained in the fabric of this country to this day. We got to acknowledge that we're surrounded by people who despise America. So it shouldn't be surprising that a number of them are going to drop out of this celebration. And I'm sure it's because of the backlash they got. I mean, they must have signed the agreement initially. Well, who did the backlash come from? People who hate America. People who are uncomfortable with America. People who don't like America. And they want to fundamentally transform America the way Barack Obama attempted to do. And then another guy came along to sort of undo the mess that a lot of these people on the left created. Just an amazing, amazing story. If you're just joining us, we're talking a little bit about Martina McBride and Bret Michaels and the Commodore. The Commodores. What's the reason that the Commodores dropped out of the musical celebration of America's 250th? Are people mad at all the 250th memorabilia that we're seeing all over the country? Diet Coke bottles. Bottles of Diet Coke. I went to the grocery store last night. Diet Coke all stamped with 250th anniversary. Are you mad at Diet Coke? How dare you celebrate America's 250th birthday? Who do you think you are? There's some sick stuff out there. And it feels like, to quote the late Bob Grant, it's sick and getting sicker. But that's okay. Because good things continue to happen. Good things are coming. America doesn't stand for 250 years as a beacon of hope without the brave men and women willing to put their lives on the line to defend it. 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

0: 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Here's James in Philly waiting patiently. Hey, James, happy Monday. Thanks for hanging in there. How are you?
1: Happy Monday, Mike. Thanks for taking my call. Enjoy your show. First-time caller.
0: Thank you very much.
1: You're on point with everything. I love the text messages you're getting. I agree 100%. As I'm sitting here thinking, I'm like, who actually signed these acts up? And just hear me out. Is it any chance they knew that this was going to happen to make more ammunition for the left? Oh, look, everyone's jumping out. I'm just curious because there's so many artists out there that love this country.
0: Yeah, that's a fair question. It's a fair question because it makes me think. Well, did they change their minds? I mean, surely there was some kind of vetting process, right? I mean, hey, would you be interested in performing? You know, if you represented the Commodores, let's say James, you're the manager of the Commodores, and the White House 250th committee comes to you and says, "Hey, James, can we book the Commodores on June 29th or whenever it's going to be?" Sure, you bet. And then all of a sudden you back out. Is it a setup? I understand your cynicism. It makes you wonder
1: because, you know, I love this country. You should be honored, you know, America first. I mean, it makes me wonder because they know, you know, everything's toxic right now. And it's like, why would they agree and then back out? I just feel like it's just helping them, giving them ammunition. Like, look, everyone's dropping out. Well, you know what? They're frauds. They're cowards. I just want to, you know, thanks for taking my call. Natasha Owens, John Rich. There you go. Replace Martina McBride with Natasha Owens and replace, what's his face? Brett Michaels.
0: John Rich.
1: With John Rich. There you go. Okay. There's two replacements right there.
0: Well, there's plenty of people who I'm sure are more than willing and able to perform, and they'll have no problem doing so. Apparently, President Trump is claiming that he's going to just take over the whole thing, which is typical President Trump. He's like, well, I'll just get up there and speak. Maybe he could sing. Maybe he could perform. You know, just get up there and he could do a little soft shoe. He could do it if anybody could do it. Maybe they could give him some vocal lessons. He is apparently done with the Kennedy Center, and I'm kind of glad he is. I've kind of hesitated on that drama. But May 29th was a day that a federal judge ordered that Trump's name be removed from the building's facade. And he halted the planned renovations that would have closed the Kennedy Center for 2 years. Again, I feel guilty for feeling this way. Who cares? Don't go. If you don't like the Trump Kennedy Center name, now, you know, you don't want it to be renovated. Who cares? Go somewhere. There's a lot of places where you can see shows. There's a lot of places where you can be entertained. And if they're going to get judges to stop renovations, let the thing collapse. Let the thing fall to the ground. I mean, honestly, do you really care? Here's something I do care about deeply, and that's this audience and our South Carolina audience in particular. We were treated to an incredible political event over the weekend that culminated in our dear friend and guest host, Joey Hudson, being awarded the highest civilian order honor in the state of South Carolina. I'll tell you all about it coming up.
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1: It's kind of hard to believe that our politics has become as toxic as it has become, hasn't it? I just got back from South Carolina, and it's wild down there, but I've got to share with you some great news about an honor bestowed upon my dear friend and our guest host, Joey Hudson. I think I've got to now bow and acknowledge his new status as the recipient of the Order of the Palmetto. It's the highest civilian honor that anyone in the state of South Carolina can receive, and that was presented to Joey at a big political event that he and I co-hosted Saturday night. I'll tell you a little bit about that. We'll talk about the gubernatorial race there. We'll talk about the latest political landscape. And it's great to be back from vacation. Buckle up. Hour two of the Mike Gallagher Show for a busy Monday, the 1st of June on Salem News Channel is coming up.